0: After shooting as high as $102 a barrel last week, Brent crude fell 6.3% to settle at $85 a barrel. Treasury yields moved lower in the bond market. The yield on the 10-year Treasury fell to 4.65%. Seth Sutel, New York.
1: 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From Washington, I'm Keith Peters. The son of an assistant coach for the Kansas City Chiefs football team is facing charges, accused of shooting his mother. More on this story from correspondent Jennifer King reporting.
2: Authorities in Loudoun County, Virginia, have arrested 27-year-old Elijah Zion Bienemy, the son of NFL Chiefs offensive coordinator Eric Bienemy, in the alleged shooting of his own mother. Deputies responding in Ashburn late Sunday found 57-year-old Amia Bienemy alive but with multiple gunshot wounds. She's hospitalized in stable condition. Kansas City coach Andy Reid spoke with reporters.
3: She's a saint. You know, we all know that, the people that know her. One of God's good blessings right there. Now, really special person. So, but things happen, you know, things happen and you got to work through it.
2: Elijah faces charges including malicious wounding and use of a firearm in a felony. I'm Jennifer King.
1: 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I'm Keith Peters reporting from Washington.
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13: The markets opened higher today, slid, meandered lower. The S&P 500 closed up 1 point. That's not much. That's fractions. The Dow Jones Industrial Average closed up 0.5 percentage point. That's pretty good. NASDAQ was down 0.1%, or down 18 basis points. The Russell 2000 up 62 basis points. Not bad. I would say pretty good, all things considered. Except for the fact that over the weekend, oil went lower as Trump once again lowered the tensions with Iran. It's tough to follow. SpaceX hit a new low today. Again, telling me that you don't want to own IPOs, initial public offerings.

0: in there for 6 months, as at some point in time, somewhere between 6 months and a year, insiders are going to be unlocked and start selling off their shares. Apple closed a new closing all-time high today, up almost $4 to $336. And on the other hand, SanDisk was down 11%, as was Micron down 2%. Google up 2.3%. Meta down fractions. It was a mixed market, to say the least. And that's not always great. So oil was down about 8%. The bond markets is something we're paying a lot of attention to on the 10-year treasury. And right now it's uncomfortably high. We're watching it. We're paying attention. The VIX isn't telling us anything. Gold's not telling us much. Bitcoin's not telling us that much other than it's hanging in there. Let's talk about some of the other issues that we saw in today's market. After opening firmly higher, stocks surrendered most of their early gains as another bout of weakness across semiconductor stocks fueled a broad strength sell-off. A sharp decline in oil prices was great. NVIDIA down 5%. Ouch. Semiconductor stocks remained under pressure. NVIDIA was the worst performing Magnificent Seven stock of the day, reinforcing the group's outsized influence on the broader markets. NVIDIA did a lot of conversations this morning and over the weekend about how they're going to be financing companies like Samsung to make sure that they can continue to expand, helping financing companies like OpenAI's ChatGPT's product. And it's a little self-serving, there's no doubt. And it doesn't look good. It will probably prolong the bull market in semiconductors. And yet at the same time, we'd like to be seeing companies, instead of issuing shares or issuing debt or going to NVIDIA for a low-cost loan or a percentage of your revenue, we'd rather see everything operating independently right now. Apple's up $3.89, up 1.1%. Software stocks outperformed. The iShares expanded tech software sector. It's an ETF. IGV gained 3.3%. A little more participation across the broad markets is constructive, so I like seeing that. The S&P 500 Equal Weight Index was up 0.7%, outperforming its market cap weighted counterpart. And the Russell 2000 was up 0.7%. The mid-cap 400 S&P was up 0.3%. 7 of 11 sectors in the S&P 500 finished higher. So that's nice. That's broad. You don't only want the 20 stocks that are in your portfolio hitting highs. It's nice when it happens, but that is not what you want, in my opinion. Some other things to pay attention to from today include Alphabet up 2.3%, rebounding from last week's post-earnings sell-off. I like buying the dips, so that makes a little bit of sense. The consumer staples were up 1.6% and financials up 1%. Tesla was down, remaining under pressure following last week's earnings report, limiting gains in the consumer discretionary sector. Consumer discretionary was up 0.8%. I'm going to hit Tesla in one more second, but I want to get through this real quick. Energy was down, obviously, with a falling oil price. Energy stocks pulled lower, except for Baker Hughes. They bucked the broader sector weakness following a better-than-expected earnings report. Earnings are the only thing that matter to me. I know that's a weird thing to say out loud, but it's true. The 5-year note and the 2-year note went on sale today. So our government raised money. U.S. Treasury sold $69 billion of 2-year notes to good demand. The 2-year sits at 4.32%. The 10-year sits at 4.64%. Excuse me. Historically, anything above 4.5% is a headwind for equities. Year-to-date, the Russell 2000 is up 18.8%. Great year. Year-to-date, the S&P MidCap 400 is up 14.8% for the year. Great year. This is where it starts getting, well, it's going to depend on the back half of the year. The Dow Jones Industrial Average is up 8.6%. If it can hold those gains and go sideways, that's a great year. You're not getting 8% at your bank. You're not getting 8% for being in bonds. But the S&P 500 is up 8.3%. That's not including dividends. That's a great year if it goes sideways to slightly higher, for sure. The NASDAQ, the semiconductors, the tech companies are struggling, up 7.3%. But up 7.3% is not a bad way to struggle. Looks pretty good on you. Semiconductors rallied earlier in the day after Chinese chipmaker CXMT had a blockbuster IPO. There's a lot of uncertainty about what is happening with Chinese companies. You have a lot of competition and technological advancement in product markets that are very tight. There's tremendous uncertainty right now in the tech sector. There's a lot of uncertainty about amongst investors as to where this shakes out and whether they want to reposition some of their money. This week we'll have no shortage of challenges. Amazon, Apple, Meta, and Microsoft will either soothe investor fears or get things going again, or up or low, up or down. So Alphabet ultimately was disappointing in that they did really well, except for they're spending a lot of money and their cash flow is kaput. So Tesla just gave back a year's worth of gains. That's brutal. Tesla's erased roughly a year's worth of stock market gains. For a lot of investors, that's confirmation that the company's lost its way. Tesla is not trading like a traditional automaker anymore. It's trading like a venture capital investment with a profitable car business attached. Quarter was bad. I mean, it was really bad. Tesla's second quarter results disappointed on almost every major metric. Operating profit came in at $400 million, well above expectations. No, well below expectations. I read that wrong. Supposed to pull in $1.7 billion in profit, it pulled in $400 million. So vehicle sales are sluggish. Then they have a lot of spending, and the market wants proof on spending. What's Tesla spending money on? Future robotaxis, future Optimus humanoid robots, future artificial intelligence, future autonomous driving. Businesses they have loosely right now, but nothing's really kicking it and really working. So Tesla's in an identity crisis. Is it an EV company? Not as focused as it used to be. Is it an AI company? They have almost 0% market share compared to ChatGPT and Claude. Are they a robotics company? Their robotics are not in the real world yet on their own. And they're competing with China, which is a tough place to compete. Are they an energy company? So, one detail that didn't get enough attention was Tesla's decision to stop producing the Model S and X while converting part of the manufacturing capacity towards Optimus robot production. That's a remarkable strategic decision. The Model S essentially launched the premium EV revolution. Now it appears willing to sacrifice production of these legacy vehicles in favor of building humanoid robots. The risks are real on Tesla. Be cautious. 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I do have an event coming up, a live Pints and Portfolio, 3 Saturdays from now in San Francisco near the Chase Center in Dogpatch. 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
3: This is Carol Platt-Lebow for townhall.com. Until now, hard left influencer Hassan Piker was perhaps best known for appearing to use an electric shock collar on his dog during a live stream. Now he's making news again for addressing the College Democrats of America convention dressed as Mao Zedong. Piker's called Mao, quote, one of the great leaders of this world, unquote. Yet Mao's policies are widely estimated to have caused the deaths of between 40 and 70 million people. Had Piker shown up dressed as Hitler, the outrage would have been immediate and rightly so. Mao deserves no better. Piker's appearance and his denunciation of mainstream Democrats for compromising with so-called fascists reflects the extremist rhetoric gaining ground on the left. Unless Democrats of good faith confront that radical fringe, their party risks losing itself. Let's hope it's not already too late. I'm Carol Platt-Lebow.
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0: Some things happened today that should be talked about. Number one, President Trump tells reporters there's a good chance of a deal with Iran. According to Bloomberg, of course, earlier in the day, there was a almost opposite. If they don't comply, we are building forces. On its surface, I'll take it for what it is. That's a good thing. It's not a bad thing. I don't know if he's going to get a deal that was better than Obama's. I don't think he will, according to media reports. And how long this war has been going on, it looks to be favoring Iran's position of power versus the United States. But on its surface, that's good for the markets. Now, again, this is an interesting week because we also have a Federal Reserve meeting. And they've said, we're going to be quiet. We're not going to tell you what we're going to do or when we're going to do it or why we're going to do it. There's going to be a lot less information coming out of the Fed. And the question is, on Wednesday, is that something that will hurt the markets? If we get done with the meeting and we don't really have all that great of an idea, it's expected to hurt. But I want to almost go 60-40 on that one. So is this a bull market about to face its biggest test? We got Microsoft, Apple, Amazon, and Meta this week. 175 other companies as well. Wall Street has a funny way of making investors feel comfortable right before it makes them uncomfortable. Oil prices have retreated after tensions in the Middle East have eased. We get the Federal Reserve expected to leave interest rates unchanged. We're deep in earnings season, and earnings season is doing great. Except for the fact that when Alphabet reported, they said, we're raising our CapEx a little bit. And Wall Street did not like that in the least. So Wall Street wants to see profits. from AI companies, not just exploding revenues. They want to see cash flow. And

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2: I was probably doing just fine. That relationship has begun to change in a healthy manner. The Magnificent Seven have stumbled recently, except for Apple. Alphabet's earnings could be the turning point. Again, that sends us into a one quarter to three quarters. Let's focus on free cash flow, earnings instead of capital spending. A year ago when companies upped their capital spending, we loved it. But then we started seeing them issue shares and debt bonds. We're like, hey, wait. I thought this was coming from your free cash flow. Not forever. So when management at Alphabet increased projected AI spending dramatically, that reminded investors that the AI race is not getting cheaper, even though the cost of AI and tokens is. And that puts us in a weird situation of large CapEx has to deal with big cut in token costs. Oof. If OpenAI were publicly traded, or Claude, Anthropic, I would say something along the lines of, I bet those stocks would be getting hit until they get to more affordable tokens usage. It's tough to see with private companies. Stocks tend to grab headlines, but the bond market is sending a message. The bond market, instead of grabbing headlines, it usually whispers. And right now it whispers something important. The yield on the 10-year has climbed back towards recent highs. Higher treasury yields matter because they raise the cost of borrowing costs throughout the economy. Mortgage rates have stayed elevated. Corporate financing becomes more expensive. Higher yields also compete with stocks. If investors can get close to 5% in a relatively safe government bond, they become selective about paying premium valuations for growth companies. That doesn't mean stocks can't go higher. It just makes it tougher. Oil's backed off, but not enough. Energy prices had surged on fears of the broader Middle East conflict getting back into action. Now, some of those fears have eased, but oil isn't back to where it started. Instead of trading in the low 70s, prices have reset significantly higher. That matters because energy works its way into nearly everything, into transportation, into manufacturing, into air travel, into food, shipping. Inflation isn't just about gas prices. It's about the cost of moving goods across the global economy. So the Federal Reserve's going to be watching. This week, by the end of it, could define the rest of the summer and early fall, because we're getting earnings out of Microsoft, Meta, Apple, and Amazon. They represent 17% of the S&P 500. If they deliver strong earnings and reassure investors about AI spending and provide healthy guidance, the current bull market could quickly regain momentum. Alphabet's problem is that they have AI in everything, and it's expensive right now. Whereas Microsoft has it in fewer things, and Apple has it in almost none. The market doesn't need perfection. It needs confidence. Don't expect the Fed to help, though. The Federal Reserve has recently been coming to the rescue of the markets. The economy continues to grow. The labor market remains healthy. Inflation is moderated, but has not disappeared. This gives the Fed little urgency to begin aggressively cutting rates. But Chairman Kevin Warsh's first meetings have also introduced a new communication style. Markets may have less forward guidance than they had become accustomed to under previous leadership of Jerome Powell. I don't think the bull market's running out of steam. History says it's not. Since World War II, bull markets have lasted longer and climbed much further than most investors expect. A lot of corrections that felt frightening at the time ultimately become buying opportunities. The tech bull market of the late 1990s helped and experienced multiple corrections exceeding 10%. The bull market following the financial crisis saw numerous pullbacks of 8 to 15%. Every one of them felt pretty horrible, and I'll admit, summer's not feeling great. Come to a pint

0: 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One's coming up next month. 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
8: I'm Charles Payne, and this is the Fox Business Report.
9: The major averages ending mixed and oil prices tumbled on the U.S.-Iran ceasefire. The tech-heavy Nasdaq fell as chip stocks lost ground on concerns about competition from China. China-based chipmaker CXMT going public with its stock surging. The move led to a sell-off of semiconductor and memory chip makers. Nvidia shares fell 5%, dragging its market value below that of Apple's. Investors are concerned about the possibility that the chip giant could provide roughly $250 billion in financing for a massive OpenAI data center project. Apple stock rose 1% and notching its 17th record close of the year. Oil prices fell with West Texas Intermediate crude settling under $83 a barrel. The Dow up 263 points, the Nasdaq lower by 44, S&P 500 up a point. That's your Fox Business Report. I'm Hillary Barsky, invested in you.
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0: Some headlines in the world of tech today. Qualcomm told customers to expect double-digit chip price increases next quarter. Wow, the inflation's hitting double digits. Now, we already know that Micron and SanDisk are increasing their prices. We know that there's a lot of bottlenecks in AI, but the capital expenditures from the big hyperscalers, they're going to get hit with this. They're the ones who are buying all these chips. Now, some Qualcomm chips are in your phones. If you have a Google phone, for sure, Samsung as well. So those are going to be half passed on. This corporation is kind of like a nice round number. Maybe it's 35%. Maybe it's 40%. Maybe it's 45% of their margins. And when you see double-digit increases on something that's very expensive, like DRAM, or in this case, specialized semiconductors for communication devices, it can be problematic. I would say that's one of the bigger pieces of information that I saw that was inappropriate for optimism. And yet, one of my favorite themes is the world cannot move forward without semiconductors. Later today, I'm going to go get in my car. Guess what it has in it? Semiconductors. The microphone I'm speaking into right now, semiconductors. The computer, they're everywhere. So do we need super powerful, robust ones? For AI, we do. But I believe in semiconductors. I believe they got way ahead of themselves and they are pulling back a little bit too much. But that's normal and healthy. I think we're in a better position than when we were 6 months ago, a year ago, 2 years ago, 3 years ago. Waymo is exploring an end to its Uber ride-hailing partnership. That never seemed like a good idea. NBC Universal and YouTube reached a multi-year deal to include all Peacock content in the YouTube Premium subscriptions in the United States starting in early 2027. I don't know enough about this press release. I'm going to have to find out more. But this is almost like YouTube acquiring Peacock without needing to acquire Peacock. Almost a hackquisition for media. It's not great news for Netflix. Elsewhere in the world of tech, SanDisk and other stocks got hit today as China's starting to show some roadblocks. The obstacle would be today that the AI trade semiconductors ran into was the massive Chinese IPO and a state-backed company's mass production of chip-making machines. So SanDisk dropped 13%, worst performer in the S&P 500. The company lost $26 billion in market valuation today. Is that nuts? Western Digital was down. Chips and networking company Marvell declined. AMD was lower. The problem today that took the AI trade off was that a Chinese company producing immersion deep ultraviolet lithography machines. Those are key type of machinery used in making chips. Bloomberg was the first to report this story today. ASM Lithography, which manufactures the machines, declined 6.9%. So China's catching up. And I had a good conversation with a friend this weekend. China used to be known for making cheap stuff. And I would probably say through the years, whenever you got really cheap stuff from Amazon, we'd go, looks like that was made in China. Whether it be a Halloween mask or decorations. China's not making cheap stuff anymore. Now they've got full-on lithography that can do high-end semiconductors. On top of that, their electric vehicles, their luxury ones, if they were made in America, they'd probably cost $300,000 for Tesla. But these are costing $100,000 to the world. But they're really nice cars. They used to be known for cheap cars. That's something that's a trend that doesn't work in our stock market's favor. Especially when we have an administration that doesn't want to get along with China and uses China as one of the excuses for why Americans are struggling. Morgan Stanley analyst Laura Wang and Vicky Wu wrote that China is well on track to become a primary innovation center for artificial intelligence by 2030. And the country will spearhead technology while striking a balance between model performance and cost. That could allow China to provide affordable solutions for mass market usage. Microsoft introduced a new AI agent system to enhance cyber defense. This is a strategic announcement. It's not earnings announcements. It's not earnings positive. It will not have an immediate effect on Microsoft's financials, but it will reinforce Microsoft's position as one of the leading AI-powered cybersecurity providers. Microsoft introduced a new AI agent system designed to help organizations defend against cyber attacks by automating many of the tasks traditionally performed by security analysts. Instead of simply alerting humans when suspicious activity occurs, the AI agents can investigate security alerts automatically. It could prioritize the most serious threats. It could correlate information across email endpoints, cloud infrastructure, and identity systems. It could recommend or even initiate responses to attacks. And it can help security teams manage the overwhelming volume of daily security alerts. So cybersecurity has become one of the biggest beneficiaries of AI. Hackers are already using AI to create more convincing phishing emails, to automate malware development, to launch attacks more quickly, and to identify vulnerabilities at a greater scale. Microsoft's strategy is to embed AI throughout security platform, including Microsoft Defender, Microsoft Sentinel, Microsoft Intra, Microsoft Security Copilot, creating an ecosystem where AI helps detect, investigate, and respond to threats in real time. That's a positive for Microsoft. So Amazon, on Friday, after the market was closed, they applied for a space station license, which is interesting. Space station? Question mark? Station? Amazon's moving beyond providing launch services and cloud infrastructure and into becoming a space infrastructure company. A space station license? This means Amazon has filed paperwork with the FCC to operate communications for a commercial space station or orbital platform. This doesn't necessarily mean Amazon plans to build its own version of the International Space Station tomorrow, next week, next quarter, next year. But it does plan to build its own version of something. So what could it be building? 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Global Star, they're a satellite communication services. I would say probably in the next couple years, we're going to see cell phone towers slowly getting replaced with satellites doing worldwide coverage of communications. So this week is big week for earnings. Of note, Apple was just, it hit its all-time high today, but it really was cooking until it started slowing down and cutting the heat today. But not all other Magnificent Seven stocks are cooking. They're not all doing as great. But this time last year, we were going like, why is Apple not cooking and not doing great? And the other six were. I do not judge on a 1-week basis, a quarterly basis.
12: I don't judge on an annual basis. I judge on a maybe 3, 5, and 7 year basis. But as companies report earnings this week, we'll have a lot to talk about. You know, like Mark Zuckerberg's the CEO of Meta. You know who the CEO of Cracker Barrel is? Probably not. You're probably not owning the stock. They got into a lot of trouble a couple years ago when they changed the imaging of their sign. And I don't know what that controversy was about, but maybe the Republicans weren't happy or maybe the Democrats weren't happy. But they lost the CEO ultimately because of it. They put a new one in. And I don't want you to go out and think Cracker Barrel, Cracker Barrel, Cracker Barrel. What I want you to go out and think is who's running the companies that I invest in? There's a lot of components to analyzing stocks, and management's success or failures in the past are who runs companies. And do they have a history of doing a good job, or do they have a history of messing up stocks? Very few companies have CEOs who have histories of messing up stocks. So I have an event coming up just a few Saturdays from now, Saturday, August 15th, 12 to 2 in San Francisco, near the Chase Center. It's a Pints and Portfolio. Are you ready to retire? What are you doing right? What are you doing wrong? Very informal. I'll buy the beer. There's a lot of public transportation right there. 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
13: With SRN News, I'm Keith Peters in Washington. The Trump administration is preparing to ramp up funding by hundreds of millions of dollars for programs designed to counter China's growing influence worldwide. The administration notified Congress late last week that it intends to spend $170.8 million to replace outdated and aging undersea telecommunications cables in the Caribbean and Central America to prevent China from moving in. Mediators have made progress in efforts to bring back the United States and Iran to negotiations and prevent an all-out war in the Middle East, but scattered attacks by armed groups across the region underscored the lingering tensions. Neither the U.S. nor Iran have claimed any strikes for 3 days. More details at srnnews.com.
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12: Let's talk a little strategy about retirees. I'm not a retiree yet, but I'm getting there. One of the biggest surprises in retirement isn't how much money people spend. It's how quickly people start looking around for things that they can sell. It's interesting. Once I hit my 50s, mid-50s, I want to get rid of stuff. I don't necessarily want to sell it, but I want to get rid of stuff. I don't know if I had an extra iPhone in my desk that didn't get turned in. I don't want to throw it in the trash. I either want to recycle it or get 10 bucks for it or whatever. So things that you want to sell, you may go, the house feels too big. The cabin isn't getting used enough. All that stock that I've accumulated in my life has become enormous. The life insurance policy seems unnecessary. My kids are grown up. They don't need the money. They got jobs. They've got inheritance coming. The Roth IRA looks like an easy place to grab tax-free cash. Sometimes selling exactly the right move, and sometimes selling is a very costly mistake. After decades of working with investors, I've noticed something interesting. The best retirement decisions usually aren't made because someone can sell an asset. They're made because someone understands what they're giving up by selling said asset. Retirement isn't just about accumulating wealth anymore. It's about managing what you've already built. Every asset has a purpose. Before you cash it in, ask yourself whether you're solving a real problem or simply reacting to discomfort. Think carefully before selling your biggest asset and your biggest winners. Let's talk about winners right now. One of the hardest things for investors to do is hold on to stocks that have already made them wealthy. I bought Apple 30 years ago. Crazy. I bought Apple 25 years ago, 20 years ago, 15 years ago, 10 years ago, 5 years ago, last year. I bought Nvidia 20 plus years ago. Before artificial intelligence changed everything. I got into Amazon before Amazon Web Services became one of the world's largest cloud businesses. I wake up every day and I discover, you know, $20,000 investments became multiple million, $100,000 investments became not tens of millions, but millions and millions. So the temptation's obvious. When I'm 70, 75, 80, maybe I should just sell it. Sometimes it's the right answer, but not always. First question shouldn't be how much has it gone up? It's why am I selling? If your portfolio has become dangerously concentrated, reducing risk makes sense. If you need income to support retirement, selling some shares may be appropriate. But if your motivation is simply that the number looks large, you may be creating a tax bill without improving your financial life. So taxes matter in this scenario. And that's why it makes sense to work with a financial planner who can scan in your tax from last year, how much you paid to the IRS, your returns, and kind of see what you're, where you're sitting at, capital gains, capital losses, income brackets. You want to be incredibly tax efficient in the final 15, 20 years of your life. this doesn't mean never sell. It just means knowing the selling costs. Another thing people are quick to unload on, although this trend is in debate right now, is their home. People often describe their home as their largest asset. Financially, that's usually true. Emotionally, that's almost always true. Retirement often triggers thoughts like we should downsize, or we don't need all the space, or we could unlock hundreds of thousands of dollars, but you do have to live somewhere. And sometimes downsizing is the right move. I live in a home right now. I've got two homes. The home that I live in has too many steps. I've got size 14 feet, so my feet don't fit on steps. All my kids, I've got 22 of them. My two children also have size 14, 15 feet. So this isn't a great home to live in as you get older, and I'm going to get clumsier. Sometimes downsizing is right, though. Maintenance is difficult. My second home is in the mountains. Last year wasn't bad. We got a lot of snow and then heat, which melted the snow and turned it to ice. Then we got cold and the ice stuck around. So it was a tough year on roofs, but it wasn't a tough year on shoveling because it wasn't a lot of snow. It was just big ones when it came. But maintenance sucks. Travel becomes easier when you downsize, maybe. Property taxes would fall. If you're in a $3 million house and you want to go to a $2 million house or a $1 million house or a $500,000 apartment. If my kids, say, move to Texas, I may want to get an apartment in Texas or when I visit, I have my space. Neighborhood friends are important. Restaurants, golf partners. I don't play golf, but I do frequent restaurants. So downsizing isn't always cheaper. A lot of retirees discover their less expensive home actually costs more because of moving expenses. Brokerage commissions, higher homeowner fees, new furniture, property taxes, insurance, and remodeling. Another thing that people tend to sell in retirement too quickly is their dreams. Why did you work all these years to accumulate wealth? People sometimes say, I wanted an RV or a boat or a mountain cabin, a place near the beach. That sounds good to me. Then life happens. The RV gets used twice. The boat sits in storage. Vacation home gathers dust. People think I should sell it. Maybe, maybe not. Those purchases weren't made because they generated investment returns. They were purchased to create memories. If you're healthy, financially secure, and still interested, maybe the answer is not selling the RV. Maybe it's taking a trip. So otherwise, what's the point of accumulating assets your whole life, only not to use them in retirement? Don't give up on some of your valuable insurance without at least understanding the trade-offs. I have term life insurance until I'm 60. I don't use life insurance as an asset. I used it as something that would cover my income in case I got disabled or died. My children are almost grown. A couple more years, they will be. The mortgage is still there. But the need for life insurance is not still there for me because 20 years ago, I didn't have a lot of assets, but I've accumulated them slowly. Insurance was meant to replace my income. It wasn't meant to make me wealthy or my children wealthy in case I died. So, and finally, leave your Roth IRA alone if you can. 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
5: News this hour from Town Hall. I'm Keith Peters in Washington. Police now say there were at least three suspects involved in a food festival shooting near Seattle's Space Needle over the weekend, and that one of them was among those killed in the violence. Food vendor Adam Lombardo came to clean up the day after the deadly shooting at the Bite of Seattle Food Festival.
6: It's really sad because you think that three innocent people aren't getting up with their families. They had nothing to do with this. They just came to enjoy a food festival with people, with friends, with new friends, and like they lost their lives. And just it sounds like just bloodshed.
5: The gunfire erupted about 6 p.m. Sunday during the Bite of Seattle festival. Police say the shooting may have been gang-related, with two groups firing at each other. Mediators have made progress in efforts to bring the United States and Iran back to negotiations and prevent an all-out war in the Middle East. President Trump says Iran asked for more talks with the U.S.
7: The people said, please don't shoot last night, the night before, the two nights. Don't do it. You know, we're having good talks. So we'll see what happens. I think there's a good chance that something could happen. And if it does, good. If it doesn't, we go back to doing what we were doing 2 days ago.
5: The U.S. has paused attacks after targeting Iranian areas in response to Iran firing at ships in the Strait of Hormuz. The Trump administration is preparing to ramp up funding by hundreds of millions of dollars for programs designed to counter China's growing influence worldwide. The administration notified Congress late last week that it intends to spend $175.8 million to replace outdated and aging undersea telecommunications cables in the Caribbean and Central America to prevent China from moving in. More on these stories at townhall.com.
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5: A new global wealth report shows the United States created more new millionaires than any other country last year. More from correspondent Ken Lorman.
12: According to the UBS Global Wealth Report 2026, the U.S. added more than 441,000 new millionaires in 2025, nearly half of all newly created millionaires worldwide. The United Kingdom was a distant second with 43,000, followed by France. The report highlights continued growth in American wealth creation despite ongoing economic challenges. Ken Lorman reporting.
5: A new platform from the Democratic Socialists of America is sparking attacks. The DSA's Workers Deserve More program proposes sweeping changes like abolishing the Senate and allowing all permanent U.S. residents to vote. News and analysis at townhall.com. From Washington, I'm Keith Peters. A new multi-billion dollar bridge linking the U.S. and Canada is now open to traffic today.
13: It's the six-lane, 1.5 mile long Gordie Howe International Bridge crossing the Detroit River between the Motor City and Windsor, Ontario. It will serve as a crucial route for trade, jobs, and tourism between Canada and the U.S. The Canadians celebrated the new span with a ribbon-cutting ceremony last week after disinviting U.S. representatives amid ongoing trade friction between Washington and Ottawa. Rich Thomason reporting.
5: Cracker Barrel's CEO is stepping down nearly a year after an attempted rebrand of the chain led to fierce customer backlash. Lebanon, Tennessee-based Cracker Barrel said Monday that CEO Julie Messina will step down next month but remain with the company until October 9th in an advisory capacity. More at townhall.com.
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20: 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And welcome to today's show. Here as we start to close out the month of July of 2026. Hard to believe this year seems to be just flying by. I mean, this is the year that my daughters graduated from high school. And in just a few weeks, less than a month, I take my family goes down to Orange County to take one of our daughters down, who's attending Chapman University, the Dodge Film School. And we're going to be spending a few days down there. So that particular week, I will not be broadcasting live. That's basically the third week of August. But I'm going to try and have a show pre-recorded for you all. Can't guarantee it, but I'm going to try to have a show pre-recorded for you all while I'm out of town. So today I thought I would spend the show talking about something that we have here in California called the Small Estate Affidavit. And talk about how it's used and how the laws have been changing around the Small Estate Affidavit, mainly the amount of estate that can be covered by the Small Estate Affidavit. Now, here's the deal. I think everyone might agree that waiting 18 months for a probate judge to sign a single document isn't just frustrating. Well, you know what? It's often entirely unnecessary. You may feel that a full court proceeding or probate is the only way to settle the affairs of a loved one, especially if you're worried about losing 5% of the value of the estate, statutory fees, or you're facing the delays that often occur in probate court, especially throughout the Bay Area. However, updated 2026 rules for a small estate affidavit here in California offer a much faster path for many families. So here's the deal. If the total personal property value in someone's estate after they die on or after April 1, 2026 is under $239,700, you can typically bypass the traditional probate process entirely. So I can understand the anxiety that comes with discovering forgotten assets that are left outside of someone's trust, but you don't have to settle for years of uncertainty. So let's talk about how to navigate the new 2026 threshold amounts and also how to use specialized tools like the Hegstat petition to get assets into a trust in as little as 7 to 10 days here in Santa Clara County and as quickly as the same day in San Mateo and Contra Costa counties. So, what we're going to do is we're going to talk about what the small estate affidavit is and when it can be used. So, the small estate affidavit here in California, which is authorized under Probate Code Section 13100, allows you to collect the personal property owned by a decedent, that's somebody who has passed away, without stepping foot in a courtroom. It's a very powerful tool designed to bypass the traditional probate process, which can often drain estate value through statutory fees and administrative delays. Now, to use this method, you have to wait at least 40 days after the person in question has died. And if you're dealing with real property of a small estate value, the waiting period extends to 6 months. Now, for people dying on or after April 1, 2025, which was last year, the threshold was $208,850. But for people dying on or after April 1, 2026, this year, the limit increases to $239,700. Beyond simply avoiding court, using this process ensures you can take advantage of a step up in basis, which is an income tax concept, which allows the reset of the value of inherited assets to their current market value for income tax purposes. So, it effectively will eliminate capital gains tax on any growth or appreciation that occurred during the lifetime of the decedent. And in some cases, that can save a family thousands of dollars in taxes. Now, also starting April 1, 2026, a significant new provision allows heirs to transfer a primary residence valued up to $750,000 through a simplified court petition. This is a major change in the law, and it's massive relief for many families in Santa Clara County and in some other Bay Area counties, and certainly in counties here in California where personal residences are valued at less than $750,000. Now, previously here in Santa Clara County, even a modest condominium would exceed the small estate limits, and that would force a family into full probate. So this new ceiling of $750,000 provides a realistic fast track for certain local homeowners who were previously stuck in the probate system because of the high property values here in Santa Clara County and beyond. So, when calculating the estate value, what counts and what is excluded? Now, determining if you qualify for a small estate affidavit, California says let's look at the gross value of specific assets. That's the gross value, not the net value, meaning you don't subtract out anything that's owed on the asset. You look at what the market value is. Now, what's excluded from this calculation? First and foremost, assets already owned and held in a trust, whether it's a revocable living trust or a trust that's now become irrevocable because the owner died. It also excludes property held in joint tenancy where there's a surviving joint tenant, one or more joint tenants, because that property passes automatically to the surviving joint tenant or joint tenants by operation of law. It will also exclude any accounts with payable on death or transfer on death beneficiaries, and that might be bank accounts, brokerage accounts, annuities. It would include life insurance, things like that. But the beneficiaries have to be alive for that to actually work. And it also includes vehicles and vessels, like boats and things like that, registered here in California. Now, we want to be cautious with joint tenancy. While it avoids probate, it can be a tax trap. Unlike community property for a married couple, which receives a full step up in cost basis for both halves of the asset upon the first spouse's death, joint tenancy may only receive a step up for the half owned by the decedent, the first spouse to die. This can often lead to unnecessary capital gains tax if the survivor decides to sell the house, or a rental property, or any other asset, stocks, bonds, mutual funds, owned as joint tenants. So, we're coming up on the first break of the show. When I come back, I'm going to talk about kind of what's involved in preparing and filing a small estate affidavit here in California. And I think you may find it kind of interesting. For many people, they can use this. Others will find they're not really eligible. But that's what we're talking about today. This is Attorney Bob Bergman, your host of Plan Your Estate Radio. And we'll be back after this break.
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21: 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I owed the IRS $114,000. 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
3: This is Carol Platt-Liebau for townhall.com. Until now, hard-left influencer Hassan Piker was perhaps best known for appearing to use an electric shock collar on his dog during a live stream. Now he's making news again for addressing the College Democrats of America convention dressed as Mao Zedong. Piker's called Mao, quote, one of the great leaders of this world, unquote. Yet Mao's policies are widely estimated to have caused the deaths of between 40 and 70 million people. Had Piker shown up dressed as Hitler, the outrage would have been immediate, and rightly so. Mao deserves no better. Piker's appearance and his denunciation of mainstream Democrats for compromising with so-called fascists reflects the extremist rhetoric gaining ground on the left. Unless Democrats of good faith confront that radical fringe, their party risks losing itself. Let's hope it's not already too late. I'm Carol Platt-Liebau.
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20: Hi, welcome back to the second segment of the show today. So, a small estate affidavit is technically an out-of-court procedure for personal property of a decedent, someone who has died. You don't file this document with the superior court in the county where the person lived. Instead, you present this affidavit directly to a bank, credit union, or a brokerage holding the assets. It could even include presenting it to an insurance company if there is no living beneficiary and the amount of insurance is small enough. Before you begin, you have to make sure you have a certified copy of the death certificate and possibly a completed inventory and appraisal form, which is a judicial council form. That's State of California has the Judicial Council, which actually publishes court forms, a form DE-160. Everybody who is a legal successor of the decedent entitled to a portion of the asset must sign the document under penalty of perjury, meaning a sworn statement. Once everybody has signed, the affidavit must be notarized to be accepted by financial institutions. So yes, that does mean that if there's six of you children who are inheriting from mom, then all six of you have to sign. And you might say, well, what happens if one of the six doesn't want to cooperate? Well, then you're kind of stuck. You can't really use the small estate affidavit. You can also use it, though, if someone had a trust and a pour-over will, a will that directs everything in that would go through probate otherwise into the trust, then that means the trustee of that trust, or trustees, if there's more than one, the successors, they'd be the ones to sign the affidavit and direct that whatever it is be turned over to them as trustee of the decedent's trust. And that might be a

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2: Of administration or letters testamentary hurdle. Bank employees may insist that you provide court-issued letters, which are actually legal authority issued to someone appointed by the court to handle the estate of a decedent, mistakenly believing that you need a full probate case. This confusion often stems from a lack of familiarity with the simplified procedures for smaller estates. And I see this happens all the time. It's not necessarily, it's fairly clear that many banks aren't really trained in this, and the bank employees, the branch employees are not trained in this. They don't understand what it is. And so they always defer to their legal department, and the legal department's instructions always says, we need letters. If you encounter this, providing the specific probate code section, the one that I told you about earlier, 13100, or having a professional review your paperwork can often clear the path. But if you feel overwhelmed by these administrative roadblocks from banks and brokerages, you could always reach out to my office to consult so we can figure out what is needed to move forward. So for non-cash assets, meaning like non-bank accounts, brokerage accounts, stuff like that, for non-cash assets like stocks, bonds, or jewelry, you must involve a probate referee. The probate referee is a court-appointed appraiser who provides an impartial valuation of these types of assets as of the date of death of the decedent. First of all, this is vital because it establishes the new cost basis in the property for the heirs, what they've inherited. So if they go to sell an asset like this, they know how much they're entitled to keep and how much there might be subject to actual capital gains income tax. So that's to ensure you aren't overpaying if you eventually sell the inherited property. But what it also means is that because this is personal property we're talking about, stocks, bonds, mutual funds, jewelry, things like that, if the valuation is too high, you can't use the small estate affidavit. Now, if the estate includes real estate that isn't a primary residence, such as a small plot of land or a timeshare, the process changes significantly. You cannot use the standard personal property form. Instead, you have to file an affidavit regarding real property of small value, which is a judicial council form DE-305, with the Superior Court where the decedent lived. So this is typically reserved for real estate that's not a residence, valued at $69,625 or less, which would cover a lot of deeded timeshares and might cover a lot of vacant lots somewhere. But if this value exceeds this, but remains under the primary residence limits discussed in the previously, a different specialized petition will be required to avoid the full probate. Okay, I think we're coming up on the second break of the show. Is that correct, Chris? Yeah, in about half a minute or so. So when we come back, I'm going to talk about how we can use a Hegstat petition in many cases, if there is a trust, to avoid this whole process, because it's important to avoid this process. So this is Attorney Bob Bergman, your host.

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10: With SRN News, I'm Keith Peters in Washington. A tornado has struck northeastern Wisconsin, causing widespread damage and power outages. The National Weather Service confirmed Monday afternoon's tornado in Winnebago County. Cities including Appleton and Menasha reported severe impacts, with roofs ripped off, homes and vehicles flipped over. The Trump administration is preparing to ramp up funding by hundreds of millions of dollars for programs designed to counter China's growing influence worldwide. The administration notified Congress late last week that it intends to spend $175.8 million to replace outdated and aging undersea telecommunications cables in the Caribbean and Central America to prevent China from moving in. On Wall Street, the Dow by 262 points. More details at srnnews.com.
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0: welcome back to the third segment of our show today. So, while the small estate affidavit procedure is useful for smaller bank accounts, it cannot transfer high-value assets like a family home or major brokerage account accidentally left out of a living trust. In these situations, Hagstat petitions under Probate Code Section 850 act as a vital safety net. This court procedure allows the court to declare that something owned by the decedent or payable to the decedent's estate is part of the decedent's trust, even if it wasn't formally retitled before the owner passed away. It's a specialized solution that prevents a single administrative oversight from forcing an entire estate into the probate system. Now, the primary benefit of the Hagstat petition approach is speed. For example, in Santa Clara County, I regularly e-file these petitions ex parte, which means they're handled without a formal hearing. Everybody who's an interested party in reference to the assets and the trust will waive notice of a hearing and consent in writing to the petition. And when we take this approach, they're typically granted in about 7 to 10 days from the date they are e-filed with the court. Now, if we're talking about Hagstat petitions in San Mateo County or Contra Costa County, in San Mateo, I can often go up and file the petition, have it heard by the court, and the court sign the order all in the same morning, which means I walk up in the morning, and by noon, I'm walking out with my signed order or orders in hand. In Contra Costa County, I can often get approval on the same day as well, but Contra Costa requires in the petition that you show why it's necessary to have the matter heard ex parte, meaning no formal hearing. They want you to show that there is some kind of urgency for having it heard quickly rather than put on the court's regular court calendar. For example, in Contra Costa, I've had such petitions granted the same day. Most recently, because the petitioner is elderly, in her 80s, and in the petition I put that because of the age of the petitioner, we're trying to do a modification of the trust because of the age of the petitioner. There was always a risk that something could happen to her before the petition could be heard, and the court considered that to be sufficient urgency. Another time, the only assets available to the trustee to actually do things like pay the bills and maintain property, paying the taxes, insurance, paying for the upkeep of the property, they were all tied up in accounts owned by the decedent, and literally the trustee had no funds available to do the trustee's job until the court granted that petition. So that was a Hagstat petition, and the court considered that to be sufficient urgency to hear the matter the same day. Now, the standard probate can be 10, 12 months or more, and even a noticed hearing for Hagstat is typically going to be a couple months or more. So being able to get things done in one day in San Mateo and Contra Costa counties or in 7 to 10 days in Santa Clara County is quite a bit of an increased benefit. And in case you were wondering, well, Bob, what about Alameda County? What about San Francisco County or Solano or Marin County? Can you help with those counties too? The answer is yes. I have worked out a way to have matters that are in those other counties, and in fact, all the other counties in the state of California have them heard in Santa Clara County following the ex parte procedure in Santa Clara County. So if you're sitting out there listening to me now and you have a family matter that's in, say, Los Angeles or Orange County or San Diego or up in Sacramento or out in the Central Valley or here in the Bay Area in Alameda or San Francisco or Solano County or Marin County or further down in Santa Cruz or anywhere else here in the state, and your family's looking at, oh my gosh, we're going to have to go to court and spend months and months and months to have this Hegseth petition heard, let me tell you, contact me. And as long as everybody who's interested in the outcome, legally interested in the outcome, waives notice and consents, we can put that petition through Santa Clara County. I do it regularly. I've done it just in the last month twice. And I have one I'm getting ready to file that's coming out of Los Angeles. And it can be done, which is great news. I have a lot of attorneys throughout the state of California that refer their clients to me because they know I can get it done more quickly and efficiently than they can get it done in their own counties, and often a lot less expensively as well, especially if it's Los Angeles or Orange counties, which are quite slow, Alameda County, which is very difficult to deal with on many levels, San Francisco County, similar. I don't know about Solano, Marin County, but I imagine probably more quickly that I can do it here than they can do it up there. And just as an aside, I also do another type of petition, which is a trust modification petition. And those are done under either Probate Code Section 13403 or Probate Code Section 13409. And often done to correct drafting errors, which is the one I'm about to file, where there was a drafting error in a life insurance trust that's irrevocable, or to update an older trust to reflect the tax laws that exist here in 2026. So, to keep my process transparent, I handle all uncontested Hegstat and trust modification petitions that are ex parte using a fixed fee structure. The fee that I charge covers both my fees and the necessary court filing costs, and that ensures that the people who work with me don't face unexpected billing surprises. And that means that if you call me up, you don't get billed for a tenth of an hour. It just doesn't work that way. Everything is a fixed fee. And because of that, I keep my cost under control. And it also people working with me know what it's going to cost before moving forward. Now, contested petitions naturally require more time and a different fee arrangement, but I generally don't handle contested petitions. If it is truly going to be contested, I will refer those matters out to another attorney to handle. I may work with that attorney in drafting the petition, but I will not be the one that goes to court to fight about it. Does that make sense? Okay. So, families here in Santa Clara County need solutions that respect their time. By filing ex parte petitions in Santa Clara County, San Mateo, Contra Costa County, as the case may be, we bypass the 30 to 60 day waiting period typical of a noticed hearing. Now, like I said before, to qualify for this expedited timeline in these various counties, all interested parties must sign a waiver of notice, meaning they don't expect to have notice, and consent to the petition. And as I also said, we can handle uncontested petitions for assets located in other California counties by filing in Santa Clara, as long as all parties agree to waive notice and consent to the filing. Now you might say, well, Bob, isn't this something I could do myself? The short answer is yes, if you know what the rules are for the county you're in, if you know what they're looking for, the content they're looking for in these petitions, if you know how to do an ex parte matter in that county, if you know and you're absolutely sure who are the people who are required to waive notice and consent or who are required to receive notice, certainly you can. But here's the deal. Consider the difference between an architect and a contractor. A contractor repairs a house, either builds it originally or repairs it after it's damaged. An architect designs the house so it doesn't fail. While I'm expert at fixing estates through petitions, proper estate planning remains the ultimate goal. So I suggest working with a certified specialist, ensuring that your trust is a solid blueprint that avoids future small estate affidavit filings or probate traps entirely. This is Attorney Bob Bergman coming up on the third break of the show today, and when we come back, we'll close out the show.

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11: Welcome back final segment of the show today, and we've been talking today about the small estate affidavit procedure that's available to families that have decedents that passed away with under a certain amount of personal property, either in their name or payable to their estate. We've also talked about the use of the Hegstedt petition to get larger valued assets into somebody's trust after they've died. Now, the small estate affidavit procedure can be used by any family where the person who died had less than a certain dollar amount in their name or payable to them after death. It does not include any assets the person owned in a revocable living trust. It does not include any assets that were held as joint tenants with one or more people. It does not include any assets that have a pay-on-death or transfer-on-death designated beneficiary who is alive at the death of the decedent that owned the property. And so those are kind of the types of assets that are not counted for the small estate. But for many, many families, the small estate affidavit is going to be useful to take over the very modest estate that many people have. I mean, many people pass away and they're living in an apartment or renting a room somewhere, and they have maybe $50,000 to $100,000 in a couple of bank accounts, maybe a checking account, maybe a savings account or a CD, and that's it. That's what this procedure is really aimed at, and that's where it comes well into its own. Now, I did not talk today about the special court petition for someone who has a personal residence that died, and the personal residence is valued at under $750,000. That would be a topic for another show, but it is in the law now. It took effect April 1st of this year, so it's only been around for a little more than 3 months now, coming up on 4 months in within this week. And I haven't handled one of those myself. I'm looking into it now, whether or not it's the type of thing I want to make available as a petition that I prepare and file for families. And if I do that, I have to determine what's a fair and reasonable fee to charge for my time to prepare such a petition. It sounds like it also, I haven't checked to see, for example, whether or not it's possible to do it ex parte and having all interested parties sign a waiver of notice and consent, or whether it needs to be a noticed hearing, which to me means that I have to charge more, because if I have to appear in court either virtually or in person in order to follow through the petition, I will charge more for that, because that's actual time I have to spend beyond just preparation and everything else. So that's a consideration. If I decide I'm going to add that to my quiver of services that I use as an estate planning archer, I will certainly let you all know. And it certainly will actually be added to one of the services that can be viewed on my website. My website, by the way, I launched a brand new website, new and improved. It's no longer built on WordPress. And I suggest you all go take a look at it at LawBob. Same address, lawbob.com. All the different pages I had before that you could access are still there. There's a page for webinars. If you click on that, it will show you the three webinars that I'm offering, a description of them, and then allow you to register for and watch one of those webinars as the first step in my estate planning process. I suggest go there. There's a lot of great stuff there, and I'm going to be building on to that and adding to it going forward. For Hegstedt petitions, by the way, I do have a dedicated website called HegstedtHelp.com. That's H-E-G-G-S-T-A-D, help, all one word, .com, that is focused exclusively on the Hegstedt petitions, what's involved, and it has a link to book an appointment with me and also a link to download the paperwork I would need in order to move forward. And that's available to someone anywhere in the state. 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So that's it for today's show. I hope it was educational, informative, maybe even a little bit entertaining. But this is estate planning attorney Bob Bergman, your host for Plan Your Estate Radio. And I'll be back next Monday with more Plan Your Estate Radio. So have a great week, Bay Area. 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
12: News this hour from Town Hall. I'm Keith Peters in Washington. Speaking with reporters, Senate Majority Leader John Thune was asked if he'd be willing to keep the Senate in session as called for by President Trump to keep working on passing the SAVE Act.
13: If somebody can show me how we get an outcome, how we get a result, how we get an answer to this, I'm all for it. But if we are going to be sitting here and in endless forum calls, I don't know if that's in the world's best interest.
14: Senator, do people need to get home to campaign? Is that a consideration?
13: They do. Yeah, they do. I mean, we have people obviously going to care about doing that too. So it's a, you know, it's a, we'll cross that bridge and come to it.
12: But a small but vocal group of Republicans have joined Trump's call. Utah Senator Mike Lee escalated his pressure last week, saying it could affect leadership support after November.
15: The former criminology student convicted in an Idaho quadruple murder wants to change his plea.
16: Brian Koberger, the 31-year-old man convicted of stabbing four University of Idaho students to death in 2022, is asking to withdraw his guilty plea. In a handwritten petition, Koberger claims his plea was based on unkept promises and that his attorneys manipulated him, scaring him about life on death row and promising better prison conditions. At the time, his plea deal was seen as a way for his defense attorneys to get capital punishment off the table with his trial just 1 month away. A statement from the family of Kaylee Goncalves, one of the victims, says Mr. Koberger is like a mosquito you just can't seem to swat, and decried the energy being spent to free a guilty man instead of honoring the victims. I'm Jennifer King.
15: The Trump administration has asked the Supreme Court to allow for now an executive order targeting mail-in voting. On Wall Street, the Dow by 262 points, the S&P rose one. More at townhall.com.
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24: I'm Taylor Riggs, and this is the Fox Business Report.
25: Stocks kicking off the new trading week mixed. The Dow rose after the Trump administration paused plans to escalate its war in Iran. Crude oil prices retreated, easing inflation concerns. Semiconductor companies, memory chip makers, and many AI names sold off and dragging the tech-heavy NASDAQ lower following Chinese memory chip maker CMXT's massive trading debut in Shanghai. The Magnificent Seven big cap tech stocks were lower. Apple stock rose 1% and notching its 17th record close of the year, the tech giant reclaiming the title of the world's most valuable public company from NVIDIA. The Dow up 263 points, the NASDAQ lower by 44, S&P 500 up a point. And a changing of the guard at Cracker Barrel, shares of the family-style restaurant chain falling 2% after announcing that its embattled CEO Julie Messino is stepping down. That's your Fox Business Report. I'm Hillary Barsky, invested in you.
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7: Expertise from other Chinese firms, including a state-backed startup. And these machines are going to be deployed to, of course, the Chinese chip makers like CXMT, Hua Hong, SMIC. It's an important breakthrough for China because even though DUVs are not as advanced as the EUVs, bear in mind that the vast majority of chips out there only rely on a DUV machine. The EUVs are only needed for a small sliver of the most advanced chips. So this is still a big breakthrough for China to be able to mass produce the machines.
8: That is Bloomberg's Min Min Lo. She was referring to those EUV machines made by ASML. U.S. listed shares in ASML today were down by more than 5.5%. And right now in Tokyo, chip equipment makers Nikon and Tokyo Electron are down by more than 8%. And if you look at some of the memory chip makers in South Korea, shares in SK Hynix down 11%, and Samsung shares right now down about 10%. Those losses, by the way, pulling the KOSPI lower by 9.5%. In Tokyo, Nikkei down 4.5%. In Hong Kong, Hang Seng up 0.7%, although on the Chinese mainland, CSI 300 is down 1.5%. Global news, 24 hours a day, whenever you want it, with Bloomberg News Now. 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
33: Welcome to the Bloomberg Law Show. I'm June Grosso. Ahead in this hour, does international environmental law cover wildfire smoke drifting over borders? And Trump is suing the Wall Street Journal, the New York Times, the BBC, JP Morgan Chase, and Capital One, each for billions of dollars. And there have been setbacks in some of those cases. Canada's wildfire crisis remains critical. About 900 wildfires are currently burning in Canada, and more than 9 million acres of land have been burned. The crisis has spilled across the border, sending dangerous smoke that has turned the skies over cities like New York, Chicago, and D.C. into a toxic haze. Smoke from wildfires carries noxious gases and particulate matter that can trigger severe respiratory and heart problems in people living thousands of miles away. Last week, more than 100 million Americans were under air quality alerts.
34: It's just gotten so bad.
35: It's affecting everybody's physical activity, no doubt.
34: It's terrible, and I feel like you go inside and you can still smell it.
33: In Post this weekend, President Trump called Canada's handling of the wildfires willful negligence and said the cost of the pollution should be added to tariffs on that country. My guest is Columbia Law School professor Michael Girard, an expert in environmental law and director of the Sabin Center for Climate Change Law. How much of a danger do the Canadian wildfires pose?
36: These Canadian wildfires are enormous. They're spreading unhealthy air throughout North America. And we know that this wildfire smoke causes all kinds of negative health effects. So this is a very serious event.
33: The number of wildfires in both Canada and the United States seems to be growing every year. Is that because of climate change?
36: Yes, they're sparked mostly by lightning, but climate change is making them much worse. When you have extreme heat conditions, which is what we've been having, it dries out the trees and the other vegetation. And when the lightning hits, it causes a major fire. So we've always had wildfires, but they're much worse, and the smoking conditions are now much worse than they had been in the past.
33: This situation with smoke crossing borders, that's not just limited to Canada and the U.S., is it? It's a global thing.
36: That's right. This has happened for a long time all over the world. There have been efforts to address it legally, but there really isn't anything effective that the law can do in terms of imposing liability over this kind of smoke. If it were coming from a discrete factory or something, that could be a different story. But these wildfires coming from immense areas, there's not really a legal remedy.
33: Would the wildfires be considered a natural disaster like an earthquake?
36: Yes, like an earthquake or a volcano or something like that, and a country is not liable for a natural disaster that happens within its borders that causes harm in other countries. There are other things that countries are doing that is increasing these wildfires, most notably greenhouse gas emissions, but we don't have an effective legal remedy for this kind of thing.
33: Over the weekend, President Trump expressed criticism of Canada's handling of the wildfires, calling it willful negligence. We're holding Canada responsible for the fact that they're not properly maintaining their forests and brush therein, and the United States is being unnecessarily invaded by filthy, polluted, and unhealthy air.
36: Well, it's true that a lot of bad air is coming down from Canada, but that's the only part of it that's true. The Canadian northern forests, the boreal forests, are about seven times the size of Texas. So what do you do? How do you control that? It's naturally occurring. As I say, it's lightning that sparks the wildfires. If anybody wants to complain about the causes of the wildfires, it's mostly climate change, and the U.S. is responsible for something like 10 times the greenhouse gases in the atmosphere than Canada. So if anybody could sue anybody, it would be Canada suing the U.S., but of course they can't either.
33: Is that because there's no jurisdiction?
36: That's right. The International Court of Justice in The Hague can adjudicate disputes between countries that have that kind of jurisdiction. The U.S. has not consented to the jurisdiction of the ICJ for this kind of case. Even if it had, what would the remedy be? It's not as if Canada can go in with 10 million airplanes and put out the wildfires. There really isn't an effective remedy for that.
33: Trump says he's going to increase the tariffs. I mean, that is something I guess he can do, right?
36: Well, there's actually a legal dispute about that, whether he has the authority to increase the tariffs. But he can try, and it may not succeed in court. But what does it do to help the wildfire situation? It doesn't.
33: I guess it's like a tit for tat. We'll get some money from you, you know, just recompense, I guess.
36: But, you know, the wind goes in both directions. Sometimes the smoke from the U.S. goes north. And so it is tit-tat, and it could start going in the other direction.
33: Singapore has a law on the books?
36: Right. In Southeast Asia, there's a great deal of wildfire smoke coming primarily from agricultural burning in Indonesia and Malaysia. So Singapore is one of the places that are especially badly hurt by that. Sometimes they have to shut down their airports, close their schools. There's a regional agreement in Southeast Asia to try to deal with this, but it hasn't accomplished much. The one thing that has happened is that Singapore passed a law saying that any Singaporean companies that engage in this kind of burning in other countries can be liable. So there's a big pulp and paper company based in Singapore that is engaged in this kind of burning in Indonesia. And Singapore has taken some actions against that company. But it's a very, very small and limited kind of action.
33: Let's say there's a business that's been damaged in some way because of the wildfire smoke. For example, some camps have experienced declining numbers. Can they sue Canada in a Canadian court?
36: Canada and other countries have sovereign immunity for most kinds of liability, unless they have specifically waived their immunity for this kind of case. And I don't believe that Canada has waived its immunity here. When you do have a waiver of sovereign immunity, it's usually because it has been negligent or, you know, like somebody gets hit by a postal truck, they can sue the Postal Service. But this is not the kind of thing that results from negligence of the kind that typically invokes the waiver of sovereign immunity.
33: So we have an agreement with Canada, the Canadian-United States Air Quality Agreement of 1991. What's that about, and does it have anything to do with what's happening now?
36: Well, it provides that the two countries can reach agreements on specific kinds of air pollutants and what they're going to do about it. So there's now a specific agreement on sulfur dioxide, which causes acid rain. There's an agreement on mercury. So when there is an agreement on specific substances, then the country can be legally obligated to take certain actions to reduce those kinds of pollutants. But there's no such agreement between the United States and Canada covering wildfire smoke. Someday, theoretically, they could do that. They could negotiate that, but that hasn't happened.
33: Most countries with this cross-border pollution, how do they handle it? I mean, do they work together? Do they make agreements?
36: If it's a controllable kind of pollutant, they can reach agreements on how to handle it. So with acid rain, the United States now has a law to reduce the use of high sulfur coal to generate electricity. With mercury, there are other specific things that could be done. But with wildfires, particularly the kind of wildfires that are coming down from Canada, there isn't. There are certain forest management things that could be done in different kinds of forests to try to reduce the wildfires. On that, neither the United States nor Canada have done a terrific job. But these wildfires are such a magnitude that international agreements can have only a very, very limited impact.
33: In the U.S., is that because the administration has dismantled key agencies in fields such as climate and conservation work through mass firings of federal workers?
36: One of the things that can be done in certain kinds of forests is called prescribed burning. You go in and you start small fires that clear away the underbrush and so forth so that other fires can't get so large. The United States for many years had a policy that largely inhibited prescribed burning, and that's one of the reasons some of the fires in the Pacific Northwest have been so bad. Very recently, there were some prescribed fires planned for Minnesota that would have reduced fires there, but under Elon Musk's DOGE, they greatly cut back on that. They did not engage in the prescribed burning, and so the fires in Minnesota seem to be much worse than they might have been otherwise.
33: Looking toward the future, does it seem as if the wildfire situation may get worse in both Canada and the U.S.?
36: Yes, it'll clearly get worse as the planet gets hotter and you have worse fires. There's no question that the wildfire situation and the smoke situation will get worse. Clearly, the governments can act to help protect their citizens, have better early warning systems, have clean air rooms that are provided for people who don't have air conditioning and so forth, or provide masks. There are a number of things that can be done to help protect people from the wildfire smoke, but only a very limited amount can be done to reduce the smoke itself over the short and medium term. Over the long term, we need massive reductions in greenhouse gas emissions, which is mostly involving massive reductions in the use of fossil fuels. But it takes a very long time for that to have a positive impact on wildfires.
33: I mean, the Trump administration is trying to advance fossil fuel development, right?
36: Of course, they're moving in exactly the opposite direction of where we need to be. They're all about trying to maximize both the demand for and the supply of fossil fuels. They're denying that climate change is a serious problem. They're trying to wipe out all U.S. policies to address climate change.
33: Can you get insurance for smoke damage?
36: There's actually some dispute about that, about whether conventional insurance policies cover smoke damage. You could certainly buy a policy that has a smoke rider.
33: Biden tried to leave an environmental legacy, and has Trump undone it already? You know, there have been a lot of areas that he's tried to roll back what Biden did.
36: Trump is certainly working hard to undo Biden's environmental legislation and his other legacy. Now, sometimes the courts have stood in the way. There are lots of litigation pending. In some cases, what Trump has tried to do has been halted, but in other cases, it's gone forward. I would say that the action that has had the most serious effect is the rollback on the motor vehicle standards. Transportation is the largest source of greenhouse gas emissions in the United States. The Biden administration worked very hard to clean up both the passenger cars and the heavy-duty vehicles like trucks and buses, and to move toward electric vehicles, which are ultimately the way we need to go. And Trump has greatly cut back on that, has damaged the U.S. electric vehicle industry, greatly helped the Chinese electric vehicle industry, since they're making terrific EVs that are very inexpensive, but you can't buy in the U.S. Trump has also slowed down or stopped the closure of a lot of coal-fired power plants, which are another major source of greenhouse gas emissions in the United States. So he's done a lot of damage.
33: Thanks so much for joining me. That's Columbia Law School professor Michael Girard. Coming up next, Trump's lawsuits against the media and banks. This is Bloomberg.
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0: President Donald Trump is suing the Wall Street Journal, the New York Times, the BBC, JP Morgan Chase, and Capital One, each for between $5 and $15 billion. And there have been some high-stakes hearings in Florida after major setbacks in a few of the cases. Joining me is Bloomberg legal reporter Eric Larson, who has been following all these cases. Eric, before we get to the cases where Trump is suing, let's talk about the civil cases where he lost and verdicts were returned against him. And those involve writer E. Jean Carroll. Tell us about the huge verdict in her defamation case against Trump.
1: A big verdict that she won against Trump. $83.3 million is what the jury put the damages at. Of course, Trump appealed. It was upheld on appeal. And he's expected to very soon ask the Supreme Court to hear the case. Of course, unclear if the justices will take it, but he is going to ask. And of course, his other case with E. Jean Carroll, the $5 million sexual abuse civil case that she also won against Trump. Trump also appealed that, and the Supreme Court declined to hear his appeal. And the president has asked the justices to reconsider that decision, a pretty remarkable request that they have not responded to yet.
0: What is his claim in the defamation case? What might the issue be that he takes to the Supreme Court?
1: So Trump argues that at the trial, the jury heard improper evidence that should not have been in the trial, specifically the testimony and allegations of two other women who had accused Trump of sexual assaults years ago, and the so-called Access Hollywood tape in which Trump is on a hot mic speaking crudely about women and being able to grab the genitals of women without consent if you're a star, that sort of thing. Trump argues that that was inappropriate to have in the case.
0: So let's turn now to the cases where Trump is suing over defamation. The $10 billion lawsuit against the Wall Street Journal.
1: He's alleging that the Wall Street Journal defamed him with an article related to Jeffrey Epstein, specifically this article about Trump allegedly sending a birthday note to Epstein for his 50th birthday years ago that contained a personal note to Epstein that was sort of typed out within a hand-drawn shape of a woman and with Trump's signature forming the pubic region of the drawing. So this was a Wall Street Journal story that said that this was from Trump. Trump denied that and filed this lawsuit.
0: I mean, there was a dismissal of the suit. Why did the judge dismiss the complaint?
1: Right. So the first version of the complaint was dismissed because it did not have enough details in the complaint backing so-called actual malice, which is a higher standard for public figures like Trump to file defamation lawsuits. They have to show that the Wall Street Journal, in this case, knew that what it was reporting was false or had a reckless disregard for the truth. And that's actual malice. The judge dismissed the suit, granted the journal's motion to dismiss it, saying that there wasn't enough detail in there to prove actual malice. But the judge dismissed it without prejudice and said that Trump could refile a new version if he wanted to try again, which he did. The journal has moved to dismiss that version as well. And there's actually a hearing on that motion to dismiss on August 5th in Miami.
0: As we said, it's a very high bar to prove actual malice. Did Trump in the complaint, in the new complaint, make a case for actual malice?
1: I mean, that's really what the hearing is going to be about, what the judge is going to have to decide. All I can say is that in the motion to dismiss the second complaint, the amended complaint, the journal said that there was no new detail backing up actual malice and said the new complaint suffered from all the same problems, that what Trump was saying in it was not really factual, that it was just including more details about how the journal purportedly did not support its story sufficiently, did not give enough weight to Trump's denial that he wrote that note, that he had signed it, and that, you know, the headline and other parts of the story, you know, explicitly said that, you know, it was Trump's note to Epstein when they allegedly did not back that up in the story.
0: We should say that truth is a defense. And didn't a lot of media outlets describe that note as being from Trump?
1: Well, I think the key here on the falsity angle is that

0: the House Democrats, released this actual letter. It came in as part of their Epstein investigation. The Epstein estate handed over a lot of, stuff of Epstein's, and including a big book that compiled all of these birthday notes from other people for Epstein's 50th birthday. So that's part of the record that was handed over to Congress, and the journal argues that, that proves that it was true. And Trump doesn't see it that way.
1: We'll see if the journal gets a dismissal and if the dismissal is with prejudice. So now he's also suing, surprise, surprise, the New York Times for $15 billion.
0: Right. This is also involves, I guess, a little more allegations. And this complaint alleges defamation from several articles and also a book written by a Times reporter called Lucky Loser. And generally, the complaint alleges that the New York Times just had a policy of treating him unfairly in their stories, that the articles and book demeaned his success as a businessman, and in various ways suggested that he hadn't earned his fortune or fame, that it was just sort of handed to him. And this in this case, you might recall, it was not dismissed, it was basically thrown out of court a few days after it was filed by a judge who said that it violated court rules by containing way too much detail about Trump's fame and fortune and his rise in politics, and other details that the judge said was completely irrelevant to the lawsuit, such that it violated court rules. And Trump's lawyer had to refile a version that was half as long. He was given a page limit. So he did do that. And the Times has moved to dismiss it. And it's the same general arguments as the Wall Street Journal cases. They say that their reporting is accurate, they stand by it, and that Trump hasn't properly alleged actual malice. And so this was a case that they just had a hearing on the motion to dismiss last week in Tampa, Florida, before a federal judge who did not give any hint one way or the other how he was thinking during that hearing. And reserve judgment, and we're expecting a decision on that at any time.
1: That's unusual. Usually there's a little bit of a hint. Okay, so, and he's also suing the BBC for $10 billion.
0: Yes, this is over that edit of Trump's so-called Stop the Steal speech at that Stop the Steal speech rally before the January 6th attack on the Capitol. In late 2024, the BBC did a panorama documentary about Trump's supporters and how he can, continues to keep support despite his various legal issues and controversial incidents like January 6th. And in that documentary, they spliced together two different parts of his speech into a 12-second clip that made it seem like he had made a direct call for violence. And that's actually something that the BBC chairman apologized for. He issued an apology, trying to, I think, avoid this lawsuit being filed because Trump had threatened to sue. The apology was issued, but they stood by their argument that they hadn't defamed him. So Trump did file the suit. And it's a really unusual case. Frankly, it's going in some different directions than the typical defamation case would at this point. And namely because the BBC has decided to issue dozens of subpoenas to members of Trump's inner circle, former cabinet members, federal agencies, trying to build a picture of Trump's communications before leading up to that speech. Essentially, they're arguing on the matter of falsity, whether or not whether or not the implication of the 12-second edited clip, notwithstanding the apology, whether it might have actually been accurate regardless, that Trump really was calling or inciting violence that day. And so they are arguing that the case, really, Trump has to prove that he did not incite the January 6th riot in order to win this defamation case. That's what the BBC has said in court and in court filings. So that's the point of all of these subpoenas. There was a hearing on those subpoenas last week in Miami, and Trump, his lawyer fought very hard over a couple of hours to get those subpoenas thrown out, not only to members of the inner circle, but another subpoena to the Trump Organization for all kinds of financial documents, because the BBC wants to see evidence that Trump really has suffered billions of dollars in damage to his business and his brand and his future financial prospects, as his complaint claims. So the judge upheld those subpoenas, but she did indicate that she might be narrowing those subpoenas to the Trump inner circle, because she said she doesn't want this case to become a new, trial over January 6th. So she's going to issue a written order later where we'll see what the subpoenas might be narrowed down to. But I feel like it could be a long fight over these subpoenas, is what I'll say. I don't think this is the last ruling that we'll get on those, but it is an interesting angle for the BBC's defense.
1: Yeah, and also, I mean, Trump's wealth increased by almost $2 billion about since he's been
0: Yeah,
1: president. So, if
0: the
1: argument.
0: BBC's lawyer did raise that fact in the court hearing, saying that Trump, he had put the figure at 1.4 billion or so, and also the fact that Trump won the election shortly after that documentary went out. So they argue it didn't harm him anyway. But it was interesting to see Trump's lawyer arguing this particular point in court, because especially on the Trump.
2: This is Carol Platt-Lebow for Townhall.com. Until now, hard-left influencer Hassan Piker was perhaps best known for appearing to use an electric shock collar on his dog during a live stream. Now he's making news again for addressing the College Democrats of America convention dressed as Mao Zedong. Piker's called Mao, quote, one of the great leaders of this world, unquote. Yet Mao's policies are widely estimated to have caused the deaths of between 40 and 70 million people. Had Piker shown up dressed as Hitler, the outrage would have been immediate and rightly so. Mao deserves no better. Piker's appearance and his denunciation of mainstream Democrats for compromising with so-called fascists reflects the extremist rhetoric gaining ground on the left. Unless Democrats of good faith confront that radical fringe, their party risks losing itself. Let's hope it's not already too late. I'm Carol Platt-Lebow.
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7: With SRN News, I'm Jason Walker. Trump administration calling on the Supreme Court to allow, for now, an executive order targeting mail-in voting. That request follows an appeals court decision that blocked the order for nearly half the country. Trump's order, issued in March, directs the creation of a federal list of eligible voters for mail ballots. Should the Senate skip its August break this year and focus on passing a voting bill? President Trump believes it would be a good idea, but adds he will not force lawmakers to stay in Washington to get the job done. Mediators making progress in efforts to bring the U.S. and Iran back to negotiations. Mediators led by Qatar and Pakistan are working to bridge the gap. Volodymyr Zelensky from Ukraine, the new UK Prime Minister Andy Burnham have held talks at a British naval base. SRN News.
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8: Losses, and at the same time, some heightened worries today over growing threats from competition out of China. The Chinese memory chip maker CXMT made its debut in Shanghai Monday. This IPO will help fund plans for expansion. And then today came news from the site The Information, reporting that a Chinese state-backed company has begun mass production of immersion deep ultraviolet lithography machines. This is something that comes very close to rivaling state-of-the-art semiconductor equipment maker ASML. Here is Bloomberg's Min Min Lo.
6: This is a Shanghai-based company that has gathered expertise from other Chinese firms, including a state-backed startup. And these machines are going to be deployed to, of course, the Chinese chipmakers like CXMT, Hua Hong, SMIC. It's an important breakthrough for China because even though DUVs are not as advanced as the EUVs, bear in mind that the vast majority of chips out there only rely on a DUV machine. The EUVs are only needed for a small sliver of the most advanced chips. So this is still a big breakthrough for China to be able to mass produce the machines.
8: That is Bloomberg's Min Min Lo. By the way, shares in CXMT right now, after rallying on day one by more than 460%, the stock is down on the Chinese mainland by 5.2%. And with that decline, the CSI 300 is down nearly 2.5%. Positivity in Hong Kong, Hang Seng up 0.2%. Heavy selling in Seoul, where the Kospi is down 9.5%. And the Nikkei weaker by 4.5%. This is Bloomberg.
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1: We're taking a look at the status of President Donald Trump's lawsuits against three media companies and two banks, each for between $5 and $15 billion. I've been talking to Bloomberg legal reporter Eric Larson. And Eric, there have been some defamation lawsuits where the defendants have settled with Trump.
0: Right. With ABC and CBS, you know, after the election or after he took office, each of those settled for about $15, $16 million. So, I mean, a lot less money than we're talking about in these other cases. But, you know, there were a lot of companies that settled with Trump around that time. And, you know, those long running cases involving Twitter, now X, Facebook, Meta's Facebook, Google's YouTube, you know, that he had sued over his accounts being frozen or canceled after January 6th, that sort of thing. And all of those settled.
1: We should just take note of the timing of those settlements. Eric, let's turn to the suit that's gotten the most attention, I think, and that's Trump versus the IRS. That $1.8 billion so-called anti-weaponization fund was the subject of much questioning during the confirmation hearings of Todd Blanche for Attorney General. He testified the fund is not going forward, but Trump talks about it positively nonetheless.
0: It was settled. It's worth noting that Trump filed this $10 billion lawsuit to get $10 billion. That For the leak of his tax information, unauthorized leak of his tax information to the press by an IRS contractor in 2019, a contractor who, by the way, pleaded guilty and was sentenced to 5 years in prison. So the case didn't really achieve what it was. The stated purpose of the case was to achieve, which is to get $10 billion. Instead, they settled it, as I said, for a $1.8 billion anti-weaponization fund, which everyone was complaining about because it appeared likely to benefit Trump supporters and even January 6th rioters. So, as you said, that got scrapped. There was a bipartisan outcry. But a day after that settlement, there was a new settlement was also announced that gave Trump and his family and business entities a broad release from audits over past tax information. So that there wouldn't be any future actions brought over past tax audits. So it was pretty remarkable. And they've kept that in place for now. So that is still an active part of the settlement, but the judge who oversaw the IRS case at the urging of a group of dozens of former federal judges looked back into the case and how her court was used to achieve this settlement and decided that Trump had attempted to manipulate the court by filing a lawsuit in which he controlled not only his side, but the other side as the president overseeing the IRS and the U.S. Treasury, which was also a defendant. So she said that that was wholly inappropriate, and she issued an order barring Trump or the administration from ever citing that settlement, that audit immunity settlement, in any sort of proceeding, effectively making it useless. So we don't know if the government or Trump are going to appeal that. It's just been sitting there since it was issued. Obviously, Trump, you know, that's something that he would be likely to appeal, but we don't know that for sure yet.
1: Yeah, maybe he's waiting until the Blanche nomination gets out of committee. So now he's suing J.P. Morgan for only $5 billion, the lowest sum he's suing for, I think.
0: Yes, yes. This is a debanking lawsuit. He's saying that J.P. Morgan closed his personal accounts out of political animus toward him as an anti-conservative discrimination. So it wasn't long after January 6th, you know, after Trump left office, that this occurred. So we're at a pretty early stage in that case. Honestly, they're still waiting for a ruling on whether or the bank's request to move the case from federal court in Florida to federal court in Manhattan, where they say it should be, the case has to go under their customer agreements. But Trump is arguing against that, wants to keep it in Florida, and also wants to move it back to state court from federal court, where Chase moved it right after it was filed. So we've got this whole argument going over venue. Part of it has to do with whether Jamie Dimon, the CEO, who's also a defendant, would be part of the case. It's still very early days on that one. And we're just waiting for this ruling on the venue.
1: I mean, did Trump invent the term debanking, or has that been a term?
0: You know, I don't think that he invented that, but it's definitely been a term that has been used for quite some time now. And it typically has related to attempts by past administrations to get banks to cut ties with problematic customers. And, you know, there's been sort of regulations about this are a little iffy. It's actually a huge can of worms, where there were, like, Obama and, you know, Biden had a different view of whether or not banks as private entities that are regulated should be cutting ties with customers that represent reputational risks. So this is a big fight, even without Trump, even without this JP Morgan angle. It's a big clash between conservatives, or between Republicans and Democrats, over banking regulations. And I think the banks themselves have said that they really don't like the rules and regulations that have been in place. They're gone now. Trump got rid of them, but the past rules and regulations that have made them question, you know, whether they would get in trouble if they did business with certain clients. Mm.
1: I guess I haven't done enough stories about banking to know about debanking. So the Trump Organization is suing Capital One. Is that also debanking?
0: That is. It's the same type of lawsuit that we just discussed, except it's filed by Trump Org instead of Trump. Capital One canceled hundreds of Trump Organization accounts, I think around March 2021. So it's very similar allegations. That's a lawsuit that was also dismissed by actually a Trump-appointed judge. But then he allowed Trump Org to actually do discovery into Capital One, and then file an amended complaint, which Capital One was not too pleased about. But they went along with that and have been engaging in discovery for months now. That allowed Trump to file an amended complaint. I wish I could tell you what was different about it or what they found in their discovery, but it's just pages and pages and pages of redactions in the amended complaint. Some pages don't have anything viewable on them.
1: Really?
0: So I think that those redactions might get lifted after some negotiations, but I don't think I've ever seen that quite before. But
1: and you've seen a lot of redactions.
0: It does suggest, though, that maybe Trump Org found something interesting to put in their complaint to back their assertion that Capital One closed the accounts for improper political reasons. So we'll have to wait and see, because that was the reason that the judge dismissed it. He said that there just wasn't enough in the complaint to back this the assertion that they were closed, the accounts were closed for out of political bias.
1: So one of Trump's lawyers has actually been referred to the Florida bar. Tell
0: right.
1: us about
0: Alejandro
1: that.
0: Brito is Trump's main personal lawyer in all of these cases, and also in the Capital One case by Trump Org. And in the IRS case, that ruling that said that the IRS case was an abuse of the court, that is the ruling in which Brito was referred to the Florida bar for potential disciplinary action. Nothing's happened on that yet, and Brito hasn't commented on it either.
1: Have we gone through all the current suits? Oh, no, we haven't, Eric, because coming back to New York from Florida, so Trump is appealing the hush money conviction.
0: Yes, that has been going on for a while. We're expecting soon that the New York District Attorney Alvin Bragg will file his brief in that appeal, arguing why the verdict should be upheld. And then that's in the New York State Court appeal track. But they're also trying to get the federal court to throw it out, arguing again that evidence that the case should have been in federal court, and that the evidence at trial was not appropriate because the judge allegedly did not fully consider the implications of the Supreme Court's immunity ruling for Trump, that some of the things that came up in the hush money trial should not have been presented to the jurors because it was related to Trump's presidential activities or conversations. So that is something that we're also waiting on a decision for.
1: And these cases are going to be around for a long, long time because, I mean, is there ever a case where he doesn't take an appeal? He seems to always appeal to the state appellate courts or the federal appellate courts. And then, as we've discussed, he's gone to the Supreme Court as well.
0: I think Trump's legal team has strongly indicated that they don't consider any verdict or ruling in any case to be final until every possible appeal route has been exhausted. So I think even all these defamation cases, you know, if these complaints are dismissed, we can expect pretty drawn out appeals on that. And actually, as we were discussing actual malice, that standard that was set, you know, in the landmark New York Times versus Sullivan, it's a big free speech case, as I said, that set a higher standard for public figures to file defamation lawsuits, with the idea being that, you know, the press needs to be free to look into these public figures, to do their jobs and not be afraid of being bogged down by defamation lawsuits, you know, to be chilled by the prospect of that. So that's a standard that I think, you know, Trump's side and plenty of others are hoping maybe the Supreme Court will do away with. And I suppose one of these cases would be a way for them to try to make that happen.
1: I think Justice Clarence Thomas is someone who has advocated for that as well. Thanks so much, Eric, for going through all these suits with us. That's Bloomberg legal reporter Eric Larson. And that's it for this edition of the Bloomberg Law Show. Remember, you can listen to all the latest legal news anytime on our Bloomberg Law podcast. 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
7: KDOW. News this hour from Town Hall. I'm Jason Weicker. Should the Senate skip its August break and focus on approving a voting bill? President Trump believes it might be a good idea.
17: The SAVE Act has to be done. They shouldn't leave town. I'm not going to stop them from doing it, but they should get the SAVE Act done. If they don't get it done, it's going to be a very bad thing for the party.
7: And Senate Majority Leader John Thune says he wants to see the SAVE Act pass, but it's had a tough time gaining support.
21: We voted on it 2, 3, 4, 5 times already. We had it up on the floor for an extended period of time. So, but I'm still showing how this ends. What's the picture of victory at the end?
7: U.S. Consulate in Toronto has been hit with gunfire for the second time in 4 months. Here's Lisa Dwyer.
22: No reports of injury, but police found a single shell casing and damage to the building's facade. A high-speed chase followed, and the town's deputy police chief is vowing to bring those responsible to justice. The consulate was previously targeted in March, leading to arrests. Authorities are investigating possible links to gun-for-hire networks, which have also targeted synagogues and Jewish-owned bakeries in the city. I'm Lisa Dwyer.
7: Ukrainian President Volodymyr Zelensky and the new UK Prime Minister Andy Burnham have held talks at a British naval base discussing drone projects and Ukraine's urgent need for ballistic missile interceptors to counter the Russian attacks. Zelensky's visit was the first by a foreign leader since Burnham took office just 1 week ago. Historic wildfires still burning out of control in France and Spain. Hundreds of thousands of people forced to flee their homes. And fire crews have their hands full with a series of fires in eastern Oregon and parts of Colorado. More on SRNnews.com.
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7: Communist China, striving to become a major global player in the growing field of artificial intelligence. Here's Rich Thomason.
24: Shares of Chinese memory chip maker CXMT have soared as the company started trading in Shanghai, in mainland China's biggest IPO in recent years. CXMT raised at least $8.6 billion. The company makes chips used in areas including AI servers and consumer electronics like smartphones. Although it still trails giants like SK Hynix and Micron, CXMT is playing a crucial role in China's AI push. Rich Thomason reporting.
7: Philippine President Ferdinand Marcos Jr. denouncing China in a veiled rebuke in his State of the Union address. He vowed Monday that his government will defend a 2016 arbitration ruling that invalidated Beijing's expansive claim to the disputed South China Sea. Breaking news and analysis, townhall.com. The man who once was convicted in that Idaho quadruple murder case, four students, now wants to change his plea. Jennifer King has more on that story.
2: Brian Koberger, the 31-year-old man convicted of stabbing four University of Idaho students to death in 2022, is asking to withdraw his guilty plea. In a handwritten petition, Koberger claims his plea was based on unkept promises and that his attorneys manipulated him, scaring him about life on death row and promising better prison conditions. At the time, his plea deal was seen as a way for his defense attorneys to get capital punishment off the table with his trial just 1 month away. A statement from the family of Kaylee Goncalves, one of the victims, said, Mr. Koberger is like a mosquito you just can't seem to swat, and decried the energy being spent to free a guilty man instead of honoring the victims. I'm Jennifer King.
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26: 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I'm Gary Kaltbaum, your host. Hey, thanks for being with us today. Glad you're here, ladies and gentlemen. Happy that you are listening. It is, the 27th of July, 2026. Hope you're having a good day. Hope you had a good weekend. I'm here in Central Florida, where it is storming out right now. Thunderbolts and lightning, very, very frightening. Galileo, Galileo. Little Queen. Lots to cover. Serious talk on everything that affects you. The president. We're going to cover him today. The markets. The economy. Your job, your industry. War. Ceasefires. Scams and shams. And everything that matters to you. And if you do not get this radio show in your city, we'll post it at GaryK.com. We'll also post it on our X feed. And if you don't follow us on X, you should. Just put our name in. And if you'd like to email us, you just got to be nice. That shouldn't be too hard, right? We'll also post it on the YouTube channel of Biz TV. And we start. So, we, as a country, gave in to Iran over the weekend. We said, we're going to stop our whatever we're doing. Iran said, since you're stopping, we'll stop, but don't start again. They're giving us directives. That's what it's come down to. I take no joy in saying it, but that's where it is. As I have been stating for how long now? Before today, before last week, months, they miscalculated everything. Not the fact that the military part, we can kick the crap out of anybody. And the fact is there's no way Iran could do anything to the United States here. But they're kicking the crap out of our bases over there and other Middle East countries. And control of the Straits of Hormuz. As the president says, we're controlling. No, we're not. The good news, oil dropped 8% today on that news. So for whatever reason, that should make you happy. Why? Prices at the pump were going up again. And if prices stayed up, anything petroleum-wise that's made with petroleum, that price goes up also. So let's hope it sticks. The president's – here's the problem. so you know. The president's already out making fun of Iran and saying, no, they're calling me, they're bowing down to me, and we know that's not true. And every time he does that, Iran comes out and gives him the middle finger. And we're back to square one again. So the ego keeps getting in the way. But I digress. It's great that oil prices dropped 8%. Let's hope they continue down, because oil prices had a very big move over the last 3 or 4 weeks. Have gotten back now. Let's see. The drop today, about 30% of the rally. Next. So we've been warning you about the semiconductors and the artificial intelligence trade. We were warning you about some of the fundamentals while they were going up in price. So I'm going to do a little explanation for you. And then there's a little culmination of that explanation. Now, first off, the semiconductor index was down another big 264 today, but it was down 500. But it's my contention the bounce was because of how far down it went over a short period of time. So you get what we say to you, stretched, extended, oversold, and you can bounce at any time. So you got some of the bounce today. Whether or not it continues or not beats the heck out of me. But there's a bigger picture in this. So what have we explained to you over the last couple of months that worries us about what's been going on with this whole artificial intelligence? Well, number one, the spend. You've been hearing the spend. That this company and that company and this company and that company and this company and that company are going to spend not hundreds of millions, not billions, but tens of billions. And we heard that Google is going to raise $80 billion in debt and stock offering, and the stock got hit. Oracle, massive amounts of debt, and the list goes on and on. And these spenders, by the way, they call them hyperscalers, their stocks have paid a huge penalty, not necessarily Google, because they have the greatest, and by the way, when I use the word monopoly, I use that with affection. Greatest search monopoly in history. But Oracle, Microsoft, they've been crushed. So that's one part. And I've been saying to you, how are these companies going to make any money? How is it possible these companies can make any money? And I kept saying, I don't think they can make any money. There's no way. How are you going to spend this amount of money and make a dime? That's number one. Number two, are they actually going to do that spend? You know, it's not up front. It's over time. Because we've heard bigger winds blow in the past and nothing happened, or less than expected. We don't know. But our biggest worry circular financing. And that simply is a company invests in another company. I'm going to make up another number. It's $5 billion. We're partnering up, buy our products. This is why we're giving it to you. It's an investment. And then you book that revenue. Circular financing. There's been a ton of that going on. I mentioned to you how NVIDIA created an entity. Just an entity. And gave the entity a couple of billion, I believe. And then an outfit gave them the other $3 billion. I think it was a total of $5 billion. And that was all debt. And you know, guess what that $5 billion was doing? Buying NVIDIA's products and booking his revenues. Interesting. NVIDIA announced and talking about guaranteeing up to $250 billion to OpenAI. Guess whose stuff OpenAI buys? Let me repeat that number. $250 billion. The CEO of NVIDIA, when asked about, isn't this the circular financing, said, that's ridiculous. Your handsome and buffed host says to you, it is the definition of circular financing. There are those that believe the reason they are doing it is because it likes the math. No, the math is good. We're going to backstop $250 billion, but we're going to make plenty off of it. The problem this second, though, is the market. The market's not believing it. The market is penalizing the semiconductors and artificial intelligence stocks in a very big way now because of some belief. That's my contention. And today was another one of those days. What did we tell you what credit default swaps were? They call them CDs. Up next, an explanation of that. This is the one and only Investor's Edge.

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a credit default swap is a financial derivative. It's a contract. A buyer will make regular premium payments to a seller in exchange for a payout if a borrower or debt issuer fails to repay its obligations. It functions as an insurance policy. Simple as that. Triggers for a payout include bankruptcy, failure to make a payment, or a formal debt restructuring. It's used by banks and investors to hedge, to lower exposure to problems. And of course, speculators use it also. Today, NVIDIA's 5-year credit default swaps jumped the most on record. The market said, what are you freaking kidding? Today, NVIDIA's stock dropped 10.25. A huge drop. Technically, ew. Now, we are not accusing, claiming anything. We're reporting. The things that I am worried about, have been worried about, with the spend and these numbers, are coming to fruition. $250 billion? How the hell are you making money on that? So just letting you know. Just letting you know. If anything, it is a credit event that'll kick the house in the teeth. Now, that those that are saying that a dot-com parallel is overblown, I'm not going to say anything, except call me a little bit worried still. The numbers keep getting bigger. And I'm wondering something. Are we going to get to a point where we wake up one day and one of these big, they call them hyperscalers, said, well, you know that $80 billion? It's only going to be $60. You know what happens that day? Well, first off, that company stock's going to go higher. Because these stocks have been penalized because of the spend. So just letting you know, another rough

0: can bounce, but we had a bounce and still finished down 264. I have no idea what happens tomorrow. We just want to let you know, call us worried. And let me state for the record, we hope we are wrong. Everything is below the 50-day moving average. In tech, I think I got, let's see, Dell. I think Dell's above the 50-day. After that, it'd be hard-pressed. Except Apple. Apple, new all-time high today. Do you know why? They don't have much of the spend. They didn't do the spend. And by the way, their numbers are pretty decent. Valuation is a joke compared to its history, but the numbers are pretty decent. So that's that. What else? SpaceX down another $2. Today was down $5. Tesla was down another $4. Was down $8. We mentioned NVIDIA down 10 and change. That's not good news. We mentioned the semiconductors down 264. We'll see what tomorrow brings. We mentioned that things were much worse but bounced. The NASDAQ 100 was down 340 today, only finished down 90. The Dow was up 680 today, finished only up 260. But I will tell you, it was up 680. There was a time today where it was only up 60. So it did bounce back, and you know why it bounced back? Because Caterpillar, which was down, 50, finished only down 15. That's 200 Dow points. Goldman Sachs was still down 13, but at one time today was down 33. That's 130. Those are your two most important names in the Dow, and that's how the Dow came back, amongst some other things. What else did I see today? Oil stocks were down, of course, with oil prices down, but not that much. Interesting enough, with oil prices down, transports were down 400. Was down, I think, 550 at one time. But I got some transport stocks breaking down. We'll see if that continues. With oil tanking, of course, the cruise lines are up today. The airlines are up today. Restaurants, I got to tell you, there's some Brinker International, strong stock right now. Cheesecake Factory, strong stock right now. What's that other one? BJ's Restaurants, strong. Others not so strong. But some restaurants. Retail had a pretty good day, but I'm hard-pressed to find too many names that are in shape. Up next, hey, what else? And we're going to do a little of the president today. Why? He matters. 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
3: With SRN News, I'm Jason Walker. Just ahead of the 25-year mark for the September 11th terrorist attack, many relatives of those killed that day in New York City say they do not want the city's first Muslim mayor to attend the ceremony. So far, the petition has attracted more than 10,000 signatures. Trump administration calling on the Supreme Court to allow, for now, an executive order targeting mail-in voting. Now, that request does follow an appeals court decision that blocked the order in nearly half of the United States. The president's order, issued last March, directs the creation of a federal list of eligible voters for mail ballots. Mediators have made progress in efforts to bring the U.S. and Iran back to the bargaining table. SRN News.
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14: 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Mega Millions tonight is $800 million. I take that back. 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We do not want you to forget that the greatest con in history is our government lotteries. Their marketing is BS. the odds of winning, well, as I've stated to you, and I do not think this is hyperbole, if you got hit by lightning today and tomorrow at the same time, in the same place, you'd have a better odds of that happening than winning one of these things. But as I tell you, I'm a hypocrite on it. I will play it every now and then. When it gets big, I will throw some bucks at it. If you can't afford it, don't do it. Just remember that. Very important. We always talk to you about this. You go to casinos, just remember every game you play, they have an edge against you, and the longer you play, the worse outcome. That's why we tell you, if you're a casino player, when you're up, get the hell out of there. They hate that the most. Why are you leaving? And they'll send a very pretty bartender over to you to give you free drinks, to get you loaded so you stay. They're very good at that. Just letting you know, respect the dollar. Very important. Respect the dollar. And by the way, I'm not kidding when I tell you what these odds are. They're a joke. The second biggest con of all time was Social Security, of course, as I've told you. Greatest Ponzi scheme ever. They told us all the money's in a locked box. Don't worry. And they've sat around and done nothing about the fact that demographics have changed throughout the last two, three, four decades, where people are dying much, much later and getting more and more out of their Social Security. But as we have told you, if when they started Social Security, they never had a Social Security Administration, which, by the way, costs billions every year. And if that money just went into an account in your name, which you could not touch, came right out of your paycheck, and every single dime went into just 10-year bonds, you'd have a ton more money right now, and it'd be in your hands, and we would spend billions on a Social Security Administration, and they wouldn't have to do what they're going to do in the next few years. Maybe means testing, maybe change the age or something, because they've held back because why? You remember what I told you? Back when Bush won the second term, they invited me and others to the White House, did radio shows to talk about Social Security, just to talk about it. A week later, I get a call from my contact. His name was Taylor, and said they're dropping it. Why? They're getting killed politically. Do you realize if back then, if you just took 1% of your money and went into the stock market in 2000, holy crap. I think they were talking about maybe 5%. Imagine. But no. Your government has control of it. They've squandered it. And you're getting so much less from them than you would have if you were just in 10-year notes. The second greatest con. Actually, Social Security is probably the greatest con. Lottery, second. Oh, by the way, both brought to you by the government. Just letting you know. Oh, and by the way, the means testing is, oh, if you have too much money, maybe you won't get Social Security anymore. Even though it came out of your paycheck as a tax. Welcome to our government, ladies and gentlemen. Just letting you know. The market. Strong day for software. Especially the weakest software. Which has me just thinking again, is the market thinking that this has become too much and something's going to give? I don't know. All I can tell you is that software has been the anti-semi, and semi has been the anti-software. So software is getting relative strength right now while the semis are losing it. That said, in software, I have maybe a handful of names that are technically sound. The rest have been destroyed and are just coming off the lows. Today, in the Dow, Salesforce.com was up 10, 65 Dow points. The stock, just from January, has gone from 269 to 173. Microsoft, God bless it, was up 7 today. It's gone from 466 to 389 in the last 6 weeks. Oracle up 5 today. That's gone from 250 to 119 in about 8 weeks. So some of the worst names like ServiceNow, HubSpot, Workday all had very strong days today. And maybe they're bottoming. Notice my word maybe. I'm not sure yet. There's a chance you got a bottoming process going. I'm not sure. By the way, SAP, the German, big German one that has been absolutely destroyed, gapped up on decelerating earnings and sales Friday, gapped up again today. Tomorrow will be another day. What else? As I said, oil prices down, so retail better day, but I'm not finding much. Best Buy is strong on their pedestrian numbers. CVS Drugstore is strong. Victoria's Secret strong. Williams-Sonoma is getting there. So you got a few. Ross Stores, I think, went new yearly high today. I must double check that. Yes, it did. And that is a rare occurrence for a retailer. What else? Financials, away from the banks, not bad. I notice things like Raymond James and Schwab having very good days today. Very good. Coming on strong. But banks were mixed. Goldman Sachs, I think, has this little AI component, and it was down 13 but was down 33. As I mentioned, transport's weird. Don't know what to tell you there. China still bouncing a little bit more. SpaceX was down a couple, but the space stocks had a little bounce today. They have been destroyed. You're welcome. While the world of pundits were yelling at you, you got to own them because of the valuation of SpaceX and they're going to go up, we were saying to you, wait a minute, they're all losing money. And some of them have hardly any sales. And they have $50 billion market caps. Do you know Rocket Lab, at its high, had a 90-some-odd billion-dollar market cap with less than $800 million in sales and loses money? The things the markets do every now and then, ladies and gentlemen. That's why we think our best attribute here is making sure you stay out of the muck. And muck, to me, is ridiculous about SpaceX. 113. By the way, I think it was under 110 today. And by the way, I just want to let you know something on SpaceX. People were making fun of Elon Musk that he just lost whatever amount of money. They're making fun of a guy that's still worth, like, how do you make fun of somebody and his money when he's worth like $750 billion? People are weird. I still remember in 99 they were making fun of Warren Buffett because he wasn't involved in the internet. They were making fun of him. People were making fun of Warren Buffett. I'm going to guess Warren Buffett had the last laugh. As you know, we make fun of nobody in our business. We know how tough it is. And the only person we really take on is that woman who said $1.5 million for Bitcoin in 2030. And we think somebody should put tape over our mouth when she starts talking that crap. Yeah, sure. Right. Anyway, you catch my drift. Let's hope oil prices keep going lower. Up next. The president. This is the one and only Investor's Edge.

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1: With SRN News, I'm Jason Walker. Should the Senate skip its August break and focus on passing a voting bill? President Trump believes it might be a good idea.
2: The SAVE Act has to be done. They shouldn't leave town. I'm not going to stop them from doing it, but they should get the SAVE Act done. If they don't get it done, it's going to be a very bad thing for the party.
1: Ukrainian President Volodymyr Zelensky and new UK Prime Minister Andy Burnham holding talks at a British naval base discussing drone projects and Ukraine's urgent need for ballistic missile interceptors to counter Russian attacks. Zelensky's visit was the first by a foreign leader since Burnham took office just 1 week ago. Historic wildfires in France and Spain forcing hundreds of thousands still away from their homes. Heat wave and scant rainfall fueling them.
3: This is Carol Platt-Lebow for townhall.com. Until now, hard-left influencer Hassan Piker was perhaps best known for appearing to use an electric shock collar on his dog during a live stream. Now he's making news again for addressing the College Democrats of America convention dressed as Mao Zedong. Piker's called Mao, quote, one of the great leaders of this world, unquote. Yet Mao's policies are widely estimated to have caused the deaths of between 40 and 70 million people. Had Piker shown up dressed as Hitler, the outrage would have been immediate and rightly so. Mao deserves no better. Piker's appearance and his denunciation of mainstream Democrats for compromising with so-called fascists reflects the extremist rhetoric gaining ground on the left. Unless Democrats of good faith confront that radical fringe, their party risks losing itself. Let's hope it's not already too late. I'm Carol Platt-Lebow.
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10: 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With Gary Kaltbach.

0: Yeah. Well, this is just in the last day or two, and we have to preface this. We take no joy. He said, in just 18 months, we've turned this country completely around. This country was dead. No, the country was not dead. In fact, GDP under Biden, better than Trump's last 18 months. I hate saying that, but it's true. Golden age, we're in a golden age, not with 1.8 GDP and minimal job gains. He said we launched the war on fraud. Yeah, this while he pardoned a crap load of white-collar criminals that committed fraud and no longer have to pay restitution to their victims. And we find out it was pay for pardons. He says America is respected again. I know as a fact, leaders of many countries. You know where I was going with that. Here's where I agree. How the hell do we not have voter ID? I saw somebody say it is racist to have voter ID because blacks do not have access to get IDs. Don't you think blacks have had enough of that type of talk? Think about that. They're being talked down. They can't get voter ID. Think about the places you need voter ID. Just ID. Think about that. I think voting is important. So we're going to agree with the president on that one. He says we're having the single greatest year we've ever had as a country. That's a lie. How is that possible? The single greatest year while you flubbed a war with Iran, you have minimal GDP. Job market is tepid. And you should see the price for potato chips. I don't know what to tell you. Oh, by the way, he put up a post of a CNN woman and took her head and put her on a trans person. This is the President of the United States. The President of the United States! And you wonder why I worry. You ready for this quote? I've done more for you than your parents. I'm not going to knock your parents, but I have been better to you than your parents. Oh, by the way, that was not a joke. Iran took a beating over the last 14 days, and they asked us very nicely, please stop, which is not true. Just makes it up. What have I said to you? We're rooting for him. We stand by him. Want great things, but this immaturity, this constant changing of the minds. He's back on tariffs again. His constant lies and making things up just worries the hell out of me. We got over two more years left. And I really sit down and think, what's going to happen next? Oh, not to mention the self-dealing him and his family. Hopefully $4 billion enough. Anyway, I wish I had better things to say. I want great things. If I met him, I'd shake his hand and I would give him as much advice as possible. And of course, he would not listen. The stock market under him is doing good. My father always said, what happens, whether it's because or not, the president gets the credit. I'm good with that. I love what he did at the border. Love it. 1,000%. How to close it. Joe Biden should have been impeached just for that. I love what he did on crime. But that went too far. Deportations, but then went too far. Hopefully ICE has learned some lessons. It's not good marketing when you're shooting people. Oh, by the way, he now says Israel would be no longer if he was not president right now. That's big bullcrap too. So I wish him well. We do not have TDS, we have Truth Derangement Syndrome and America Derangement Syndrome. And we want only great things going forward from him. But I will tell you, it is exhausting. And I have a lot of MAGA friends who agree with me. Just exhausting. Better days ahead, hopefully. We'll keep you in tune with the market as best as we can. And again, oil prices, big dump today. Yields came down a little bit. Let's hope that continues. Fundamentally, there is nothing better than oil prices, energy prices, and the cost of capital coming down. There is nothing worse than them going up. And let us keep our fingers crossed that whatever's been going on with this Iran thing ends. Have a great evening. Drive carefully. When you get home, do like I do. Quite simple. Make sure you hug your family, hug your children. They will feel better. You will feel better. I promise they will be well. Have a good night. Bye-bye.
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5: News this hour from Town Hall. I'm Jason Walker. A Secret Service agent arrested for allegedly participating in a very serious college hazing.
6: Florida authorities have arrested a U.S. Secret Service agent and two other men on felony charges, saying they committed brutal beatings as part of a fraternity hazing ritual. One of the defendants, 29-year-old Marquez Christopher Pinder, is an agent in the Miami field office and is now on administrative leave. Pinder and the two other defendants are charged with felony hazing, aggravated battery, and attempted manslaughter. Pinder's arrest warrants says a University of Miami graduate student and another young young man required hospitalization for severe injuries after they were beaten with paddles and canes in April. I'm Lisa Dwyer.
5: Should the Senate skip its normal August break and instead focus on passing a voting bill? President Trump believes it would be a good idea, but he adds he will not force lawmakers to stay in Washington in order to get the job done. Ukrainian President Volodymyr Zelensky says the current Ukraine-UK relations remain very strong in the face of global challenges. He has met with the new Prime Minister, Andy Burnham.
7: Our relationship with the UK is stronger than ever, and I thank Andy for his commitment to this partnership and for giving so much attention to defense and to our security.
5: The two leaders met Monday at a British naval base in Portsmouth. Philippine President Ferdinand Marcos Jr. blasting China in his State of the Union address. He says the government will defend a 2016 arbitration ruling that invalidated Beijing's expansive claims in the disputed South China Sea. More on these stories, townhall.com.
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16: Good afternoon, fellow investors, and welcome back to another week of Invest Talk. This is our Monday, July 27th, 2026 edition. Lots to unpack as we move into another week, another summer week. I hope everyone had a good summer weekend. I know I did. Spent a lot of time at the beach, enjoyed the sun, the heat. It was a little hot, but luckily I have air conditioning, so I was able to cool down a little bit. Hopefully everyone out there was able to stay cool as well. But on this show, we're trying to stay hot. We're trying to stay hot on the tail of opportunity as well as capitalize, or avoid the heat stroke, avoid the risk, avoid the pitfalls that many investors make continuously. Because they let emotions drive their decisions. They don't focus on doing the research, having the principles that make good investment decisions consistently instilled into them. That's what our job is, to have this instilled into you. So you're no longer kind of flying by the seat of your pants. You have a clear direction. So I'm Justin Klein. My objective today is help you become a better investor. I'm going to answer your financial investment questions. I'm going to give you actual data, perspective, all that. You've heard it. Now, in just a bit, we're going to talk about today's market performance and run down the show topics. But first, let's tackle this caller question now.
17: Yeah, hey guys, would you please evaluate ticker TCAF, T. Rowe Price Capital Appreciation Fund, as a potential core holding? Thank you.
16: All right, looking at the T. Rowe Price Capital Appreciation Equity ETF, TCAF. The expense ratio is 31 basis points, kind of high for an ETF, but overall fund expense not that high. What kind of fund is this? Well, it leans on the growthier side of the market, but it's definitely a blend. Still heavily technology, 100 names here. 100 names. So I don't know if they're just looking at the S&P and picking 100 names. I wonder what their qualification is here. 93% is U.S. equities, 5% in, 5.5% in non-U.S. equities. So it's mainly a U.S. equity fund. From a sector perspective, I'm looking at it based on the S&P. About the same technology weighting. Less industrials, so 10 for the S&P, 6 for this one. A little more communication services, a little less financials from 12 to 10. No basic materials, so 0, where the S&P is 2. The real difference here is it has more healthcare. Not exactly a place I love to be long term. And a lot more industrials, which tend to have lower long term returns. So to me, this looks a lot like the S&P. Yes, there's a lot more concentrated, only 100 names, but still well diversified, except for that it's closet indexing, except for taking away some of the sectors that you'd rather be in, like you want more weighting in, like industrials, like materials, even energy, it's below the S&P, which is hard to do, went from 3 to 2. And you're putting in healthcare, which usually is not a very good hedge against inflation, neither are utilities. They tend to have, you know, a lot of debt, kind of be bond proxies, etc. So it's an okay fund, but you're paying up for something that, frankly, I don't see any excitement for. Its 3-year quartile ranking is 66%, which means that 2/3 of funds in this category did better than it. I see zero reason. It's not a bad fund, but if you're going to, you want large cap blend exposure, you might as well just go buy the S&P. You'll get a better allocation. Now, we had a great show on Friday. We looked into this story. The Fed's impossible position. War inflation versus rate cuts. I discussed how the Federal Reserve faces a nightmare scenario where energy is driving inflation. That could force rate hikes, even into a slowing economy. Guess what? That is coming up here on Wednesday. The Federal Reserve meeting starts tomorrow. They get their decision on Wednesday, or we get their decision on Wednesday. And right now, there's a 2/3 chance they won't raise rates, but a third, which is a lot higher than it used to be, that they could raise rates. So, a very interesting meeting we have set up here. Could be some surprises. We talk about that and more on Friday. And we also answer listener questions on Cameco, CCJ. If you happen to miss it, go check it out. You best way to get every Invest Talk podcast is to find it wherever you get your podcast. We have a lot of ground to cover over the next 45 minutes or so. Time permitting, we'll get to all of it. Gas is now above $4 a gallon nationally, well above $5 a gallon here in California. I think we're pushing on $6 the last time I looked, especially if you're getting premium. But what does this mean for your portfolio? How to think about the impact this will have on markets, on economies, etc. We'll dig into that. I also want to focus on the industrial boom, not just here in America, because you know, there's definitely a lot of AI data center build out and some manufacturing capabilities being improved. But this is a global phenomenon. This isn't just happening here in America. So I want to highlight that and what that means for investment opportunities. And then we'll talk about banks. Are banks a better way, smaller banks, excuse me, mid-sized banks, a better way to capitalize on the AI data center build-out? So we'll take a look at that story. And of course, we have questions from our voice bank. One is on quant investing. And then Invesco S&P 500 equal weight ETF RSP. And of course, we have some questions that came in via the comment section on the InvestTalk YouTube channel. But we're going to head into a quick break. Please remember, you can call anytime and leave your question on the InvestTalk voice bank. But if you're listening via our live stream on InvestTalk.com or possibly on AM 1220 in the Bay Area, you can call right now at 888-99-CHART. Up next, I will comment on today's market activity.
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16: It's how you get through and ask your question on today's show. Let's go look at the market today. Very interesting day. Started off higher on the hopes of maybe a ceasefire or at least a pause in major kinetic operations in the Middle East. But that quickly faded. And the market rolled over pretty quickly as the market opened. Now we did find a nice little bottom and a little bit of a rally into close, which allowed the S&P to only be down. Let's see, what were we down? It was up 0.02%. So 2 basis points there. Dow is up about 0.5%. NASDAQ, though, down 18 basis points. Russell 2000 up 62 basis points. Really, once again, it is this market rotation. I've talked about it really for weeks now that you're seeing this underneath the surface. The chip names, memory names, they were all coming under pressure. Sorry, not under pressure, but they were losing momentum. There we go. And that is the start of them coming under pressure. Now they're coming under pressure. NVIDIA down 5% of the day. AMD down 5. You had Micron down 2. What's this one? SanDisk down 11. KLA Tencor down 3. Western Digital down 4. So anything around chip production, chip manufacturing was down. Google, Apple, Microsoft were the strong players in the Mag 7. Meta was about flat. Tesla down 1.2%. SpaceX, Tesla continued to be kind of under pressure. Not a shock there. Utilities were down on higher interest rates. Very interesting market. A lot of rotation that you're seeing. Durable goods orders did come in pretty strong. increased less than expected, 0.3% month over month in June. But May was a decline. So we got a nice little bounce back there. That's always a good sign for the broader economy. The dollar was up 0.1% of the day, gold up 0.2%, silver down 0.3%, Bitcoin futures up 1.1%. Looks like you're starting to see a bit of a bottom in gold and silver and maybe Bitcoin. WTI crude down 7.5%, but far off session lows. So I actually think the market's getting it wrong here. I think that the more limited the operations in the Middle East are, the more tenable it is politically. The bigger the action, the more headlines there are. And clearly in war, bad things happen. People die. That's how it is. Whether you agree with the war or not, that's war. And so the more action there is, the more there's going to be headlines, and that makes it politically untenable. But if there's not a lot going on, it's just more of a stalemate, well, then it can just drag on. The Strait of Hormuz stays closed. We have what's going on in, the other strait. I don't remember off the top of my head. But that's preventing Saudi Arabia from pumping oil. Is it the Red Sea? I'm trying to remember. I was reading it earlier. But nonetheless, it's clear that oil prices are, you know, going to be volatile, which we'll talk about later. It's more about refining capacity, refined products in general, moving throughout the world. And that ultimately is going to continue to put pressure on the economy. So definitely a market rotation today. A lot going on as we move into, as I said earlier, a very important meeting coming up here on Wednesday. Let's go to a YouTube comment question. Tom says, hi, Justin. Trying to leverage the pullback to raise my gold exposure. Which one do you like a bit better at levels for a long-term perspective, AM or BTG? Well, we own Agnico Eagle AM for clients. And to me, this is now an absolute bargain. I mean, you're talking about, so it's turned $12.12 this year, $12.84 next year, and it's a $148 stock. It's trading at 12 times earnings with the tailwind of gold prices, likely improving that. If oil or if gold goes back to 4,500 to 5,000, like it was, all that's going to go straight to their bottom line. And they already have $4.5 billion of free cash flow on a $70 billion market cap. No net debt, net about $3 billion in cash. Ability and willingness to raise that dividend. They just raised it in first quarter. So much larger name. BTG, though, also good. I like it. Was there $1.15 next year? It's a $3.87 stock. You're still paying 30 times. And its relative strength is much weaker. So I'm going to go with Agnico Eagle. Our 24/7 Invest Talk voice bank never closes. So you can leave your question, your finance investment question, anytime at 888-99-CHART. And our work continues after this break.

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3: This is Carol Platt-Liebau for townhall.com. Until now, hard-left influencer Hassan Piker was perhaps best known for appearing to use an electric shock collar on his dog during a live stream. Now he's making news again for addressing the College Democrats of America convention dressed as Mao Zedong. Piker's called Mao, quote, one of the great leaders of this world, unquote. Yet Mao's policies are widely estimated to have caused the deaths of between 40 and 70 million people. Had Piker shown up dressed as Hitler, the outrage would have been immediate and rightly so. Mao deserves no better. Piker's appearance and his denunciation of mainstream Democrats for compromising with so-called fascists reflects the extremist rhetoric gaining ground on the left. Unless Democrats of good faith confront that radical fringe, their party risks losing itself. Let's hope it's not already too late. I'm Carol Platt-Liebau.
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7: Now, we all know the story about AI, industrial build out, AI data center build out, but what about the industrial boom globally? Because that's under discussed. This isn't just happening here in America. It's happening around the world. And this brings opportunity. There's demand for building materials, equipment on construction sites, commodities needed for renewable energy, power grids, energy engineering services, automation. This is, frankly, I think a better opportunity for investors than AI, because it's part of the picks and shovels of AI, and frankly, the less competitive part of the AI stack. The more consistent businesses that trade at more reasonable valuations, etc. But this revolution, industrial revolution, is global because it's not just about strategy. It's about security. We see what's happening right now with geopolitics, with two major geopolitical conflicts going on at the same time. It's impacting logistics and the ability for really the AI infrastructure to be built out, as well as the necessary supply chains that are resilient. And so you're having leaders around the world. Japanese Prime Minister is one of them, recently proposed a $2.3 trillion investment across 17 sectors to revitalize Japan's economy, and mainly focusing on security. The EU proposed $914 billion package for rearmament and infrastructure. India is expected to invest $170 billion this year to bolster its energy resilience because of what's happened in the Middle East. So improvements in nuclear as well as solar. And so when you look at the industrial space, you might say, oh, they're trading at a premium. It might look expensive. But the reality is there's huge tailwinds

0: fund, focusing on defense, manufacturing, aerospace. JP Morgan's investing $1.5 trillion in security and resilience initiative. So they're putting big money behind this. And so when banks are willing to lend, that's huge. And that goes into things like copper demand, automation, equipment rentals. This is where the opportunity in today's market really lies. And there's a lot of it. So let's slip in another listener question now.
1: Hey, hello. I'm thinking of buying some shares of this stock. I would love to hear your opinion on owning this stock. The stock is SCCO. Again, SCCO. Thank you so much.
0: Now, I know you guys aren't going to believe me, but I do not pick the callers. My team behind the scenes, they pick what calls they play, what questions I'm going to answer, etc. I have zero input on this. But this is Southern Copper, and this kind of hits on what I just talked about, which is the demand for industrial applications and what will that require. And it's going to require a lot of copper. Now, we've owned Southern Copper for a long period of time. It's been one of our best purchases over the last decade or so. And it's just the best copper producer out there when it comes to profitability. It has low-cost mines in Central and South America, $5.1 billion in free cash flow, return on equity 50%, 50. They pay a 2% dividend yield. But that dividend amount is on the rise. It was only 46 cents back in 2022. Now it's a dollar. So, yeah, I give this a thumbs up. Great balance sheet. Pretty much no net debt. Very strong cash flow. Very high profitability. And I think copper prices are headed a lot higher in the long term. That was SCCO, Southern Copper. On the next Invest Talk, we look into the story. Bond market outlook 2026. What treasury yields near multi-year highs means for your portfolio. That story is for tomorrow. But for now, I'm Justin Klein. I'm ready to take your calls anytime on 888-99-CHART.
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3: With SRN News, I'm Jason Walker. As we approach the 25th anniversary of the September 11th terrorist attacks, some relatives of those who were killed that day say they do not want New York City mayor's first Muslim mayor to attend the ceremony. So far, the petition has attracted more than 10,000 signatures. Ukrainian President Volodymyr Zelensky and the new UK Prime Minister Andy Burnham holding talks at a British naval base. They have discussed a number of drone projects as well as Ukraine's urgent need for ballistic missile interceptors to counter the Russian attacks. And should the Senate skip the August break and focus on passing a voting bill? President Trump believes it would be a good idea, but he won't mandate it. SRN News.
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7: 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Justin Klein and Luke Guerrero. 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
8: Now, our focus point today is about gas prices hitting $4 a gallon nationally and what that means for your portfolio. If you look at oil prices, you might say, why are gas prices going up? And right there is a lesson into itself. That what you think drives something, its price, isn't always that thing. Yes, oil is a part of the cost, but it's not the only cost. The refining capacity that really drives how much you pay at the pump. Now, where could this go? Well, analysts say if this drags on through the summer, you likely will see $4.50, maybe even $5 a gallon by, say, Thanksgiving. So there's definitely more upside potential from here. What you do about it, your portfolio. A lot of people say, well, let's go buy oil stocks. And that could be certainly one way you do it. But usually you want to buy it before a supply shock, not in the middle of one. But to me, the bigger takeaway is long-term. If you believed the geopolitics will continue to be volatile, then you're going to want exposure to energy when things calm down, right? Because it's going to ebb and flow. It has for the past couple of years, will likely ebb and flow going forward. So when it ebbs, oil prices go down, where do you reallocate your money? And I've been saying that this is a lesson of where to allocate capital in the energy stack. And to me, it's number one in that refining capacity. So yes, Exxon and Chevron, they have that because they operate up and down the energy stack supply chain. But there are pure plays. Valero is one example, Marathon Oil another. Not saying you go out and buy those today, but those are examples of companies that are more pure plays around refining capacity. So when you're doing your research in that space, get your buy list ready and know that you want some of those names. You also might want the downstream companies, the pipelines, those that are moving the products from the wellhead to where they might be refined. And they pay a toll, or they charge a toll for that. It's a very good business. Highly capital intensive, but that's a good place to be as well. So to me, this is about getting your buy list ready and understanding the type of businesses in the energy stack that are going to thrive in this new world we live in. Then how's it going to affect the consumer? Yes, gas is part of the budget. Now, number one, it's not as big as it used to be, at least as a percentage of the average person's disposable income. Number one, cars are far more efficient than they have been over the last many decades. People drive less because they're working from home. They can get things delivered, for example. And then there's electric cars. Certainly a lot less of that, or a lot more of that. But it's really around diesel prices. So diesel prices are up about 45% this year, up to $5.45 a gallon. Now that usually feeds into other goods, because usually those goods are delivered with a truck that's running on diesel. It usually feeds into grocery prices with a 2 to 3 month lag. So that's really where the impact here is. Not even today, but in, call it September, October, I think that's where you're really going to feel the inflation impact on other types of goods. And how does that feed into the consumer? The ability for the consumer to maintain its debt, spend, etc. How does that feed into the labor market as well? So I think those pressures actually are going to be worse in a few months rather than today. And then big picture, I've been saying this really since COVID started, which is we are in an inflationary environment. You have to look at it in another way. It's not disinflationary. It's not like from the late 90s into basically the before COVID. You had an era where basically, China was exporting deflation to the rest of the world, which is why you didn't get big spikes of inflation really at all throughout that period. But now we're in a new era. This is more like the 70s than the 90s, so be prepared for that. Now, from time to time, we receive questions from or via web form over on investtalk.com. And Francisco from Spain says, hi, greetings from Spain. Been listening to your podcast for 2 months now. I've learned a lot. American Express AXP recently dropped after Q2 results. Is this a buying opportunity? American Express is a name that has been the best kind of credit card company pretty much to invest in over the last many decades. Just consistent profitability, mainly because their customers are usually wealthier. Now that has shifted over time as they've have chased more growth, but it still skews wealthier. Earnings are supposed to be $20 next year from $17.66 this year. That would be an all-time high at $20. It's only a $335 stock. So forward-looking multiple is pretty good. Only about 17 times. Forward-looking enterprise value to EBITDA is about 10, which is definitely not the low end of the range, that's for sure. The technicals are, I would say, neutral to slightly bearish. You could argue this is long-term consolidation, but you could argue it peaked in the fall for a reason. And the MACD is pretty weak. I do like the profitability, as usual. Return on equity is sitting at 34%. So this is definitely a great company to own long term. The question is, do you want to own it right now with the consumer being squeezed, going into the second half of the year with, as we talked about, higher energy prices, higher inflation, potentially higher interest rates now? I'm not going to say no. I'd be patient on it. I just don't like the chart. I think it is screaming another break lower. Where would I buy it? Probably down in the 250 range. That would probably be where I'd pick up American Express. It's at 335 now. Let's drop in another fresh voice bank question right now.
6: Afternoon, guys. My name is Tom, calling from Atlanta. I've always been pretty risk adverse. About 95% of my portfolios are in the S&P 500 ZOO. Heard y'all guys recommending maybe rotate into some equal weight. I'm looking at RSP, and if that might be a good play right now. Also, I have about 100,000 of ZOO. That's at about a 40% gain in an individual account. Would I be right in thinking just let that ride? Because I don't want to create a taxable event. If you could help on both those questions, that would be amazing. Thank you.
8: I'll start with the first one last, because I think this is something. I'll start with the last one first, is what I meant. Because this is something a lot of people get wrong. One of the biggest mistakes I see consistently through my 25 years of doing this is avoiding paying taxes by allowing your portfolio to be misallocated. Yes, you made a lot of money, but it's not about, investing isn't about what happened in the past. It's about going forward. Now, should you sell some of that VOO? Probably. I have to look at your whole portfolio, but probably. Now, do you sell all of it? Not necessarily. Maybe you try to sell just the most expensive lots and you limit your taxable gains. We run what we call direct indexing, custom indexing strategies for our clients to make sure that they're reallocating without the tax impact. Something if you want to talk to us about, we can do. But number one is taxes are a factor. They are not the only factor. And everybody needs to understand that, because it's one of the biggest mistakes I see people make. And a lot of times they don't sell because they don't want to pay the taxes. And guess what? Market turns around, stock turns around, and now you don't have any gains. And you should have sold and paid the taxes. Okay? So don't be dogmatic about taxes. Number two, RSP, equal weight S&P 500. I would say, yes, this has started to outperform. It started to outperform in the fall of last year. The recent run-up from the March lows in the S&P, that actually pushed large caps higher. But now as those Mag 7 names, the chip names are rolling over, etc., it's moving back the other way now. So, for example, today, small caps, the RSP outperformed the S&P 500 by 75 basis points. 73 basis points. Big move. And that's been fairly consistent, really, since the May highs in the S&P. As I said before, the major mags, the major hyperscalers are spending their cash flow, their balance sheet on AI data center infrastructure, and that money is mostly going to mid and small cap companies. And on top of that, they don't have any money left over for stock buybacks. This is a dynamic that is relatively new, but I think it's very sustainable. Do you think? I think they're going to slow down their AI CapEx spending, but I don't think it's going away. But as I said before, there's a lot more runway here on the industrial side, and you want to own a lot more of those. So if you own the balanced S&P, the equal weight S&P, you're going to get a lot more of that industrial exposure. For example, this is 15% in industrials versus 10 in the S&P. It's only 16% technology versus 34 in the S&P. This is much better setup for success in this market than the S&P. So don't be dogmatic about holding on to VOO. Excuse me. Let's take another voicemail question now.
9: Good day, gentlemen. This is Jim down in Miami, Florida. I'm calling today about Liberty Energy, ticker symbol LBRT. You gentlemen are really good at finding out the nitty-gritty about these stocks. So any information about Liberty and if you would recommend as a buy it now at this entry point, that would be great. Thank you so much.
8: Liberty Energy provides completion services and technology to onshore oil, natural gas, and geothermal energy producers here in the U.S. Earnings up 82% this year, but down 5% next year. It's made $3.17 in 2023, but it's supposed to make 27 cents this year, 26 cents next year. This is in a stark downtrend. I'm not sure what this, it must have been earnings, because this thing, what was this on Thursday? I'm assuming it's earnings. It gapped up and failed. We call this the gap in crap. Or it gaps up, looks like everything's going well, and then it reverses in a huge way. End up being down, 20%+ on the day, down again Friday, and down again today. Now, we call this a 3-bar surge, probably a bit of a bounce here in the short term, but I don't like that reaction, especially in a name that should be doing well. This is in the business of fracking. With higher oil prices, more demand for energy, they should be doing well. Why are they not? That makes no sense to me. And then I look at the earnings picture. Doesn't look very hot to me. So something is wrong here. They're not executing well. The market's punishing them for it. The relative strength is horrible, especially when you compare it to the broader energy market. So I have nothing really good to say about this name. I would pass on Liberty Energy. That was LBRT. Thank you for the call. That's Invest Talk. I'm Justin Klein. We have one goal here each and every weekday is to help you achieve your own version of financial freedom. And our work continues after this final break. So get your questions in now at 888-99-CHART.
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18: Hi, Justin and Luke. I wanted to ask you a question. I retired early and I'm now enjoying life abroad in the Philippines with my family. I'm in my 40s and I'm exploring ways to generate passive income. I'm particularly interested in quant investing and wanted to get your take on it. Do you think it's a viable way to create consistent passive income? I understand there's a steep learning curve, but I'm ready to put in the effort. If you have any advice, resources, or key things to watch out for as I begin the journey, I greatly appreciate it. Thanks again for all the great work that you do.
8: Where's the issue with quant investing? Is that it is a very broad term. All it means is that it's systematic, data-driven approach, use algorithms, mathematical models, etc. Now what that or what those algorithms actually instruct the, you to do can be a million different things. It's all based on building that algorithm. Who's programming the algorithm? Use it somewhere else. Someone else's AI. Here's what I would say. In the world of AI, you're smart enough, you have the time, you could probably start building out tools that can help you execute certain strategies consistently. One of the biggest problems with quant investing is that markets shift. So an algorithm that might work in one market, when the market shifts, it doesn't work in the other market. Meaning, maybe it's something around growth stocks, and growth stocks are doing well, and then that shifts. Now it's value stocks, and now that doesn't work for growth stocks. Growth stocks aren't getting the same upside that they were before. Maybe it's around dividend paying stocks. You're trying to collect the dividend, and the dividend stocks start to underperform because interest are going up. Maybe a million different things. Markets change, markets shift. So just say you're going to make a bunch of money in quant investing, it's just too broad of a term that doesn't tell me anything. But congrats and good luck. Last thing I want to talk about, banks. Banks are boring. But what's interesting is that regional banks are starting to act a lot like their Wall Street peers. They're lending less to your average consumer and more to corporations, especially corporations that are surrounding AI. And once again, they're lending to small, medium-sized businesses, middle market businesses, and they're getting a tailwind because of, as I said before, the spending from the hyperscalers on this massive endeavor to build out data infrastructure. And by osmosis, shall we say, these regional banks are benefiting. Now, they are not benefiting as much from the IPO schedule over the past year, but there's still a lot of M&A, and there's a lot of M&A within the these banks as well. So the larger regionals are buying up a lot of these mid-sized investment banks. Then they're upping their non-interest income, bank fees, for example. And they rose in the second quarter on par with the big banks. So in a lot of ways, they're copying what the big banks are doing and acting a lot more like them, which means they should be, as they gain heft and gain scale, they should be able to be priced in the market as much as these larger banks. So if you're looking for opportunity within the finance space or the banking sector, I think the smaller banks are probably a better risk versus reward in today's market. I'm Justin Klein, reminding you about KPP Financial's parallel investing. 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
20: With SRN News, I'm Jason Walker. Ahead of the 25-year mark of the 9/11 attacks in New York, now some relatives of those who were killed say they do not want New York City's first Muslim mayor to attend the ceremony. Here's correspondent Laura Winters.
21: It's an emotional time for the families of the innocent people killed by radical Islamic terrorists on September 11th of 2001. Some are very busy gathering signatures for a petition as they do not want New York City Mayor Zoran Mamdani to attend the annual ceremony where the names of all the victims are read out loud at Ground Zero. They're concerned about the mayor's associations with people who have minimized what happened and have even suggested America deserved the attack. The group posting specific examples on the website change.org.
20: So far, that petition has attracted more than 10,000 signatures. Should the Senate just skip its August break and instead focus on passing a voting bill? President Trump believes it would be a good idea, but he adds he will not force lawmakers to stay in the nation's capital in order to get the job done. The president does have his sights set on yet another major change.
22: President Trump is calling attention to legislation aimed at ending daylight saving time.
23: Let's get rid of daylight saving time stuff, okay?
0: We have a bill in. Hopefully the Senate's going to approve that one. The House approved it, and we're going to get rid of that.
22: The measure would end the practice of changing clocks twice a year. Willie Nelson, the White House.
20: Cracker Barrel's CEO stepping down nearly 1 year after that attempted rebrand of the chain led to fierce customer backlash. Julie Messina will step down next month, but will remain with the company through October 9th in an advisory role. More on these stories, townhall.com.
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20: We are learning more about the health of Kentucky Senator Mitch McConnell.
23: The update includes a statement from the Congressional Office of the Attending Physician stating 84-year-old Senator McConnell has not yet been medically cleared to leave a rehabilitation facility where he's undergoing physical therapy. It means he will miss the annual Fancy Farm Picnic, which features speeches from politicians throughout Kentucky who are running for office. McConnell is not running for re-election. He was admitted to a hospital last month and revealed weeks later that it was because of a fall. The attending physician's report also says McConnell's bout with childhood polio continues to be a significant factor in his mobility. Ed Donahue, Washington.
20: Secret Service agent and two other men have been arrested in Florida following a brutal fraternity hazing ritual. Beatings nearly killed a University of Miami law student who did suffer severe kidney injuries. Breaking news and analysis, townhall.com. A multi-million-dollar bridge linking the United States and Canada finally open to traffic. Here's Rich Thomason.
24: It's the six-lane, one-and-a-half-mile-long Gordie Howe International Bridge crossing the Detroit River between the Motor City and Windsor, Ontario. It will serve as a crucial route for trade, jobs, and tourism between Canada and the U.S. The Canadians celebrated the new span with a ribbon-cutting ceremony last week after disinviting U.S. representatives amid ongoing trade friction between Washington and Ottawa. Rich Thomason reporting.
20: Historic fires in France and Spain forcing hundreds of thousands to flee. Heat wave getting the blame for the fires. And fire crews have their hands full with a series of fires in eastern Oregon. Tornado in northeastern Wisconsin causing widespread damage and a number of power outages. More on these stories at townhall.com.
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6: The markets opened higher today, slid, meandered lower. The S&P 500 closed up 1 point. That's not much. That's fractions. The Dow Jones Industrial Average closed up 0.5 percentage point. That's pretty good. NASDAQ was down 0.1%. We're down 18 basis points. The Russell 2000 up 62 basis points. Not bad. I would say pretty good, all things considered. Except for the fact that over the weekend, oil went lower as Trump once again lowered the tensions with Iran. It's tough to follow. SpaceX hit a new low today. Again, telling me that you don't want to own IPOs, initial public offerings, in their first 6 months. As at some point in time, somewhere between 6 months and a year, insiders are going to be unlocked and start selling off their shares. Apple closed a new closing all-time high today, up almost $4 to $336. And on the other hand, SanDisk was down 11%, as was Micron down 2%. Google up 2.3%. Meta down fractions. It was a mixed market, to say the least. And that's not always great. So oil was down about 8%. The bond markets is something we're paying a lot of attention to on the 10-year treasury. And right now it's uncomfortably high. We're watching it. We're paying attention. The VIX isn't telling us anything. Gold's not telling us much. Bitcoin's not telling us much other than it's hanging in there. Let's talk about some of the other issues that we saw in today's market. After opening firmly higher, stocks surrendered most of their early gains as another bout of weakness across semiconductor stocks fueled a broad strength sell-off. A sharp decline in oil prices was great. NVIDIA down 5%. Ouch. Semiconductor stocks remained under pressure. NVIDIA was the worst performing Magnificent Seven stock of the day, reinforcing the group's outsized influence on the broader markets. NVIDIA did a lot of conversations this morning and over the weekend about how they're going to be financing companies like Samsung to make sure that they can continue to expand, helping financing companies like OpenAI's ChatGPT's product. And it's a little self-serving, there's no doubt. And it doesn't look good. It will probably prolong the bull market in semiconductors. And yet at the same time, we'd like to be seeing companies, instead of issuing shares or issuing debt or going to NVIDIA for a low-cost loan or a percentage of your revenue, we'd rather see everything operating independently right now. Apple's up $3.89, up 1.1%. Software stocks outperformed. The iShares expanded tech software sector. It's an ETF. IGV gained 3.3%. A little more participation across the broad markets is constructive, so I like seeing that. The S&P 500 Equal Weight Index was up 0.7%, outperforming its market cap weighted counterpart. And the Russell 2000 was up 0.7%. The mid-cap 400 S&P was up 0.3%. 7 of 11 sectors in the S&P 500 finished higher. So that's nice. That's broad. You don't only want the 20 stocks that are in your portfolio hitting highs. It's nice when it happens, but that is not what you want, in my opinion. Some other things to pay attention to from today include Alphabet up 2.3%, rebounding from last week's post-earnings sell-off. I like buying the dips, so that makes a little bit of sense. The consumer staples were up 1.6% and financials up 1%. Tesla was down, remaining under pressure following last week's earnings report, limiting gains in the consumer discretionary sector. Consumer discretionary was up 0.8%. I'm going to hit Tesla in one more second, but I want to get through this real quick. Energy was down, obviously, with a falling oil price. Energy stocks pulled lower. Except for Baker Hughes, they bucked the broader sector weakness following a better-than-expected earnings report. Earnings are the only thing that matter to me. I know that's a weird thing to say out loud, but it's true. The 5-year note and the 2-year note went on sale today. So our government raised money. U.S. Treasury sold $69 billion of 2-year notes to good demand. The 2-year sits at 4.32%. The 10-year sits at 4.64%. Excuse me. Historically, anything above 4.5% is a headwind for equities. Year-to-date, the Russell 2000 is up 18.8%. Great year. Year-to-date, the S&P Mid-Cap 400 is up 14.8% for the year. Great year. This is where it starts getting, well, it's going to depend on the back half of the year. The Dow Jones Industrial Average is up 8.6%. If it can hold those gains and go sideways, that's a great year. You're not getting 8% at your bank. You're not getting 8% for being in bonds. But the S&P 500 is up 8.3%. That's not including dividends. That's a great year if it goes sideways to slightly higher, for sure. The NASDAQ, the semiconductors, the tech companies are struggling, up 7.3%. But up 7.3% is not a bad way to struggle. Looks pretty good on you. Semiconductors rallied earlier in the day after Chinese chipmaker CXMT had a blockbuster IPO. There's a lot of uncertainty about what is happening with Chinese companies. You have a lot of competition and technological advancement in product markets that are very tight. There's tremendous uncertainty right now in the tech sector. There's a lot of uncertainty about amongst investors as to where this shakes out and whether they want to reposition some of their money. This week, we'll have no shortage of challenges. Amazon, Apple, Meta, and Microsoft will either soothe investor fears or get things going again, or, you know, up or low, up or down. So Alphabet ultimately was disappointing in that they did really well, except for they're spending a lot of money and their cash flow is kaput. So Tesla just gave back a year's worth of gains. That's brutal. Tesla's erased roughly a year's worth of stock market gains. For a lot of investors, that's confirmation that the company has lost its way. Tesla is not trading like a traditional automaker anymore. It's trading like a venture capital investment with a profitable car business attached. Quarter was bad. I mean, it was really bad. Tesla's second quarter results disappointed on almost every major metric. Operating profit came in at $400 million, well above expectations. No, well below expectations. I read that wrong. Supposed to pull in $1.7 billion in profit. It pulled in $400 million. So vehicle sales are sluggish. Then they have a lot of spending. And the market wants proof on spending. What's Tesla spending money on? Future robo-taxis, future Optimus humanoid robots, future artificial intelligence, future autonomous driving. Businesses they have loosely right now, but nothing's really kicking it and really working. So Tesla's in an identity crisis. Is it an EV company? Not as focused as it used to be. Is it an AI company? They have almost 0% market share compared to ChatGPT and Claude. Are they a robotics company? Their robotics are not in the real world yet on their own. And they're competing with China, which is a tough place to compete. Are they an energy company? So one detail that didn't get enough attention was Tesla's decision to stop producing the Model S and X while converting part of the manufacturing capacity towards Optimus robot production. That's a remarkable strategic decision. The Model S essentially launched the premium EV revolution. Now it appears willing to sacrifice production of these legacy vehicles in favor of building humanoid robots. The risks are real on Tesla. Be cautious. 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
6: Some things happened today that should be talked about. Number one, President Trump tells reporters there's a good chance of a deal with Iran. According to Bloomberg, of course, earlier in the day, there was a almost opposite. If they don't comply, we are building forces. on its surface, I'll take it for what it is. That's a good thing. It's not a bad thing. I don't know if he's going to get a deal that was better than Obama's. I don't think he will, according to media reports. And how long this war has been going on, it looks to be favoring Iran's position of power versus the United States. But on its surface, that's good for the markets. Now, again, this is an interesting week because we also have a Federal Reserve meeting. And they've said, we're going to be quiet. We're not going to tell you what we're going to do or when we're going to do it or why we're going to do it. There's going to be a lot less information coming out of the Fed. And the question is, on Wednesday, is that something that will hurt the markets if we don't, if we get done with the meeting and we don't really have all that great of an idea? It's expected to hurt, but I want to almost go 60-40 on that one. So is this a bull market about to face its biggest test? We got Microsoft, Apple, Amazon, and Meta this week. 175 other companies as well. Wall Street has a funny way of making investors feel comfortable right before it makes them uncomfortable. Oil prices have retreated after tensions in the Middle East have eased. We get the Federal Reserve expected to leave interest rates unchanged. We're deep in earnings season, and earnings season is doing great. Except for the fact that when Alphabet reported, they said, we're raising our CapEx a little bit. And Wall Street did not like that in the least. So Wall Street wants to see profits from AI companies, not just exploding revenues. They want to see cash flow. And we may be in a situation of 3 to 9 months where we have to go through some earnings seasons and let these guys show the business model is worth the investment. The juice is worth the squeeze. I hate that phrase. Juice is always worth the squeeze. The market's not breaking down. It's resetting right now. Bull markets don't move up in straight lines. They climb, they pause, it adjust gains. Occasionally, they scare everyone before resuming their advance. That seems to be where we are today. The average stock in the S&P 500 is now 18% below its 52-week high. Bit of a rolling correction going on. The headlines focus on peace talks, lower oil prices, and another busy earnings weeks. But a large amount of stocks, the average, 18% below its 52-week high. That's a good thing because we're not that far from our all-time highs. There's an important reminder that while the indexes may be hovering near record territory, many individual stocks have experienced corrections. I like it when companies have some steam come out of them. I don't like being at all-time highs, either on stocks or as markets, for long periods of time. Markets often weaken from the inside before it becomes obvious to the major averages. It's no longer just about tech for most of the last 2 years. Investors could count on one thing. If Microsoft, Nvidia, Apple, Amazon, Meta, Alphabet, and Tesla were rising, the market was probably doing just fine. That relationship has begun to change in a healthy manner. The Magnificent Seven have stumbled recently, except for Apple. Alphabet's earnings could be the turning point. Again, that sends us into a 1/4 to 3/4. Let's focus on free cash flow, earnings instead of capital spending. A year ago when companies upped their capital spending, we loved it. But then we started seeing them issue shares and debt bonds. We're like, hey, wait. I thought this was coming from your free cash flow. Not forever. So when management at Alphabet increased projected AI spending dramatically, that reminded investors that the AI race is not getting cheaper, even though the cost of AI and tokens is. And that puts us in a weird situation of large CapEx has to deal with big cut in token costs. Oof. If OpenAI were publicly traded, or Claude, Anthropic, I would say something along the lines of, I bet those stocks would be getting hit until they get to more affordable tokens usage. It's tough to see with private companies. Stocks tend to grab headlines, but the bond market is sending a message. The bond market, instead of grabbing headlines, it usually whispers. And right now it whispers something important. The yield on the 10-year has climbed back towards recent highs. higher treasury yields matter because they raise the cost of borrowing costs throughout the economy. Mortgage rates have stayed elevated. Corporate financing becomes more expensive. Higher yields also compete with stocks. If investors can get close to 5% in a relatively safe government bond,

0: summer and early fall because we're getting earnings out of Microsoft, Meta, Apple, and Amazon. They represent 17% of the S&P 500. If they deliver strong earnings and reassure investors about AI spending and provide healthy guidance, the current bull market could quickly regain momentum. Alphabet's problem is that they have AI in everything, and it's expensive right now. Whereas Microsoft has it in fewer things, and Apple has it in almost none. The market doesn't need perfection, it needs confidence. Don't expect the Fed to help, though. The Federal Reserve has recently been coming to the rescue of the markets. The economy continues to grow, the labor market remains healthy. Inflation is moderated but has not disappeared. This gives the Fed little urgency to begin aggressively cutting rates, but Chairman Kevin Warsh's first meetings have also introduced a new communication style. Markets may have less forward guidance than they had become accustomed to in under previous leadership of Jerome Powell. I don't think the bull market's running out of steam. History says it's not. Since World War II, bull markets have lasted longer and climbed much further than most investors expect. A lot of corrections that felt frightening at the time ultimately become buying opportunities. The tech bull market of the late 1990s helped and experienced multiple corrections exceeding 10%. The bull market following the financial crisis saw numerous pullbacks of 8 to 15%. Every one of them felt pretty horrible, and I'll admit, summer's not feeling great. Come to a Pints and Portfolio. One's coming up next month. Sign up at robblackshow.com.
1: This is Carol Platt-Lebow for townhall.com. Until now, hard-left influencer Hassan Piker was perhaps best known for appearing to use an electric shock collar on his dog during a live stream. Now he's making news again for addressing the College Democrats of America convention dressed as Mao Zedong. Piker's called Mao, quote, one of the great leaders of this world, unquote. Yet Mao's policies are widely estimated to have caused the deaths of between 40 and 70 million people. Had Piker shown up dressed as Hitler, the outrage would have been immediate, and rightly so. Mao deserves no better. Piker's appearance and his denunciation of mainstream Democrats for compromising with so-called fascists reflects the extremist rhetoric gaining ground on the left. Unless Democrats of good faith confront that radical fringe, their party risks losing itself. Let's hope it's not already too late. I'm Carol Platt-Lebow.
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6: 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I'm Taylor Riggs, and this is the Fox Business Report.
7: Stocks kicking off the new trading week mixed. The Dow rose after

0: The Trump administration paused plans to escalate its war in Iran. Crude oil prices retreated, easing inflation concerns. Semiconductor companies, memory chip makers, and many AI names sold off and dragging the tech-heavy Nasdaq lower following Chinese memory chip maker CMXT's massive trading debut in Shanghai. The Magnificent Seven big-cap tech stocks were lower. Apple stock rose 1% and notching its 17th record close of the year. The tech giant reclaiming the title of the world's most valuable public company from NVIDIA. The Dow up 263 points, the Nasdaq lower by 44, S&P 500 up a point. And the changing of the guard at Cracker Barrel, shares of the family-style restaurant chain falling 2% after announcing that its embattled CEO Julie Masino is stepping down. That's your Fox Business Report. I'm Hillary Barsky, invested in you.
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3: Some headlines in the world of tech today. Qualcomm told customers to expect double-digit chip price increases next quarter. Wow, the inflation's hitting double digits. Now, we already know that Micron and SanDisk are increasing their prices. We know that there's a lot of bottlenecks in AI, but the capital expenditures from the big hyperscalers, they're going to get hit with this. They're the ones who are buying all these chips. Now, some Qualcomm chips are in your phones. If you have a Google phone, for sure, Samsung as well. So those are going to be half passed on. This corporation is kind of like a nice round number. Maybe it's 35%. Maybe it's 40%. Maybe it's 45% of their margins. And when you see double-digit increases on something that's very expensive, like DRAM, or in this case, specialized semiconductors for communication devices, it can be problematic. I would say that's one of the bigger pieces of information that I saw that was inappropriate for optimism. And yet, one of my favorite themes is the world cannot move forward without semiconductors. Later today, I'm going to go get in my car. Guess what it has in it? Semiconductors. The microphone I'm speaking into right now, semiconductors. The computer, they're everywhere. So do we need super powerful, robust ones? For AI, we do. But I believe in semiconductors. I believe they got way ahead of themselves and they are pulling back a little bit too much. But that's normal and healthy. I think we're in a better position than when we were 6 months ago, a year ago, 2 years ago, 3 years ago. Waymo is exploring an end to its Uber ride-hailing partnership. That never seemed like a good idea. NBC Universal and YouTube reached a multi-year deal to include all Peacock content in the YouTube Premium subscriptions in the United States starting in early 2027. I don't know enough about this press release. I'm going to have to find out more. But this is almost like YouTube acquiring Peacock without needing to acquire Peacock. Almost a hackquisition for media. It's not great news for Netflix. Elsewhere in the world of tech, SanDisk and other stocks got hit today as China's starting to show some roadblocks. The obstacle would be today that the AI trade semiconductors ran into was the massive Chinese IPO and a state-backed company's mass production of chip-making machines. So SanDisk dropped 13%, worst performer in the S&P 500. The company lost $26 billion in market valuation today. Isn't that nuts? Western Digital was down. Chips and networking company Marvell declined. AMD was lower. The problem today that took the AI trade off was that a Chinese company producing immersion, deep ultraviolet lithography machines. Those are key type of machinery used in making chips. Bloomberg was the first to report this story today. ASM Lithography, which manufactures the machines, declined 6.9%. So China's catching up. And I had a good conversation with a friend this weekend. China used to be known for making cheap stuff. And I would probably say through the years, whenever you got really cheap stuff from Amazon, we'd go, looks like that was made in China. Whether it be a Halloween mask or decorations. China's not making cheap stuff anymore. Now they've got full-on lithography that can do high-end semiconductors. On top of that, their electric vehicles, their luxury ones, if they were made in America, they'd probably cost $300,000 for Tesla. But these are costing $100,000 to the world. But they're really nice cars. They used to be known for cheap cars. That's something that, that's a trend that doesn't work in our stock market's favor. Especially when we have an administration that doesn't want to get along with China and uses China as one of the excuses for why Americans are struggling. Morgan Stanley analyst Laura Wang and Vicky Wu wrote that China is well on track to become a primary innovation center for artificial intelligence by 2030. And the country will spearhead technology while striking a balance between model performance and cost. That could allow China to provide affordable solutions for mass market usage. Microsoft introduced a new AI agent system to enhance cyber defense. This is a strategic announcement. It's not earnings announcement. It's not earnings positive. It will not have an immediate effect on Microsoft's financials, but it will reinforce Microsoft's position as one of the leading AI-powered cybersecurity providers. Microsoft introduced a new AI agent system designed to help organizations defend against cyber attacks by automating many of the tasks traditionally performed by security analysts. Instead of simply alerting humans when suspicious activity occurs, the AI agents can investigate security alerts automatically. It could prioritize the most serious threats. It could correlate information across email endpoints, cloud infrastructure, and identity systems. It could recommend or even initiate responses to attacks. And it can help security teams manage the overwhelming volume of daily security alerts. So cybersecurity has become one of the biggest beneficiaries of AI. Hackers are already using AI to create more convincing phishing emails, to automate malware development, to launch attacks more quickly, and to identify vulnerabilities at a greater scale. Microsoft's strategy is to embed AI throughout security platform, including Microsoft Defender, Microsoft Sentinel, Microsoft Intra, Microsoft Security Copilot, creating an ecosystem where AI helps detect, investigate, and respond to threats in real time. That's a positive for Microsoft. So Amazon, on Friday, after the market was closed, they applied for a space station license, which is interesting. Space station? Question mark? Station? Amazon's moving beyond providing launch services and cloud infrastructure and into becoming a space infrastructure company. Space station license? This means Amazon has filed paperwork with the FCC to operate communications for a commercial space station or orbital platform. This doesn't necessarily mean Amazon plans to build its own version of the International Space Station tomorrow, next week, next quarter, next year. But it does plan to build its own version of something. So what could it be building? Something to support Project Kuiper / Leo. That's Amazon's satellite internet constellation. Hosting cloud computing, AWS, Amazon Web Services, in orbit. The space station could be for supporting manufacturing or research in space. Or it could provide communications for commercial space stations across the galaxy. Building the infrastructure for emerging space economy. So there's a lot of names here, including Amazon. There's an ETF called Pure Space. It's an ETF holding with many space-related companies. 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Intuitive Machines, ticker symbol LUNR, space infrastructure. Globalstar, they're a satellite communication services. I would say probably in the next couple of years, we're going to see cell phone towers slowly getting replaced with satellites doing worldwide coverage of communications. So this week is big week for earnings. Of note, Apple was just, it hit its all-time high today, but it really was cooking until it started slowing down and cutting the heat today. But not all other Magnificent Seven stocks are cooking. They're not all doing as great. But this time last year, we were going like, why is Apple not cooking and not doing great? And the other six were. I do not judge on a 1 week basis, a quarterly basis. I don't judge on an annual basis. I judge on a maybe 3, 5, and 7 year basis. But as companies report earnings this week, we'll have a lot to talk about. You know, like Mark Zuckerberg's the CEO of Meta. You know who the CEO of Cracker Barrel is? Probably not. You're probably not owning the stock. They got into a lot of trouble a couple years ago when they changed the imaging of their sign. And I don't know what that controversy was about, but maybe the Republicans weren't happy or maybe the Democrats weren't happy. But they lost the CEO ultimately because of it. They put a new one in. And I don't want you to go out and think Cracker Barrel, Cracker Barrel, Cracker Barrel. What I want you to go out and think is, who's running the companies that I invest in? There's a lot of components to analyzing stocks, and management's success or failures in the past are who runs companies. And do they have a history of doing a good job, or do they have a history of messing up stocks? Very few companies have CEOs who have histories of messing up stocks. So I have an event coming up. Just a few Saturdays from now, Saturday, August 15th, 12 to 2 in San Francisco, near the Chase Center. It's a Pinesen portfolio. Are you ready to retire? What are you doing right? What are you doing wrong? Very informal. I'll buy the beer. There's a lot of public transportation right there. Sign up for the event at robblackshow.com. 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
4: With SRN News, I'm Jason Walker. New Yorkers are gearing up for a fight, and they mean business. Ahead of the 25th anniversary of the 9/11 attacks, a lot of relatives of those who died that day say they do not want New York City's first ever Muslim mayor to attend the ceremonies. So far, that petition has attracted more than 10,000 names. Fire crews have their hands full with a series of wildfires in eastern Oregon, also still battling fires in parts of Colorado and Utah. A tornado in northeastern Wisconsin causing widespread damage Monday, power outages in Winnebago County. Cities including Appleton and Menasha reported severe damage in a number of homes and vehicles. This is SRN News.
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3: Let's talk a little strategy about retirees. I'm not a retiree yet, but I'm getting there. One of the biggest surprises in retirement isn't how much money people spend. It's how quickly people start looking around for things that they can sell. It's interesting. Once I hit my 50s, mid-50s, I want to get rid of stuff. I don't necessarily want to sell it, but I want to get rid of stuff. I don't know if I had an extra iPhone in my desk that didn't get turned in. I don't want to throw it in the trash. I either want to recycle it or get 10 bucks for it or whatever. So things that you want to sell, you may go, the house feels too big. The cabin isn't getting used enough. All that stock that I've accumulated in my life has become enormous. The life insurance policy seems unnecessary. My kids are growing up. They don't need the money. They got jobs. They've got inheritance coming. The Roth IRA looks like an easy place to grab tax-free cash. Sometimes selling exactly the right move. And sometimes selling is a very costly mistake. After decades of working with investors, I've noticed something interesting. The best retirement decisions usually aren't made because someone can sell an asset. They're made because someone understands what they're giving up by selling said asset. Retirement isn't just about accumulating wealth anymore. It's about managing what you've already built. Every asset has a purpose. Before you cash it in, ask yourself whether you're solving a real problem or simply reacting to discomfort. Think carefully before selling your biggest asset and your biggest winners. Let's talk about winners right now. One of the hardest things for investors to do is hold on to stocks that have already made them wealthy. I bought Apple 30 years ago. Crazy. I bought Apple 25 years ago, 20 years ago, 15 years ago, 10 years ago, 5 years ago, last year. I bought NVIDIA 20 plus years ago, before artificial intelligence changed everything. I got into Amazon before Amazon Web Services became one of the world's largest cloud businesses. I wake up every day and I discover, you know, $20,000 investments became multiple million, $100,000 investments became not tens of millions, but millions and millions. So the temptation's obvious. When I'm 70, 75, 80, maybe I should just sell it. Sometimes it's the right answer. But not always. First question should be, how much has it gone up? It's, why am I selling? If your portfolio has become dangerously concentrated, reducing risk makes sense. If you need income to support retirement, selling some shares may be appropriate. But if your motivation is simply that the number looks large, you may be creating a tax bill without improving your financial life. So taxes matter in this scenario. And that's why it makes sense to work with a financial planner who can scan in your tax from last year, how much you paid to the IRS, your returns, and kind of see what you're, where you're sitting at, capital gains, capital losses, income brackets. You want to be incredibly tax efficient in the final 15, 20 years of your life. This doesn't mean never sell. It just means knowing the selling costs. Another thing people are quick to unload on, although this trend is in debate right now, is their home. People often describe their home as their largest asset. Financially, that's usually true. Emotionally, it's almost always true. Retirement often triggers thoughts like, we should downsize, or we don't need all the space, or we could unlock hundreds of thousands of dollars. But you do have to live somewhere. And sometimes downsizing is the right move. I live in a home right now. I've got two homes. The home that I live in has too many steps. I've got size 14 feet, so my feet don't fit on steps. All my kids, I've got 22 of them. My two children also have size 14, 15 feet. So this isn't a great home to live in as you get older, and I'm going to get clumsier. Sometimes downsizing is right, though. Maintenance is difficult. My second home is in the mountains. Last year wasn't bad. We got a lot of snow and then heat, which melted the snow and turned it to ice. And then we got cold and the ice stuck around. So it was a tough year on roofs, but it wasn't a tough year on shoveling because it wasn't a lot of snow. It was just big ones when it came. But maintenance sucks. Travel becomes easier when you downsize, maybe. Property taxes would fall. If you're in a $3 million house and you want to go to a $2 million house or a $1 million house or a $500,000 apartment. If my kids, say, move to Texas, I may want to get an apartment in Texas for when I visit, I have my space. Neighborhood friends are important. Restaurants, golf partners. I don't play golf, but I do frequent restaurants. So downsizing isn't always cheaper. A lot of retirees discover their less expensive home actually costs more because of moving expenses. Brokerage commissions, higher homeowner fees, new furniture, property taxes, insurance, and remodeling. Another thing that people tend to sell in retirement too quickly is their dreams. Why did you work all these years to accumulate wealth? People sometimes say, I wanted an RV or a boat or a mountain cabin, a place near the beach. That sounds good to me. Then life happens. The RV gets used twice. The boat sits in storage. Vacation home gathers dust. People think I should sell it. Maybe, maybe not. Those purchases weren't made because they generated investment returns. They were purchased to create memories. If you're healthy, financially secure, and still interested, maybe the answer is not selling the RV. Maybe it's taking a trip. So otherwise, what's the point of accumulating assets your whole life, only not to use them in retirement? Don't give up on some of your valuable insurance without at least understanding the trade-offs. I have term life insurance until I'm 60. I don't use life insurance as an asset. I used it as something that would cover my income in case I got disabled or died. My children are almost grown. A couple more years, they will be. The mortgage is still there. But the need for life insurance is not still there for me because 20 years ago, I didn't have a lot of assets, but I've accumulated them slowly. Insurance was meant to replace my income. It wasn't meant to make me wealthy or my children wealthy in case I died. So, and finally, leave your Roth IRA alone if you can. 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
5: News this hour from Town Hall. I'm Jason Walker. President Trump says his economic policies reviving the auto industry and American manufacturing. His comments coming Monday in the Detroit suburb of Milford as he toured a GM facility.
6: It's amazing what tariffs will do for General Motors and what the election has done. They're doing great. General Motors is doing fantastically, the best year they've ever had. And I won't get into it, but there's a reason. We've been very good to General Motors. And the rest of the world doesn't love me, but that's okay. It's called America First.
5: Ukrainian President Volodymyr Zelensky and the new United Kingdom Prime Minister Andy Burnham holding talks at a British naval base and discussing a number of topics, as well as Ukraine's urgent need for the ballistic missile interceptors to counter Russian attacks. And Zelensky says Russia is actively trying to influence the traffic in the Strait of Hormuz.
7: And defense and security are never just words. Today, you can see the challenges the world is facing each day. The Strait of Hormuz is not working normally. Russia is trying to block the routes through the Black Sea to our ports in our Odessa. And we are doing everything we can to stop it.
5: U.S. consulate in Toronto has been hit by gunfire again. No injuries reported, but police do have a single shell casing at the scene. Say it's too early to say if the episode was linked to a shooting last March. A Massachusetts woman on trial in a case where her lawyers argue postpartum psychosis, the reason she killed her three children, ages 5 and younger. More on these stories, townhall.com.
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0: Once again, it's time for Yesteryear. A look back at your favorite dramas, westerns, comedies, and musical variety shows from the golden age of radio. Here's your host for Yesteryear, Craig Roberts.
1: Well, thank you, Dave, and again, welcome to Yesteryear, the best of the golden age of radio. Coming up on today's program, it's Adventure with Boston Blackie, billed as enemy to those who make him an enemy, friend to those who have no friends. But first, let's head over to Gene Autry's Melody Ranch. The Melody Ranch enjoyed one of the longest, steadiest runs of broadcast history. Beginning on CBS in January of 1940, Autry's show spanned some 16 years. By the late 1930s, his screen reputation was well established, and Autry was doing guest shots on top nighttime radio shows. His own show changed little over the years. It featured a slightly sophisticated version of his 1929 act, projected in a campfire atmosphere. The only break in Autry's long radio career came during the war years when he joined the Army Air Corps. In September of 45, he returned to CBS with a 15-minute Western variety show. By 1946, Autry had picked up where he left off, his old 30-minute Sunday slot. In 1953, he returned to Sundays, where it continued until 1956. Today's episode is Aunt Martha's Boys Ranch. Here's Gene Autry on this edition of Yesteryear.

0: Bond, I wish you'd throw that Butram out of here. I've been mimicking him so long, I'm beginning to sing like him. That's where I'm too close. Yeah, get him out.
1: No, Gene, I can't do it right now. I'll tell you what. There's something important just come up.
0: Oh, yeah?
1: Guess what?
0: What?
1: I think I have found the gal that I want to marry.
0: No kidding.
1: Yeah.
0: Well, that's wonderful, Johnny.
1: Yes, sir. I'm finally going to settle down. And by the way, Butram.
2: Yeah?
1: I want you to come to my wedding.
2: Nothing doing.
1: But she's a wonderful gal.
2: Leave me out.
1: She's a beautiful gal.
2: I want nothing to do with wedding.
1: She's loaded with money.
2: Shake hands with your best man.
0: Let me tell me something, Butram.
2: Yeah.
0: Don't you ever think about anything but money? Money, money, money. Weren't you ever really in love?
2: Yeah, but only once. Matter of fact, me and my finance, we had even set the day. There was just one small thing that stood in our way.
0: Hmm? What was that?
1: She didn't like him.
2: Now, she didn't know such thing, do it. She didn't say she didn't like me. She merely said she thought I was repulsive. That's all she said.
0: I can understand that. What happened?
2: Well, one day, her old man, he was Spanish, you know, and had a temper. And he got mad and he threw me and all four of his sons out of the house.
0: You mean to tell me he threw his own sons out?
2: Yes, sir. First he threw out Don Pedro, then he threw out Don Carlos, and then he threw out Don Jose, and then he kicked out Don Juan.
0: Now, wait a minute. Why did he throw out three Dons and kick the fourth?
2: Oh, he always kicks on the fourth Don.
0: Very funny. Very, very funny. You know something, Butram?
2: What?
0: If a swallow ever had your brain, he wouldn't know how to go back to Capistrano.
2: Well, thanks.
0: Oh, you're welcome.
2: Now, may I continue?
0: Yes, please do.
2: Well, as I was saying, after her old man tossed me out, I decided to teach her a lesson. So I run away. Let her suffer. Let her be lonely for 2 long years. And then I figured she'd had enough punishment, so I went back to her house, rang the doorbell, threw my arms around her, and gave her a great big kiss.
0: What happened then?
2: Her husband punched me right in the nose. Oh, well, as they say in France, c'est la guerre, bon va oink, tout sweet, and Eiffel Tower.

0: That's what they say in France, is it?
1: Si.
0: I think you're speaking Spanish right now, Bud. Now, look, Pierre. Suppose we forget the French for now, okay?
1: You got something better in mind?
0: Well, I'm not sure. How would you like to sing a song with me?
1: Oh, what's the name of it?
0: Never mind the name of it.
1: Well?
0: Just get with me. You want to sing, don't you?
1: Yeah.
0: Just watch me. I've got a big part for you.
1: Oh, I get a part.
0: Yeah, you
1: all
0: get
1: right.
0: a part. All you got to do now is just sing what's on that piece of paper when I point to you, see?
1: You sure you can spare this much of it?
0: Never mind what we can spare, and I don't want it in French either. This is English.
1: Okay.
0: All right. You ready, Carl?
2: Yeah.
0: Let's have it.
1: On.
2: Good.

0: doo, doodle dee doo.
1: I like the rest, but what I like best is
0: doodle dee doo, doodle dee doo.
1: The simplest thing, there's nothing much to it. All you got to do is just
0: doodle dee doo it.
1: I love it.

0: thing. There's nothing much to it. You don't have to sing. Just
1: do it.
0: I love it so. Wherever I go, I doodle-dee-doodle-dee.
1: Doodle-dee-doodle-dee.
0: I doodle-dee.

0: Well, thank you very, very much, folks. Well, let's see here. I was sitting in Cy Perkins' drugstore having a chocolate shake and reading the latest issue of the Stock Journal when a middle-aged woman came in, sat down at the counter on the stool next to me.
1: Yes, ma'am. What'll it be?
2: A butterscotch sundae, if you please, Mr. Perkins.
1: Huh? Well, how do you know my name?
2: Well, for one thing, your sign out front says that this is Perkins Pharmacy. And for another, you look just like what I would suspect Mr. Perkins would look like. Handsome, shy, efficient, and capable of making an excellent butterscotch sundae.
1: With nuts?
2: With nuts. And, oh, yes, a dab of whipped cream, if you please.
1: Yes, ma'am, yes.
2: Oh, is that good, young man?
0: I beg your pardon?
2: I said, is that good, what you're eating? Is it good?
0: Why, yes, ma'am, I guess so. Why?
2: No particular reason, I just wondered. Tell me, do you live around here?
0: Mm-hmm. About 6 miles outside of town.
2: What's your name?
0: Gene Autry.
2: Mine's Martha Hayes. Excuse me. A little more butterscotch, if you please, Mr. Perkins.
1: Yes, ma'am.
2: As I was saying... Mr. Perkins, the nuts first, then the whipped cream.
1: Yes, ma'am.
2: Now then, Mr. Autry, do you know of a nice ranch around here for sale?
0: Well, yeah. Yeah, there's a lot of nice ranches around here, ma'am. How big a place were you interested in buying?
2: Oh, about 50 acres, I'd say.
1: Yep, here's your sundae, Mrs. Hayes.
2: You have good ears, Mr. Perkins, as well as being handsome, shy, and efficient.
1: I know. Capable of making an excellent butterscotch sundae with nuts.
2: Exactly.
1: That'll be exactly 20 cents.
2: Oh, yes, of course. Here you are.
1: Thank you.
2: And now, Mr. Autry, you were about to tell me where I might acquire some property.
0: Well, I'm afraid, ma'am, it's not quite as easy as just that. Of course, maybe if I had a little bit better idea of what you wanted it for, well...
2: I want to build a boy's ranch.
0: Did you say a boy's ranch?
2: That's right.
0: Do you mind if I ask why?
2: Not at all. First, though, tell me, have you ever heard the name Alexander Hayes?
0: No, ma'am, I can't say that I have.
2: Oh, well, no matter. You see, Alexander Hayes was my husband.
0: Oh?
2: His real name wasn't Alexander Hayes, though. It was Gus Salvatore. He was born on the Lower East Side in New York City in a one-room flat. The same place 6 of his sisters and 5 of his brothers were born. His mother died when he was 6 months old, and his father deserted the rest of the family when he was 5. So, for the next 7 years, Gus lived in an orphanage where he had time to do a lot of thinking. Thinking about what his life had been up to then and of what he wanted it to be in the future. That's why one day he ran away, got a job as a cleanup boy in a cheap theater at $3 a week. He was only 13 years old then, and, well, I'm afraid he didn't know all right from all wrong. So when somebody told him there was an easier way of getting ahead, he believed him. 6 months later, he ended up with a 5-year sentence in a reform school for stealing $13.85. When he got out, he was pretty bitter, but a lot wiser, too. So he started all over again at the bottom, working in a coal mine. And he never stopped working until he died last year, one of the wealthiest men in this country. But before he died, he set up an estate to give boys like Gus Salvatore a better chance at a better start. He only came out west once in his life, but he knew this was the place for kids like Gus to get that start. That's the reason I want to build this boy's ranch.
0: Well, I'd like to help you, Mrs. Hayes. That is, if you let me.
2: I was pretty sure you'd say that.
0: So you were?
2: Yes. You see, Mr. Autry, I've had a man checking up on you for the last 6 months. And Mr. Perkins, a few more nuts, if you please.
1: Yes, ma'am.
3: You- You're listening to listener-supported Swing Street Radio. Swing Street Radio, where the big bands swing. The sounds of the golden age of radio continue with Yesteryear.
0: Well, needless to say, after that, I spent many hours with Aunt Martha, going over plans, talking to contractors, pricing materials, looking at property, and a million one other things that kept us busy night and day. Finally, though, 2 months later, we were ready to start on the actual construction of Aunt Martha's boys' ranch. A wonderful thing it was, too, for in the days and weeks that followed, each board, each nail, seemed to bring a new glow in her eyes as she began to see the realization of her dream. But even dreams have their disappointments. For Aunt Martha, the big one came late in November, when the company in Silver Springs that we had ordered special lumber and roofing material from wrote and told her that due to a strike at the plant, there'd be a 60-day delay in the shipment of her order.
2: But, Jean, isn't there anything we can do?
0: We can reorder from another company, Aunt Martha. But by the time we do that, it'll take at least another 30 days.
2: Yes, I suppose you're right. Funny, isn't it? A few men I've never heard of in a town I've never even been to refuse to work because of something I know nothing about. And yet, to me, it means the difference between darkness and light.

0: strange, isn't it? To this day, I don't know how I knew that I did. I knew then, that very moment, that Aunt Martha's boy's ranch had to be finished just as soon as it was humanly possible. That's why that same night I took a train for Silver Springs. The next morning I was talking to the president of the Midwest Roofing Company.
1: Please try and understand, Mr. Autry. I'm in complete sympathy with what you're asking, but I'm afraid the matter is entirely out of my hands. However, perhaps in a week or so...
0: A week or so may be too late, Mr. Stevens.
1: In that case, I can only say that I'm terribly sorry.
0: Tell me, do you think your men would have any objections to me bringing in my own crew and moving the stuff?
1: I don't know. Ordinarily, I'd say yes. But you can't expect me to...
0: I can't expect you to do anything, Mr. Stevens. All I can do is ask you to help me. Make a wonderful lady the happiest person in the world.
1: Well, I... All right, Mr. Autry, I'll see what I can do.
0: Thank you, Mr. Stevens. Thanks more than you'll ever know.

0: When I got back to Melody Ranch, the boys had just finished up their work for the week. Most of them were getting ready to leave for their regular Saturday night trip into town. I hated to spoil their fun, but on the other hand, I knew they'd understand when I told them the reason. So I had Johnny call them all together down at the bunkhouse. And so, boys, that's it. I'll make the time up to you later. But right now, if we all pitch in and move that lumber, the carpenters can finish the job by Tuesday. Oh, yeah, there's one other thing. I've got a hunch there'll be quite a bonus in it for each one of you. Not in money, but in something that you cherish a lot more for a long, long time to come. What do you say?
1: Well, don't just stand there, you jerk. What are we waiting for? Let's get out of these playboy duds and get with it.

Well, sir, for the next 2 days, you never saw 15 guys work so hard in all your life. Matter of fact, I had to make them take time out to eat and rest. But finally, just as the sun set on January 10th, the last board was nailed into place and Aunt Martha's boy's ranch was finished. Next day, darn near everybody in town came out for the dedication ceremony. But the happiest person there by far was Aunt Martha. Her dream had come true. That was on a Wednesday. Thursday morning, she went to bed with...

0: Yippee-ki-yay. Back in the saddle again. There's Gene Autry and Gene Autry's Melody Ranch. Coming up in just a moment, the adventures of Boston Blackie as yesteryear continues.
1: 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Swing Street Radio, where the big bands swing. The sounds of the golden age of radio continue with yesteryear. Here's Craig Roberts.
0: Boston Blackie was one of the most memorable names of radio and early television, radio's answer to the B-movie. In fact, the character started in a B-movie, Columbia's Meet Boston Blackie, in 1941. By 1944, Chester Morris, the screen Blackie, came to NBC with a Boston Blackie radio show sponsored by Rinso and announced by Harlow Wilcox as a summer replacement for Amos and Andy. Boston Blackie, a private detective with a flair for smart comment, was billed as enemy to those who make him an enemy, friend to those who have no friends. Richard Lane played Faraday, and Leslie Woods played Blackie's girlfriend. Here now, from the 1940s, is Chester Morris as Boston Blackie in The Star of the Nile on Yesteryear.
2: Boston Blackie, starring Chester Morris.

0: years, will be the incomparable Star of the Nile, Emerald. One of the most precious gems in the world, so precious that George Stevens, vice president of Godet's, is personally bringing the star to Chicago from Chicago to New York.
1: I don't get the joke, Chief.
0: Sure you don't, because you don't know that Boston Blackie's on the same train with George Stevens.
1: But Chief, I don't get it.
0: Well, if I know my Boston Blackie, and to my great sorrow I do, he won't be able to resist a little gadget worth a cool 200 grand.
1: I still don't see what's funny. Besides, Blackie hasn't gone after sparklers in a long time.
0: I know that, but I also know one thing that sparkles that's right up Blackie's alley.
1: Yeah, what's that?
0: Dames.
1: Sure, Chief, but the Star of the Nile ain't a dame.
0: Yeah, but Helen Crew is.
1: Helen Crew?
0: Yeah, something's bound to happen on a train when it's carrying those three. George Stevens, Helen Carew, and Boston Blackie.

0: It's obvious that an international bank should be established for reconstruction. At the United Nations Monetary and Financial Conference held at Bretton Woods, certain preliminary steps were taken. However, it is only the beginning.
1: Oh, I says,
0: when you realize that the International Monetary Fund will total around $8.5 billion. But that's only the beginning.
1: Yes, well, a small beginning. You know, I get kind of mixed up when I start counting over 850.
0: Oh, young man, we'll all have to learn how to count in millions and billions in the post-war world.
1: Well, that's very interesting. Oh, here you are, Stuart. I'd like some dessert.
2: Can you take this seat, miss?
3: Oh, thank you.
1: Never mind the dessert, Stuart.
0: Well, I'm finished. Wouldn't you rather have this chair by the window?
3: Thank you.
0: And good day to you, young man. Thanks for your company.
1: Well, thanks to you for the tip on the international monetary situation. I can't wait to use it. Very interesting man.
3: Oh, and very distinguished looking, too. Who is he?
1: I don't know, but he's awfully good at counting. Is it all right if we talk?
3: Why not? You see, my mother never told me not to talk to strangers on a train.
1: I like your mother. Very intelligent woman.
3: Well, I'm no isolationist. But to make it proper, my name is Helen Carew.
1: Oh, and mine is Boston Blackie.
3: I've heard that name somewhere. Are you a baseball player?
1: No, why? Do you like baseball?
3: No, not particularly.
1: Well, why did you bring up the subject?
3: Oh, just to make conversation.
1: Fine. Let's talk about you.
3: All right, let's. I'm a very pleased young lady on a train between Chicago and New York.
1: Why are you pleased?
3: Because I didn't expect conversation with my dinner.
4: Well, do you realize that the International Monetary Fund will total about $8.5 billion this year?
3: No.
4: Yes. You see...
1: Uh-oh, it's back again.
0: Excuse me, I've lost something.
1: It can't be that $8.5 million.
0: No, it was a chamois pouch. I don't see it. Wait.
3: Oh, I'd better get out of the way.
0: It isn't here.
1: Oh, pardon me, sir. What did you lose?
0: This is terrible, terrible. Waiter, waiter.
1: Well, it sounds important.
0: Young man, you have no idea how important. That pouch was worth $200,000.
1: That's a lot of money to be carrying around.
0: It wasn't money. It was an emerald. One of the most valuable gems in the world, the Star of the Nile.
1: What a pretty name.

0: I tell you, Inspector, I've been robbed. It was sometime during the dinner hour. The Star of the Nile is missing.
1: Okay, Mr. Stevens, I got that much from the telegram the conductor sent. Now, we'll search every passenger on the train if we have to, so calm down. Now, you say you thought you left it in the diner. Were you alone?
0: No, a young man joined me for dinner, and then later, just before I left, a young lady was seated at our table.
1: Mm-hmm. Friends of yours?
0: Oh, no, just the people one meets on a train.
1: Now, this young man, what was he like?
0: Well, he was a clean-cut-looking chap with dark hair, a good build, nice smile.
1: I'm not a bit surprised. And the young lady?
0: Oh, quite attractive. As a matter of fact, the young man seemed rather taken with her.
1: Well, Mr. Stevens, I don't think you have to worry about your Star of the Nile. I might even say the situation is well in hand. Matthew should be here any moment now with the man we're looking for.
2: Here he is, Chief.
1: Welcome, Boston Blackie. Welcome home. Your new home. As a matter of fact, I've prepared a special escort to take you there.
2: Well, now, how thoughtful, Inspector. But where's the brass band?
1: All right, come off it, Blackie. Where's the emerald?
0: This is a great shock to me, young man.
2: Well, it's no shock to me, sir. I know my Faraday. He never fails. He never fails to be dead wrong.
1: I'm sorry to disappoint you, Blackie. But you were in the diner with Mr. Stevens when the emerald disappeared.
2: Mr. Stevens? I didn't even know that was his name.
1: Oh, now, Blackie, as if you didn't know that Mr. Stevens was vice president of Godet's and that he was carrying the Star of the Nile to New York. As if you didn't read the papers.
2: Of course I read the papers, Inspector, but I was a little more interested in the fact that we'd just taken Cannes and Saipan.
1: Okay. Now you can tell me all about that at headquarters. Come on, Blackie.
2: Now look, Faraday, do you mind if I talk this over with Mr. Stevens?
1: Whatever you have to say, you say at headquarters. Come on.
0: I'll be in touch with you, Inspector. Thanks again.
1: Mm-hmm. Now about that brass band, Blackie. I'll arrange to have one when we send you up the river.
3: Oh, are you leaving, Mr. Blackie?
2: Oh, yes. Yes, my Uncle Faraday always brings the town car to meet me.
1: Uncle Faraday, my aunt.
3: Well, your Uncle Faraday must have a lot of influence. I wonder when the police are going to let the rest of us off the train.
2: Well, Miss Carew, I'll see if I can use my influence. You see, he happens to be the police. Uncle, meet Miss Carew.
3: How do you do, Mr. Faraday?
1: Pleased to meet you. I hope this fellow hasn't taken you in, too.
3: Oh, no, Mr. Faraday. On the contrary, he's been very nice to me.
2: Thank you.
1: Yeah, that's Blackie. Well, you might as well know, Miss Carew. He's being charged with the theft of the Star of the Nile.
3: But that's impossible.
1: Impossible? What do you mean, Miss Carew?
3: Well, I was at the table when Mr. Stevens discovered his loss, and I'm sure that Mr. Blackie had nothing whatever to do with it.
1: You haven't known him as long as I have, Miss Carew. You mean to tell me that Boston Blackie didn't do it?
3: That's exactly what I mean.
2: Well, thanks, Miss Carew, for telling the inspector something that he should have known. He usually goes the long way around. You helped him find the shortcut.
0: Oh, you haven't gone yet, Inspector.
1: No, I'm afraid we'll have to begin all over again, Mr. Stevens.
0: What do you mean?
1: Well, Miss Carew here has a strong alibi for Blackie, and I'm still looking for a loophole, but under the circumstances, I'm afraid I can't hold him.
0: But you're going to do something about it, aren't you, Inspector?
1: Well,
0: after all, you were sure that the emerald must still be on the train.
2: Well, that's right, Mr. Stevens, it is. That's what I tried to tell you before the inspector shut me up.
1: Oh, so you know. Well, come on, Blackie, where is it?
2: I didn't say I knew where. Mr. Stevens, you're rather absent-minded, aren't you?
0: Absent-minded? Why, no. Well, perhaps
2: I'm jumping to conclusions, but of course, if you'll remember, you left the diner without paying your bill.
0: I did?
2: Oh, not that I minded buying your dinner, Mr. Stevens, but it occurred to me that if you were absent-minded enough to forget your dinner check, you also might have forgotten something else.
0: How could I forget the Star of the Nile? I put it in my vest pocket just before I went into the diner.
2: Oh. Are you sure you put it in your vest pocket, Mr. Stevens?
0: Yes.
2: Well, then the whole thing's solved.
0: Oh.
2: You know, all during dinner, I was envying you, Mr. Stevens. I really was. You looked so cool and comfortable in that sports jacket you were wearing, and you weren't wearing a vest, Mr. Stevens.
0: I wasn't? Well, that's absurd. Now, wait a minute.
1: Now, what's going on here? Vests, sports jackets. Come on, Blackie.
2: Don't you remember, Mr. Stevens?
0: Let me think. I lay down to take a nap just before dinner.
2: Yeah.
0: I got up and dressed and... By George, you're right.
2: Oh.
0: The emerald must be in the vest that I packed in my suitcase. Oh, Inspector, I'm terribly sorry to have caused you all this trouble, and you, young man, and young lady. Oh, thank you. Thank you very much, and good day.
1: Well, how do you like that?
2: You seem to be disappointed, Inspector.
1: Yeah. You know, if Boston Blackie can sit next to a guy in a train that's got something worth 200 grand and not do something about it, I guess it's time I turned in my badge.
2: Well, you should have thought of that before, Inspector. Just think. By now, you could have had a cottage, a couple of cows, a victory garden, instead of that pet ulcer of yours. By the way, what do you call it?
1: Boston Blackie. What else?
2: Why, Inspector, how sweet of you, naming your first one after me. Oh.
3: Taxi! Oh, taxi!
2: Oh, Miss Carew, I've been looking for you. Here's a cab coming up now. May I drop you someplace?
3: Oh, thanks.
2: Where to, Miss Carew?
3: The Middleton, please.
2: Okay, driver, 48th Street off Lexington.
3: You don't miss a thing, do you, Mr. Blackie?
2: Well, I have a great appreciation for beautiful things.
3: Oh, then you must have seen the Star of the Nile.
2: Star of the Nile?
3: Mm-hmm.
2: I was talking about beautiful things. Such as, well, the dessert I had for dinner last night.
3: Oh. I was just marveling at how clever you were, helping Mr. Stevens to find his emerald.
2: Well, it isn't hard to find something that was never lost, Miss Carew. And, incidentally, thanks for putting in a good word for me with the inspector.
3: Oh, don't mention it.
2: By the way, I'll bet there's another thing your mother forgot to warn you about.
3: Oh?
2: Accepting dinner invitations from a young man in a taxi cab.

0: I told you not to disturb me, Miss Everett. I'm too busy to see... Oh, who are you?
1: Louis.
0: Louis?
1: Yeah. Miller said you wanted to see me.
0: Oh, yes, Mr. Louis. Won't you sit down?
1: Now, look, let's get this straight, Mr. Stevens. I don't know you, but Miller said you had a job for a guy with fingers.
0: Well, I wouldn't exactly put it that way, Mr. Louis.
1: And another thing, Mr. Stevens. This is strictly business. Miller says you want me to open up a safe down at Godet's and lift a hunk of jewelry.
0: Well, now...
1: And what's more, Mr. Stevens, I know you're vice president of Godet's. That's your business, but it ain't mine. And if you're worrying about what might happen, you're in a swell spot. After all, who'd the judge believe, me or you?
0: Well, I'm glad we understand each other, Mr. Louis. The emerald has already been deposited in the Godet vault, and since the exhibit will open tomorrow, there's no reason for any further delay.

0: Hey, Blackie. Did you hear me calling you?
1: Well, vaguely. To be honest with you, Shorty, I had my mind on somebody else.
0: Well, boss, I just heard something I thought you'd be interested in.
1: Yeah?
0: You know, you were telling me about that emerald mixed up on the train?
1: Yeah.
0: Well, I just got a tip, see? Somebody's going to crack the Godet safe for that emerald.
1: When?
0: Midnight.
1: How straight was this tip, Shorty?
0: A very reliable tip, boss. A Fingers told me.
1: Fingers? Oh, that's too big a job for him. He's only got 10.
0: Well, that's what the man said. He said that.
1: That small-time safecracker. I guess I'd better go down and help him out. But before business, pleasure. Well, for once, Miss Carew, I can't blame Faraday. After all, he brought us together.
2: Brought us together?
1: Yes.
2: What do you mean?
1: Well, if he hadn't accused me, you wouldn't have had the opportunity to vouch for me, and, well, I wouldn't have had the opportunity to show you my appreciation.
2: Oh, I see. Well, the whole thing was a little silly anyway.
1: Oh, well, not altogether. Faraday has the memory of an elephant and the persistence of a little beaver. And looks like both of them. If anything happens, it's got to be Boston Blackie.
2: Oh, that's a nuisance, isn't it?
1: Oh, I don't know. Faraday hounds me, but it's good to have him around at the windup.
2: Blackie, I don't quite make you out, but I like you.
1: Thanks. I hope that's an understatement.
2: Well, I'm surprised the police are so suspicious of you.
1: Oh, that's the story of my life. You see, Faraday has good instincts, only he picks the wrong person. If he knew, for instance, that tonight I may have something to do with robbing a vault, he'd become suspicious right away.
2: But of course you haven't anything to do with that.
1: But of course I have. Only it's not as bad as it sounds.
2: Oh, now I'm really puzzled.
1: Well, the only puzzle is, why don't I spend the rest of the evening with you?
2: Meaning that you have to leave?
1: Meaning that I have an important conference about something green and something Egyptian.
2: Oh, I see. But like the Sphinx, you won't talk.
1: Perhaps I'll have something to tell you later. I'll get your coat.
2: Oh, thanks. I have to phone.
1: But don't make any dates for the next month. I want to put in my bid first.
3: Hello? Operator, give me Madison 72772. Hello? Inspector, this is Helen Carew. I just had dinner with Boston Blackie. We're leaving now. He's dropping me off at my hotel. He's going down to Godet's. He's after the emerald. And, Inspector, if you should happen to catch him, please don't mention me.
4: 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Swing Street Radio, where the big bands swing. The sounds of the golden age of radio continue with Yesteryear.
5: And now back to Chester Morris and the adventures of Boston Blackie. Boston Blackie, unaware that Helen Carew has tipped off Inspector Faraday as to his destination, is en route to Godet's Jewelers to try to prevent the robbery of the vault there and to discover who is back of the attempt to steal the famous Star of the Nile emerald. It is midnight at the Godet vault.
6: It's no use, Louis. It's one of them new style vaults. I can't make it out.
7: Well, we got dynamite. I have to use it. I don't like a noisy job, but where is it?
8: I left it out in the alley, boss.
7: Go get it.
8: Okay, I'm going.
7: Try again, Fingers. Stevens is paying off plenty.
6: Well, I'm nervous. This is a big job, boss.
1: Too big for you, Fingers. Okay, stay where you are.
7: Boston Blackie.
1: That's right. What were you saying about a certain Mr. Stevens?
7: Now, look, Blackie, let's be sensible about this.
1: Well,
7: we're having a little trouble cracking this crib. Yeah.
1: I'll make a bet with you.
7: I bet you can't open it.
1: Are you kidding, Fingers?
7: I'll make a good bet.
1: All right.
7: So it'll pay you to try.
1: Well, I'll make a bet with you. Not the kind of a bet that'll pay you in money, but it might save a few years of your life.
7: Yeah?
1: Yeah, all you have to do is talk.
8: Yeah, we'll talk, Blackie. And drop your rod first.
1: Oh, so you got a little playmate. Okay, take your gun away from my back.
8: Get it, Louis.
7: I get it. You know, Blackie, this is a happy coincidence. As I said before, we can use you. Only now the bet's off. You're just gonna do it. Come on, get those fingers working.
1: And suppose these fingers can't open the vault.
7: And the next time you go to buy gloves, you better look for mittens. Come on, take a good look at the crib.
1: Oh, a beautiful job. You know, Faraday should see me now. Okay, stand back and keep quiet.
7: Yeah, we'll be quiet, all right, but it's up to you, Blackie. This gun can make a lot of noise.
1: Shh. Wait a minute. It feels like, there's one. Now let's try this. Uh-huh, next one. Now that's two. Now...
9: Hold it up. Hold it up, or we break this door down.
2: on
9: him. Come on, it's the law.
6: It's the cops.
5: Yeah, Miller. Is the alley door open?
6: Yeah, and Joe's covering out there.
5: Okay, let's beat it.
6: Now, what about Blackie?
5: Forget about Blackie. Come on.
6: Okay,
10: there you go, Chief. Stop, Blackie, or we'll shoot. I warned you, Blackie. Hey, this isn't Blackie. Hey, and who are these other two? Oh, Louis, huh?
6: Yeah, Fingers and Miller.
10: Hey, what is this, the National Convention? Where's Blackie?
5: How'd you know Blackie was going to be down there, Faraday?
10: A little bird told me, but where is he?
5: Well, now, I don't expect you to believe this, Inspector, but so help me. We were passing by the alley, and we heard a noise, and we come in. Naturally curious, you understand?
10: Yeah.
5: And who do you suppose was starting to crack that vault?
10: Don't tell me, Boston Blackie?
5: Yeah.
10: Well, then, what are we doing out here in the alley? He couldn't have gotten away.
6: Yeah, Chief, there's only two doors to that room. We came through this one.
10: Hey,
6: so he better be back in that vault room.
10: That's right. Eddie, watch these mugs here.
11: Right.
10: Come on, Matthews. Let's have a look.
11: Yeah, he ain't in here, Chief.
6: Ain't in here.
10: Well, I can see for myself, Matthews. I can see for myself. Must have slipped through the door before we came in. Matthews, you're fired.
6: Me, Chief? I ain't done nothing.
10: That's the trouble. You never do anything. I'll see if the vault's open, Matthews.
6: Okay, Chief. Now, lock tight in the drum. There ain't a mark on it. Looks like we saved the emerald for go days, huh, Inspector?
10: Yeah, but I wish somebody had saved Blackie for me. Matthews, I hate to say it, but we gave Blackie a break. We came in just in time to save him from getting into trouble.
12: I just wanted to thank you, Inspector, for preventing the robbery last night and catching the thieves.
10: Don't mention it, Mr. Stevens.
12: Tell me, did they have a chance to open the vault?
10: Nope, we were Johnny on the spot. They never even got started.
12: Well, Inspector, I can't thank you enough for the fine job you've done.
10: Fine job. Nothing ever happens. Nobody steals anything. Listen, Mr. Stevens, if somebody should steal that emerald and I catch him, then you can thank me. What burns me up is that Boston Blackie was down there, too, but he got away.
12: Boston Blackie, he got away? Are you sure the vault wasn't opened?
10: Sure, we tried it. It was locked tight.
12: Well, that's fine, but to be on the safe side, I'd better check up. I'll go right down to the vault myself. But I tell you, Faraday, it's gone. The emerald's gone. I just searched the vault. It's gone.
13: That's great. I've really got Boston Blackie now. Don't worry, Mr. Stevens. Calm down. You'll get your star, and I'll get Boston Blackie.
1: So that's what happened, Helen. Faraday collected three mugs, and he didn't seem pleased about it.
3: But Blackie, how did you get out?
1: Well, while Faraday was rounding up the other mugs, I got the last number of the vault's combination, you see?
3: Mm-hmm.
1: I opened the door and stepped in and then closed it.
3: But you might have been locked in.
1: I was locked in, fortunately, because somebody tried the handle of the vault later.
3: Hmm.
1: You see, Helen, modern vaults have an anti-hold-up device.
3: What's that?
1: Oh, it's a sort of gimmick that locks the door from the inside.
3: Mm-hmm.
1: Well, I just pushed the lever. After they left, I slipped out through the alley door.
3: What were you after, Blackie?
1: I told you before. Something green and something Egyptian. The Star of the Nile Emerald, of course.
3: Did you find it in the vault?
1: Yes.
3: Oh.
1: But I didn't take it. I just wanted to make sure it was there.
3: You didn't take it. Blackie, I don't understand you.
1: Now, look, somebody's after the Star of the Nile, and if he gets it, somebody's going to take the rap for it. Could be me, but that's not the point. Nobody's going to take a rap for somebody else while I'm around.
3: You're talking about somebody. Who?
1: I'll find that out. But first, I want to have a talk with Mr. Stevens at his hotel. Perhaps he has an idea. Goodbye, Helen. Next time, I promise you, we won't have any outside interference.
3: Operator, give me Madison 72772. Hello? Helen Carew speaking. Oh, the inspector isn't there? Well, then I want to leave a message. Tell him that Boston Blackie is on his way to the Cavanaugh Hotel to see Mr. Stevens. I can't wait for the inspector to call back, so tell him I'm going to see Stevens, too, right now. But try to get the inspector there as quickly as you can.
10: Slow down, Blackie. Slow down there. Okay, you can march in step with me and Matthews now.
1: You're taking your afternoon constitutional, gentlemen?
10: What were you doing back there at the Middleton apartment, Blackie?
1: Now, Inspector, you're privileged to know anything about my public life.
10: Mm-hmm.
1: But I insist that you don't interfere in my private affairs.
10: Well, this is a little private affair that I am interfering in.
1: Oh.
10: You're under arrest for stealing the Star of the Nile.
1: What, again?
10: And no alibi this time either. You were down at the Good Day Vault with Louis and the two other guys. I got them and searched them, but you got away. Now, somebody got that emerald out of the vault. Come on. Shake your leg, Blackie. Hey, I didn't say stop. I said go.
14: Police! Police! I've been robbed!
10: You have?
14: Who robbed?
10: Have you gone nuts, Blackie?
14: Let me go! Police!
10: Oh, cut it out. What is this?
14: Who robbed? Let me go. What are you talking about? He pulled a gun on me, the two of them. Help!
10: Now, listen, you all really give it to you.
14: Hear him? He's threatening me.
10: Oh, hey, he's gone. Matthews!
9: Why don't you help me out of this mob?
10: Hey, folks, look, I'm a police inspector. Honest, I am. Matthews, quick, shoot it, Blackie!
9: What do you think you're shooting at?
10: Hey, listen, all of you, stand back. Lay off that fella. He's a police. That's Matthews. He's police, too.
9: Chief. Thanks, Chief. Say, did Blackie get away?
10: Yeah. Matthews, you're fired!
3: Sure he was coming here, Mr. Stevens.
1: Miss Carew, why should Mr. Blackie come to see me at my hotel? Besides, I'm confident that by this time, Inspector Faraday has made sure that the young man is no longer a free agent.
3: Perhaps, yes, perhaps you're right. But, well, I'm not sure the inspector is right in what he's doing.
1: Oh, now, Miss Carew, it's quite obvious that you have an attachment for Mr. Blackie. And if the police have taken him, I won't have to worry about the Star of the Nile any longer.
15: But the police haven't taken me, Mr. Stevens.
1: Boston Blackie.
15: And incidentally, if I knew how much the Star of the Nile would be worth to you, I might listen to reason.
3: Blackie.
15: Hello, Miss Carew. I rather expected you'd be here, too. I wouldn't try to phone Mr. Stevens. You really don't want the police to come up here.
1: Why not?
15: Because it would be very embarrassing for you. And besides, it would be very embarrassing if I had to use this gun.
3: Blackie, look.
15: Oh, Helen, don't! Helen, why did you knock the gun out of my hand?
3: Because you had me fooled for a while, but I'm finally beginning to understand you, Blackie.
1: All right, the two of you stand still. Put your hands up high.
15: Oh, so you have a gun, too, Mr. Stevens. Is that to guard the emerald you stole from your own vault?
3: Mr. Stevens took the emerald?
15: Yes. Usually when people want to steal something, they just steal it. But Mr. Stevens had to do it the hard way.
1: But you made it much easier for me, Mr. Blackie. You see, you were in the vault, and now everybody will know that Boston Blackie stole the emerald.
15: There's just one thing I'd like to know, Mr. Stevens. Why does a vice president of a large firm like Godet's have to steal a piece of jewelry?
1: Well, there's an ugly word for it, embezzlement. I'm awfully sorry, Miss Carew. Sorry that you came here tonight, because no one else can know what you two know now. I'm going to have to kill you.
15: Come on, Stevens, give me that gun.
1: Stay where you are.
15: I want that gun, Stevens.
3: Blackie, don't.
1: I told you to stay where you are.
15: Look, you can't pull that trigger.
1: Get back! Get back!
10: Thanks, Helen, for sending the message.
15: Yeah, Inspector, I think Mr. Stevens will go with you now. Well,
10: Stevens?
15: Yes, Inspector, and thanks for putting Helen on this case. We've got your man.
10: Come on, let's go.
1: No, I won't go. I can't go. I've gone long enough. I can never catch up. For years now, I've been running after myself, running away from something. I couldn't stop, but I've got to stop. You'll never get me, I tell you. I've got to stop.
10: Here, here.
15: Well, we got what we were looking for, but I can't say I'm very happy about it. Well, Faraday, this time I've really got to thank you.
10: Don't kid me, Blackie.
15: No, on the level. You saved my life. You know, it's the first time in 10 years that I've been scared.
10: Really?
15: Well, you know, Stevens might have pulled that trigger.
10: No such luck.
15: Oh, very funny. Yes, he'd have shot Helen and me if you hadn't knocked on the door. He had only one other way out, Faraday, and because you came in, he took that way.
10: Always blaming it on me, huh?
15: Now, look, Inspector, won't you miss me a teeny little bit?
10: Does a guy miss a headache?
15: You know, Helen, you really had me fooled.
3: Hmm?
15: But let me give you a tip. The next time you call Madison 72772, you better be inside a telephone booth.
3: What?
15: Remember when we were out for dinner the first time?
3: Yeah.
15: Well, I went to get your coat, and as I was leaving, I heard you ask the operator for Madison 72772.
10: My private number.
15: Sure. Only a few people know that number, and I'm proud to be one of them.
3: So you knew I was working for the inspector?
15: Sure, but that didn't matter. You already had your hooks in me, and I couldn't get loose.
3: Well, perhaps now you'd like me to unhook you?
15: Oh, honey, with you, anything goes. By hook or by crook.
5: And now a glimpse at next week's adventure of Boston Blackie.
6: Here goes.
7: What a crack-up.
6: Them plainclothes cops in that car ain't never going to interrupt another one of our hijack jobs.
16: Plainclothes cops? Them ain't no cops. The driver of the car that just wrapped around a telephone pole is Boston Blackie.
5: Be sure to listen in at this same time next week for another exciting adventure with Boston Blackie. You can see Chester Morris as Boston Blackie on the screen at your favorite movie theater. Boston Blackie's latest Columbia picture is One Mysterious Night, soon to be released. Richard Lane appears as Inspector Faraday. Music by Charles Cornell. This is Harlow Wilcox saying goodnight for Boston Blackie.
17: There from the 1940s, Boston Blackie and the Star of the Nile. Well, with the adventures of Mr. Blackie, that draws to a close another edition of Yesteryear. We're here, by the way, every week at this time, so if you know someone who enjoys old-time radio, let them know it's back right here on your radio, and invite a friend to listen to the best of the golden age of radio right here on Yesteryear. Till next time, I'm Craig Roberts. Radio.

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5: News this hour from Town Hall. I'm Jason Walker. Should the Senate skip its August break and focus instead on passing a voting bill? President Trump believes that would be a good idea.
6: The SAVE Act has to be done. They shouldn't leave town. I'm not going to stop them from doing it, but they should get the SAVE Act done. If they don't get it done, it's going to be a very bad thing for the party.
5: And Senate Majority Leader John Thune says he wants to see the SAVE Act passed, but it's not had enough support.
7: We voted on it 2, 3, 4, 5 times already. We had it up on the floor for an extended period of time. But I'm still showing how this ends. What's the picture of victory at the end?
5: For the second time now in 4 months, the U.S. consulate in Toronto has been hit with gunfire. Here's Lisa Dwyer with a story.
8: No reports of injury, but police found a single shell casing and damage to the building's facade. A high-speed chase followed, and the town's deputy police chief is vowing to bring those responsible to justice. The consulate was previously targeted in March, leading to arrests. Authorities are investigating possible links to gunfire networks, which have also targeted synagogues and Jewish-owned bakeries in the city. I'm Lisa Dwyer.
5: Ukrainian President Volodymyr Zelensky and the new UK Prime Minister Andy Burnham have held talks at a British naval base. They discussed a wide range of topics. Historic wildfires in Europe, parts of France and Spain just having a rough time right now. Hundreds of thousands of people have been forced to flee their homes. Several people have died. In the meantime, fire crews still have their hands full with a series of wildfires in eastern Oregon and parts of Colorado and Utah. More on these stories, townhall.com.
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5: Communist China striving to become a major global player in the growing field of artificial intelligence. Here's Rich Thomason.
10: Shares of Chinese memory chip maker CXMT have soared as the company started trading in Shanghai, in mainland China's biggest IPO in recent years. CXMT raised at least $8.6 billion. The company makes chips used in areas in AI servers and consumer electronics like smartphones. Although it still trails giants like SK Hynix and Micron, CXMT is playing a crucial role in China's AI push. Rich Thomason reporting.
5: Philippine President Ferdinand Marcos Jr. has denounced China in a veiled rebuke to his in his State of the Union speech. He vowed Monday the government will defend a 2016 arbitration ruling that invalidated Beijing's expansion plans. Breaking news and analysis, townhall.com. Well, the former criminology student who was convicted in an Idaho quadruple murder case now says he wants to go back to court and change his plea. Jennifer King has the latest on that story.
11: Brian Koberger, the 31-year-old man convicted of stabbing four University of Idaho students to death in 2022, is asking to withdraw his guilty plea. In a handwritten petition, Koberger claims his plea was based on unkept promises and that his attorneys manipulated him, scaring him about life on death row and promising better prison conditions. At the time, his plea deal was seen as a way for his defense attorneys to get capital punishment off the table with his trial just 1 month away. A statement from the family of Kaylee Goncalves, one of the victims, says Mr. Koberger is like a mosquito you just can't seem to swat, and decried the energy being spent to free a guilty man instead of honoring the victims. I'm Jennifer King.
5: And more on these stories at Town Hall.
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15: And welcome to the Monday, July 27th edition of the Best Stocks Now show with professional money manager Bill Gunderson, president of Gunderson Capital Management. 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Well, we have an up move in the markets here, but I don't think the market's really buying this latest truth, this truce. That's what I'm reading into it. The oil market seemed to believe that there's something there because oil's down 4.85% to $84.46. But the market, even though on the surface, and I've said this before, a lot of times it can look a lot different on the surface than it looks down underneath the surface, because a lot of times it'll be one or two stocks that are really influencing the averages. Like we saw last week with the big sell-offs in Tesla and Alphabet, when the underlying market was doing well. And today we have the indexes up, but underneath the surface, it looks pretty weak to me. The AI stocks in particular are fairly weak. Gold is up a little bit here today. As I mentioned, oil believes in this latest round of the end of hostilities for now. A little more than the stock market does, with oil down 4.85%. Bitcoin, it's up $900 per coin. And the 10-year is parked at 4.65% today, with a lot of earnings on tap this coming week. So welcome to today's Best Stocks Now show with professional money manager Bill Gunderson of Gunderson Capital Management. I'm here with Barry Kite, chartered financial analyst, certified financial planner. And, Barry, I mean, the futures were way up last night. I thought, wow, it's going to be an explosion to the upside in the markets in the morning. But not so. Even though the indexes may be showing green on the screen, as I look underneath the market, it's a lot weaker than one would expect with this news. And as I said, I don't think the market's buying it, the stock market. Oil market's a little more trust in what's going on.
16: Well, and it's too soon to tell. I mean, it's Monday, right? We've got, I was looking at what we've got on tap this week. Obviously, we got the Fed beginning to meet tomorrow. We got the decision on Wednesday and whatever version of a press conference we get. I believe we also have four of the, we'll call them the previous Magnificent Seven reporting this week, right?
15: Yes,
16: so we've got a we got a lot of data points coming. So if you if you want to place your bets on the some kind of long-term ceasefire occurring in Iran, I guess you can. But we've got a lot of other big news coming out this week for sure. So
15: I think the market is fearing a rate hike. That's what I think is underneath the surface.
16: Yeah, now it's the most, in terms of indecision, it's, I saw something where it's one of the most up in the air rate decisions that you've seen. I mean, if you look at the chances of staying the same or a rate hike, right now you've got 64% that we stay where we are. You've got a 36% chance that we move up a quarter point. And with the Fed signaling as of, just call it over the last, 16, 20 years, certainly since we've had the press conference, there's really been no, there's really not a sense of which way this thing will go. My guess is they'll stay where they are, but we'll see what the move ends up being.
15: Yeah, that would be my guess, too, that on Wednesday they leave rates alone. I don't think they want to rock the boat at all. In this environment that we're currently in. So it all began yesterday. I don't know what time it was, maybe later in the afternoon. The U.S. military has suspended its air campaign against Iran after nearly two weeks of escalating strikes as the Trump administration pursues diplomacy aimed at reducing tensions around the Strait of Hormuz, while weighing the cost of a broader military campaign. So that's kind of the choice right now, is to pursue diplomacy after pounding them for 2 weeks. I don't know how hard we pounded them. Whether we pounded them into submission or not, we'll find out. But at the same time, they're also weighing the cost of a broader. If we haven't pounded them into submission, do we have to do even more? And so that's why I think the market is like, you know what, I don't know about all of this. According to U.S. officials, the Pentagon had been preparing a more extensive bombing campaign that could have lasted up to 2 weeks before President Donald Trump opted to delay the escalation. Delay the escalation. So that's not exactly a ceasefire. Delaying the escalation. Okay, I'm not going to punch you for another week or so. We'll see what happens between now and then. Officials said the decision reflected a combination of diplomatic efforts, a shrinking list of military targets. That's interesting. There's not many military targets left out there to hit. And maybe that means that we've done some severe damage to their military capabilities. Only time will tell. Does Cauchy predicting how long before the next Houthi strike on an ocean freighter going through either the Red Sea now, so expanded to the Red Sea, or the Strait of Hormuz, only time will tell. It's a day-by-day thing. And that's why I think you can't make any commitments one way or another. As I said in the newsletter over the week, I didn't buy anything last week. Maybe one. Maybe we bought one. But, you've got this a very tenuous situation, which makes it very, very difficult. It makes it difficult to make decisions as it relates to energy stocks. It makes it difficult to make decisions regarding the AI stocks. And it makes difficulties in engaging the bond market right now, because it's such a day-to-day thing and can change at any moment. But I will go over the earnings picture, which was pretty shocking what I saw on Friday when I first started to peek into where we're at currently with this earnings season, and we'll also go through who will be reporting. I don't know what we call the Fabulous Seven anymore, or the Magnificent Seven. They're not so magnificent.
16: Fizzling Seven?
15: The Fizzled Seven? I don't know. I mean, there's only one or two that are worth much as far as charts and fundamentals go. Tesla has definitely fallen from grace, big time from that seven. I wrote up about Tesla and SpaceX in my newsletter over the weekend. And, you know, Meta has fallen from grace. Microsoft has fallen from grace right now. They just do not look very, very good at the current time. So it's very much an undecided situation, and you can't really make any bets, any kind of investments, really, until things smooth out a little bit. Now, the lull in fighting comes ahead of Israeli Prime Minister Benjamin Netanyahu's expected visit to Washington next week, raising questions whether the pause signals meaningful diplomatic progress or only a temporary operational break. I think it's more of the latter as opposed to the former. I think it's more of a temporary operational break. And that's why underneath the surface of the market, you're not really seeing much enthusiasm or optimism being weighed into the market right now. Mediators are working to revive an interim ceasefire, which fell apart, fizzled, and reduce tensions over the Strait of Hormuz, while Iranian officials have confirmed talks with Oman on maritime issues. And, of course, Oman is very strategically placed. It's down there at the end of the Strait of Hormuz where it dumps into the Red Sea. So there's talks going on there. A senior Iranian official told Reuters that Tehran would suspend. I don't know if anybody can speak for Iran. I don't know how many factions there are over there right now, whether there's a group of people making decisions, where there are several groups of people making decisions, and whether they're contradicting one another. We don't know that. There's a lot we don't know, and the market does not like uncertainty. But Tehran said they would suspend their own military operations as long as the United States refrains from further attack. Well, Barry, that sounds like our attacks are working, right? I mean, they're willing to suspend their own military operations. Of course, with us running out of military targets to hit, what do they have left of military operations? That's another big wild card right now.
16: Well, and that's the disjointed nature of it, right?
15: Yes.
16: I mean, and the problem with this new, you know, drone kind of, you know, warfare, where, you know, seeing where the Houthis were able to, you know, shot a bunch of drones towards Saudi Arabian, you know, oil refineries, not just ships in the Red Sea. And, you know, they thwarted a lot of them, but it only takes one to do some damage at some point.
15: Yes, and of course, it is a very, very important route, one of the world's most important shipping lanes, where one-fifth of the global oil supply normally passes. We'll be right back.
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0: Welcome back here to the second quarter of today's Best Dogs Now show. I don't know who has a more difficult voyage these days, Barry, whether it was Odysseus sailing the seas of the Mediterranean, trying to navigate all of the hurdles and obstacles and adversity that he caught. Of course, Moana had the same issue over in the South Pacific. Right. Moana had her issues, too. But let's not forget, we're going to make a movie called The Strait of Hormuz, you know, with some captain, some Greek captain on a freighter headed through the Strait of Hormuz, and all of the Song of the Sirens and the Cyclops and the witches and everything that they face. But the Odyssey did bring in another $87 million in the second weekend. Listen to this. It's grossed $286 million now here at home, $639 million worldwide. So it's a hit for Comcast, which is badly in need of a hit. Their NBC franchise is not doing so well, and the stock is doing horribly. So like I say, I mean, oil seems to have a little bit more faith in this new temporary little, I wouldn't call it a ceasefire. I would call it, let's pause, lick our wounds, see where we're at, and see if we can negotiate again. Oil is down to $84.46, which accentuates the point that it's very difficult to invest in oil right now.
1: All over the place.
0: Yeah, we continue to own, like I've said many times, I think three or four oil stocks.
1: Yeah, LNG.
0: And just to hold them until things finally settle down, if they ever do settle down. Okay, before I get to the earnings thing, I just want to, this to me is a scary story. When we wonder what can go wrong with AI.
1: Oh, I know which story you're talking about. I read a detailed account of it this weekend. It's wild.
0: Well, you know, look, we've grown up watching movies where some guy creates a monster. I think of Young Frankenstein, right? And all of a sudden the monster wakes up and it's out of control, and I'm sure there have been Batman movies and all kinds of different movies where they create a monster, and then the monster takes on a life of its own, and they can't stop the monster. OpenAI agent that broke into... Now, an agent. I'm guessing that an agent is a non-person.
1: Not a human. Okay. No, this is a non-human. Yeah.
0: Someday we'll have two agents doing the show, you know, but right now it's Bill Gunderson and Barry Kite. They broke into the tech firm Hugging Face. Now, I'd never heard of Hugging Face, and it went in on a days-long hacking spree that OpenAI did not notice until well after the threat was contained. Well, it's containing that threat, you know. That it was running wild. The FBI was alerted, going, this thing's out of control. It's a monster. They notify the FBI, OpenAI does, the agent, a program capable of making decisions and executing complex tasks with little or no human oversight, attempted to break out of its isolated testing environment. That's like the test tube, right? The literal test tube that the scientist knocks it over and it spills onto the ground and a monster comes out of it and blah, blah, blah.
1: Electronic version of COVID, right? I mean, it's like the Wuhan lab, right?
0: Yes.
1: Wuhan lab.
0: It took several days for OpenAI to realize its agent was behind the hack. What do? Fire the agent? Do they fire bullets at the agent? Do they tase the agent? Don't tase me, bro. And the two companies only communicated about it for the first time on or around July 20th. So anyway, Hugging Face is preparing a public timeline of the hack. It would not speak about it. It just shows you...
1: Well,
0: what can go wrong?
1: Yeah, and here's what I saw that's, you know, whether it can cause havoc or not, the biggest problem is for some of these companies is once they're, you know, they may have a budget in terms of what they want to spend in development or what have you, and then one of these things gets out of the testing lab, goes and causes havoc. Well, guess what? The company whose thing got out of the testing lab is on the hook. So, you know, and they got to spend a bunch
0: of
1: money in tokens to get it back, rein it back in. So, in other words, it can actually increase your development costs very quickly and basically just burn your whole cash budget for some of these smaller firms if something like this happens.
0: It's a scary deal. I mean, what if one goes crazy in the Pentagon and you can't get it under control?
1: Yeah.
0: And, you know, another thing I read over the weekend is Trump's embrace of AI is not sitting well with a lot of
2: his constituents and followers, they don't like his embrace of AI when something like this is going on in the background.
1: And both sides, you know, both sides. You got on one side, right? I mean, you've got, you know, it's not really a side necessarily. That's protesting against data centers. You had a bunch of, you know, college kids booing their valedictorians when talking about AI during college graduations this spring. You've got, you know, like you said, you've got people on, you know, in the administration and on the Republican side who are not liking the embrace of some of this technology by the president. So, I mean, it's, you know, AI's got a reputation problem at the moment, and
2: yes, they're going to have to hire a PR agency on Madison Avenue to help clear up their sudden. These agents have to hire a PR crisis management team. Well,

0: caveat, however, it was mostly Alphabet. Alphabet was expected to announce $2.35 per share in earnings. Instead, they announced $9.85 per share. And the stock went down on that, by the way, because it didn't meet expectations.
1: Well, spending too much, buying too many chips. Probably.
0: Well, that's the problem. They're paying up for Micron, SanDisk, Samsung, and the SK Hynix chips. So this will be the second consecutive quarter of year-over-year earnings growth above 20%. And if that number holds true, that's going to be the largest number in quarterly earnings increase, again, since that one of those quarters coming out of the 2020. And I want to dig a little bit more into these earnings estimates and what they do to the target price. Where is the target price right now for the S&P 500 after these massive earnings? We'll be right back.
2: Hello, this is Barry Kite with Gunderson Capital. 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
2: With SRN News, I'm Jason Walker. New Yorkers gearing up for a battle, and it could get ugly. Approaching 25 years now since the 9/11 attack, relatives of those who were killed that day say they will not allow New York City mayor, who's a Muslim, to attend the ceremony. So far, a petition has attracted more than 10,000 names. South Korea's KOSPI index plunging more than 11% Tuesday on heavy selling of chip-making stocks that have moved recently due to a number of concerns over the sustainability of the boom of AI. Most other Asian markets also fell. A Massachusetts woman on trial in a case where her lawyers say postpartum forced her to kill her three small children. Opening arguments got underway Monday. SRN News.
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0: And welcome back here to the second half of today's Best Stocks Now show. Well, with earnings season 27% in the books now, 80% of the companies have beat their EPS estimates, and 85% have beat their revenue estimates. Earnings are expected to go up 37.9% versus the same comparable quarter last year. Revenue is expected to go up 13.2% versus the same profitable or same comparable quarter last year. And the profit margin, Barry, for the S&P 500 is expected to be 15.7%. If this is the actual number when we end this quarter, it will mark the highest net profit margin reported by the index since FactSet Research began tracking this metric in 2009. The record going to back to 2009 is 14.8. And we're expecting 14.8. Now, as we take these earnings estimates, which have gone higher, greatly influenced by Alphabet's report this past week, and we put them into the 2026 earnings estimates and the 2027 estimates, they both go up this week. We are now looking for this year $342 in earnings, which will be an all-time record. But wait, next year, 2026, $401. Slap a 20 to 21 multiple on that, and you can come up with your own one-year target price. The consensus 12-month target price for the S&P 500 right now is $9,071. And of course the S&P is trading right around 7500 right now, so that's significant upside potential for the S&P 500 over the next 12 months if these estimates hold true. And of course the direction of those estimates only been upwards recently. There's been no leveling off whatsoever of the estimates increasing. Now 177. This is the big week. This is the battle of the bulge right here this week with all these big companies reporting earnings. 177, over one third of the S&P 500 companies will report earnings this week, and many of them are S&P 500. Well, nine. There's 177 S&P companies. And nine Dow stocks that will report earnings this week. So as I said, you know, the average, the consensus 1 year target price right now on the S&P 500, when you look at all of the macro analysts out there, is 9,071. So Barry, now one last thing, the forward PE ratio. The forward P.E. ratio as of Friday, remember, earnings went up and the market went down a little last week. That means that the S&P 500 forward P.E. Contracted down to 20.1 this week, 20.1. It was 20.3 last week, and it's been as high as 23 recently, Barry. So 20.1. And it's a little on the depressed side right now because of the Strait of Hormuz.
1: Uncertainty. Yeah,
0: it has
1: uncertainty
0: nothing
1: will
0: to do with with earnings. It has nothing to do with earnings. And if the market stays the same and earnings estimates continue to rise, that forward PE is going to continue to go down. That's what happened last week. I could see it dropping under 20 this week. It just depends. But we do have all of these companies reporting earnings, and the direction has been up, up, up, with companies beating their earnings estimates and revising these estimates higher. I see no reason for that trend to stop at this point in time. And what's driving it? The massive amount of money being thrown at OpenAI, Anthropic, Elon Musk SpaceX, and them turning around, and not just those companies, the existing companies. Remember, That's what brought Alphabet down. It wasn't their earnings that brought Alphabet down. It was their capital spending plans. It was 100% how much we've got to spend to continue to build out this infrastructure that we're building, which involves Micron chips, which involves Arista Networks, which involves all these different companies, Broadcom, NVIDIA, AMD, and the hardware or the equipment to build those chips in Applied Materials and in ASM lithography. And that's what's driving the bus and driving these earnings so high right now. So on the one hand, you could say, well, it's focused in about 25 or 30 companies. Well, that's right. But it usually is. It's very seldom is the whole market benefiting from the current market environment out there. And right now, it's these, I don't know what you're going to call them, the terrific 25 is what I'll call them. I'll term a new, maybe I'll write a, I'm going to write that down, an article, the terrific 25, because that's about what it is. I could name them off, and I have before. I'm not going to do it now, but that's basically what's driving the markets. Okay, now let's get back to other issues. We talked about oil prices coming down. Oil seems to have a little bit more faith in this temporary pause than the rest of the market. Okay, we've got earnings this coming week include Microsoft, Apple, Meta, Amazon. Those are the four big ones. You also get Boeing, UPS, MasterCard, ExxonMobil, Chevron. Those are all coming. Tomorrow we'll get Ford, which is not exactly a market bellwether stock anymore. We'll get Boeing, which is kind of on its own. It doesn't really impact the rest of the market like it used to. Also reporting Coca-Cola, Visa. This is it. I mean, this is the big week this week. KLAC will report tomorrow. That's an important tech stock. Seagate will report tomorrow. That's another very important tech stock, hardware stock. And I see a lot of analysts, including myself, favoring the hardware stocks, the Dells of the world, the Seagates of the world, the Western Digitals of the world. These companies make hardware, not software, hardware. I'll tell you another phenomenon, Barry, and I finally put two and two together. I couldn't quite figure out over the years, the employment situation in the world impacts the staffing companies. And I've seen times when the staffing companies were red hot. Manpower.
1: In a tight job market usually, right?
0: Yes, but you know what's doing it now? People losing their jobs to AI.
1: Oh, yeah.
0: Are going and signing up. So I've seen BBSI is another one. I've seen in my app all these top-ranked staffing companies. I mean, they're basically they're the whatever you pay the employee, they're keeping a big chunk of it for placing you in a job. So it's a very profitable business model, but it ebbs and flows big time. It's very, very, very cyclical. But right now, they're at a good place in their cycle because of people losing their jobs to agents. You've been replaced by, that's the letter you don't want to get as you leave on Friday in your paycheck. By the way, Joe, you've been replaced by Bob or Claude. We don't need your desk anymore. We don't need your laptop. We don't need to buy Claude health insurance. And these people are heading to a staffing agency to try to Barrett Business Solutions, another one I've seen on fire here recently. Okay, then we're going to get Meta reporting on Wednesday. Very important. Qualcomm, Starbucks, Procter & Gamble, the venerable one. Teladoc reports on Wednesday. Chipotle, Robinhood. Okay, then on Thursday, we'll call it Tech 25 Thursday. Apple's going to report. This will be Cook's last, I think this is Cook's last
1: earnings
0: quarter.
1: Call?
0: Yes.
1: Oh, okay.
0: And he drives off into the sunset. Amazon's going to report on Thursday. Altria, Bristol Myers, Coinbase, MasterCard, Rivian, who cares? MicroStrategy, which is his strategy is not working so good. And then on Friday, we're going to get ExxonMobil and Chevron, a couple oil heavyweights, punching it out with the analyst on Friday. When we come back, we'll give an update on SK Hynix and SpaceX. We'll be right back.
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5: This is Ed Morrissey of HotAir.com for Town Hall. Abolish the Electoral College. Replace the President and Supreme Court with an executive and judiciary chosen by and subordinate to Congress. Eliminate the Senate. Seize ownership of essential industries. These are not just hysterical claims about the Democratic Socialists of America. This is the platform the DSA adopted and published. DSA co-chair Megan Romer confirmed on Fox News Sunday that the DSA and its candidates will pursue those goals and by any means necessary. These DSA activists and candidates do not want to just win elections. They want a toehold for a revolution. It is not a game to them, nor a pose, and the events of the last century make very clear what the outcomes of such a revolution will be. Even winning an attempted revolution against the constitutional order would devastate the country, and the DSA does not plan on losing it. When communists tell you who they are, believe them.
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0: back here to the final segment of today's Best Dogs Down Show. Well, the market has taken a decided turn south here since we started the day, and it started out
1: pretty steam.
0: Yeah, pretty strong on the surface of the market. I'm not quite sure if there's been an attack on by a Houthi rebel on a ship, but the AI stocks are basically down about 2% right now. We're talking all of the usual suspects there in that AI space, which has been dry. The terrific 25, I guess you could say, are very weak here right now today. I don't know what it is, if it's an issue in the Middle East. That seems to be the biggest factor in the market, because not only is it driving oil prices, it's driving inflation expectations. Okay, NVIDIA and SK Group, that's SK Hynix, Inc., a $500 billion partnership amid South Korea's $950 billion AI initiative. So let's just take a look here. First, we're going to look at NVIDIA stock, which has had a little bit of life under it here recently. Today, however, not so much. NVIDIA stock, NVDA, is down 3.7%. right now, which is pretty typical. It's a weak chart, too. I will say this about NVIDIA. NVIDIA's chart was really perking up here 4 days ago. It was threatening to break out, begin a new uptrend, and now it's pulling back again and kind of settling into a sideways trend. SK Hynix is now below its IPO price. We don't own any SK Hynix. We did own it through our EWY ETF exposure, which we sold a while back when SK Hynix went public. And SK Hynix continues to be a very weak stock. It's and volatile. That Korean market, South Korean market, is extremely volatile. And even though they sign a $500 billion contract with NVIDIA today, SKHY is down 6.8% right now, down 6.8% right now. Now, SpaceX continues to tank, absolutely tank. SpaceX is now at $110.54. It's down another 4% today. It went public at $135. It's now at $110. It's $25 underwater. And what was once a almost $3 trillion company is now a $1.53 trillion company. Extreme damage has been done to this stock. I read that Cathie Wood is still buying it all the way down. And I also read that Michael Burry is shorting the semiconductor, the chip stocks. That takes a lot of courage. We'll see how he does on that bet.
1: It does.
0: That's like trying to stop a freight train and standing on the tracks with your hand in front of it, right?
1: Yeah, well, I saw a good interview with Jensen Huang, the CEO at NVIDIA, and he was talking about how under basically supplied the chip sector is in terms of he was talking about not only humans needing computers, but he was also talking about agents needing
0: the
1: computers.
0: Agents are buying like crazy. They're out of control.
1: He was talking about robots, you know, needing chips. And so he made the case, and after listening to it, I was like, you know, he's probably right, is the fact that, you know, the world is going to need more chips, period.
0: Somebody needs to do a cartoon of a big fat agent with his mouth open, his jowls stuffed, his stomach over-bulging, feeding on chips, right?
1: Yeah,
0: or
1: dollar bills, one or the other.
0: More chips. I need more chips. And some guy shoveling chips into his mouth with dollar bills over a big pile of chips that look like a stack of gold, like Fort Knox. Maybe we should put these chips in Fort Knox and have a guard over them or something. Maybe we should have a currency based on chips, backed by chips, and chips we trust. Huh? Okay. Well, Tesla's breaking down.
1: In agents we trust.
0: We don't trust. I don't trust.
1: No way.
0: I don't trust Tesla either. Tesla stock breaking down. It is not a fabulous seven. Sorry. It's gone from 500 to 308. That's a huge drop. That's a 40% drop since late last year. That's a huge drop, and it continues in a terrible downtrend. And that's not helping the sentiment of the market, seeing a lot of these big chip or tech stocks, what once were called the Magnificent Seven, selling off like they are right now. And selling begets selling. There's no question about it. I mean, it creates a trend. Then you get the trend followers on board, and the trend followers write it down. And then eventually the earnings and the value guys come back in, seeing the value, seeing the glass half full and not half empty, and start driving it back up. But that point has not come in Tesla yet. From a technical point of view, Tesla is in a number four downtrend. If you haven't sold it, well, what can I say? It's still in a number four downtrend. Nobody knows where that number four downtrend is finally going to end, abate, start going sideways, and building a base. Nobody knows where that big chunk of buyers are until we find them. It's still searching for that support level, which is very elusive right now. Tesla's down at 308 per share. Well, that's all I can say is the macro earnings picture looks as good as it ever has looked. But on the surface, we have surface noise. We have chop. We have the wind roiling up some 1 to 3 foot swells and some white caps, whatnot, which makes the voyage just a little bit choppy. And that's where we are. Odysseus knows all about it. He had more than chop to deal with. He had like 40-foot swells to go over, up and over. That's
1: tsunami warning.
0: See, when they peak and show white water at the top of those 30, 40, like they're going to break, uh-oh, that's trouble. Take it from one mariner to another. Okay, well, we're all out of time today. It's all about the Strait of Hormuz right now, which affects the multiples, which affects oil prices, which affects interest rates, which affects inflation considerations, and we have a Fed decision coming up Wednesday. But underneath it all, the earnings picture remains robust. Robust. 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I saw a bunch of new stocks coming in today. That means somebody transferred in from one of the big wirehouse firms because I see all the usual suspects that I got to dump today. If you'd like to get a four-week trial to the newsletter, the app, the live trading alerts, GundersonCapital.com. 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
5: News this hour from Town Hall. I'm Jason Walker. Ukrainian leader Volodymyr Zelensky says the Ukraine-UK relations remain very strong in the face of global challenges as he has met with the new Prime Minister, Andy Burnham.
6: Our relationship with the UK is stronger than ever, and I thank Andy for his commitment to this partnership and for giving so much attention to defense and to our security.
5: Two leaders met Monday at a British naval base in Portsmouth. Philippine President Ferdinand Marcos Jr. blasting China in his State of the Union speech. He says his government will defend a 2016 arbitration ruling that invalidated Beijing's expansive claims in the disputed South China Sea. A Secret Service agent arrested for allegedly participating in a very severe college hazing incident.
7: Florida authorities have arrested a U.S. Secret Service agent and two other men on felony charges, saying they committed brutal beatings as part of a fraternity hazing ritual. One of the defendants, 29-year-old Marquez Christopher Pinder, is an agent in the Miami field office and is now on administrative leave. Pinder and the two other defendants are charged with felony hazing, aggravated battery, and attempted manslaughter. Pinder's arrest warrants says a University of Miami graduate student and another young man required hospitalization for severe injuries after they were beaten with paddles and canes in April. I'm Lisa Dwyer.
5: A tornado Monday in northeastern Wisconsin causing widespread damage and power outages in Winnebago County. Cities including Appleton and Menasha reported severe damage to a number of homes. More on these stories, townhall.com.
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15: And China, unless it develops greater resilience and leverage of its own. In London, Tiwa Adebayo, Bloomberg Radio.
16: Shares in Barclays have fallen by more than 7% at the start of European trading, despite the bank reporting better than expected second quarter earnings. The British lender's equities traders posted their strongest performance in 4 years, helping Barclays to beat analysts' estimates. The bank also raised its full year income outlook and announced a fresh £1 billion share buyback. CEO C.S. Venkatakrishnan has told Bloomberg that the bank is seeing strong performance across its businesses.
17: I'm absolutely pleased with the set of numbers we've published today. You know, our top line income of £8.1 billion is up over £1 billion on the same number last year. Profits of £3.3 billion are up 30% over the previous year. And the investment bank, as you say, has done extremely well, including my colleagues on the equity trading floor behind me. You know, equities are now 30% of Barclays. And remember, this was the house that fixed income belt. And so the diversification we're seeing in the business, the strength we're seeing in our business is something that we're truly happy about.
16: But Venkatakrishnan's confidence wasn't enough to reassure investors. After blockbuster trading results from Wall Street banks earlier this month, markets appear to be looking for an even stronger performance from Barclays.
18: Meanwhile, Unilever shares are up by more than 6% in London as the consumer goods giant delivered stronger than expected second quarter sales and raised its full year outlook. Those underlying sales rose by 5.8%, comfortably ahead of estimates, helped by solid demand for brands including Dove and Cif in the US and India. The company now expects annual sales growth within its 4-6% target range instead of at the lower end. The results mark another step forward, and CEO Fernando Fernandez has planned to reshape Unilever around faster growing home and personal care brands.
16: Now to other news. France and Spain are preparing emergency financial aid for communities devastated by the ongoing wildfires. Spain is set to declare the worst areas as emergency zones, unlocking government support for families and businesses. In France, insurers will cover relocation costs for more than 200,000 evacuees. President Macron has warned that the wildfire season is far from over, despite signs that the blazes are beginning to stabilise. His words are spoken by a translator.
9: It is difficult because we need to see too that we are faced with a never before seen fire. We have a situation today which is the most difficult we have ever measured since the Second World War.
16: Macron also announced support for thousands of businesses hit by the fires. Temperatures in France and Spain are due to climb back towards a peak of 41 degrees Celsius this week.
18: President Donald Trump says the US and Iran are holding talks to end their conflict, but warned military strikes will resume if negotiations fail. Trump's remarks came after the US held off attacking Iran for a third straight day on Monday. Tehran in turn suspended retaliatory strikes on Gulf countries, including Kuwait. Speaking to reporters aboard Air Force One, Trump claimed the talks were only happening because the US had been hitting them very hard.
19: They want to meet and we're meeting. We'll see what happens. There's a chance we can make a deal. Without what we did, they wouldn't even be talking to us. They requested a meeting through their surrogates and directly. And we're meeting and, you know, good things can happen, I guess.
18: Despite Trump's optimism, the two sides have repeatedly appeared close to a deal during the conflict, only for fighting to resume. It also remains unclear whether Washington and Tehran are engaged in substantive negotiations. Iran's foreign ministry says while messages may be passed through mediators, no formal talks with the United States are currently taking place.
16: The British Prime Minister Andy Burnham has pledged new military support for Ukraine during his first face-to-face meeting with President Volodymyr Zelensky. Britain will supply its new Stone Cloak electronic warfare technology to help protect Ukrainian drones, which have become one of Kyiv's most effective weapons against Russia. Zelensky called the meeting an important signal of support from Britain's new government.
6: Our relationship with the UK is stronger than ever. And I thank Andy for his commitment to this partnership and for giving so much attention to defence and to our security.
16: Zelensky met Burnham aboard a Royal Navy aircraft carrier, where the Prime Minister said that he hopes to visit Ukraine soon. Zelensky is now heading to Washington for talks with President Trump, where he's expected to press for more Patriot missiles and tougher sanctions on Russia.
18: Those are your top stories on the markets. The Stock 600 up by 0.1%. NASDAQ futures 1% lower, though, as we're thinking about that sell-off in chip shares that we saw in Asia. Oil prices dropping further, now down 3.1% for Brent crude, $85.62. Natural gas prices in Europe down 3% as well. And the 10-year Treasury yield is 3 basis points lower at 4.62%.
16: So those are the markets. In a moment, we're going to unpack the Barclays earnings story for you. But before that, something else has caught our eye, often does in the mornings, on being uncomfortable in midlife. Abby McCoskey.
18: How dare you?
16: Yikes. Well, I would never dare to ask you whether you're in midlife, Stephen Cowell, or not. But Abby McCoskey has been writing about this for Bloomberg Opinion. She points out that one key in terms of losing cognitive abilities as we get older is because we sort of stop putting ourselves in situations where we're forced to learn. She's currently on a 5-week visit to London. Welcome to London, alongside her family. And she says that that is giving her really this big reminder about how you need this learning curve. She's enrolled in a bunch of different classes, but she's also just had to kind of do battle with a new oven and a new washing machine. And she says, new directions. And she says all of this, it helps you to grow, and that science sort of backs up this idea.
18: Well, she makes a really interesting point that because of social media and algorithms, you know, we're already living a version of a curated life online. Everything is sort of tailored to what we already like, and that's removing some of the element of both discovery, but perhaps placing us outside of our comfort zones as well. I think about this a lot, so I have to say I found this really interesting read this morning. You'll find it at bloomberg.com/opinion. Well, now Bloomberg has learned that German officials are working behind the scenes to identify Chinese economic vulnerabilities that they could exploit if the European Union finds itself in a trade war with Beijing. Our Europe executive editor, Chad Thomas, joins us now for more on this story. Chad, first of all, what exactly does this mapping exercise that German officials have been doing involve?
20: Yeah. Hi, Stephen. Good morning from Berlin. So we've been talking to officials here in Berlin for quite a few weeks now. And what we've learned is that they've quietly been looking at what companies, what German companies are Chinese, is the Chinese government, are Chinese companies dependent on? When we think about the big German companies, of course, some of the companies on the list are ones we know, Infineon, Siemens, Bosch. But there are also smaller companies. Germany has a lot of companies in what we hear in Germany called the Mittelstand that produce a very key part, in particular in, say, the semiconductor industry that is used globally. And so what the German officials have been doing is looking to see where could they put pressure on China if there was a trade war between the European Union and China.
16: Yeah. So then what's Germany exactly preparing for?
20: Well, at this point, Caroline, the German officials we've been speaking to say that they're simply trying to be ready for anything that might come. At this point, there's no intention to implement any of these things. But as we saw what happened a year ago or so with sort of the rare earths and how that really put a squeeze on companies across the globe, including here in Europe, they have been telling us they want to be prepared should something like this come along again.
18: This is happening at a time when we've seen Friedrich Merz harden his stance on China. How significant is that move when we're thinking about the overall EU dynamics involved with the relationship between the EU and China?
20: Well, Stephen, I think it's really important when we see Germany hardening in its stance, because they have been sort of the big country within Europe that has always pushed for the go soft approach with China. And that's because, of course, German companies, in particular the automotive industry, is so dependent upon the Chinese market. And so they've always been super cautious when it came to pressing China on anything having to do with economic matters. But clearly, there has been a shift in tone here in Germany, and that likely means we'll see a hardening within the EU as well.
16: Yeah, that's going to be very interesting to follow then, isn't it? It's a fascinating story. Germany mapping China's weaknesses in preparation for, you know, the possibility of a trade war. It's on the Bloomberg Terminal this morning. Chad, thanks so much for bringing it to us, explaining a bit more about our reporting. Our Europe executive editor, Chad Thomas, thank you.
18: Well, let's bring you more now on the Barclays earnings out this morning. Shares in the bank down almost 6% at the moment, despite some strong headline numbers. Our finance reporter, Will Shaw, joins us now with the details. So, Will, just take us through, I suppose, the big picture from Barclays earnings. How did the bank perform in the second quarter?
21: Well, they did pretty well, but basically not good enough for investors, as you mentioned. Investment banking fees and underwriting revenue came in at £747 million. That was up about more than 30% year on year, but behind US peers. Equity traders did well. They generated £1.3 billion above estimates and up about 45% year on year. The fixed income business, though, which as the CEO Venkat mentioned on Bloomberg this morning, is quite key to Barclays, reported $1.47 billion, which was behind estimates. And the US consumer bank revenue was up about 38%, but again, growth was about 5% short of estimates, as JP Morgan analysts noted this morning.
16: Yeah, so that's the kind of performance of Barclays. I mean, it's interesting because the share price, as we've been mentioning all morning, has done really badly. And I was talking to Tim Craighead, who's the head of Bloomberg Research, earlier this week, and he was saying, look, you know, the upside for companies that do well so far in the European earnings season is actually small. The downside is much harsher if you don't get it right. So what is the market reaction to Barclays like today?
21: Yeah, I mean, as you noted, the market doesn't like it. The bank's shares dropped as much as 7.1% as the market was opening this morning, and that's the biggest one-day drop since April 2025. I should say that the stock price has been doing very well until now. It increased almost 47% in the year through Monday prior to that.
18: So, I mean, yeah, it's interesting to see the contrast in the market reaction to perhaps some of those headline numbers as well. How does Barclays' performance compare to its US peers?
21: I mean, Barclays is always in that difficult space where it's just behind the US, it ranks just behind the US peers, but in reality, it's quite far lagging behind them on a lot of areas. In the US, US consumer banks and investment bank growth was just better. And the results also follow a blowout second quarter for Wall Street peers, with stock trading halls at Morgan Stanley, JP Morgan, Goldman, Bank of America and Citigroup each surpassing estimates to reach all-time highs in recent days.
16: Yeah, okay. Anything else that you think that listeners should know about? I mean, this is your beat, Will. What did you find interesting? We're going to bring listeners the interview that we did with the CEO, CS Venkatakrishnan. Anything else that we should think about in the midst of European earnings season?
21: I think in investment banking, I mean, there's been such a big global deal boom, including a resurgent market for US listings. And, you know, Barclays did well in investment banking, but they just weren't able to keep pace with their rivals in the States.
18: What about the UK and all of this as well? I mean, what did we learn about the UK business from Barclays?
16: Maybe we'll come back to that one, Will. We'll come back to that in a minute. Will, thank you so much for being with us. Our finance reporter, Will Shaw, just taking us through all the latest when it comes to Barclays. And as I say, we'll hear from the CEO interview with Bloomberg this morning shortly.
18: Let's just take a quick look at some of the other stories that the earnings reports we have been looking at this morning. Indeed, the likes of Unilever, their shares up by over 6% this morning after they reported stronger than expected sales. That's an interesting move too, when we're thinking a little bit about the consumer picture, particularly sales in India and the US, responsible for what's been driving that 5.8% growth in sales at a time when...
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28: Different angles. Firstly, around what it means for the investment banking part of the business and the opportunities that AI creates to do more business. We saw a lot of this on Wall Street, that the AI rollout, the build out of data centers and all of the other infrastructure created a lot of opportunities within investment banking. Are European banks and is Barclays getting as much access to that theme as you think the US players are?
17: Well, as you say, Anna, there are different parts of AI. There's first how we use it ourselves, and it's an important part of our own investments and our technology investments. Second is what's going on the street. We have clearly been part of the very large debt issuance programs that many of the hyperscalers have done in order to fund their AI build. So we are a part of that because, you know, one of the things we do really well is to help companies finance themselves.
28: Okay, so Europe is playing its role in that rollout. And you mentioned that AI has another dimension, and that's what you do with it yourselves to make your business work better and to get the most out of it. So how do you look at the return on investment in AI, Venkat? How do you measure that, and what is that measurement telling you?
17: Well, we're early, and it's going to take a long time. What I would say to you is that it's a great tool, and there's a great potential to be unlocked. To unlock the potential, you've got to invest in modernizing your systems, harmonizing your processes, and standardizing the ways in which you do things, which is one of our biggest investments across the bank, and we continue to spend hundreds of millions on it. On top of that, once you layer AI to have drive intelligent processes, you will get the best out of it. And so it is a journey that doesn't take place over weeks or months, but over quarters and years, but we're very optimistic about what this can do for us.
29: Venkat, where's the opportunity for growth now?
17: Well, we continue to do well in our different markets. You know, our UK market has been growing quite well. We've been at 5% annualized growth in UK lending. And the UK economy is doing much better than most places in Europe. And so we're capturing market share in the UK, in corporates, in retail banking. Our wealth segment and our prime segment in the UK retail bank is really doing well. You know, we've cut custody fees to zero for our self-directed investment. We've introduced new planning and advice features for wealth management. We see a lot of growth in the UK. And of course, our US consumer bank is an entirely digital offering. We've announced a new partnership with Samsung, both for their card and their wallet. We've bought a company called Best Egg, offering direct-to-consumer loans. So there's a lot of opportunity across the franchise, which we are carrying out in a disciplined way. And, you know, both building our capabilities and increasing our scale.
29: Yeah, I see income at the U.S. Consumer Bank rising 38%. That's a big number. Just out of curiosity, when it comes to the U.K., have you met the new chancellor? Are you going to meet the new chancellor? When you do meet him, what are you going to say to him?
17: Well, I had the privilege of meeting him at your offices in London. And look, he's very encouraging for both the industry and the economy. You know, the UK needs more growth and more productivity. And I think the government and both the Chancellor and the Prime Minister recognize that. And they're going to build on the foundations that their own party has created over the last couple of years, deepening the involvement of the leading UK firms and industries in the growth of the country. They say growth in every postcode, and I cannot be more supportive of that. It's the right idea.
28: It's the right idea. So you like the idea of growth in every postcode. They might be looking for some pretty broad shoulders, though, to lean on in terms of tax revenue. Do you have any thoughts, Ben Katz, on whether the banking sector can handle being taxed more, whether business can handle being taxed more?
17: Well, look, the banking sector has a very important role to play in the economy. We are indeed broad shoulders, not just in the size of our businesses, but in the capabilities which we offer. The question is, how do you use it the right way? The right way is to use our resources to increase lending into the UK economy. We've spoken about changes that they can do to certain acts to allow greater consumer lending. And I think every pound of capital that they keep in the banking system will be multiplied by 8 or 10 in terms of the lending which we can do. So the right thing to do is to continue to increase the capital in the banking system, not seek to remove it, and then to get us to lend, which is what we want to do anyway.
28: Venkat, just briefly, is there anything that worries you at the moment? We started this program talking about volatile environments around the AI theme. Some people are worried about private credit. What are you worried about at Barclays?
17: Well, look, I think there's been continued uncertainty in the markets. You spoke about AI. We've seen both a run-up in technology stocks and technology-related stocks, and now some volatility. The crisis in the Middle East continues. The crisis in Russia and Ukraine continue. The UK economy, the US economy have been robust. Employment has been strong. Credit conditions are strong. But they're facing a kind of uncertainty at a global level that's continuing and persistent and not been seen for a while. So I have to worry about that. You know, and we protect ourselves by running good businesses, by being well capitalized.
28: Okay.
17: You know, our CET1 ratio is at 14.3%. So I'm worried, but we try to run a safe bank.
18: So that's the Barclays CEO, C.S. Venkatakrishnan, speaking a little bit earlier to my colleagues Anna Edwards and Guy Johnson on Bloomberg Television. And just a couple of other nuggets from the earnings call with analysts, Venkat, talking about when it comes to private banking and the wealth business, to watch this space as they want to be a bigger part of the bank as well. He also said that it was important to be encouraging UK consumers to invest to improve their financial futures, and said the bank planned further investment in that space. So that's an interesting strand to come from the conversations too. I'll just mention another fact that we learned from those Barclays earning calls as well, and that's that Barclays is going to move to pay its bankers more like Wall Street firms do, so offer higher variable compensation and lower fixed pay. That's according to the Chief Financial Officer Anna Cross. So the bank paid out £1.3 billion of performance costs in the first half of the year. That was up almost 30% from a year ago, according to the earnings statement, and salaries in that period rose by less than 1%. So already we're seeing the variable element take up a larger portion of that pay bill. The bank expects costs to increase by £100 million to £150 million in the second half of the year as well. And in the longer term, the bank is planning to increase variable compensation for senior bankers across the board as well.

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0: 9:30 in London, 10:30 in Brussels. Good morning, I'm Stephen Carroll. This is Daybreak Europe. We're live on London DAB Radio and around the world on Bloomberg.com and the Bloomberg Business Apps. The Stock 600 up by 0.2%, but it's the individual share price moves that we are watching. Barclays down by 5.2%. Unilever up by 6.2%. Man Group 5.6% higher as well. Mercedes-Benz, despite downgrading their revenue outlook, shares up by 2.9% this morning. Weakness in China, a key part of that story. Looking towards Wall Street, though, our focus will shift back to the tech sector with a major sell-off in chip makers in Asia. NASDAQ futures this morning down by 0.8%. Well, let's get to our top stories. A global sell-off in AI-related chip stocks is accelerating as investors question whether the industry's spending boom can deliver long-term returns. Market fears have been triggered by China's rapid progress in advanced chip making after reports a state-backed company has begun mass producing sophisticated lithography machines. Min Min Lo is our China correspondent.
5: This is according to the information's reporting, and according to their sources, China is planning to produce 5 of these machines this year and 20 next year. This is a particular company that is based in Shanghai. It has not been named by the information, but it's a homegrown company that is gathering expertise from other Chinese firms, including a state-backed startup as well. And according to the information, most of the components of these DUV machines are locally sourced, except for some key components that are coming from Japan.
0: Min Min Lo says the sell-off has been compounded by investor fears that the AI spending boom is becoming increasingly circular. Those concerns intensified after Nvidia unveiled more than $750 billion in new AI deals, including financing for customers buying its own chips. Nvidia shares down by 1.2% in pre-market this morning. France and Spain are preparing emergency financial aid for communities devastated by the ongoing wildfires. Spain is set to declare the worst hit areas as emergency zones, unlocking government support for families and businesses. In France, insurers will cover relocation costs for more than 200,000 evacuees, even if their homes escaped damage. French President Emmanuel Macron has warned that wildfire season is far from over, despite signs the blazes are beginning to stabilise. His words are spoken by a translator.
6: The priority, obviously, is lives. When you need to move to save lives, you move people. When you need to sacrifice forests or sometimes equipment to save lives, we will do that.
0: Macron also announced support for thousands of businesses hit by the fires. Temperatures in France and Spain are due to climb back towards a peak of 41 degrees Celsius this week. Mercedes has cut its full-year revenue forecast due to weaker demand from China. The German carmaker now expects revenue slightly below that of last year. That's versus expectations of flat growth that it had announced previously. Mercedes' Chinese sales plunged by 30% during the second quarter, outpacing an overall market drop. For the same period, its adjusted operating earnings from car making slumped by 26% from a year earlier to €909 million. President Donald Trump says the US and Iran are holding talks to end their conflict, but warned military strikes will resume if negotiations fail. Trump's remarks came after the US held off attacking Iran for a third straight day on Monday. Tehran, in turn, suspended retaliatory strikes on Gulf countries, including Kuwait. Speaking during a tour of a US factory yesterday, Trump claims the talks were only happening because the US had been striking Iran.
7: We destroyed most of their drone manufacturing capability, their missile manufacturing capability, and right now they're talking to us about making a deal. But if we didn't do it tough, there would be no talk.
0: Despite Trump's optimism, the two sides have repeatedly appeared close to a deal during the conflict, only for fighting to resume. It also remains unclear whether Washington and Tehran are engaged in substantive negotiations. Iran's foreign ministry says while messages may be passed through mediators, no formal negotiations with the United States are currently taking place. And a return to growth at LVMH's fashion unit is being held back by the Iran war. The firm's fashion and leather goods division, home to the likes of Louis Vuitton,

0: saw sales increase by just 1% last quarter as the conflict deterred wealthy customers. While sales growth was below estimates, LVMH's revenue increased for the first time in 2 years. The European luxury sector has been mired in an extended slump. Gucci owner Kering reports earnings today, which are expected to be subdued. LVMH shares down by 0.8% in Paris at the moment. We'll have more on the markets next with Laura Cooper, global investment strategist at Nuveen. This is Bloomberg.
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10: With SRN News, I'm Jason Walker. Asian stocks taking a pounding Tuesday. South Korea's Kospi Index plunged more than 11% on heavy selling of chip-making stocks that have moved recently due to a number of concerns over the sustainability of the boom in AI. Most Asian stocks did fall. Tokyo's Nikkei 225 was down 3%. Oil prices were down more than 1%. New Yorkers gearing up for a battle, and it could get ugly. Approaching 25 years marking the 9/11 attack, relatives of those who died that day say they do not want New York City's Muslim mayor to be attending any ceremonies. So far, a petition going around the Big Apple has attracted more than 10,000 signatures. This is SRN News.
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0: 9:40 in London, 10:40 here in Brussels. Good morning, I'm Stephen Carroll. Let's take a look at what's moving on markets for you. So the Stock 600 is up by 0.3%. But the big macro drivers on markets today have been the sell-off in chip stocks that we saw particularly acute in Asia. The Kospi in Seoul closing down over 10%. The MSCI Irish Pacific Index 3.4% lower. And looking towards the US session, Nasdaq futures down by 0.6%. So perhaps we're getting to a breather in the latest bout of this sell-off. Just in the European session, we have got ASML down by 0.7%. Those shares dropped sharply yesterday on that report that a Chinese state-backed company had been developing some of those high-tech chip-making machines in the space that ASML operates in. Just been looking at shares in Swatech as well in Paris this morning, which designs and manufactures semiconductor materials. They're down over 6%, one of the worst performers on the Stock 600. We do have a couple of brighter stories, though, thanks to some earnings in Europe. Unilever shares up 6.2%. They reported better than expected sales growth. Man Group up by over 5%. Client assets hitting an all-time high at that company. Less good news though out of Barclays. The shares down 4.6% despite the headline figures being quite strong there as well. And Mercedes-Benz, an interesting one to think about in that their shares were just halted a couple of minutes ago, but they're back trading now 2.9% higher. That's despite the weakness in China weighing on their revenue outlook. Now elsewhere in markets, the other big macro theme is another drop in energy prices. We have Brent crude down another 3.4% today, $85.36. Natural gas prices are lower as well, and we do have bond yields coming down. Of course, the inflation story linked to that. 10-year gilt yields in the UK 4 basis points lower. 10-year bond yield in Germany down by 2 basis points this morning. That is your Bloomberg Radio Business Flash. Now let's take a look at some more of the stories making news around the world. France and Spain are preparing emergency financial aid for communities devastated by the ongoing wildfires. Spain is set to declare the worst hit areas as emergency zones, unlocking government support for families and businesses. President Donald Trump says the US and Iran are holding talks to end their conflict, but it remains unclear whether Washington and Tehran are engaged in substantive negotiations. Iran's foreign minister says while messages may be passed through mediators, no formal direct talks are taking place. And in the United States, police have detained a 15-year-old suspect after Sunday's shooting in Seattle, in which 3 people were killed. Police said at least 2 people exchanged gunfire during the incident, which took place at a festival in the city. Those are some of our global news headlines. Well, let's turn back to some of the market-moving stories today. The earnings story being overshadowed by another dramatic sell-off in chip stocks in Asia and that drop in oil prices I just mentioned. We've got Laura Cooper with us for more, global investment strategist at Nuveen. Laura, welcome back to Bloomberg Radio. Starting with the latest twist, really, in the AI story, circular funding fears appear to be resurfacing for many investors. Some announcements from NVIDIA really spooking markets. Is this something that you're particularly concerned about?
12: I think at this juncture, we're going to continue to see these bouts of concerns arise and weigh on price action. But I think more broadly, though, the earnings picture for many of these companies still remains quite resilient. So it's hard to be quite cautious that this is going to be a sustained drawdown when we do have the kind of profits that these companies are posting.
0: Yeah, indeed. I mean, if you look at the swings that we've seen in SK Hynix shares, sure, on a month they're down 40%, but year to date they're up 140%. So you're really not looking at a massive adjustment downward over the year. Thinking about the upcoming earnings reports that we have in the tech sector, though, as well, what kind of sort of red flags would you be looking out for any sign that perhaps the pace of capital expenditure, for example, could be a big concern?
12: I think investors will be watching for any guidance on the CapEx spending plans and what that could look like going forward, and whether we are seeing any potential cracks in the demand that is underpinning some of this CapEx. I think at this juncture, we're not going to see any meaningful signs of shifts away from the current guidance, predominantly because this is a backdrop where hyperscalers just continue to add to those figures. I think the key risk for markets is when we do see that first hyperscaler signal that they're going to pull back on that CapEx, but I don't think that's going to be a story, certainly for this earnings season in particular.
0: What's your view on the European earnings season that we've seen so far? We've got some individual stories that are very interesting out this morning, but do you have any sort of bigger thoughts on the direction of travel for those European firms that have reported?
12: I think that the surprise story for this year in Europe is just the resilience. We've had a number of factors being thrown at the market, from geopolitics to the energy crisis, and yet we are seeing earnings that are surprising expectations. We're looking at about a 17% earnings growth rate for this quarter. That would mark the highest since 2022. And yes, a lot of that is focused on energy, but even stripping that out, we're still looking at earnings tracking at about 11%. That would mark the highest that we've seen in six quarters. And it is reflective of a broadening trade, so not just concentrated on that energy sector.
0: Lest we forget, it's also a very big week for central banks this week as well. We have a report this morning, Citadel expecting the Fed to deliver a surprise quarter point hike this week. How does that measure up to your expectations?
12: It's going to be a very interesting meeting as we try to navigate this new Warsh regime where forward guidance is no longer a key factor for markets to navigate. I think at this juncture, you know, yes, we could see coin toss odds of what the Fed could do. I think at this stage, though, we're leaning towards the Fed being on pause because they are reiterating their data dependency stance. And I think at this stage, if we look at what the data has told us, inflation surprised to the downside in June. We did see a weaker payroll print. So there's no clear sign that the Fed has to take near-term action. But yet overlay that with the fact that oil volatility remains high. We did have a large degree of FOMC members signal a hawkish shift at the last meeting. So I think, yes, we are going to see a surprise either way, given what markets are currently pricing, about one-third potential chance for a rate hike.
0: With the change in communication approach being taken by Kevin Warsh, I wonder how you're adapting your view about, how to parse the signals coming from the Fed. Where else will you be looking if it won't be coming from the usual places?
12: And that's the key factor, is the fact that the data that's coming through is probably going to have a more outsized market reaction, as well as any Fed commentary that we do have will move the markets more than it has certainly over the past 10 years, because there'll be less of that communication to focus on. So that does suggest we are going to be in a greater rates volatility regime. And as well, I think this lends itself to potential higher term premium as well, as investors try to parse through what this backdrop could mean. So keeping that higher for longer yield backdrop. So a really interesting dynamic. And I think we'll all be listening to Warsh tomorrow for any how we can read the tea leaves, say, in terms of how the Fed's thinking.
0: Do you think our central banks could follow suit in that as well and perhaps change their approach to how they communicate their decisions?
12: Well, we've already seen that come through from the ECB. We saw Christine Lagarde at Cintra suggest that forward guidance is dead. And she reiterated that position last week in the rate decision by saying that they don't want to lean on forward guidance, but instead they want to look at framework guidance. So taking that data-dependent approach. And Christine Lagarde went so far as outlining the laundry list of economic data that they're watching for. So from an investor perspective, we're all going to be watching all of those data prints to try to discern what could this mean for the policy path when we just don't have that well-telegraphed guidance for how policymakers are thinking.
0: And just on the question of the Bank of England this week as well, of course, meeting after softer inflation and labour market data, but given the volatility in energy markets, oil's down another almost 4% today. Does the bank look actually well placed where it is right now and where rates are right now?
12: I think the Bank of England, yes, will be in a position to pause policy rates. They're going to likely reiterate their stance that they stand ready to act as needed because of the energy price risks that do remain. But there isn't that near-term impulse as well for them to hike rates, given that we are seeing a backdrop of a loosening labor market. Inflation came in well below their April NPR forecast. So I think at this stage, they want to strike that cautiously hawkish tone. They want to keep those rate hikes in market pricing to have the optionality to hike if needed, but they're not going to want to sound dovish because, you know, those energy risks still remain.
0: Okay, Laura, great to have you with us. Thanks so much for joining us on the program this morning. Laura Cooper, global investment strategist and head of macrocredit at Nuveen. Great to have your views on a busy day on markets as well. We're looking at Nasdaq futures 0.6% lower. So questions about how the sell-off in chip stocks is going to play into the US session might look like a quieter one versus what we saw in Asia today as well. Coming up next on Bloomberg Daybreak Europe, we're going to check in on the stocks moving markets and the second hour of European trading. We'll have our breaking news editor, Louise Moon, with us more, some of the key earnings stories and focus. Stay with us for that. This is Bloomberg.
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0: Crude $85 a barrel. WTI is at $80 a barrel. 3% as well. Natural gas prices in Europe down by 2.8% too. So markets continuing to ease up on the tension in the energy markets, given the continued pause in strikes between the US and Iran. The technology story is what we're thinking about most closely as we're counting down S trading session later. Nasdaq futures down by 0.7%. We did have that big sell-off in the likes of SK Hynix and Samsung Electronics earlier. Concerns about circular funding returning for investors, as well as questions about China's development of chip-making machines. We had the cost being sold drop 10%. The MSCI Asia Pacific Index down 3.3%. In Europe, though, we are seeing shares moving higher, up 0.3% for the stocks 600. Good results from the likes of Unilever and Man Group helping to lift the shares in those companies, and even Mercedes-Benz, which reported a weaker revenue outlook. Their shares also rising this morning. Less good news, though, from the likes of Barclays. We'll dig into some of those individual share movers in just a moment. Elsewhere in markets, we're keeping an eye on government bond yields coming down another 3 basis points on the 10-year Treasury yield, 2 basis points on the 10-year Bund yield. In Germany, on currency markets, the Bloomberg Dollar Spot Index slightly stronger. We've got the euro at 113.71 and the pound at 133 against the dollar. That is your Bloomberg Radio Business Flash. Well, let's take a look at some stocks on the move today. In Europe, I'm Stephen Carroll, and I'm joined by Bloomberg's breaking news editor, Louise Moon. Louise, good morning. Let's start with Barclays. Shares lower this morning after their results.
13: Yes, well, a bit of an interesting one. So Barclays had essentially very strong results, and they announced a fresh £1 billion buyback. So getting into the results firstly, so equities traders had their strongest second quarter in 4 years. So they generated £1.26 billion. That was up about 45% year on year. Investment banking also better than expected. So that meant that the bank overall beat forecasts. They raised their full-year income target. Of course, this is all on the back of this market volatility that we've been seeing. That's been fueling trading across different asset classes. We've already seen this from quite a number of Wall Street banks. They've been doing really well. But as you say, shares in Barclays did fall. Analysts are saying that the strength of the US banks that we've been seeing, as I mentioned, had raised the bar for Barclays, and Barclays failed to match that level of momentum. So shares actually falling as much as about 7% this morning, despite what was actually some quite strong results.
0: Also a very interesting market reaction to the results from Mercedes. Their shares up by 2.8%.
13: Yeah, so a bit of a mixed one in a way. So taking it kind of section by section, so car making profits fell, but they did beat expectations. So Mercedes has been cutting costs, lowering spending on development. So that did fall, but beat expectations. Deliveries also fell, dragged really by China. There was a 30% slump there in China. That's down to a host of local issues. There's been a lot more competition in China. There's been a cautious consumer, and other issues as well. But also more widely, this is on the back of kind of a wider industry slowdown as well. And then Mercedes also cut their forecast for revenue and vehicle deliveries for the year, as Volkswagen and BMW have also done. They've done similar recently. So this is wider industry challenges, the CEO pledging more cost cuts, particularly in Germany. But as you say, shares rose. Analysts are saying that the numbers, considering all of those struggles, considering the struggles impacting the sector, the numbers were encouraging. So as I say, we had that car making profit that was relatively resilient. Their van unit also did quite well. So as you say, shares rising in Frankfurt about 4% this morning. If you look back, they're still down by about more than a fifth since the start of the year. So that kind of illustrates that story. But analysts, yeah, saying that those numbers are encouraging given all of those struggles that Mercedes and the wider industry is facing.
0: Okay, really interesting. Let's go to Man Group next, and a bumper first half being reported by them.
13: Indeed, shares hitting a 16-year high this morning on the back of that. So assets under management jumped to a record in the first half of the year. So assets under management came in at about $253 billion, which is quite a jump, really, even from the first quarter. So in the first quarter, they're at about $228 billion. So they beat estimates by a large margin there. That was driven mostly by performance gains, but also by net inflows. So net inflows were $7.1 billion. Sorry, a lot of numbers, but it shows the levels that Man Group really beat. So net inflows are $7.1 billion. The expectation was for 1.6, so it really beat there. So it's a real kind of bumper first half, and something that we've been seeing across the industry as well. So as I say, shares hit a 16-year high there.
0: Yeah, impressive moves. Louise, thanks very much for joining us. Louise Moon there, our breaking news editor, with a look at the stocks on the move. And for more conversations like this, you can subscribe to our Stock Movers podcast. For the biggest winners and losers in the stock market, it's updated throughout the day and around the world as markets move. 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Just checking in on some of the Rothschild stories on the terminal and on the question of Barclays. We were just hearing about their results from Louise Moon there. The Barclays moves to pay its bankers more like Wall Street firms do, so higher variable compensation and lower fixed pay. That's as Isabella Farr has been reporting. One of the comments that came out of the Chief Financial Officer of Barclays, Anna Cross, during earnings calls today. So the bank paid out £1.3 billion of performance costs in the first half of the year, up almost 30% from a year ago. That's it from us in Europe. For our London audience, it's Bloomberg Brief with Vonnie Quinn up next. And for listeners in the US and elsewhere, Bloomberg Daybreak starts right now.
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22: Palo Alto, San Francisco.
10: News this hour from Town Hall. I'm Jason Walker. Few details are known at this time, but southern Japan has been rocked by a magnitude 7.1 earthquake. A tsunami alert has been issued. There have been no words yet on casualties. It has often been said, don't make New Yorkers mad. As we approach the 25th year of the 9/11 attacks, relatives of those who were killed that day say they do not want Muslim mayor there, the New York City's mayor, to attend the ceremony. Correspondent Laura Winters explains.
23: It's an emotional time for the families of the innocent people killed by radical Islamic terrorists on September 11th of 2001. Some are very busy gathering signatures for a petition as they do not want New York City Mayor Zoran Mamdani to attend the annual ceremony where the names of all the victims are read out loud at Ground Zero. They're concerned about the mayor's associations with people who have minimized what happened and have even suggested America deserved the attacks, the group posting specific examples on the website change.org.
10: So far, that petition has attracted more than 10,000 signatures. President Trump has his sights set on a major change.
24: President Trump is calling attention to legislation aimed at ending daylight saving time.
25: Let's get rid of daylight saving time stuff, okay? We have a bill in. Hopefully the Senate's going to approve that one. The House approved it, and we're going to get rid of that.
24: The measure would end the practice of changing clocks twice a year. Willie Nelson, the White House.
10: Stocks taking a tumble in Asia. South Korea's Kospi Index plunging more than 11% on heavy selling of chip-making stocks that have gyrated recently because of concerns over the sustainability of the boom in artificial intelligence. More on these stories, townhall.com.
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10: An update on the health of Mitch McConnell.
27: The update includes a statement from the Congressional Office of the Attending Physician stating 84-year-old Senator McConnell has not yet been medically cleared to leave a rehabilitation facility where he's undergoing physical therapy. It means he will miss the annual Fancy Farm Picnic, which features speeches from politicians throughout Kentucky who are running for office. McConnell is not running for re-election. He was admitted to a hospital last month and revealed weeks later that it was because of a fall. The attending physician's report also says McConnell's bout with childhood polio continues to be a significant factor in his mobility. Ed Donahue, Washington.
10: Secret Service agent and two other men have been arrested in Florida following a brutal fraternity hazing ritual. Beatings nearly killed a University of Miami law student. He did suffer severe kidney injuries. Breaking news and analysis, townhall.com. Multi-billion dollar bridge linking the United States and Canada now open to traffic. Here's Rich Thomason.
2: It's the six-lane, 1.5 mile long Gordie Howe International Bridge crossing the Detroit River between the Motor City and Windsor, Ontario. It will serve as a crucial route for trade, jobs, and tourism between Canada and the U.S. The Canadians celebrated the new span with a ribbon-cutting ceremony last week after disinviting U.S. representatives amid ongoing trade friction between Washington and Ottawa. Rich Thomason reporting.
10: Doesn't happen that often in Wisconsin, but Monday a tornado ripping through Winnebago County. Cities including Appleton and Menasches suffering severe damage to a number of homes and vehicles. There have been no immediate reports of injuries or fatalities. More on these stories, townhall.com.
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11: 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I'm Gary Kaltbaum, your host. Dave, thanks for being with us today. Glad you're here, ladies and gentlemen. Happy that you are listening. It is, the 27th of July, 2026. Hope you're having a good day. Hope you had a good weekend. I'm here in Central Florida, where it is storming out right now. Thunderbolts and lightning, very, very frightening. Galileo, Galileo. Little Queen. Lots to cover. Serious talk on everything that affects you. The president, we're going to cover him today. The markets, the economy, your job, your industry, war, ceasefires, scams and shams, and everything that matters to you. And if you do not get this radio show in your city, we'll post it at GaryK.com. We'll also post it on our X feed. And if you don't follow us on X, you should. Just put our name in. And if you'd like to email us, you just got to be nice. That shouldn't be too hard, right? We'll also post it on the YouTube channel of Biz TV. And we start. So, we, as a country, gave in to Iran over the weekend. We said, we're going to stop our whatever we're doing. Iran said, since you're stopping, we'll stop. But don't start again. They're giving us directives. That's what it's come down to. I take no joy in saying it, but that's where it is. As I have been stating for how long now? Before today, before last week, months, they miscalculated everything. Not the fact that the military part, we can kick the crap out of anybody. And the fact is, there's no way Iran could do anything to the United States here. But they're kicking the crap out of our bases over there and other Middle East countries. And control of the Straits of Hormuz. As the president says, we're controlling. No, we're not. The good news. Oil dropped 8% today on that news. So, for whatever reason, that should make you happy. Why? Prices at the pump were going up again. And if prices stayed up, anything petroleum-wise that's made with petroleum, that price goes up also. So let's hope it sticks. The president's already... Here's the problem. So you know. The president's already out making fun of Iran and saying, no, they're calling me, they're bowing down to me, and we know that's not true. And every time he does that, Iran comes out and gives him the middle finger. And we're back to square one again. So the ego keeps getting in the way. But I digress. It's great that oil prices dropped 8%. Let's hope they continue down, because oil prices had a very big move over the last 3 or 4 weeks. Have gotten back now. Let's see. The drop today, about 30% of the rally. Next. So we've been warning you about the semiconductors and the artificial intelligence trade. We were warning you about some of the fundamentals while they were going up in price. So I'm going to do a little explanation for you. And then there's a little culmination of that explanation. Now, first off, the semiconductor index was down another big 264 today, but it was down 500. But it's my contention the bounce was because of how far down it went over a short period of time. So you get what we say to you, stretched, extended, oversold, and you can bounce at any time. So you got some of the bounce today. Whether or not it continues or not beats the heck out of me. But there's a bigger picture in this. So what have we explained to you over the last couple of months that worries us about what's been going on with this whole artificial intelligence? Well, number one, the spend. You've been hearing the spend. That this company and that company and this company and that company and this company and that company are going to spend not hundreds of millions, not billions, but tens of billions. And we heard that Google is going to raise $80 billion in debt and stock offering, and the stock got hit. Oracle, massive amounts of debt, and the list goes on and on. And these spenders, by the way, they call them hyperscalers, their stocks have paid a huge penalty, not necessarily Google, because they have the greatest, and by the way, when I use the word monopoly, I use that with affection. Greatest search monopoly in history. But Oracle, Microsoft, they've been crushed. So that's one part. And I've been saying to you, how are these companies going to make any money? How is it possible these companies can make any money? And I kept saying, I don't think they can make any money. There's no way. How are you going to spend this amount of money and make a dime? That's number one. Number two, are they actually going to do that spend? You know, it's not up front. It's over time. Because we've heard bigger winds blow in the past and nothing happened, or less than expected. We don't know. But our biggest worry – circular financing. And that simply is a company invests in another company. I'm going to make up another number. It's $5 billion. We're partnering up, buy our products. This is why we're giving it to you. It's an investment. And then you book that revenue. Circular financing. There's been a ton of that going on. I mentioned to you how NVIDIA created an entity. Just an entity. And gave the entity a couple of billion, I believe. And then an outfit gave them the other $3 billion, I think it was a total of $5 billion, and that was all debt. And you know, guess what that $5 billion was doing? Buying NVIDIA's products and booking his revenues. Interesting. NVIDIA announced and talking about guaranteeing up to $250 billion to OpenAI. Guess whose stuff OpenAI buys? Let me repeat that number. $250 billion. The CEO of NVIDIA, when asked about, isn't this the circular financing, said, that's ridiculous. Your handsome and buffed host says to you, it is the definition of circular financing. There are those that believe the reason they are doing it is because it likes the math. No, the math is good. We're going to backstop $250 billion, but we're going to make plenty off of it. The problem this second, though, is the market. The market's not believing it. The market is penalizing the semiconductors and artificial intelligence stocks in a very big way now because of some belief. That's my contention. And today was another one of those days. What did we tell you what credit default swaps were? They call them CDs. Up next, an explanation of that. This is the one only Investor's Edge.

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A credit default swap is a financial derivative. It's a contract. A buyer will make regular premium payments to a seller in exchange for a payout if a borrower or debt issuer fails to repay its obligations. It functions as an insurance policy. Simple as that. Triggers for a payout include bankruptcy, failure to make a payment, or a formal debt restructuring. It's used by banks and investors to hedge, to lower exposure to problems. And of course, speculators use it also. Today, NVIDIA's five-year credit default swaps jumped the most on record. The market said, what are you freaking kidding? Today, NVIDIA's stock dropped 10.25%. A huge drop. Technically, ew. Now, we are not accusing, claiming anything. We're reporting. The things that I am worried about, have been worried about, with the spend and these numbers, are coming to fruition. $250 billion? How the hell are you making money on that? So just letting you know. Just letting you know. If anything, it is a credit event that'll kick the house in the teeth. Now, that those that are saying that a dot-com parallel is overblown, I'm not going to say anything except call me a little bit worried still. The numbers keep getting bigger. And I'm wondering something. Are we going to get to a point where we wake up one day and one of these big, they call them hyperscalers, said, well, you know that $80 billion? It's only going to be $60. You know what happens that day? Well, first off, that company stock's going to go higher because these stocks have been penalized because of the spend. So just letting you know, another rough day for the semis and AI, though some did come off the floor. There was some green. I saw some reversals. Let's see. Monolithic Power today finished up just $5. But at one time today, it was down 50. By the way, it's a $1,300 stock. So that one bounced. But as I look through my stuff, less than thrilling. As I have scanned all the semis and the AI today, there's only one good thing I can tell you. They're stretched, they're extended, they're oversold and can bounce, but we had a bounce and still finished down 264. I have no idea what happens tomorrow. We just want to let you know, call us worried. And let me state for the record, we hope we are wrong.
everything is below the 50-day moving average. In tech, I think I got, let's see, Dell. I think Dell's above the 50-day. After that, it'd be hard-pressed. Except Apple. Apple, new all-time high today. Do you know why? They don't have much of the spend. They didn't do the spend. And by the way, their numbers are pretty decent. Valuation is a joke compared to its history, but the numbers are pretty decent. So that's that. What else? SpaceX down another $2. Today was down $5. Tesla was down another $4. Was down $8. We mentioned NVIDIA down 10 and change. That's not good news. We mentioned the semiconductors down 264. We'll see what tomorrow brings. We mentioned that things were much worse but bounced. The NASDAQ 100 was down 340 today, only finished down 90. The Dow was up 680 today, finished only up 260. But I will tell you, it was up 680. There was a time today where it was only up 60. So it did bounce back, and you know why it bounced back? Because Caterpillar, which was down, 50, finished only down 15. That's 200 Dow points. Goldman Sachs was still down 13, but at one time today was down 33. That's 130. Those are your two most important names in the Dow, and that's how the Dow came back, amongst some other things. What else did I see today? Oil stocks were down, of course, with oil prices down, but not that much. Interesting enough, with oil prices down, transports were down 400. Was down, I think, 550 at one time. But I got some transport stocks breaking down. We'll see if that continues. With oil tanking, of course, the cruise lines are up today. The airlines are up today. Restaurants, I got to tell you, there's some Brinker International, strong stock right now. Cheesecake Factory, strong stock right now. What's that other one? BJ's Restaurants, strong. Others not so strong. But some restaurants.

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4: With SRN News, I'm Jason Walker. An earthquake registering a magnitude 7.1 has shaken Kumamoto in Japan's southern main island of Kyushu. Prime Minister Sune Taikachi has urged residents to avoid the coastline, a tsunami of up to 3 feet predicted. Asian stocks taking a pounding Tuesday. South Korea's Kospi Index plunged more than 11%. Tokyo's Nikkei 225 was down 3%. Oil was off more than 1%. New Yorkers gearing up for a fight, and it might get ugly. 9/11 terrorist attacks, nearly 25 years old. Relatives of those who were killed that day say they do not want New York City's Muslim mayor to attend the ceremony. So far, that petition has had more than 10,000 signatures. SRN News.
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6: Abolish the Electoral College. Replace the President and Supreme Court with an executive and judiciary chosen by and subordinate to Congress. Eliminate the Senate. Seize ownership of essential industries. These are not just hysterical claims about the Democratic Socialists of America. This is the platform the DSA adopted and published. DSA co-chair Megan Romer confirmed on Fox News Sunday that the DSA and its candidates will pursue those goals and by any means necessary. These DSA activists and candidates do not want to just win elections. They want a toehold for a revolution. It is not a game to them, nor a pose, and the events of the last century make very clear what the outcomes of such a revolution will be. Even winning an attempted revolution against the constitutional order would devastate the country, and the DSA does not plan on losing it. When communists tell you who they are, believe them.
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1: He's got to be pleased with that. The crowd is just on its feet here. He's a Cinderella boy.
0: With Gary Kaltbaum.
2: 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You're going to feel better if you talk to him.
3: 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Mega Millions tonight is $800 million. I take that back. Powerball tonight is $633 million. Mega Millions tomorrow is $800 million. We do not want you to forget that the greatest con in history is our government lotteries. Their marketing is BS. The odds of winning, well, as I've stated to you, and I do not think this is hyperbole, if you got hit by lightning today and tomorrow at the same time, in the same place, you'd have a better odds of that happening than winning one of these things. But as I tell you, I'm a hypocrite on it. I will play it every now and then. When it gets big, I will throw some bucks at it. If you can't afford it, don't do it. Just remember that. Very important. We always talk to you about this. You go to casinos, just remember every game you play, they have an edge against you, and the longer you play, the worse outcome. That's why we tell you, if you're a casino player, when you're up, get the hell out of there. They hate that the most. Why are you leaving? And they'll send a very pretty bartender over to you to give you free drinks, to get you loaded so you stay. They're very good at that. Just letting you know. Respect the dollar. Very important. Respect the dollar. And by the way, I'm not kidding when I tell you what these odds are. They're a joke. The second biggest con of all time is Social Security, of course, as I've told you. Greatest Ponzi scheme ever. They told us all the money's in a locked box. Don't worry. And they've sat around and done nothing about the fact that demographics have changed throughout the last two, three, four decades, where people are dying much, much later and getting more and more out of their Social Security. But as we have told you, if when they started Social Security, they never had a Social Security Administration, which, by the way, costs billions every year. And if that money just went into an account in your name, which you could not touch, came right out of your paycheck, and every single dime went into just 10-year bonds, you'd have a ton more money right now, and it'd be in your hands, and we would spend billions on a Social Security Administration, and they wouldn't have to do what they're going to do in the next few years. Maybe means testing, maybe change the age or something. Because they've held back because why? You remember what I told you? Back when Bush won the second term, they invited me and others to the White House, did radio shows to talk about Social Security, just to talk about it. A week later, I get a call from my contact. His name was Taylor, and said they're dropping it. Why? They're getting killed politically. Do you realize if back then, if you just took 1% of your money and went into the stock market in 2000, holy crap. I think they were talking about maybe 5%. Imagine. But no. Your government has control of it. They've squandered it. And you're getting so much less from them than you would have if you were just in 10-year notes. The second greatest con. Actually, Social Security is probably the greatest con. Lottery, second. Oh, by the way, both brought to you by the government. Just letting you know. Oh, and by the way, the means testing is, oh, if you have too much money, maybe you won't get Social Security anymore. Even though it came out of your paycheck as a tax. Welcome to our government, ladies and gentlemen. Just letting you know. The market. Strong day for software. Especially the weakest software. which has me just thinking again, is the market thinking that this has become too much and something's going to give? I don't know. All I can tell you is that software has been the anti-semi, and semi has been the anti-software. So software is getting relative strength right now while the semis are losing it. That said, in software, I have maybe a handful of names that are technically sound. The rest have been destroyed and are just coming off the lows. Today, in the Dow, Salesforce.com was up 10, 65 Dow points. The stock, just from January, has gone from 269 to 173. Microsoft, God bless it, was up 7 today. It's gone from 466 to 389 in the last 6 weeks. Oracle up 5 today. That's gone from 250 to 119 in about 8 weeks. So some of the worst names like ServiceNow, HubSpot, Workday all had very strong days today. And maybe they're bottoming. Notice my word maybe. I'm not sure yet. There's a chance you got a bottoming process going. I'm not sure. By the way, SAP, the German, big German one that has been absolutely destroyed, gapped up on decelerating earnings and sales Friday, gapped up again today. Tomorrow will be another day. What else? As I said, oil prices down, so retail better day, but I'm not finding much. Best Buy is strong on their pedestrian numbers. CVS drugstore is strong. Victoria's Secret strong. Williams Sonoma is getting there. So you got a few. Raw stores, I think, went new yearly high today. I must double check that. Yes, it did. And that is a rare occurrence for a retailer. What else? Financials, away from the banks, not bad. I noticed things like Raymond James and Schwab having very good days today. Very good. Coming on strong. Banks were mixed. Goldman Sachs, I think, has this little AI component, and it was down 13, but was down 33. As I mentioned, transport's weird. Don't know what to tell you there. China still bouncing a little bit more. SpaceX was down a couple, but the space stocks had a little bounce today. They have been destroyed. You're welcome. While the world of pundits were yelling at you, you got to own them because of the valuation of SpaceX and they're going to go up, we were saying to you, wait a minute, they're all losing money. And some of them have hardly any sales. And they have $50 billion market caps. Do you know Rocket Lab, at its high, had a 90-some-odd billion-dollar market cap with less than a billion, $800 million in sales, and loses money? The things the markets do every now and then, ladies and gentlemen. That's why we think our best attribute here is making sure you stay out of the muck. And muck, to me, is ridiculous value. SpaceX! 113. By the way, I think it was under 110 today. And by the way, I just want to let you know something on SpaceX. People were making fun of Elon Musk that he just lost whatever amount of money. They're making fun of a guy that's still worth, like, how do you make fun of somebody and his money when he's worth like $750 billion? People are weird. I still remember in 99 they were making fun of Warren Buffett because he wasn't involved in the internet. They were making fun of him. People were making fun of Warren Buffett. I'm going to guess Warren Buffett had the last laugh. As you know, we make fun of nobody in our business. We know how tough it is. And the only person we really take on is that woman who said 1.5 million for Bitcoin in 2030. And we think somebody should put tape over our mouth when she starts talking that crap. Yeah, sure. Right. Anyway, you catch my drift. Let's hope oil prices keep going lower. Up next, the president. This is the one and only Investor's Edge.

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1: With the Wall Street Business Report, I'm Bill Alexander. Stocks on Wall Street drifted to a mixed close Monday as oil prices fell after the U.S. and Iran paused their attacks while work resumed on restarting negotiations to end the war. President Donald Trump is touting his handling of the economy. During a visit to suburban Detroit on Monday, he defended sweeping tariffs. Trump visited a General Motors facility in Milford. A federal appeals court has upheld a ruling that halted President Donald Trump's executive order to create a federal list of eligible voters and limit delivery of mail ballots only to people on that list. The ruling rejected the Trump administration's effort to move forward with the mail-in voting restriction. New York City Mayor Zohran Mamdani is defending his plan to open a slate of government-owned grocery stores. The mayor said the shops would provide a 30% discount on produce, meat, and a host of other kitchen staples as a way to offset the rising food prices in one of America's most expensive cities. For the Wall Street Business Report, I'm Bill Alexander in Washington.
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0: Yeah. Well, this is just in the last day or two, and we have to preface this. We take no joy. He said, in just 18 months, we've turned this country completely around. This country was dead. No, the country was not dead. In fact, GDP under Biden, better than Trump's last 18 months. I hate saying that, but it's true. Golden age, we're in a golden age, not with 1.8 GDP and minimal job gains. He said we launched the war on fraud. Yeah, this while he pardoned a crap load of white-collar criminals that committed fraud and no longer have to pay restitution to their victims. And we find out it was pay for pardons. He says America is respected again. I know as a fact, leaders of many countries. You know where I was going with that. Here's where I agree. How the hell do we not have voter ID? I saw somebody say it is racist to have voter ID because blacks do not have access to get IDs. Don't you think blacks have had enough of that type of talk? Think about that. They're being talked down. They can't get voter ID. Think about the places you need voter ID. Just ID. Think about that. I think voting is important. So we're going to agree with the president on that one. He says we're having the single greatest year we've ever had as a country. That's a lie. How is that possible? The single greatest year while you flubbed a war with Iran, you have minimal GDP, job market is tepid, and you should see the price for potato chips. I don't know what to tell you. Oh, by the way, he put up a post of a CNN woman and took her head and put her on a trans person. This is the president of the United States. The president of the United States. And you wonder why I worry. You ready for this quote? I've done more for you than your parents. I'm not going to knock your parents, but I have been better to you than your parents. Oh, by the way, that was not a joke. Iran took a beating over the last 14 days, and they asked us very nicely, please stop, which is not true. Just makes it up. What have I said to you? We're rooting for him. We stand by him, want great things, but this immaturity, this constant changing of the minds, he's back on tariffs again. His constant lies and making things up just worries the hell out of me. We got over two more years left. And I really sit down and think, what's going to happen next? Oh, not to mention the self-dealing him and his family. Hopefully $4 billion enough. Anyway, I wish I had better things to say. I want great things. If I met him, I'd shake his hand and I would give him as much advice as possible. And of course, he would not listen. The stock market under him is doing good. My father always said, what happens, whether it's because or not, the president gets the credit. I'm good with that. I love what he did at the border. Love it. 1,000%. How to close it. Joe Biden should have been impeached just for that. I love what he did on crime. But then went too far. Deportations, but then went too far. Hopefully ICE has learned some lessons. It's not good marketing when you're shooting people. Oh, by the way, he now says Israel would be no longer if he was not president right now. That's big bullcrap too. So I wish him well. We do not have TDS, we have truth derangement syndrome and America derangement syndrome. And we want only great things going forward from him. But I will tell you, it is exhausting. And I have a lot of MAGA friends who agree with me. Just exhausting. Better days ahead, hopefully. We'll keep you in tune with the market as best as we can. And again, oil prices, big dump today. Yields came down a little bit. Let's hope that continues. Fundamentally, there is nothing better than oil prices, energy prices, and the cost of capital coming down. There is nothing worse than them going up. And let us keep our fingers crossed that whatever's been going on with this Iran thing ends. Have a great evening. Drive carefully. When you get home, do like I do. Quite simple. Make sure you hug your family. Hug your children. They will feel better. You will feel better. I promise they will be well. Have a good night. Bye-bye.
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5: Breaking news this hour from Town Hall. I'm Rich Thomason. President Trump will meet with two wartime leaders today. Talks with Israeli Prime Minister Netanyahu and Ukrainian President Zelensky. Separate back-to-back meetings today at the White House. Just as firefighters start to get a handle on massive wildfires near one of France's premier wine regions, another heat wave is on the way, expected to send temperatures well into the 90s. The BBC's Hugh Schofield is in Paris.
6: Firefighters west of Bordeaux are reporting a relatively good night in which they've been able to put out a number of new outbreaks, but the overall surface of the destruction has not increased. The situation, they say, remains stabilized, but not under control. Today though will be crucial because temperatures are set to climb steeply into the late 30s Celsius. This return of the heat, combined with a wind from the east, will act on smoldering embers of vegetation and cause them to burst back into flame. Overnight and this morning, the task is to create more fire breaks by clearing brush and to locate and douse, as soon as possible, any new sign of combustion.
5: A tsunami advisory after a 7.1 earthquake rattled Japan's southern main island of Kyushu, about 550 miles southwest of Tokyo. Tens of thousands without power in the wake of a tornado caused widespread damage in northeastern Wisconsin yesterday. Other parts of the Midwest also blasted by powerful storms. Seattle police believe at least three gunmen were involved in a deadly shooting at a crowded food festival over the weekend. One suspect is dead, another still at large. As for the third,
7: the Seattle Police Department detained a 15-year-old juvenile in connection with the shooting.
5: Seattle Mayor Katie Wilson says it may have been gang-related violence. Watching Wall Street this morning, stock futures are mixed. The Dow futures are up 176 points, while the Nasdaq futures are down 220 points. More on these stories, townhall.com.
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18: Good afternoon, fellow investors, and welcome back to another week of Invest Talk. This is our Monday, July 27th, 2026 edition. Lots to unpack as we move into another week, another summer week. I hope everyone had a good summer weekend. I know I did. Spent a lot of time at the beach, enjoyed the sun, the heat. It was a little hot, but luckily I have air conditioning, so I was able to cool down a little bit. Hopefully everyone out there was able to stay cool as well. But on this show, we're trying to stay hot. We're trying to stay hot on the tail of opportunity as well as capitalize, or avoid the heat stroke, avoid the risk, avoid the pitfalls that many investors make continuously. Because they let emotions drive their decisions. They don't focus on doing the research, having the principles that make good investment decisions consistently instilled into them. That's what our job is, to have this instilled into you so that you're no longer kind of flying by the seat of your pants. You have a clear direction. So I'm Justin Klein. My objective today is help you become a better investor. I'm going to answer your financial investment questions. I'm going to give you actionable data, perspective, all that. You've heard it. Now, in just a bit, we're going to talk about today's market performance and run down the show topics. But first, let's tackle this caller question now.
19: Yeah. Hey, guys, would you please evaluate ticker TCAF, T. Rowe Price Capital Appreciation Fund, as a potential core holding Thank you.
18: All right, looking at the T. Rowe Price Capital Appreciation Equity ETF, TCAF. The expense ratio is up 31 basis points, kind of high for an ETF, but overall fund expense not that high. What kind of fund is this? Well, it leans on the growthier side of the market, but it's definitely a blend. Still heavily technology, 100 names here. 100 names. So I don't know if they're just looking at the S&P and picking 100 names. I wonder what their qualification is here. 93% is U.S. equities, 5% in, 5.5% in non-U.S. equities. So it's mainly a U.S. equity fund. From a sector perspective, I'm looking at it based on the S&P. About the same technology weighting. Less industrials. So 10 for the S&P, 6 for this one. A little more communication services. A little less financials from 12 to 10. No basic materials, so 0, where the S&P is 2. The real difference here is it has more healthcare. Not exactly a place I love to be long-term. And a lot more industrials, which tend to have lower long-term returns. So to me, this looks a lot like the S&P. Yes, there's a lot more concentrated, only 100 names, but still well-diversified, except for that it's closet indexing, except for taking away some of the sectors that you'd rather be in, like you want more weighting in, like industrials, like materials. Even energy, it's below the S&P, which is hard to do, went from 3 to 2. And you're putting in healthcare, which usually is not a very good hedge against inflation. Neither are utilities. They tend to have, you know, a lot of debt, kind of be bond proxies, etc. So it's an okay fund, but you're paying up for something that, frankly, I don't see any excitement for. It's 3-year. Quartile ranking is 66%, which means that 2/3 of funds in this category did better than it. I see zero reason. It's not a bad fund, but if you're going to, you want large cap blend exposure, you might as well just go buy the S&P. You'll get a better allocation. Now, we had a great show on Friday. We looked into this story. The Fed's impossible position. War inflation versus rate cuts. I discuss how the Federal Reserve faces a nightmare scenario where energy is driving inflation that could force rate hikes even into a slowing economy. Guess what? That is coming up here on Wednesday. The Federal Reserve meeting starts tomorrow. They get their decision on Wednesday, or we get their decision on Wednesday. And right now there's a 2/3 chance they won't raise rates, but a third, which is a lot higher than it used to be, that they could raise rates. So, a very interesting meeting we have set up here. Could be some surprises. We talk about that and more on Friday. And we also answer listener questions on Cameco, CCJ. If you happen to miss it, go check it out. Best way to get every Invest Talk podcast is to find it wherever you get your podcast. We have a lot of ground to cover over the next 45 minutes or so. Time permitting, we'll get to all of it. Gas is now above $4 a gallon nationally, well above $5 a gallon here in California. I think we're pushing on $6 the last time I looked, especially if you're getting premium. But what does this mean for your portfolio? How to think about the impact this will have on markets, on economies, etc. We'll dig into that. I also want to focus on the industrial boom, not just here in America, because, you know, there's definitely a lot of AI data center build out and some manufacturing capabilities being improved. But this is a global phenomenon. This isn't something just happening here in America. So I want to highlight that and what that means for investment opportunities. And then we'll talk about banks. Are banks mid-sized banks, a better way to capitalize on the AI data center build-out? So we'll take a look at that story. And of course, we have questions from our voice bank. One is on quant investing, And then Invesco S&P 500 Equal Weight ETF RSP. And of course, we have some questions that came in via the comment section on the InvestTalk YouTube channel. But we're going to head into a quick break. Please remember, you can call anytime and leave your question on the InvestTalk voice bank. But if you're listening via our live stream on InvestTalk.com or possibly on AM 1220 in the Bay Area, you can call right now at 888-99-CHART. Up next, I will comment on today's market activity.
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18: 8899-CHART, 8892-4278. That's how you get through and ask your question on today's show. Let's go look at the market today. Very interesting day. Started off higher on the hopes of maybe a ceasefire or at least a pause in major kinetic operations in the Middle East. But that quickly faded. And the market rolled over pretty quickly as the market opened. Now we did find a nice little bottom and a little bit of a rally into close, which allowed the S&P to only be down. Let's see, what were we doing? It was up 0.02%. So 2 basis points there. Dow is up about 0.5%. NASDAQ, though, down 18 basis points. Russell 2000 up 62 basis points. Really, once again, it is this market rotation. I've talked about it really for weeks now that you're seeing this underneath the surface. The chip names, memory names, they were all coming under pressure. Sorry, not under pressure, but they were losing momentum. There we go. And that is the start of them coming under pressure. Now they're coming under pressure. NVIDIA down 5% of the day, AMD down 5. You had Micron down 2. What's this one? SanDisk down 11. KLA Tencor down 3. Western Digital down 4. So anything around chip production, chip manufacturing was down. Google, Apple, Microsoft were the strong players in the Mag 7. Meta was about flat. Tesla down 1.2%. SpaceX, Tesla continue to be kind of under pressure. Not a shock there. Utilities were down on higher interest rates. Very interesting market. A lot of rotation that you're seeing. Durable goods orders did come in pretty strong. Increased less than expected, 0.3% month over month in June. But May was a decline. So we got a nice little bounce back there. That's always a good sign for the broader economy. The dollar was up 0.1% of the day. Gold up 0.2. Silver down 0.3. Bitcoin futures up 1.1. Looks like you're starting to see a bit of a bottom in gold and silver and maybe even Bitcoin. WTI crude down 7.5%, but far off session lows. So I actually think the market's getting it wrong here. I think that the more limited the operations in the Middle East are, the more tenable it is politically. The bigger the action, the more headlines there are. And clearly in war, bad things happen. People die. That's how it is. Whether you agree with the war or not, that's war. And so the more action there is, the more there's going to be headlines, and that makes it politically untenable. But if there's not a lot going on, it's just more of a stalemate, well, then it can just drag on. The Strait of Hormuz stays closed. We have what's going on in, the other strait. I don't remember off the top of my head. But that's preventing Saudi Arabia from pumping oil. Is it the Red Sea? I'm trying to remember. I was reading it earlier. But nonetheless, it's clear that oil prices are, going to be volatile, which we'll talk about later. It's more about refining capacity, refined products in general, moving throughout the world. And that ultimately is going to continue to put pressure on the economy. So definitely a market rotation today. A lot going on as we move into, as I said earlier, a very important meeting coming up here on Wednesday. Let's go to a YouTube comment question. Tom says, hi, Justin. Trying to leverage the pullback to raise my gold exposure. Which one do you like a bit better at levels or long-term perspective, AM or BTG? Well, we own Agnico Eagle AM for clients. And to me, this is now an absolute bargain. I mean, you're talking about, so it's earning $12.12 this year, $12.84 next year, and it's a $148 stock. It's trading at 12 times earnings with the tailwind of gold prices, likely improving that. Right? If gold goes back to 4,500 to 5,000, like it was, all that's going to go straight to their bottom line. And they already have $4.5 billion of free cash flow on a $70 billion market cap, no net debt, net about $3 billion in cash. Ability and willingness to raise that dividend. They just raised it in first quarter. So much larger name. BTG, though, also good. I like it. Plus they're $1.15 next year, so $3.87 stock. You're still paying 30 times, and its relative strength is much weaker. So I'm going to go with Agnico Eagle. Our 24/7 Invest Talk voice bank never closes, so you can leave your question, your finance investment question, anytime at 888-99-CHART, and our work continues after this break.

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1: Your money now. South Korean semiconductor shares tumbled this morning, extending a collapse in chipmakers after another weak session on Wall Street. SK Hynix plunged more than 14%, while Samsung Electronics fell over 13%. Selling followed through to Europe, with key chip companies falling in early trade. Apple passed NVIDIA yesterday for the title of World's Most Valuable Company, with the iPhone maker topping the AI chip firm at market close for the first time since April of 2025. NVIDIA had held the top spot as the most valuable company since June of 2025, when it took the crown from Microsoft. The Federal Aviation Administration said yesterday that it was slowing flights into three New York City area airports and Philadelphia International Airport due to severe weather and air traffic staffing shortages. FlightAware said between 20 and 30% of flights were canceled at the four airports. Ground delays were averaging between 71 and 149 minutes. Futures are mixed as chip stocks struggle.
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8: Now, we all know the story about AI, industrial build-out, AI data center build-out, but what about the industrial boom globally? Because that's under-discussed. This isn't just happening here in America. It's happening around the world. And this brings opportunity. There's demand for building materials, equipment on construction sites, commodities needed for renewable energy, power grids, energy engineering services, automation. This is, frankly, I think a better opportunity for investors than AI, because it's part of the picks and shovels of AI, and frankly, the less competitive part of the AI stack, the more consistent businesses that trade at more reasonable valuations, etc. But this revolution, industrial revolution, is global because it's not just about strategy. It's about security. We see what's happening right now with geopolitics, with two major geopolitical conflicts going on at the same time. It's impacting logistics and the ability for really the AI infrastructure to be built out, as well as the necessary supply chains that are resilient. And so you're having leaders around the world. Japanese Prime Minister is one of them. It recently proposed a $2.3 trillion investment across 17 sectors to revitalize Japan's economy, and mainly focusing on security. The EU proposed $914 billion package for rearmament and infrastructure. India is expected to invest $170 billion this year to bolster its energy resilience because of what's happened in the Middle East. So improvements in nuclear as well as solar. And so when you look at the industrial space, you might say, oh, they're trading at a premium. It might look expensive. But the reality is there's huge tailwinds behind them. And they should sell at a premium because they typically have. Over the next couple decades, it's expected that there are $10 trillion that are going to be spent on non-data center related infrastructure and manufacturing spending. That translates into almost 3+ annual growth if that comes to fruition. The U.S. ISM Manufacturing Index, Purchasing Managers Index, is at 54 in May, its highest point since mid-2022. It's been up for 5 straight months. But then if you look globally, it's at 52.2, the strongest reading in a few years. And then you look at who's putting money behind this. Venture capital firm Andreessen Horowitz launched their own American Dynamism Fund, focusing on defense, manufacturing, aerospace. JP Morgan's investing $1.5 trillion in security and resilience initiative. So they're putting big money behind this. And so when banks are willing to lend, that's huge. And that goes into things like copper demand, automation, equipment rentals. This is where the opportunity in today's market really lies. And there's a lot of it. So let's slip in another listener question now.
0: Hey, hello. I'm thinking of buying some shares of this stock. I would love to hear your opinion on owning this stock. The stock is SCCO. Again, SCCO. Thank you so much.
8: Now, I know you guys aren't going to believe me, but I do not pick the callers. My team behind the scenes, they pick what calls they play, what questions I'm going to answer, etc. I have zero input on this. But this is Southern Copper, and this kind of hits on what I just talked about, which is the demand for industrial applications and what will that require. And it's going to require a lot of copper. Now, we've owned Southern Copper for a long period of time. It's been one of our best purchases over the last decade or so. And it's just the best copper producer out there when it comes to profitability. It has low-cost mines in Central and South America, $5.1 billion in free cash flow, return on equity 50%, 50%. They pay a 2% dividend yield, but that dividend amount is on the rise. It was only 46 cents back in 2022. Now it's a dollar. So, yeah, I give this a thumbs up. Great balance sheet, pretty much no net debt. Very strong cash flow, very high profitability. And I think copper prices are headed a lot higher in the long term. That was SCCO, Southern Copper. Now, the next Invest Talk, we look into this story. Bond market outlook 2026. What treasury yields near multi-year highs means for your portfolio. That story is for tomorrow. But for now, I'm Justin Klein. I'm ready to take your calls anytime on 888-99-CHART.
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10: With SRN News, I'm Rich Thomason in Washington. President Trump will meet with two wartime leaders today. Talks with Israeli Prime Minister Netanyahu and Ukrainian President Zelensky at

0: going up, and it's got you re-examining your priorities in a big way. 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
4: Our focus point today is about gas prices hitting $4 a gallon nationally and what that means for your portfolio. If you look at oil prices, you might say, why are gas prices going up? And right there is a lesson into itself. That what you think drives something, its price, isn't always that thing. Yes, oil is a part of the cost, but it's not the only cost. The refining capacity that really drives how much you pay at the pump. Now, where could this go? Well, analysts say if this drags on through the summer, you likely will see $4.50, maybe even $5 a gallon by, say, Thanksgiving. So there's definitely more upside potential from here. What do you do about it, your portfolio? A lot of people say, well, let's go buy oil stocks, and that could be certainly one way you do it. But usually you want to buy it before a supply shock, not in the middle of one. But to me, the bigger takeaway is long-term. If you believed the geopolitics will continue to be volatile, then you're going to want exposure to energy when things calm down, right? Because it's going to ebb and flow. It has for the past couple of years, will likely ebb and flow going forward. So when it ebbs, oil prices go down, where do you reallocate your money? And I've been saying that this is a lesson of where to allocate capital in the energy stack. And to me, it's number one in that refining capacity. So yes, Exxon and Chevron, they have that, because they operate up and down the energy stack supply chain. But there are pure plays. Valero is one example, Marathon Oil another. Not saying you go out and buy those today, but those are examples of companies that are more pure plays around refining capacity. So when you're doing your research in that space, get your buy list ready and know that you want some of those names. You also might want the downstream companies, the pipelines, those that are moving the products from the wellhead to where they might be refined. And they pay a toll, or they charge a toll for that. It's a very good business. Highly capital intensive, but that's a good place to be as well. So to me, this is about getting your buy list ready and understanding the type of businesses

0: in the energy stack that are going to thrive in this new world we live in. Then how's it going to affect the consumer? Yes, gas is part of the budget. Then number one, it's not as big as it used to be, at least as a percentage of the average person's disposable income. Number one, cars are far more efficient than they have been over the last many decades. People drive less because they're working from home. They can get things delivered, for example. And then there's electric cars. Certainly a lot less of that, a lot more of that. But it's really around diesel prices. So diesel prices are up about 45% this year, up to $5.45 a gallon. Now that usually feeds into other goods because usually those goods are delivered with a truck that's running on diesel. It usually feeds into grocery prices with a 2 to 3 month lag. So that's really where the impact here is. Not even today, but in, call it September, October, I think that's where you're really going to feel the inflation impact on other types of goods. And how does that feed into the consumer? The ability for the consumer to maintain its debt, spend, etc. How does that feed into the labor market as well? So I think those pressures actually are going to be worse in a few months rather than today. And then big picture, I've been saying this really since COVID started, which is we are in an inflationary environment. You have to look at it in another way. It's not disinflationary. It's not like from the late 90s into basically the before COVID. You had an era where basically China was exporting deflation to the rest of the world, which is why you didn't get big spikes in inflation really at all throughout that period. But now we're in a new era. This is more like the 70s than the 90s, so be prepared for that. Now, from time to time, we receive questions from or via web form over on bestdoc.com. And Francisco from Spain says, hi, greetings from Spain. Been listening to your podcast for 2 months now. I've learned a lot. American Express AXP recently dropped after Q2 results. Is this a buying opportunity? American Express is a name that has been the best kind of credit card company pretty much to invest in over the last many decades. Just consistent profitability, mainly because their customers are usually wealthier. Now that has shifted over time as they've have chased more growth, but it still skews wealthier. Earnings are supposed to be $20 next year from $17.66 this year. That would be an all-time high at $20. It's only a $335 stock. So forward-looking multiple is pretty good. Only about 17 times. Forward-looking enterprise value to EBITDA is about 10, which is definitely not the low end of the range, that's for sure. The technicals are, I would say, neutral to slightly bearish. You could argue this is long-term consolidation, but you could argue it peaked in the fall for a reason. And the MACD is pretty weak. I do like the profitability, as usual. Return equity is sitting at 34%. So this is definitely a great company to own long term. The question is, do you want to own it right now with the consumer being squeezed, going into the second half of the year with, as we talked about, higher energy prices, higher inflation, potentially higher interest rates now? I'm not going to say no. I'd be patient on it. I just don't like the chart. I think it is screaming another break lower. Where would I buy it? Probably down in the 250 range. That would probably be where I'd pick up American Express at 335 now. Let's drop in another fresh voice bank question right now.
1: Afternoon, guys. My name is Tom, calling from Atlanta. I've always been pretty risk averse. About 95% of my portfolios are in the S&P 500, ZOO. Heard y'all guys recommending maybe rotate into some equal weight. I'm looking at RSP, seeing if that might be a good play right now. Also, I have about 100,000 of ZOO. That's at about a 40% gain in an individual account. Would I be right in thinking just let that ride? Because I don't want to create a taxable event. If you could help on both those questions, that would be amazing. Thank you.
0: I'll start with the first one last, because I think this is something that the first one. I'll start with the last one first, is what I meant. Because this is something a lot of people get wrong. One of the biggest mistakes I see consistently through my 25 years of doing this is avoiding paying taxes by allowing your portfolio to be misallocated. Yes, you made a lot of money, but it's not about investing, isn't about what happened in the past. It's about going forward. Now, should you sell some of that VOO? Probably. I have to look at your old portfolio, but probably. Now, do you sell all of it? Not necessarily. Maybe you try to sell just the most expensive lots and you limit your taxable gains. We run what we call direct indexing, custom indexing strategies for our clients to make sure that they're reallocating without the tax impact. Something if you want to talk to us about, we can do. But number one is taxes are a factor. They are not the only factor. And everybody needs to understand that because it's one of the biggest mistakes I see people make. And a lot of times they don't sell because they don't want to pay the taxes. And guess what? Market turns around, stock turns around, and now you don't have any gains. And you should have sold and paid the taxes. Okay, so don't be dogmatic about taxes. Number two, RSP, equal weight S&P 500. I would say yes, this has started to outperform. It started to outperform in the fall of last year. The recent run-up from the March lows in the S&P, that actually pushed large caps higher. But now as those Mag 7 names, the chip names are rolling over, et cetera, it's moving back the other way now. So for example, today, small caps, the RSP outperformed the S&P 500 by 75 basis points, 73 basis points. Big move. And that's been fairly consistent, really, since the May highs in the S&P. As I said before, the major hyperscalers are spending their cash flow, their balance sheet on AI data center infrastructure, and that money is mostly going to mid and small cap companies. And on top of that, they don't have any money left over for stock buybacks. This is a dynamic that is relatively new, but I think it's very sustainable. Do you think? I think they're going to slow down their AI CapEx spending, but I don't think it's going away. So as I said before, there's a lot more runway here on the industrial side, and you want to own a lot more of those. So if you own the balanced S&P, the equal weight S&P, you're going to get a lot more of that industrial exposure. For example, this is 15% in industrials versus 10 in the S&P. It's only 16% technology versus 34 in the S&P. This is much better setup for success in this market than the S&P. So don't be dogmatic about holding on to VOO, excuse me. Let's take another voicemail question now.
2: Good day, gentlemen. This is Jim down in Miami, Florida. I'm calling today about Liberty Energy, ticker symbol LBRT. you gentlemen are really good at finding out the nitty-gritty about these stocks. So any information about Liberty and if you would recommend as a buy it now at this entry point, that would be great. Thank you so much.
0: Liberty Energy provides completion services and technology to onshore oil, natural gas, and geothermal energy producers here in the U.S. Earnings up 82% this year, but down 5% next year. It's made $3.17 in 2023, but it's supposed to make 27 cents this year, 26 cents next year. This is in a stark downtrend. I'm not sure what this, it must have been earnings, because this thing, what was this, on Thursday? I'm assuming it's earnings. It gapped up and failed. We call this the gap and crap. Or it gaps up, looks like it was going well, and then it reverses in a huge way. End up being down, 20%+ of the day. Down again Friday and down again today. Now, we call this a 3-bar surge, probably a bit of a bounce here in the short term. But I don't like that reaction, especially in a name that should be doing well. This is in the business of fracking. With higher oil prices, more demand for energy, they should be doing well. Why are they not? That makes no sense to me. And then I look at the earnings picture. Doesn't look very hot to me. So something is wrong here. They're not executing well. The market's punishing them for it. The relative strength is horrible, especially when you compare it to the broader energy market. So I have nothing really good to say about this name. I would pass on Liberty Energy. That was LBRT. Thank you for the call. That's the best talk. I'm Justin Klein. We have one goal here. Each and every weekday is to help you achieve your own version of financial freedom. And our work continues after this final break. So get your questions in now at 888-99-CHART.
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4: With the Wall Street Business Report, I'm Bill Alexander. Stocks on Wall Street drifted to a mixed close Monday as oil prices fell after the U.S. and Iran paused their attacks while work resumed on restarting negotiations to end the war. President Donald Trump is touting his handling of the economy. During a visit to suburban Detroit on Monday, he defended sweeping tariffs. Trump visited a General Motors facility in Milford. A federal appeals court has upheld a ruling that halted President Donald Trump's executive order to create a federal list of eligible voters and limit delivery of mail ballots only to people on that list. The ruling rejected the Trump administration's effort to move forward with the mail-in voting restriction. New York City Mayor Zoran Mamdani is defending his plan to open a slate of government-owned grocery stores. The mayor said the shops would provide a 30% discount on produce, meat, and a host of other kitchen staples as a way to offset the rising food prices in one of America's most expensive cities. For the Wall Street Business Report, I'm Bill Alexander in Washington.
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6: I'm Nicole Murray with your money now. The FAA says that seats on hundreds of Boeing 737 MAX jets registered in the U.S. may require inspections in case they were incorrectly installed and need to be fixed. If not corrected, the seats could injure passengers and crew members during an emergency landing or block the aisle and slow an evacuation. Oil prices have dropped this morning by more than 2% after a pause in fighting between the U.S. and Iran held for a third straight day. West Texas Intermediate at $80 a barrel, Brent at $86. SpaceX has now erased more than $1.2 trillion in market cap since its high price of $225.64 in June. The amount lost is almost exactly the value of Elon Musk's other company, Tesla, whose shares just fell to near one-year lows. Yesterday, SpaceX fell for the 13th session out of the last 16, shedding more than 1%. Futures are mixed after an Asia chip stock sell-off. Dow futures up by more than 100 points.
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11: Hi, Justin and Luke. I wanted to ask you a question. I retired early and I'm now enjoying life abroad in the Philippines with my family. I'm in my 40s and I'm exploring ways to generate passive income. I'm particularly interested in quant investing and wanted to get your take on it. Do you think it's a viable way to create consistent passive income? I understand there's a steep learning curve, but I'm ready to put in the effort. If you have any advice, resources, or key things to watch out for as I begin the journey, I greatly appreciate it. Thanks again for all the great work that you do.
0: Where's the issue with quant investing? Is that it is a very broad term. All it means is that it's systematic, data-driven approach, use algorithms, mathematical models, etc. Now what that, or what those algorithms actually instruct the, you know, instruct you to do can be a million different things. And it's all based on building that algorithm. Who's programming the algorithm? Use it somewhere else, someone else's AI. Here's what I would say. In the world of AI, if you're smart enough, you have the time, you could probably start building out tools that can help you execute certain strategies consistently. One of the biggest problems with quant investing is that markets shift. So an algorithm that might work in one market, when the market shifts, it doesn't work in the other market. Meaning, you know, maybe it's something around growth stocks, and growth stocks are doing well, and then that shifts, now it's value stocks. And now you want to, that doesn't work for growth stocks. Growth stocks aren't getting the same upside that they were before. Maybe it's around dividend paying stocks. You're trying to collect the dividend and the dividend stocks start to underperform because interest rates are going up. It could be a million different things. Markets change, markets shift. So just say you're going to make much money in quant investing, it's just too broad of a term that doesn't tell me anything. But congrats and good luck. Last thing I want to talk about, banks. Banks are boring. But what's interesting is that regional banks are starting to act a lot like their Wall Street peers. They're lending less to your average consumer and more to corporations, especially corporations that are surrounding AI. And once again, you're they're lending to small, medium-sized businesses, middle market businesses, and they're getting a tailwind because of, as I said before, the spending from the hyperscalers on this massive endeavor to build out data infrastructure. And by osmosis, shall we say, these regional banks are benefiting. Now, they are not benefiting as much from the, let's say, the IPO schedule over the past year, but there's still a lot of M&A, and there's a lot of M&A within these banks as well. So the larger regionals are buying up a lot of these mid-sized investment banks. Then they're upping their non-interest income, bank fees, for example. And they rose in the second quarter on par with the big banks. So in a lot of ways, they're copying what the big banks are doing and acting a lot more like them, which means they should be, as they gain heft and gain scale, they should be able to be priced in the market as much as these larger banks. So if you're looking for opportunity within the finance space or the banking sector, I think the smaller banks are probably a better risk versus reward in today's market. I'm Justin Klein, reminding you about KPP Financial's parallel investing. 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
17: Breaking news this hour from Town Hall. I'm Rich Thomason. Noisy demonstrations in D.C. ahead of Israeli Prime Minister Netanyahu's visit to the White House today. He and President Trump will talk about where things stand with Iran. The president insisting that Tehran is anxious to cut a deal.
18: The people said, please don't drop, don't shoot last night, the night before, two nights. Don't do it. You know, we're having good talks. So we'll see what happens. I think there's a good chance that something could happen. And if it does, good. If it doesn't, we go back to doing what we were doing 2 days ago.
17: The president also meets today with Ukrainian President Zelensky. Then Mr. Trump will attend the late Senator Lindsey Graham's funeral at Washington National Cathedral. The issue of food insecurity continues making headlines throughout Central America. Guatemala has one of the world's highest rates of child malnutrition, with nearly half of children under five suffering from chronic hunger. That leaves mothers like Yolanda speaking to us through an interpreter with very few options to feed her kids.
19: Right now, they are hungry. They want food, and we don't have enough to get to the whole week. It made me feel sad. Sometimes I get in my room by myself and I cry. I wonder how can I make their life better in order to give them food. I don't want my sons and my daughters to suffer.
17: Town Hall News is partnering with Christian nonprofit relief organization Food for the Poor to help tackle this crisis. Anyone wishing to help can find a Give Food banner on our website, srnnews.com. Damage assessment after a 7.1 earthquake rocked Japan's main island of Kyushu. An earlier tsunami advisory has now been lifted. Firefighters kept a vast wildfire in southwest France from advancing overnight. However, another dry heat wave is on the way. On Wall Street, the Dow futures up 140 points. More on these stories, townhall.com.
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26: Is this a hearkening to the past? Or can he not get away with that because of modern technology, speed of information?
27: Yeah,
26: Alan Greenspan didn't have to worry about social media.
27: I think he's not going to be able to get away with it, not because of technology, but because he's going to be pressed to give information when he appears before Congress, when he's in the presser. And of course, you're going to have a bunch of other senior Fed staff say what they want to say at their appearances, when they're asked to give commentary. So it's going to be difficult to keep a lid on what the FOMC says, regardless of what Kevin Warsh wants to
26: do. Paul, I don't think Paul will remember this, but Terry, you and I are old enough. I mean, Waller was on the edge of Wayne Angel yesterday.
28: Exactly. So I'm looking at the WIRP function here, Terry, on the Bloomberg Terminal. Almost two rate hikes kind of priced
26: really?
28: In here.
26: I did not know that.
28: Yeah, we're up there. Yeah, it's 43 basis points by the end of the year. I don't know. Does that seem reasonable to you?
27: It seems a little bit too hawkish, but I do believe they're going to be raising rates. I believe it's going to happen at the latest in October. There's a tail there to maybe moving it into September. The only reason I would even entertain, I am entertaining October, is because the personal consumption price index revisions are coming out in late September, and maybe Kevin Warsh might be able to convince the committee to wait until that data is out before making a decision on raising rates. But if oil stays high, if the stock market stays robust, if there is no decline in inflation, yes, I could easily see September, that is the meeting after tomorrow, when they rate hikes, when they raise rates.
28: We also have the Bank of Japan. What do you expect to happen there? Because I'm looking at the yen. Tom and I, we're kind of on a 165 watch here. I don't know.
27: Yeah, so the Bank of Japan has been very deliberate in their rate hiking or rate normalization process. They tend to raise the policy rate by about 25 basis points every 6 months, and that's been going on since 2024. If they continue to follow that pattern, you should not expect another rate hike until December. However, there were leaks last week about the prospect that the BOJ would accelerate the hike. So maybe they're going to do it in October as well. Having said that, up until now, their rate hikes have not done anything to curtail speculation against the yen. I don't think that's a reason to not hike. There are other reasons to hike, including the fact that real rates are negative in Japan. But if they sound too dovish at the meeting this week and dollar yen rises overnight as a result, I would fade that move, because if that happens, I think they would conclude that they were not, did not convey the right message, and then there is a risk of intervention in the market, either rhetorically or with actual FX intervention on Friday.
26: Drew Weissman with us with Global Strategy. Macquarie, of course, all of Australia and here in New York is well. Terry, to bring it back to the Fed here, the elephant in the room to me is an elevated real rate. Ed Yardeni told me a couple days ago, he said, hey, rates are back to normal. Do you agree that we just got to get used to rates at this level because this was what it was like decades ago?
27: Yeah, yes, prospectively, but I would not say that the elephant in the room is real rates. I would say the elephant in the room is the fact that personal consumption expenditure price index on a core basis has been above 3% or roughly around 3%. Forever. That is the elephant in the room. And I would highlight that, you know, for those of us who think that Kevin Warsh is unwilling or has a penchant to offer no information, I would push back against that, too. In his testimony before Congress a few days ago, he said something to the effect that would that divulge or betrayed his own tightening bias. He said that over the next few meetings, the committee would be examining the tools that it needs to roll out to control inflation. Mm-hmm. Given that, as I mentioned, inflation has been running, core inflation has been running at 3%, you would think that that implies a tightening bias. I think the question is when. Today, no, not today. September, possibly, more likely October, when we get those full revisions.
28: I'm looking at the DXY index, 101.61 here. I mean, is there any reason to fade the U.S. dollar here? That was the call coming into the year until we...
27: Yeah, I mean, the reason to fade the U.S. dollar is that oil prices might come down if you get another memorandum of understanding between the U.S. and Iran. That, I think, would be the important driver, because one of the things that's been holding up the dollar all year has been high oil prices, and there's a very strong and valid fundamental reason for that. The U.S. economy actually benefits from high oil prices. We are a net exporter.
28: Yep.
27: And when the price of what you export goes up, it raises your real incomes in aggregate. Not everyone gets hurt. Not everyone gets helped. But in aggregate, it benefits. That is economics 201.
26: Okay, we got to go to the surveillance landman correspondent Paul Sweeney on this. I mean, do you feel like we're energy independent when you watch Landman?
28: I do. I mean, the folks down there in the oil patch are just, they're loving life here. That shale stuff is real.
26: Terry Weissman, thank you so much. People are listening to this going, are they serious? Yeah. Terry Weissman, thank you so much with Macquarie. Just a brilliant research note. Look for that through Macquarie. We protect the copyright of all of our guests. She is brilliant. Abir Abu Omar, we haven't had her on in ages. She's in Dubai. And to say she's a Middle East reporter barely describes her reach across all of the United Arab Emirates in the Persian Gulf. And she joins us now. Abu, what is the tension sleeping and waking up in the morning from Kuwait all the way down to Dubai? What's the living tension right now?
1: Oh, good morning, Tom. An existential question there. Well, look, I mean, for the time being, it's a little calm here in the Middle East. It's especially been the case since late Friday when the United States had halted attacks all of a sudden against Iran after 13 consecutive nights of attacking cities within Iran. And so what we saw then was a sense of calmness. No explanation was given by President Trump or the United States. Some reports were floating around about the United States running out of ammunition. President Trump came out, refuted that, said that actually the U.S. has more than enough ammunition, but that he would like to have more. So for now, we're seeing a little bit of a pause in hostilities, especially with Iran saying that it will suspend those attacks against shipping in the Strait of Hormuz,
26: right,
1: and countries in the region, including, as you have mentioned, Kuwait, the UAE, Saudi Arabia, and the others across the GCC.
26: What does the United Arab Emirates want here when you look at the royal family, Al Nahyan of Abu Dhabi, and of course the separate family of Dubai? What do the royal families want from President Trump?
1: Look, that's a really good question, right? It's not just the UAE that I want to focus on. It's royal families across the GCC. And really, what's at heart here, the key part in all of this, is that these are very oil-rich countries, right? So for the majority of my career at Bloomberg, I've covered economics. And these countries, despite diversifying away from oil over the past decade or so, are still very reliant on oil. So when you have the Strait of Hormuz, of which a fifth of the world's energy goes through, when you see that come to a standstill, similarly to what we're seeing right now, because over the past 2 weeks or so, Tom, we've seen movement pretty much paralyzed there. And so these countries are really trying to double down with both Iran and the United States, keeping those diplomatic channels open to try to get those flows going again. And let's just not forget that over the past week or so, the Red Sea, Bab el-Mandab Strait, of which Saudi Arabia has been resorting to throughout the course of this war to try to get its energy exports out, is also now being struck by the Houthis in Yemen. So this is a parallel war that is happening. So you've got two major waterways at risk. And so those countries are really trying to keep those channels open to mediate, to get this to be resolved and get the movement in the region to happen yet again.
28: Abir, is there a sense in your part of the world that the Strait of Hormuz, let's just focus on that for the moment, Strait of Hormuz will never be a free passageway
26: again? That's the
28: again?
26: Money question. Thank you.
1: That's a really good question, right? Because there is this notion of the new paradigm, the new norm. And this was especially the case a couple of weeks ago or so, especially after that MOU was signed in Switzerland, when Iran said that it will start charging fees to ships and tankers that are making their way through the Strait of Hormuz, regardless of what the U.S. thinks, regardless of what Oman thinks. And so we reported a couple of weeks ago, again, that while countries in the region do not want to see that, they've kind of succumbed to the reality that this could very much be the case going forward. And not just the GCC, all the EU, right? They have had private conversations suggesting that this is not an ideal scenario, but this could very much be the new paradigm of how things are done. Iran is quite adamant on that.
26: But this is the heart of the matter. Paul's wonderful question here. If there's a forever change in the Gulf of Hormuz, who's going to police that?
1: That's a good question. Iran is the name of the game here. Iran says that it wants to maintain control over the Strait of Hormuz. And really, since the start of this war, Tom, you've seen Iran kind of wake up to this reality of how much control it can assert over the Strait of Hormuz, really. And this is what we've reported yesterday as well, is that Iran and Oman have had discussions over the weekend trying to restart movement through the Strait of Hormuz, especially the middle passageway.
26: I understand that, but what does Dubai want? What does Abu Dhabi want? What does Qatar want, etc., if they're going to give up the Strait, which I don't believe, to Iran? I mean, that's the heart of the debate, isn't it?
1: It is. And look, for the time being, we don't have a lot of clarity on what conversations those countries are having. For the time being, what we understand is that countries in the region, namely Oman and Qatar, have been the main mediators between Iran and the United States, just getting those diplomatic channels to remain open, really, and to get the movement, not just when it comes to energy. Look, I mean, these countries are also very heavily reliant on FDI, on finance coming to the region. Dubai and Abu Dhabi are quite famous for attracting all these big funds around the world and big banks, and this is a message that we've been getting from people on Wall Street, from people in Europe coming to the region, trying to say that we're still here. They're sending a message, and so those countries are really trying to keep business open. That is the main goal for a lot of the countries in the GCC.
26: Abir, thank you so much. Abir Abu Omar with us from Dubai this morning. Paul, I think your question is absolutely the heart of the matter. And it's being addressed nowhere at all is this changed Gulf of Hormuz, which until X number of months ago, we thought was forever international waters.
28: It's a problem that we created, and we own it. So I don't know how we fix it, but that was a waterway that was completely right. open for all the trade, including the energy. Now it's okay. not. Now what do you do?
26: I'm advanced discussion on this, folks. I know that Oman is to the right of Yemen.
28: Very
26: I mean,
28: good.
26: That's the ignorance that so many Americans
28: yeah,
26: have.
28: I
26: got to look at the map, as I said yesterday, on the Red Sea, which I believe is a 16-mile wide gap. On the Red Sea, I had to get out the map and start learning, you know, from 8th grade geography where I went down in Flint.
28: Yeah, I was just seeing some video yesterday of the Strait of Hormuz, and there's lots of little Boston whalers buzzing around out there. You don't know who's in those boats. Before, you know, we started this war, you didn't really worry about it too much. Now you have to.
26: Now you have to. Thank you, Abu, for that from Dubai. Red and green on the screen this day before the Fed meeting. With our news in New York City, here's Michael Barr.
2: Thank you very much. Israeli Prime Minister Benjamin Netanyahu meets with President Trump today. The president also meets today with Ukrainian President Volodymyr Zelensky just hours ahead of Senator Lindsey Graham's funeral. The U.S. and Iran extended their pause in hostilities with the focus turning to talks between Tehran and Oman over restarting traffic in the Strait of Hormuz. Zach Cohen, Bloomberg government congressional reporter.
3: Specifically on over how to restart traffic in the Strait of Hormuz, which is essentially ground to a halt and has increasingly been an issue in terms of global energy markets. Sources are telling our colleagues that reopening the Strait of Hormuz, getting those carriers, those ships back through that key waterway could open up other parts of negotiations as Washington and Tehran look for some sort of peace deal, some long-term slowdown to the hostilities.
2: Bloomberg, Zach Cohen. The Pima County Sheriff's Department in Arizona says the investigation into Nancy Guthrie's disappearance nearly 6 months ago remains active and ongoing, though without a significant development. It comes as today's show host Savannah Guthrie released a new video pleading about her 84-year-old mother.
4: It has been months since our mom was taken from us. Our family is in agony. We are in a nightmare that will not end. Nothing about our situation has changed.
2: Investigators are still trying to trace the items worn by the masked man on Nancy Guthrie's doorstep and run a DNA test on hair found at the home. Historic wildfires in France and Spain have forced hundreds of thousands to flee their homes. Heat waves and scant rainfall have fueled these blazes. Global news 24 hours a day and whenever you want it with Bloomberg News Now. I'm Michael Barr, and this is Bloomberg. Tom, Paul, Alexis.
26: Michael Barr, thanks so much. The news update, the Michael Barr moment, it's brought to you by IBKR. For the past 3 years, Interactive Brokers' individual clients averaged 24.3% annually, beating the Standard & Poor's 500. 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Paul, I'm seeing all sorts of beats. Dan Curtis told me this. There's all sorts of beats out there. And to me, the singular headline today, can we do something that's not technology, not AI? Coca-Cola, yep. Second quarter, organic revenue rose 6%.
28: That's amazing.
26: That's actually a number you get with a nominal, you know, maybe that's World Cup affected. I don't know.
28: Yep.
26: But that's a big number. And again, it goes back to this nominal GDP oomph of the economy.
28: Yeah, big sponsor for the FIFA World Cup, which was a huge success story. But, you know, they're now seeing organic sales growth of 5% versus a previous forecast of 4 to 5%. So doing a little bit better there. And I have to admit, full disclosure, I'm a Coca-Cola person. But you put a Pepsi in front of me, I'll be done drinking. I'll be just as happy. But I think Coca-Cola is one of the greatest beverages of all time. That's how much I like it. Don't drink it that often, though.
26: I could see a merger of Budweiser and Coca-Cola to keep Sweeney House
28: every once in a while.
26: Happy. Yep. Mike, are you going to weigh in here? I mean, a Coca-Cola or a Pepsi?
2: You know what? I'm going to say neither because I'm a Detroiter. I'm going to say Verner's.
28: What are
2: Verner's?
26: Verner's. What?
2: You never heard the ginger ale Verner's?
28: No, now I got to Google this.
2: Oh, my goodness. It's one of the best ever
28: Verner's
2: soft drinks.
28: Wow.
26: And my mother say the A&W in the bottle and the can wasn't the same as the old A&W.
28: And the folks in Texas will say Dr. Pepper.
26: They would.
28: They will die on that hill.
26: Because, we would die.
28: All right, I'm looking at Verner's here. Yeah. Wow. Okay. Ginger ale, yeah.
2: Yeah, it's old school.
28: You can't get that. I've never seen that around here.
2: Every time my son comes in from Detroit, I said, bring me, like, you know, 2 6-packs of Earners.
28: Nice. Okay.
26: Oh, please. With the Pabst Blue Ribbon, right?
28: Exactly.
2: But they're good. It's good.
26: I remember Orange Crush.
28: Yeah.
26: The rich kids had Orange Crush.
28: Yeah,
26: we didn't have
28: absolutely.
26: It. Yeah, yeah, it's like a gallon of corn syrup or whatever.
0: What about Tab?
28: Oh man, 70s.
26: What a hipster, remember that? Tab came along, he's like, it's a girl drink. Red and green on the screen right now, the VIX 18.91, the VIX.
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0: I'm Nicole Murray with Your Money Now. Coca-Cola has reported its quarterly earnings and revenue that topped Wall Street estimates. For the full year, the company is now projecting comparable earnings per share growth of 9 to 10%. That is up from its prior forecast of 8 to 9%. Its shares are up 19% this year. UPS beat Wall Street expectations and raised its full-year guidance in its second quarter earnings report. The company reported revenue of $22.8 billion and adjusted earnings per share of $1.76. UPS is currently in the midst of a turnaround strategy. Microsoft is talking up its first artificial intelligence model for finding risky parts of source code. When connected with OpenAI's ChatGPT 5.4, the company says the new model can outperform Anthropic security models from a variety of companies. The model will work in project perception tools for finding and fixing vulnerabilities, which Microsoft will start testing in early August. Futures are mixed as chip makers slide. NASDAQ futures down by more than 200 points. That's your money now.
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6: 7:24 on Wall Street. I'm Alexis Christophorus from the Bloomberg Interactive Broker Studio. We have got ourselves a very busy pre-market here with our earnings. We want to tick through quickly for you. Coca-Cola up 3.5%. It raised its full-year outlook, boosted by demand last quarter while it was a major sponsor of the World Cup. We've got JetBlue's second quarter results beating the street as strong demand helped to offset high fuel prices related to the Iran war. Shares of JetBlue taking off this morning. Hilton Hotels quarterly profits and revenue beating expectations. The company also raised its full-year outlook on higher demand across its businesses. Still, shares of Hilton down 2%. And PayPal bumped up its profitability guidance and reported revenue growth in the company's first earnings release since receiving a takeover offer from rival fintech Stripe and the buyout firm Advent International. Shares of PayPal down about 1.5%. speaking of being down, NASDAQ 100 futures off 280 points now, or about 1%, as the chip route continues. Dow futures, though, up 330 points, and S&P futures are down about 6. Oil is pulling back again. Brent crude at $86.60 a barrel, down about 2%, and West Texas Intermediate crude down about 1.75% now at $81 the barrel. Bloomberg Dollar Spot Index up slightly at 1223.16. And that's your Bloomberg Business Flash. Back to Tom and Paul.
26: Oh, Alexis, the things you learn about our guests. I'm looking at an ad from the 1990s. Right now, Bloomberg Surveillance, as we continue to look at the earnings and the Coca-Cola juggernaut, was launched in the 1990s around their Grinchmas campaign,
7: oh boy,
26: which Universal is still doing. Joining us now, one of the key actresses of the classic Grinchmas commercial. There she is. I just saw her. We'll get this out next time she's on. Cameron Dawson, that was your mom there with the red hair?
8: I mean, so classically trained Grinchmas actress, 100%.
26: How did we land this property?
8: It was an incredibly intense audition process, but I beat out the other young ladies, and I got to star in my Grinchmas commercial.
26: Do you get roll-on royalties here?
8: I did a while. It actually helped pay for my initial college year. So, right. Look, it's great.
26: So I look at this, to bring it back to the real Cam Dawson of 2026, everything's a beat. And when I see organic revenue growth of 6%, it's just a nominal GDP poppin' economy. That's all it is.
8: Exactly. And there is no sign that we are in a growth scare. So we have to talk about the economy somewhat in a different light than we talk about markets. And I think that it's almost the inverse of what we were seeing back a couple of years ago, where we were talking about the market being so much stronger than the economy was. You know, we're not seeing any evidence that the economy is falling off a cliff or growth is slowing down materially. You wouldn't have banks trading at 52 week highs and actually all-time highs if you were worried about growth in this economy. Okay. So I think that the growth is underlying, but what we're dealing with market volatility is effectively a positioning and valuation reset, mostly in the largest weights in the index, of course, being those tech names.
28: We've had some great, great earnings really over the last several quarters. 27, that's going to set the bar very high for the marketplace. I hate to look ahead too much, but here we are, you know, looking at almost August here. 27 comps, is that going to be a headwind for this market, do you think?
8: I think that that's probably the biggest story that nobody's talking about yet, but we're going to talk about it a lot over the course of the next couple of months. Let's just take 2Q as an example. 2Q earnings are running at 37.9%. Wow. Now, a full 12 percentage points of that is just Google's one-time gain on Anthropic and SpaceX.
26: Right.
8: However, if you're thinking about consensus, which is expecting 15% growth overall in 2027, just removing that one-time gain from estimates,
26: okay,
8: you could effectively have an environment where 27 estimates look a little bit too rich.
26: If we jawbone or do raise rates, is that enough to dampen the nominal GDP enthusiasm?
8: Yeah, that's a really fantastic question, because if you go back to the rate hike starting in 2022, effectively, what you saw was the anticipation of weaker growth, but it actually didn't show up in real GDP, meaning that everybody expected, and by everybody, you looked at the probability of a recession in the Bloomberg function. It hit 65% the beginning of 23, but it was the recession that never came. You effectively had growth that remained far more resilient because the U.S. economy was far less sensitive to short-term interest rates coming out of COVID and the super low rates that we had in response, where people were able to term out debt, et cetera. So this time around, if we see the Fed hike not once, but twice, maybe three times, not saying that that's our base case, but if they start pulling the punch bowl away on liquidity, raising rates in a more aggressive way, could we see it slow down growth in a way that we did not see it slow down growth in 2023?
28: Tomorrow and Thursday, we're going to hear from some of the big tech companies, some of the big hyperscalers, and I think the market's a little unsure whether we want more CapEx.
8: Yeah.
28: We don't want more CapEx. What are you going to be looking for?
8: We've been thinking about it as 16% versus 19%. 16% of the S&P 500 is the hyperscalers.
28: Okay.
8: They're the ones who are spending all of this money in order to fund the huge bull market in the 19% of the S&P 500 that is the SOX, or the semiconductor industry group.
28: Okay.
8: So the semiconductors rely on the hyperscalers' ability and willingness to spend. If either of those things get challenged by weaker stock prices or higher credit spreads, then that could not just challenge their own stocks, but of course challenge the semiconductor trade as well.
26: Can we go nerd difference equations?
7: Oh boy.
8: Please.
26: We want first order difference equations with Cameron Dawson here. We're on the x-axis.
8: Mm-hmm.
26: And we have CapEx out X number of units into the future. Stupid, silly, we're spending gazillions CapEx. And along with that is an earnings capability on the same x-axis, and maybe even actually some new revenue profits from the stuff that they're spending the CapEx on. Where do those two lines converge out there? Is it, I don't buy the 2 year, 3 year out there. Is this like a 7 year project?
8: Yeah, well, the street actually has this converging more in 2020.

0: materially in 2020.
1: Can you put it at 28?
0: I think it remains to be seen. I think the fact that companies are not talking about when they expect to see a bigger payback in the scaling of this CapEx is very interesting. Right now, for every dollar that they're spending, yes, it's driving growth, but it's not as if growth is faster than the spending that they're doing.
1: My point, if we're talking to fancy technoid people, Kodrowski, Paul Kodrowski, Eric Brynjolfsson, and people like that, I don't think they're at 28. They're at 29, 30. 31. And that's not in the zeitgeist.
0: Well, and the challenge is, how do you pay for that? Equity markets are already starting to balk. Look at somebody like Microsoft.
1: You pay for continued profits that they have. They continue minting money.
0: And there's a big difference between stated earnings and the actual cash that the business is generating. You can drive a Mack truck through the EPS that's being reported because of all the different assumptions you can make on things like depreciation, the tax benefit that they get from OBBB, for example, accelerated depreciation. You compare that then to cash flow from operations, and then compare it, of course, to free cash flow generation, which has been absolutely obliterated. Yep. What's important is that the names that are seeing the biggest deterioration in free cash flow have seen the biggest compression in their multiples. Look at a name like Apple. Apple's cash free cash flow is at a high. Its multiple is at a high.
2: Yep.
0: So at what point does Microsoft say, hey, my multiple's down 45%. Maybe I should do something about it.
2: And just so you know, 10 minutes ago, literally in my inbox from Torsten Slok at Apollo, the chart that looks exactly like your chart about free cash flow for these hyperscalers, that, 27, 28 is kind of the inflection point. And, Apple, I think, Tom, is getting the benefit of, they're kind of cash, they're CapEx light.
1: Oh, yeah.
2: And they got some free cash flow, and the market's like these days.
1: Thank you. I got Boeing earnings coming out here, folks, so I'm looking at that right now. It's down a little bit, but it's, a big beat.
2: And, Cam, you
1: 4.94 billion, a trillion.
2: No, for what?
1: Apple.
2: Oh, yeah, absolutely.
1: We're like $5 crazy. Away from $5
2: crazy,
1: trillion.
2: Crazy, crazy, good. Cam, you gave us 6 pages of notes every time you come in here.
1: I never read.
2: And she could give us 3 bullet points and we'd be happy. You give us 6 pages, so thank you for that. But again, you could give us 3 bullet points and we'd be happy.
1: This is great. I mean, it's how Paul actually reads. Sassauer is nuts.
2: Yeah.
1: Sassauer comes in with like a portfolio of notes.
2: Yeah, and he's got highlights. You got to do the work. I mean, that's what people tell me.
1: Really?
2: Yeah.
1: That's
2: something new. Cam, thanks so much for joining us there. As always, yeah. Cameron Dawson, CIO of New
1: Edge
2: Wealth.
1: 10 seconds. Boeing matters, doesn't it? Always.
0: Boeing does matter. And maybe the hyperscalers can take a book out of Boeing's, or page out of Boeing's book. They were always having big CapEx that they had to do to develop new planes, and then talking about when they would get a payback on that many years in the future.
1: We read those headlines, 40 headlines. It's the Bloomberg difference, folks. On the terminal. It is our headlines that are the core of what we do. Boeing just out with earnings. They look to be constructive. It's got to be 60 headlines out. The headline, Boeing free cash flow, nicely positive off of a negative estimate. From New York City, it's Bloomberg.
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5: This is Ed Morrissey of HotAir.com for Town Hall. Abolish the Electoral College. Replace the President and Supreme Court with an executive and judiciary chosen by and subordinate to Congress. Eliminate the Senate. Seize ownership of essential industries. These are not just hysterical claims about the Democratic Socialists of America. This is the platform the DSA adopted and published. DSA co-chair Megan Romer confirmed on Fox News Sunday that the DSA and its candidates will pursue those goals and by any

0: any means necessary. These DSA activists and candidates do not want to just win elections. They want a toehold for a revolution. It is not a game to them, nor a pose, and the events of the last century make very clear what the outcomes of such a revolution will be. Even winning an attempted revolution against the constitutional order would devastate the country, and the DSA does not plan on losing it. When communists tell you who they are, believe them.
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2: With SRN News, I'm Rich Thomason in Washington. Noisy demonstrations in D.C. ahead of Israeli Prime Minister Netanyahu's visit to the White House today. He and President Trump will discuss where things stand with Iran, the president insisting that Tehran is anxious to cut a deal. Mr. Trump also meets today with Ukrainian President Zelensky. Then Mr. Trump will attend the late Senator Lindsey Graham's funeral at Washington National Cathedral. Damage assessment underway after a 7.1 magnitude earthquake rocked Japan's main island of Kyushu. An earlier tsunami advisory lifted. Firefighters kept a vast wildfire in southwest France from advancing overnight. However, another dry heat wave is said to be on the way. On Wall Street, the Dow futures are up 140 points. NASDAQ futures down 217 points. More details, srnnews.com.
3: With Wall Street Business Report, I'm Bill Alexander. Stocks on Wall Street drifted to a mixed close Monday as oil prices fell after the U.S. and Iran paused their attacks while work resumed on restarting negotiations to end the war. President Donald Trump is touting his handling of the economy. During a visit to suburban Detroit on Monday, he defended sweeping tariffs. Trump visited a General Motors facility in Milford. A federal appeals court has upheld a ruling that halted President Donald Trump's executive order to create a federal list of eligible voters and limit delivery of mail ballots only to people on that list. The ruling rejected the Trump administration's effort to move forward with the mail-in voting restriction. New York City Mayor Zohran Mamdani is defending his plan to open a slate of government-owned grocery stores. The mayor said the shops would provide a 30% discount on produce, meat, and a host of other kitchen staples as a way to offset the rising food prices in one of America's most expensive cities. For the Wall Street Business Report, I'm Bill Alexander in Washington.
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9: 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A whole bunch of new earnings out here pre-market. Want to talk to you about Boeing beating on cash flow as it booked a fresh charge on that Air Force One plane for President Trump. Also, Coca-Cola raising its guidance, boosted by World Cup sales. We've also got PayPal beating earnings estimates as turnaround efforts there continue to take hold. Taking a look at the overall market, we've got NASDAQ 100 futures under pressure, down 327 points as that chip route deepens. We do have S&P futures down 13, but Dow futures up 300 as investors now pour their money into consumer goods and utilities stocks. We've got Brent crude at $87.19 a barrel, down 1.3%. West Texas Intermediate crude back 1% at $81.84 a barrel. A bit of strength here for the Bloomberg Dollar Spot Index, 12.23.10. Yields are lower across the board. The 2-year at 0.30%, the 10-year at 4.62%. Bitcoin sitting at $63,390 and spot gold at $40.29 the ounce. That is your Bloomberg Business Flash. Back to Tom and Paul.
10: Thanks so much, Alexis. Greatly appreciate it. Good morning, everyone. This harkens back. I mean, Paul, you got to go back to the day Wesleyan had 7 touchdown passes.
11: Uh-oh.
10: 1998 against Middlebury.
11: Really?
10: It just was amazing. Wesleyan, okay, took on Middlebury. Titans. They had a great season here. Joining us, a gentleman who took the orb in, Stephen Colano joins us. Did you catch any of those seven touchdown passes?
11: I do remember that game. I was on the other side of the ball as a free safety for Westland. But I do remember that game very well.
10: It was like a huge, I mean, it's like huge. Division III. It was like magic.
11: Enormous, yeah. That year we also, that was our big win against Williams that year as well. So it was a fun season.
10: It was a fun, and it's still going strong. I would say it's way under the media's radar.
11: It has gone hyperbolic.
10: Division III kind of ball is a big deal.
11: Hyperbolic, yeah, crazy. And Wesleyan has really come on strong the last couple of years. The new coach the last couple of years ago. It's been fun to see.
10: It's great because the defensive tackles have 800 SATs. That's what it is. Stephen Colano with us, Integrated Partners out of Wesleyan long ago and far away. I love what you say about the midterm elections. Is this time different just because of the stimulus and all? Is the political math not work?
11: I try to, you know, this time isn't different is one of those phrases where it's like, I kind of look at the history, you know, last 14 midterm election years, average return of the S&P from August 1st until November 3rd this year, but to the midterm elections is in fact zero. And you look at the median, there's not much dispersion around that. It's also zero. And with that comes increased volatility, just given the uncertainty. And so we're trying to play into that, not expecting much from the markets, but trying to bring into some of our portfolios strategies that benefit from kind of options carry, options premium,
10: right,
11: where there's a range-bound market, but volatility picks up as a way to play into that until you get more clarity on the other side of the elections.
12: Earnings have been better than good. I mean, outstanding. And that's what argue has been driving this market. What are you making so far the second quarter earnings and maybe the outlook for the back half of the year?
11: Yeah. No disagreement whatsoever. I was looking at the sector composition. I think it was a Bloomberg chart. Look, sector composition so far, earnings beats this year, with the exception of maybe consumer discretionary, which has been like 63% beats. Every other sector across the board is like 80 to 100% in terms of, you know, putting up positive numbers in beats and relative to expectations. I think I start to break down the market in the second half of the year between large caps and small caps. Small caps, I think they've had a great run year to date so far. They're starting to take it on the chin a little bit with the chip sell off and some of the sentiment shift. But if you look at small caps, looking for almost 35% year over year earnings growth for 2026, and that breaks into kind of mid-30s to high 40s for the second half of the year. And I think what maybe people are not thinking about so much in the momentum around small caps is if you look at the percentage of interest expense or as a percentage of EBITDA for small caps, it's around 30-31%. Compare that to the S&P 500 where it's around 6.
12: Yep.
11: And you have interest rates, I don't see them going lower anytime soon, kind of the fundamental fair value of 2% GDP. Right. So I think that's a headwind for small caps. Large caps, different story. I don't see the momentum continues. It's been interesting. It's like beat and raise, and now all of a sudden the sentiment has shifted and you're starting to see at least the chips start to sell off. But the market has broadened. You're starting to see...
10: The Fed get in the way?
11: They always can, for sure. I don't see them. Right now, I don't expect rate action for the rest of this year. I think the task force, the five task forces, was actually a brilliant move. It kind of gives Kevin Warsh air cover to say, hey, well, we're going to have preliminary findings in September, final findings in December. Gives them air cover to kind of say on pause.
10: 4-week moving average claims, 208,000.
12: Yeah.
10: 208.
11: 187 last week. Lowest in a long time.
12: Yeah. It's pretty solid. How do you position the AI trade for your clients these days? How do you guys kind of approach that?
11: Yeah. We've actually been with the premium, the Mag 7, maybe take out Tesla from that for a second, the hyperscalers anyway. Yep. The premium that they've been trading at over the rest of the market has come way, way down, which has been great to see. So we've actually, and you have good businesses there, which is where the free cash flow generation, to use Cameron's previous comments, cash flow from operations has been great, free cash flow less so. But they have great businesses. So we've actually been rotating a little bit more into the hyperscalers on the other side of sentiment. Chip sector, when I took over semiconductors as an equity analyst at the Boston Company in 2004, the guy to meet with at that point in time was Adam Parker, who was the senior research analyst at Bernstein.
12: Mm-hmm.
11: Met with him to get up to speed in the sector. I never forget. The first thing he said to me was, Steve, these are cyclical business. This is a commodity business with cyclical characteristics. Don't ever forget that. And when I look at the amount of CapEx going into memory, right, Micron, DRAM, that is is a cyclical business. You've seen gross margins go from single digits to, in the case of Samsung, 40-50%. And capacity's coming on, margins, we expect margins to start to degrade, and I don't know that that's in numbers yet. So we've been moving more into hyperscalers and then continue to love the power theme, right? Around AI, you need the power. So utilities as well as kind
10: of— Is there a favorite utility?
11: AEP, you can't go wrong. That. That's the one, right? Plays into PJM, which is, you're seeing supply demand with PJM's news, what, yesterday or the day before around, power. AEP there's, but even before that, like even some of the global companies, Eon, Schneider Electric,
10: Eaton, Columbus, Ohio.
11: Yep.
10: 16,000 employees. They're popping, Paul, a 2.8% yield.
12: Yeah.
10: Do you know what the best thing about AEP is? They didn't change their name.
12: Yes.
11: Stuck with it.
10: You see the name and you're like, who are these guys?
12: Who are these guys?
11: The slow, quiet winners.
10: Stephen Kalana, thank you so much. Wesleyan Football, also with Integrated Partners today. Right to it with our news in New York City is Michael Barr.
4: Negotiators from Iran and Oman are said to be trying to reach an agreement to restart shipping through the Strait of Hormuz. A successful deal would enable Iran and the U.S. to resume talks over ending their war. A special election today in Georgia to decide who will replace the late Democratic Representative David Scott in Georgia's 13th district. Bloomberg's Amy Morris reports from Washington.
13: Six candidates are competing for the seat, and the winner will serve out the remaining few months of the late Senator David Scott's current term. That could have an immediate impact on the balance of power in the U.S. House, where Republicans have a thin majority. Under Georgia law, the four Democrats and two Republicans will appear on the same ballot, and any of them could secure the seat. But if no candidate wins a majority, there will be a special runoff election on August 25th with the top two vote-getters. In Washington, Amy Morris, Bloomberg Radio.
4: In Michigan, a debate was held last night between the two Democratic candidates for a U.S. Senate seat. Former public health official Abdul El Sayed vowed to be independent from corporate interests, including utility DTE.
14: I am the most competitive candidate to take on Mike Rogers. But it's also this, that you've got to have something you're fighting for. Ask yourself, if DTE funds both Mike Rogers and Haley Stevens, who wins? DTE wins. And Blue Cross and Big Pharma and Big Tech and AIPAC, all funded by the same people.
4: Representative Haley Stevens name dropped a powerful ally, two-term Governor Gretchen Whitmer.
15: Well, Governor Whitmer, Attorney General Nessel, the chair of the Michigan Legislative Black Caucus, Amos O'Neill, they all agree that I will be Michigan's workhorse, that I will stand up for us on day one, that I will beat Mike Rogers just like I have beat Republicans four times over.
4: Audio courtesy of Fox 2, the Michigan primary is August 4th to replace Democratic incumbent Gary Peters, who is not running. Global news 24 hours a day and whenever you want it with Bloomberg News Now. I'm Michael Barr and this is Bloomberg. Tom Paul Alexis.
10: Thank you, Michael. We've got Mr. Zelensky potentially in the 9 o'clock hour, I think.
12: Potentially, yep, in D.C.
10: And then
12: yep.
10: We stagger forward in the 11 o'clock hour. Perhaps we'll have Mr. Netanyahu with us.
12: Yep, absolutely. So we're going to get Washington's a busy place here today.
10: Busy. You wonder what a photo op that would be.
12: Yes.
10: Zelensky, right. Netanyahu, and Trump together. That would be something to arrange. Maybe they're working on that right now. Red and green on the screen. Right now, the VIX 18.92. 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
22: I'm Nicole Murray with Your Money Now. Boeing reported a bigger than expected loss for the second quarter as the aircraft manufacturer's long delayed Air Force One program weighed down on results. Boeing took a $280 million loss on the program to deliver two 747s that will serve as the next generation Air Force One aircraft to the U.S. government. The company said it still expects the first delivery in 2028. President Trump told reporters that the U.S. has collected more than $13 billion from the sale of Venezuelan oil. The U.S. seized control of Venezuelan oil ports after capturing former President Nicolas Maduro in a military raid on January 3rd. Secretary of State Marco Rubio told Congress in June that the oil sales are audited by KPMG. Anthropic CEO Dario Amodei has published a blog clarifying that his company has never advocated for a ban on open weights models. A coalition of tech companies, including NVIDIA and Microsoft, released a letter last week urging policymakers to avoid premature restrictions. Futures are still mixed. That's Your Money Now.
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10: Right to it, our newspaper. She's wonderful at it, and Tuesday's a strong day. What do you have, Alexis?
9: You know what? I'm going to start with a little romance.
12: Oh.
9: How do we like that?
10: Oh, please, why not?
9: From the Wall Street Journal, you think you found the one, and then you crunch the numbers.
12: Uh-oh.
9: So I don't know if it's a disturbing trend, a good trend. I don't know what to make of it. But young adults are using spreadsheets to grade dates and track their dating data. Hmm. Some believe the data can actually obvious red flags.
12: Okay.
9: These spreadsheet singles, as they call themselves, or love hackers, say that having that visual representation of what they want versus what they are allowing is helping them make these decisions.
12: How's that working out for them?
9: The article goes on to talk about some folks who think it's working for them, but the experts warn, you know, where's the human touch in all this, in the spreadsheet? They warn if you rely too heavily on the data, it can cause people to sort of go numb, you know, sort of minimize your feelings.
12: And, all right, here we go. Well, one person, Vera, she says she widened her search filters and went on 10 more dates across 7 days, meticulously evaluating each before connecting with a software engineer. How romantic is that? There you go.
9: I'll tell you, it's hard to beat the spreadsheets and love. The two just go together.
10: I'm using AI here right now, folks. Thank you, Google Gemini, for this morning. And we're going to do it like Jeopardy, Alexis. We're going to do it reversed here.
9: Okay.
10: The number jumps to between 20 and 27% is the answer. 20 to 27%. What percentage of married couples meet at a bar?
12: Yes.
9: Ah, really? Yeah, less and less.
12: I guess
9: there's, you know, all the dating apps, and now I guess there are spreadsheets.
10: Across a crowded room.
9: All right, let's move on. I liked this one from the AP. KFC founder Colonel Sanders' personal items are going to be auctioned off this week, including his black bow tie. This is a sealed bid in a Menish group. And I've got to tell you something, folks. I've seen it with my own eyes. Tom Keene, in case you're wondering, actually ties his bow tie.
12: Yep.
9: Like the good old-fashioned way.
12: Yeah, no clip-on here.
9: But you know what? Colonel Sanders was a clip-on.
12: Was it?
9: That's so disappointing.
12: Oh, man.
9: I don't know.
12: Yeah.
9: All right. Also up for auction, his pressure cooker. There is also his home in Shelbyville, Kentucky, named Blackwood Hall. It was actually the headquarters for his first restaurant. And also a handwritten planner from 1964 with herbs and spices recipe on it. But here's the rub. Ha ha. It is not Sanders' secret blend of 11 herbs and spices that went to the chicken. They think it was for like stuffing.
10: Think of the global industry he put together between KFC and, you know, Jollibee and all the rest.
9: Yep.
10: What's the other one? Chick-fil-A.
9: Chick-fil-A, yep.
10: Oh, the whole aggregate of chicken.
9: It started with Kentucky Fried Chicken.
12: He sold KFC in 1964 to a group of investors, but continued as a brand ambassador for the company.
9: Okay. Yep.
12: There you go.
9: And
12: next.
9: Menish, who was doing this auction, they called him really the first celebrity chef. When you think about it, it's kind of right.
12: Yeah. Yep.
9: They said he was a marketing genius for coming up with that Colonel thing, because that's not what he looked like. Goatee, glasses, bow tie, wasn't him.
10: One more?
9: Yep, Wall Street Journal. I mean, we already know this, but the numbers are pretty startling. America's big cities are rapidly losing kids. So the Wall Street Journal did an analysis. They found the number of children under 18 living in big cities fell 6% over the past decade. And the drop is especially stark among families with little kids. The number of children under age 5 in big cities fell 15% compared with a drop of 7% nationwide. And again, it's the same suspects, usual suspects, high costs, safety concerns, quality of life. And a lot of residents now are actually just remaining childless. They're just not having kids. San Jose, California, the highest number of kids where they saw the drop in little kids, down 34% for kids under age 5 in San Jose, California. And here in New York City, things are also bad. New York, the cost of living high, the number of children down 8% over the past decade.
10: It's real. Alexis, thank you so much. The newspaper's here. Alexis Christofferson. Yes, folks, I just got an email in by Acclaim, somewhat popular. She'll do stock movers here in our next hour. Sweeney's people called me. I mean, Paul and I, you know, we don't talk, but his people called me and said, enough with all these diversions. It's got to be Bruce. I said, yes.

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2: Breaking news this hour from Town Hall. I'm Rich Thomason. Parts of the Midwest have taken a pounding from powerful storms that swept the region. That includes at least one tornado. Manisha, Wisconsin resident Kimberly Jones tells WBAY-TV that she was at home when the storm hit.
3: Sirens went off, and my daughter and I grabbed a cat, went in the basement, got really quiet, like our ears started to pop, almost like a, you know, we're on an airplane or something, and it was intense.
2: Hundreds of thousands of utility customers without power, outage stretching from Illinois and Wisconsin to Ohio. Anti-regime protesters in Iran continue to pay the ultimate price for speaking out.
4: It's the latest in a series of executions carried out by the Iranian authorities since the mass anti-government protests that peaked in January. Thousands of protesters were killed during a crackdown by the authorities. Tehran says the latest prisoners to be executed were involved in the killings of four security personnel in Ali Khani Square during the protests. Earlier this month, two other men were hanged over similar charges. Human rights experts say at least 24 people have been executed in connection with the uprising so far.
2: The BBC's Embarrassed Etherajan. White House meeting on tap today between President Trump and Israel's Benjamin Netanyahu. Mr. Trump will also be meeting separately with Ukrainian President Zelensky. Spring forward, fall back. President Trump says he's had enough of that.
5: President Trump is calling attention to legislation aimed at ending daylight saving time.
6: Let's get rid of daylight saving time stuff, okay? We have a bill in. Hopefully the Senate's going to approve that one. The House approved it, and we're going to get rid of that.
5: The measure would end the practice of changing clocks twice a year. Willie Nelson, The White House.
2: On Wall Street this morning, the Dow futures 336 points higher. NASDAQ futures are down 297 points. More on these stories at townhall.com.
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16: This is America in the Morning from Westwood One. I'm John Trout. It's Tuesday, July 28th, 2026. Here's what's coming up on America in the Morning.
17: President Trump preaches patience for an end to the war with Iran as he says both sides are once again working on a peace deal. I'm John Dolnes in Washington.
18: Saying goodbye and paying tribute to Senator Lindsey Graham. I'm Clayton Neville.
19: Florida authorities have arrested a U.S. Secret Service agent on felony charges. I'm Lisa Dwyer.
20: Former FBI Director James Comey is urging a federal judge to dismiss charges against him over a picture he posted on social media. Sagar Meghani, Washington.
21: A teenager is being held after a shooting that killed three people at the Bite of Seattle Food Festival near the Space Needle. I'm Jennifer King.
16: Those stories and more all ahead on America in the Morning. It's 7 after. President Trump says the United States is ready to resume military strikes on Iran again if talks don't go well, but that he's willing to be patient. John Stolness has the latest from Washington.
17: For the third straight night, the U.S. military did not launch attacks on Iranian targets. President Trump says, quote, good talks are taking place to resolve the war. Speaking to reporters aboard Air Force One, the president was asked if he's running out of patience with Iran.
22: I have plenty of time. Their whole shoreline is wiped out. The strait is in very good shape. And we're talking right now. You know, they wanted to talk. Their people said, please don't drop, don't shoot last night, the night before, two nights. Don't do it. You know, we're having good talks.
17: On his way to a tour of a General Motors plant in Milford, Michigan, a suburb of Detroit, the president told reporters the Strait of Hormuz was, quote, in very good shape. That's despite Iranian disruptions and attacks on tankers moving through the strait over the last 2 weeks. Trump also said Iran was desperate for the U.S. to cease military strikes.
22: Well, Iran took a beating over the last 14 days, and they asked us very nicely, please stop. Let's meet. And that's what we are right now. See what happens. If we don't make a deal, we go back to the same thing.
17: President Trump once again boasted U.S. forces have degraded Iran's military dramatically.
22: If you look at Iran now, they're 8% of what they were 4 months ago. They're 8% of what they were 4 months ago. So we'll see how this all comes out.
17: Despite that, Iran had spent much of the last 2 weeks firing missiles at U.S. assets stationed in allied states in the Middle East. Over the weekend, the Trump administration downplayed reports that the president held off on a larger offensive over concerns U.S. munitions stockpiles were dwindling. Trump said the Pentagon still has a lot of mid-level munitions at their disposal, but he also said stockpiles for some items were lower thanks to President Biden sending weapons to Ukraine.
22: For some of the more sophisticated stuff, we'd certainly like that more. Biden gave a lot of it away.
17: Ukrainian President Volodymyr Zelensky said Monday Russia is giving Iran intel in an attempt to help them target American forces.
22: Well, we'll find out if that's true. I'll ask Putin about it. We'll find out.
17: The Associated Press reported mediators from Pakistan and Qatar have made significant progress in getting talks between the U.S. and Iran back on track. Both sides are once again working on a peace deal. I'm John Stolness in Washington.
16: Funeral services begin today for Republican Senator Lindsey Graham, who died from a heart complication earlier this month. Correspondent Clayton Neville reports.
0: 2 days of funeral services begin today in Washington. They'll continue tomorrow in Senator Lindsey Graham's native South Carolina.
3: I think the Senate suffers as a result of this loss. We are a grimmer and a dumber place without Lindsey Graham.
0: Graham's colleagues in Congress still heavy-hearted as they publicly pay tribute to a man deemed a friend by lawmakers on both sides of the aisle.
3: He dedicated his life to this country. And I think in the end, he gave his life for this country. I think the last 2 weeks of travel over to Turkey, over to Ukraine, I think it cost him his life. So that's his lasting legacy. He dedicated his life. He gave his life to this country.
0: Graham's sister and only sibling, Darlene Graham, was recently appointed to fill out the 6 months remaining in the Senate term. She'll also run to take his seat permanently.
4: He worked harder than anyone I have ever known, and I'm not just saying that because he's my brother.
0: Darlene Graham has said she begged her brother to slow down.
4: I knew it was not going to be good, and I had already prayed and knew in my heart that one day something was going to happen. But I had a peace just knowing that if it did, that it happened with him doing what he loved. He was not going to stop.
0: Graham will be recognized with a special ceremony in the Capitol's rotunda today. After the services in Washington, the late senator will make his final journey to South Carolina. The public's invited to pay respects along a procession route around 10:45 Eastern time on Wednesday at the South Carolina State House in Columbia. Graham's casket will then be carried by a South Carolina State Guard horse-drawn military wagon, and there'll be a presentation on the north steps of the State House. An F-16 flyover is planned around 11 o'clock that morning, and a funeral service will follow. I'm Clayton Neville.
16: 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It's 12 after. Former FBI Director Comey says those seashells weren't all they were cracked up to be. When America in the Morning continues after these messages.
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0: 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A check of the nation's weather this Tuesday with AccuWeather.com meteorologist Matt Rindy.
1: A storm that brought rounds of severe weather to portions of the Great Lakes yesterday will be heading eastward for additional impacts that can stretch from New York and New England southward through the Mid-Atlantic into the Carolinas. The main concern on the northern side of the system from New York and New England southward to Pennsylvania will be the risk for flooding rainfall, where some places could quickly get 1 to 2 inches of rain and flash flooding. Rain will continue heavily tonight into Wednesday, and as much as 4 inches will fall over the area from eastern New York into western Connecticut and Massachusetts. Farther south into the Mid-Atlantic, West Virginia, Virginia, Maryland, and Delaware into the Carolinas, storms could be turned severe with damaging winds, hail, flooding downpours, and even a tornado. There will also be a few thunderstorms in Florida this afternoon, but much of the southeast will be dry. The other risk for strong to severe thunderstorms will be across portions of the central U.S. from western South Dakota into eastern Colorado, where some storms could produce damaging winds and hail. Additional thunderstorms will develop through Utah into Arizona and New Mexico. The western U.S. will once again have quieter weather with sunshine for most places and temperatures not far from the historical average, with highs in the 80s and 90s in the north and warming to well over 100 in the southwest deserts. Like yesterday, the smoke from the enormous wildfires will spread through eastern Oregon and Washington into Idaho and Montana, and haze could even spread farther east into the northern plains as well. That's the weather across America. Little Rock, Arkansas will have plenty of sunshine today with a hot afternoon and a high of 104. Heavy rain and thunderstorms will hit Syracuse, New York with a high of 75. That's the nation's weather. I'm AccuWeather.com meteorologist Matt Rindy.
0: 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A Secret Service agent sworn to protect the nation's leaders is now facing felony charges, accused of taking part in violent fraternity hazing that investigators say crossed the line into criminal behavior. Lisa Dwyer has that story.
2: Florida authorities have arrested a U.S. Secret Service agent and two other men on felony charges, saying they committed brutal beatings as part of a fraternity hazing ritual. One of the defendants, 29-year-old Marquez Christopher Pinder, is an agent in the Miami field office and is now on administrative leave. Pinder and the two other defendants are charged with felony hazing, aggravated battery, and attempted manslaughter. Pinder's arrest warrants says a University of Miami graduate student and another young man required hospitalization for severe injuries after they were beaten with paddles and canes in April. I'm Lisa Dwyer.
0: Former FBI Director James Comey says a simple photo of seashells was protected political speech, not a threat. Now he's asking a judge to throw out the federal case against him. Sagar Magani has more.
3: Former FBI Director James Comey is urging a federal judge to dismiss charges against him over a picture he posted on social media of seashells arranged on a beach. The photo showed shells arranged to read 8647.
4: 86, you know what 86, it's a mob term. For kill him.
3: And the Trump administration charged Comey with threatening to take the 47th president's life. Comey says the photo was not a call to violence, but rather protected political speech. It's the second federal case against the ex-FBI chief in months, part of a Trump Justice Department retribution campaign against people the president does not like. Sagar Magani, Washington.
0: It's 18 after. Artificial intelligence drives down stocks on Wall Street. Business news is next when America in the Morning continues after these messages.
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0: Welcome back. You're with America in the Morning. It's 20 after. Wall Street struggled to find direction on Monday as investors weighed encouraging news overseas against growing concerns about artificial intelligence. Stocks drifted through a mixed trading session while crude oil prices fell after tensions in the Middle East appeared to ease, calming fears of supply disruptions. But enthusiasm was tempered as AI-related stocks came under renewed pressure, pulling on the broader market and leaving major indices with little momentum by the closing bell. Seth Soutell has more from Wall Street.
13: I'm Seth Soutell, and this is the AP Market Report. Stocks drifted to a mixed close on Wall Street, and oil prices fell after the U.S. and Iran paused their attacks. The S&P 500 ended barely changed Monday. The index is coming off two straight weekly losses. The Dow rose 262 points. That's about 0.5%. The Nasdaq Composite fell 0.2%. The Nasdaq was weighed down by a 5% drop in the AI chip giant NVIDIA. After shooting as high as $102 a barrel last week, Brent crude fell 6.3% to settle at $85 a barrel. Treasury yields moved lower in the bond market. The yield on the 10-year Treasury fell to 4.65%. Seth Soutell in New York.
0: The U.S. national debt is climbing and shows no signs of slowing down in 2026. The federal government's debt is growing faster than the economy. In April, the government's debt held by the public reached $31.3 trillion, roughly equal to the size of the U.S. economy. Growing federal debt is a long-standing escalating issue that'll have lasting consequences. According to the Government Accounting Agency, changing tax and spending policy, adopting a debt target, and addressing financial goals in the Social Security and Medicare trust funds are all steps toward reducing the national debt. Shifting gears, a Georgia school shooter had a chaotic childhood and was fixated on mass killings, that according to a psychologist. Correspondent Ed Donahue has been following the case of a hearing in Georgia surrounding a school shooting case.
14: A psychologist testified a teenager who killed two students and two teachers in a shooting at Appalachie High School in Georgia had a chaotic, lonely upbringing. Cold Gray pleaded guilty to 55 counts, including murder, in the 2024 shooting. Forensic psychologist Kevin Richards evaluated Gray after the shooting. He described the now 16-year-old as an odd kid and described his upbringing as chaotic, noting the family had financial problems and moved around a lot, so he wasn't enrolled in school for long stretches. Gray was described as paranoid. He feared teachers were plotting against him and people in public were whispering about him. Richards also said Gray's parents used drugs and fought a lot, and he had a lonely and neglected childhood. Colt Gray is expected to be sentenced to life in prison. I'm Ed Donahue.
0: It's 24 after. When we return on America in the Morning, social media influencers on standby to be deported to the UK after these messages.
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0: It's 26 after. Welcome back. You're with America in the Morning. Police say a 15-year-old is under arrest after a shooting at a crowded Seattle food festival near the Space Needle left three people dead. Investigators are now piecing together what sparked the deadly violence. Jennifer King reports.
20: Seattle Mayor Katie Wilson says a teenager is being held after a shooting that killed three people at the Bite of Seattle Food Festival near the Space Needle.
21: Two died at the scene, and a third passed away at Harborview Medical Center. Official identification will come from the King County Medical Examiner's Office. The Seattle Police Department detained a 15-year-old juvenile in connection with the shooting.
20: Investigators believe there were two suspects. Teams searched a nearby IMAX theater where they initially believed that a second person had fled. Seattle Police Chief Sean Barnes.
22: There is a second shooter. We're trying to identify who that person is.
20: The gunfire erupted around 6 p.m. Sunday night, sending attendees and food vendors scrambling for safety. Adam Lombardo came back to pack up his Burmese food stand.
23: It's really sad because you think that three innocent people aren't getting up with their families.
20: I'm Jennifer King.
0: The legal battle for Andrew and Tristan Tate is about to enter a new phase as prosecutors and defense attorneys prepare for a fight over sending the brothers to the UK. With more, here's Charles de la Desma.
24: Attorneys for social media influencers Andrew and Tristan Tate will meet with federal prosecutors in Miami to work out a schedule for the potentially months-long process of fighting extradition to the UK, where the brothers are accused of rape and sex trafficking. A date for a bond hearing and other legal details will likely be set Monday. The Tates are being held in federal detention across the street from the courthouse. They aren't required to attend Monday's conference, and their attorneys say they're not planning to be there. The brothers have consistently denied allegations of abuse and human trafficking, claiming their violent and misogynistic statements have been taken out of context. I'm Charles de la Desma.
0: America in the Morning for Tuesday, July 28th, 2026, is produced by Tom Cusick. I'm John Trout. This is Westwood One.
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27: I'm Nicole Murray with your money now. Oil prices are lower this morning by at least 1% after a pause in fighting between the U.S. and Iran held, raising hopes for a de-escalation in the Middle East conflict that has upended energy supplies. West Texas Intermediate up to $81 a barrel, Brent at $87. June's Federal Open Market Committee meeting ended with a much shorter statement from the Federal Reserve. with Chairman Kevin Warsh not giving a forecast on the outlook for rates. FedWatch predicts that the odds of a rate hike have increased to around 38%. That's up from 16% last week. Similarly, another Kalshi contract asking when the next Fed hike will be shows a 68% chance of one taking place this year. Johnson & Johnson said it will pay an estimated $5.5 billion to resolve tens of thousands of lawsuits alleging its baby powder and other talc products caused ovarian cancer. J&J said the settlement covers about 76,000 claims. Futures are mixed as strong earnings bolster the market. Dow futures are up by more than 300 points. That's your money now.
1: With SRN News, I'm Rich Thomason in Washington. Parts of the Midwest have taken a beating from powerful storms that swept the region. That includes at least one tornado touching down. Hundreds of thousands of utility customers without power. The outage stretching from Illinois and Wisconsin to Ohio. Anti-regime protesters in Iran are paying the ultimate price for speaking out earlier this year. There have been more executions. That's on top of the tens of thousands of people who were killed during the demonstrations at the start of the year. White House meeting on tap today between President Trump and Israeli Prime Minister Benjamin Netanyahu. Mr. Trump will also be meeting separately with Ukrainian President Volodymyr Zelensky. Watching Wall Street, the Dow futures are up 407 points, but the Nasdaq futures are down 221 points. S&P futures ahead 2 points. This is SRN News.
2: I'm Lauren Simonetti, and this is the Fox Business Report.
3: Coca-Cola shares are up more than 2%. People were drinking more of its beverages in the recent quarter. Its earnings and revenue both topped expectations, and it's more optimistic about this year. Its relationship with the FIFA World Cup contributed to the strong quarter. Also today, package delivery company UPS, Hilton Worldwide, and cruise company Royal Caribbean all reported better than expected earnings. JetBlue lost money in the recent quarter, though its earnings were better than Wall Street anticipated. It continues to see strong demand for its flights.

0: A busy day for President Trump as he meets with Ukrainian President Volodymyr Zelensky and Israeli Prime Minister Benjamin Netanyahu at the White House today. I'm John Stolness in Washington.
1: President Trump touting his tariffs at a GM plant in Michigan. I'm Clayton Neville.
2: President Trump is demanding the Senate skip its August break. Sagar Magani, Washington.
3: The office of Kentucky Republican Senator Mitch McConnell released an update on his health. Ed Donahue, Washington.
4: The Fish flipped the script on the Phillies. I'm Robert Workman.
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0: 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Here's AccuWeather.com meteorologist Matt Rindy.
1: Starting off in the west, there will once again be quieter weather with sunshine for most places and temperatures not too far from historical averages, with 80s and 90s in the north and warming to well over 100 in the southwest deserts. Like yesterday, the smoke from the enormous wildfires will spread through eastern Oregon and Washington into Idaho and Montana, and haze could even spread farther east into the northern plains. Despite any haze, it is going to remain quite hot in the north-central U.S. with sunshine and highs moving well into the 90s and a few 100s from eastern Montana into north and south Dakota and western Minnesota. The south-central U.S. will be hot with widespread 100s in Texas and Oklahoma, but it'll be closer to 90 in Nebraska. A storm that brought rounds of severe weather to portions of the Great Lakes into the Ohio Valley yesterday will be spreading eastward for additional significant weather that could stretch from New York and New England southward to the Mid-Atlantic and to the Carolinas. The main concern on the northern side of the system from New York and New England southward to Pennsylvania will be the risk for flooding rainfall, where there could be some places getting 1 to 2 inches of rainfall in a quick period of time, leading to flash flooding. And that rain could continue heavily tonight into Wednesday, with as much as 4 inches falling over parts of eastern New York and western Connecticut and Massachusetts. Farther south into the Mid-Atlantic, West Virginia, Virginia, Maryland, and Delaware into the Carolinas, storms could be severe with damaging winds, hail, flooding downpours, and even a tornado. There will also be thunderstorms in Florida this afternoon, but the southeast will be mostly dry. Another risk for stronger storms will also develop in parts of the central U.S. from western South Dakota into northeast Colorado. That's the nation's weather. I'm AccuWeather.com meteorologist Matt Rindy.
0: 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I'm John Trout. President Trump's dance card quite full today with two very important meetings. With two high-profile heads of state coming to the White House, Ukrainian President

0: Volodymyr Zelensky and Israeli Prime Minister Benjamin Netanyahu. With more on the state visits, here's John Stolness in Washington.
1: Both Zelensky and Netanyahu are in Washington to attend funeral services for recently deceased Republican Senator Lindsey Graham. Zelensky will be first up later this morning for his third visit to the White House with President Trump and seventh visit overall. The two leaders will discuss new peace proposals for ending the war between Russia and Ukraine. In his first visit in February of 2025, Zelensky had a now infamously tense meeting with President Trump in the Oval Office. But in an interview last week with conservative blogger and close Trump ally Laura Loomer, Zelensky says a brief one-on-one meeting with Trump while the two were in Rome in April of last year changed their dynamic for the better.
2: Let it be between two of us, but it was very good. We come down and it was very good. I'm so happy because a lot of lives depend on such relations and dialogue.
1: Following the meeting with Zelensky, President Trump will meet with Netanyahu, where the future of the war with Iran will take center stage. On board Air Force One Monday, Trump was asked about the partnership between the two.
3: Are you on the same page on Iran, you and Prime Minister Netanyahu?
4: Pretty close. We have a little difference, but pretty close, yeah.
1: In an interview on Fox News Sunday, Netanyahu was asked what it will take for the war with Iran to stop.
5: I think when this regime is either toppled or it's sufficiently weakened that it knows it has to end its nuclear program and has to change its course. That's really what President Trump is trying to achieve, and I back his fully. His efforts to do so.
1: Netanyahu has publicly disagreed with Trump on his decision to sell F-35s to Turkey, a move Trump defends despite Netanyahu's objections.
4: Nobody tells me what we should be selling and not. Turkey has been a tremendous ally.
1: Netanyahu's visit also puts a spotlight on New York Mayor Zoran Mamdani, who last week released a video calling on the federal government to arrest Netanyahu while he's in the United States for war crimes against Palestinians in Gaza. Netanyahu responded on Fox News.
5: Fomenting hate. He's supposed to be the mayor of all New Yorkers, Jews, Christians, Muslims, everyone.
1: Mamdani's statement has no force of law, and he said he's trying to protect all New Yorkers.
3: I'm not interested in getting into a back and forth with Prime Minister Netanyahu. What I will say is that here in New York City, one of my top priorities is keeping Jewish New Yorkers safe.
1: Netanyahu says despite Mamdani's statements, he still plans on visiting New York this week to attend the United Nations General Assembly. John Stolness, Washington.
0: President Trump defended his recently announced tariffs while visiting a General Motors plant in Michigan yesterday, correspondent Clayton Neville reports.
6: The U.S. is promising a planned increase to 50% on some Canadian goods, including automobiles, in August. Canada's responded with 25% tariffs on U.S. vehicles. In the wake of those announcements and months ahead of the midterm elections in America, President Trump visited a GM plant in Oakland, Michigan this week. He touted his tariffs and recent successes that he says the automaker has had.
7: They've come a long way. It's amazing what tariffs will do for General Motors and what the election has done. They're doing great. General Motors is doing fantastically, the best year they've ever had.
6: Some critics of the president's tariffs point to low employment rates in Michigan and claim the auto industry is struggling there. Last year, vehicle production fell in all three North American countries. Canada saw the biggest drop at 5.4%.
7: In 2026, GM increased truck and SUV production by 20%. And in the past 2 years, the company has invested $9 billion in bringing factories home to the USA. They're coming back home because, frankly, when they build here, there's no tariff.
6: The White House offering evidence of economic growth by pointing to GM's $6 million investment in U.S. manufacturing, as well as smaller investments by Ford, Stellantis, and Detroit Diesel.
7: My policy is simple. If you make your truck or your car in a foreign country, you have to pay for the privilege of bringing it into our market and making a lot of money. But if you build in a factory in Michigan or someplace in our country and make your automobiles or trucks right here in America, you pay zero tax and zero tariff. You pay zero, zero tariff. There are no tariffs.
6: The president's visit to Michigan coincided with the opening of the new Gordie Howe International Bridge. It spans between Detroit and Windsor, Ontario. Those cities, the auto manufacturing capitals of the U.S. and Canada, respectively. I'm Clayton Neville.
0: The Trump administration is asking the U.S. Supreme Court to let a controversial executive order on mail-in voting take effect before the midterm elections. even as multiple legal challenges continue to work their way through the courts. Lisa Dwyer reports.
8: The Trump administration has asked the Supreme Court to allow, for now, an executive order targeting mail-in voting following an appeals court decision that blocked the order in nearly half the country. Trump's order, issued in March, directs the creation of a federal list of eligible voters for mail ballots. Democratic officials from 23 states and the District of Columbia sued, arguing that election rules are set by state Congress, not the president. A Massachusetts judge blocked Trump's order for those states, and an appeals court upheld that ruling. The Justice Department is asking the Supreme Court to allow the proposed changes to move ahead while lawsuits play out. I'm Lisa Dwyer.
0: Now 15 till. Coming up on America in the Morning, President Trump demanding the Senate cancel its August break. That and more after these messages.
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0: Welcome back. You're with America in the Morning. I'm John Trout. Former Senate Republican leader Mitch McConnell says he'll remain in rehab and miss one of Kentucky's most important annual political events. The longtime senator has been recovering from health problems and has made fewer public appearances in recent months. His absence likely to renew questions about his condition, his ability to serve, and what role he may play in the Senate going forward. Ed Donahue has more.
12: The Office of Kentucky Republican Senator Mitch McConnell released an update on his health. The update includes a statement from the Congressional Office of the Attending Physician stating 84-year-old Senator McConnell has not yet been medically cleared to leave a rehabilitation facility where he's undergoing physical therapy. It means he will miss the annual Fancy Farm Picnic, which features speeches from politicians throughout Kentucky who are running for office. McConnell is not running for re-election. He was admitted to a hospital last month and revealed weeks later that it was because of a fall. The attending physician's report also says McConnell's bout with childhood polio continues to be a significant factor in his mobility. Ed Donahue, Washington.
0: President Trump is calling on the Senate to cancel its August recess and remain in Washington until lawmakers approve a strict voter identification bill. Trump says the legislation is needed to protect the integrity of future elections. Democrats and voting rights groups argue the proposal could make it more difficult for some Americans to cast ballots, setting up another major partisan fight over election rules. Sagar Magani has more.
13: President Trump is demanding the Senate skip its August break until it passes a strict proof of citizenship voting bill.
14: They should leave town. I'm not going to stop them from doing it, but they should get the SAVE Act done.
13: It's the latest part of the president's months-long pressure campaign to pass the bill before the November midterms. He's recently been targeting the Senate's top Republican.
14: I have a good relationship with John Thune. He's just got to get his job done.
13: Thune's problem? The GOP doesn't have the votes to pass the bill or scrap the filibuster, another presidential demand. The Senate is set to begin its recess a week from Friday, a pivotal stretch for midterm campaigning as the GOP tries to hold a slim majority. Sagar Magani, Washington.
0: The son of an assistant coach for the Kansas City Chiefs is facing charges accused of shooting his own mother. Correspondent Jennifer King reports.
15: Authorities in Loudoun County, Virginia, have arrested 27-year-old Elijah Zion Bieniemy, the son of NFL Chiefs offensive coordinator Eric Bieniemy, in the alleged shooting of his own mother. Deputies responding in Ashburn late Sunday, 57-year-old Mia Bieniemy alive but with multiple gunshot wounds. She's hospitalized in stable condition.
16: Our hearts go out to Eric Bieniemy and his family.
15: Kansas City coach Andy Reid spoke with reporters.
16: And she's a saint. You know, we all know that. The people that know her. One of God's good blessings right there now. Really special person. But things happen. You know, things happen and you got to work through it.
15: Elijah faces charges including malicious wounding and use of a firearm in a felony. I'm Jennifer King.
0: FIFA president Gianni Infantino is pushing back after months of criticism surrounding the Club World Cup and preparations for the next World Cup. Infantino says some critics are spreading hate, misinformation, and false rumors about the organization. His comments after concerns involving scheduling, player safety, ticket prices, and tournament operations as FIFA tries to defend its handling of international soccer's biggest events. With more on the story, here's Marcela Sanchez.
17: FIFA's president Gianni Infantino has attacked perceived critics 1 week after the World Cup, accusing them of spreading hate and false rumors about the tournament. In a 15-page statement posted on his Instagram and on FIFA's website, Infantino praised FIFA for delivering what he called the best show in the world, saying he was sorry for those who missed it all because they were so consumed by hate and criticism. FIFA and Infantino faced criticism during the World Cup over several decisions, including a Somali referee and fans being denied entry to the U.S., allegations of political influence by President Trump, and letting Falarim Balogun avoid a ban for a red card. Infantino signed off his statement with the words, "Much love to all." I'm Marcela Sanchez.
0: Funeral services for the late U.S. Senator Lindsey Graham are being held across 2 days, today and tomorrow, featuring a capital ceremony and an invite-only service at the Washington National Cathedral in D.C., followed by public processions and a service in South Carolina. Today, that arrival ceremony with an Armed Forces body bearer team will find the late senator lying in the rotunda. With the funeral service later today at 2 p.m. Eastern, a public procession starts at 10:45 in South Carolina. That's tomorrow, where a public funeral service at the First Baptist Church of Columbia on a first-come, first-served basis will be followed by a private family burial in Pickens County. Meantime, Interim Senator Darlene Graham, the late senator's sister, has emerged as the frontrunner in South Carolina's Republican Senate primary. However, a close race suggests the August 11th special primary is likely headed to an August 25th runoff. Shifting gears, the University of North Carolina has placed football general manager Michael Lombardi on paid administrative leave, but school officials have offered new details about that decision. Lombardi was brought in to help oversee the program's roster and personnel operations. His sudden removal is raising questions about what prompted the move and whether it could affect preparations for the upcoming college football season.
18: North Carolina football general manager Mike Lombardi has been placed on administrative leave. The school has not provided any details as to why. Lombardi joined North Carolina football coach Bill Belichick in making the move from the NFL to college when the school hired Belichick in December 2024. A few months later, Lombardi said the goal was to run the North Carolina program similar to an NFL team, saying the Tar Heels consider themselves the 33rd NFL team. North Carolina went just 4-8 in Belichick's first season. The Tar Heels open his second season against TCU in Dublin, Ireland on August 29th. I'm Mike Hempen.
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19: Baseball Monday, the Marlins snapped their franchise record 12-game losing streak, beating the Phillies 8-7 in their own inimitable fashion. Miami blew an early three-run lead, but scored three times in the bottom of the ninth. Griffin Conine with the walk-off RBI knock for their first win since before the All-Star break. Mets blew open a close game late and blasted the Braves 14-3. Marcus Semien's two-run homer in the sixth inning broke a three-all tie. Then Tyrone Taylor sparked a four-run seventh with a three-run shot, and Francisco Lindor capped a five-run eighth with another three-run banger, his second dinger of the night. Yankees whipped the White Sox 9-5. Catcher Ali Sanchez put it on ice with a three-run tater in the eighth, the first long ball of his career. Well done, Meat. Orioles tamed the Tigers 8-5. Jackson Holliday had four hits. His mate smacked three jacks. Jock Peterson hit two of the Rangers' four home runs as they sank the Mariners 7-3. Blue Jays shaded the Nationals 3-2. Max Scherzer started for Toronto in D.C., coming back from the injured list on his 42nd birthday and in his old stomping grounds where he helped Washington win the 2019 World Series. Also, the Pirates nipped the Diamondbacks 3-2 in 10 innings on Brandon Lau's game-ending hit. The Guardians and Reds were rained out. They'll try and get in a day-night doubleheader today. The trade deadline is next Monday. The NFL preseason, just a little over a week away. The Cardinals and the Panthers will play in the Hall of Fame game next Thursday, and the first full week of the preseason begins August 13th. That's Tuesday Sports.
0: Thank you, sir. It's 7 till. When we return on America in the Morning, Savannah Guthrie with a heartfelt appeal after these messages.
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0: It's 5 till. You're with America in the Morning. The plea continues. Savannah Guthrie publicly addresses her mother's abductors. Kevin Carr reports.
22: Savannah Guthrie has made another public plea to find her missing mother. On Monday, Guthrie took to Instagram with a message directed at those who abducted 84-year-old Nancy Guthrie.
23: It has been months since our mom was taken from us. Our family is in agony. We are in a nightmare that will not end. Nothing about our situation has changed.
22: Nancy Guthrie has been missing since the early morning of February 1st after she had gone to dinner with her family in Tucson, Arizona. Her doorbell camera captured the image of a masked figure during the night. While the investigation is still open, little is known about what exactly happened to Nancy Guthrie. Savannah Guthrie asked those responsible to, quote, do the right thing.
23: The world can be a cruel and unforgiving place, and I know that you have tried to do things the right way. So I'm asking you, begging you, to do the right thing now. Make the right choice. Help us find her. Tell us where to look for her.
22: The most recent development came in June when a note was sent to media outlets. The note implied that Nancy Guthrie had died and expressed regret, but offered no apology or indication of her location. Savannah Guthrie wrapped up her social media post with a call to put an end to the ordeal.
23: I truly believe it is never too late to do the right thing. Help us bring this situation to an end.
22: I'm Kevin Carr.
0: Outside a Los Angeles courtroom, L.A. District Attorney Nathan Hochman says singer David must stand trial in the killing of a 14-year-old Celeste Rivas Hernandez.
2: She has held him to answer for first-degree murder with the special circumstances of lying in wait, doing this crime for financial gain, and murdering a witness to an investigation. David Anthony Burke has also been held to answer for the mutilation of the remains of Celeste Rivas Hernandez.
0: Los Angeles District Attorney Nathan Hochman. Prosecutors have presented sufficient evidence for the vocalist, known as David, to stand trial on those charges that he fatally stabbed and dismembered a 14-year-old girl who threatened to expose their clandestine relationship. We'll follow the case here. America in the Morning for Tuesday, July 28th, 2026, is produced by Tom Cusick. I'm John Trout. This is Westwood One.
3: I'm Nicole Murray with Your Money Now. There will soon be a new way that you can get your hands on Apple products. Apple customers in the U.S. will soon be able to lease an iPhone for up to 2 years at a price starting at $17.99 per month. The program, called Upgrade, is a partnership with Klarna that will be offered at Apple's retail stores as well as its online stores. Shares of LVMH rose 2% this morning after the French luxury giant reported overnight second quarter sales growth broadly in line with analyst expectations. Sales rose 3% to roughly $22.2 billion. Investors are expected to scrutinize whether Shein can justify the $40 to $50 billion valuation it is seeking in a Hong Kong initial public offering after a prospectus filing showed slowing growth and a sharp decline in profitability. Revenue rose 8% to $41.8 billion in 2025. However, in the first quarter of this year, the fast fashion retailer swung to a $99 million loss. Futures are mixed as the chip sell-off continues. That's Your Money Now.
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24: Breaking news this hour from Town Hall. I'm Rich Thomason. A controversial figure who rose to national and international prominence during the COVID pandemic, Dr. Anthony Fauci, kept a diary.
25: The content of the entries reveal Fauci was absolutely obsessed with his newfound fame while the coronavirus spread and Americans were locked down, many sick and some dying. Fauci writes, "The situation with my national and international fame is explosive and really unimaginable," adding that he may be the most famous and talked about person in the country. "Press still hot and heavy about me, multiple stories per day, directly or indirectly involving me." Fauci also noting that he was invited to appear on Dancing with the Stars. "No thanks," he writes.
24: Correspondent Laura Winter says Fauci is due on Capitol Hill tomorrow. Senator Rand Paul spilled the beans on Fauci's diary. In northeast Wisconsin,
26: I heard a big crack and I saw this limb go into the garage. And I headed down to the basement with my kitty. And when I come up, it's like a war zone here.
24: Menasha, Wisconsin resident Kathy Zink talking with WBAY-TV in the wake of a powerful storm that included at least one tornado. Violent weather pummeled a wide swath of the Midwest, extending into the Ohio Valley and the Great Lakes region. Japanese authorities warning of a possible powerful aftershock after a 7.1 earthquake rattled Japan's Kyushu Island. No reports of major damage or serious injuries. An earlier tsunami warning canceled. Nearly 4,000 more people are being ordered to evacuate from tourist sites on the Atlantic coast of France. Returning hot, dry conditions threaten firefighters' fragile hold on a vast wildfire that's burning west of Bordeaux. Dow futures up 511 points. More on these stories, townhall.com.
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29: Full picture. There are so many disparate storylines within the aggregate data. You have consumers overall, they are seeking value, but that means a very different thing to high income, middle income, low income consumers. And it doesn't mean they're not spending. We see in the data, they are continuing to spend, but that thirst for value in this environment, it looks very different across the income spectrum.
30: How are people at the lower end? We talk so much about the K-shaped economy, and the lower end of the K seems to be more and more pronounced. How are they funding the day-to-day? Is it just paycheck to paycheck? Is it credit cards? How are they doing that?
29: I think it's all of the above. We're seeing a very scrappy, resilient consumer, as they always are. Yep. And they're using all available tools. We've seen an increase in adoption of buy now, pay later options, which, by the way, are a great payment method for consumers. They don't charge interest. The merchant or retailer covers the cost of that. So in some ways, it's a favorable alternative to credit cards for consumers. We're also seeing them, I think, use delinquency as a cash flow management tool. We're seeing a lot of borrowers, subprime borrowers in the auto loan space, fall delinquent, but then live in that state of delinquency. They can't afford to catch back up to current, but they're also not flowing through to charge off. So I think we're seeing a very scrappy, resilient consumer that's in problem-solving mode.
31: We are guilty. Paul's not guilty of this. I'm guilty of only talking la-di-da. You're talking about an America within the phrase flat on their back. What percentage of America is micromanaging the boneless meal deal for two at Wingstop?
29: I think it's probably more than you might expect.
31: I agree strongly with that. Half of America?
29: Maybe. I think when you look at the increase in energy costs, when you look at the Bloomberg's got this great data series on very granular real-time consumer spending. And when you look at weeks where gasoline spending has increased just because of the volatility in prices there, you see a direct impact on other categories that are going down, whether that's clothing, sometimes even grocery spending. I've seen offset the increase in gasoline spending. I think a lot of the consumer is they're doing okay, but they're really trouble. They're problem solving on a day-to-day basis.
30: So in your world of asset-backed securities, where do you see that?
29: We see it across, you know, there are prime consumer receivables in our market. There are subprime consumer receivables in our market. We see it a lot in the subprime data. We see servicing practices have an outsized impact on loan performance across pools. Some of the higher touch consumers require more servicing to get that cash flow to come through because those borrowers, right, they're choosing which bills to pay and which ones to let slide past the due date.
31: Laura Mayfield with us, just exquisite here at Port Washington Investment Advisors. Granular research like nothing I've seen. The phrase paycheck to paycheck, there's like the way we perceive it, and there's even paycheck to paycheck of people making six figures. Discuss the emotion of paycheck to paycheck.
29: Yeah, I think, again, it comes back to consumers trying to solve for the priority of payments, which I think has evolved over the years. If you remember back to the GFC, we saw consumers prioritize car payments over home payments. And the notion was you can live in your car, you can't drive your house to work. But I think, you know, with the increased cost of living across the board, whether that's housing affordability, rent increases, car expenses, you know, childcare, every category just about has raised the threshold of what it means to live on a paycheck to paycheck basis.
30: The labor market, I guess, if we're a fully employed economy, so I mean, mm-hmm, that's a big part of consumer,
29: yes,
30: behavior, consumer spending. I guess that's the good news out there as it,
29: yes,
30: relates to the consumer.
29: Absolutely, and I think that's the critical piece that has helped encourage the consumer to continue spending in aggregate. That conference board, right, data, which is more a labor force metric, has been stronger relative to the University of Michigan conference
31: data. I got like 10 other questions. You got to come back soon, soon, soon. Laura Mayfield, thank you so much. Securitized Products, Port Washington Investment
30: Cincinnati
31: Advisors, with incredible granular data. I mean, granular data like we just don't see. I mean, you know, I get it, like Taco Bell. And like Sarah Wolf is at Taco Bell, Paul, like three nights a week, joining us now, from La Belle de Tox. Sarah Wolf joins us with Morgan Stanley here. You know, Sarah, I just to follow on from that incredible conversation, we're all guilty of only talking about the fancy people. Does Chairman Warsh have an understanding about the people out there micromanaging paycheck to paycheck?
10: I think this gets at a real conundrum that the Fed is facing. And we heard this from Governor Waller last week in his remarks, where there's a really unevenness to monetary policy. For half the economy, monetary policy is already tight. Lower middle income households are dealing with a real income statement problem and are under a lot of pressure. We're seeing similar things in earnings statements and in the data, where lower to middle income households are having to play games with their different credit cards to make sure that they don't fall into 90 plus.
31: Right.
10: Is delinquent. And then on the other side, you have this really strong AI CapEx spend. You have wealth effects that are fueling high income spending. And so it creates an issue where if you raise interest rates, is it really going to slow the parts of the economy where demand is,
31: right,
10: actually strong, or just put more pressure on these areas that are already under pressure?
31: As you mentioned, Governor Waller, I mean, cut to the chase here at Morgan Stanley and the history of fractious, wonderful debate at Morgan Stanley. How divided is this Fed into this nascent Fed meeting?
10: I think we're seeing a very divided Fed. On one hand, I think there's serious concerns about some of these software prices that are rising, that the re-escalation in the Middle East, we're going to start to see those second round effects of gas prices again, that the labor market looks steady enough for them to focus their attention on inflation. But then you have another cohort that are worried about these other parts of the economy that are already under a lot of pressure. And so, I mean, as War said, there's going to be some family fighting among the FOMC to figure out the future path of rates, and then add on to it that Warsh likely doesn't want to adjust policy until the task forces have come back with their findings, and that's not going to be until the end of the year.
30: Sarah, I'm looking at the bond market. I mean, boy, you got a 10-year at 4.63, the 30-year at 5.12. I mean, it seems like the bond market's telling the Fed, we're not waiting for you. We're moving rates higher.
10: Yeah, the bond market, I mean, it's surprising. Going into the meeting tomorrow, we have a nearly 40% probability of a hike. I mean, that's pretty high going into the day before Fed meeting. We haven't seen something like that years. There's much more bond market. They're worried about all the fiscal spending and what that's going to mean for interest rates. They're worried about the re-escalation tensions in the Middle East. But on the other hand, we still have got a really good inflation print that we got for June. And so that's going to buy the Fed a little bit more time to see more data in our view.
30: So again, what do you expect to hear from the Fed tomorrow?
10: I think the bar to hike is going to be high, but they're not going to be complacent. Warsh has really doubled down that inflation is a big problem that they need to tackle. But he has also said that supply side factors driving inflation higher, like oil prices, are not going to be changed by higher interest rates, and that software prices, AI data center prices are not necessarily also going to be cooled by hiking interest rates. And so I think that he's going to be firm in bringing inflation back to 2%, but I do not think we're going to get any type of definitive answer that the next move is a hike.
31: So, Sarah, I did this exercise yesterday. Paul Sweeney taught me FOMC Go, which is the calendar. I have September 16, October 28, December 9 to get to the end of the year. At the Morgan Stanley team, when you're sitting around the desk arguing each other, I know that Sarah's not on speaking terms with Ellen Zentner as an example. Sarah, when you're looking at this date calendar, when does the Fed act? Is it like coming right up on September, or does it fall into 2027?
10: I think if the Fed needs to hike, which is not our base case, it would be later this year. We already got a good inflation print for the June data, and they're is a bar to hike in the inflation data in our view, something closer to this 0.3% on the month core PCE. But we would need to see a few of those prints. And so that buys us a bit more time to get closer to the October, December meetings if the Fed does need to hike.
30: We're going to get a bunch of tech earnings this week, starting tomorrow, Sarah. What's kind of the Morgan Stanley view here of how we should be thinking about tech and AI? Because I don't think there's a consensus out there. People are concerned about CapEx. Is it a good thing? Is that not a good thing? How do you guys think about that?
10: Our view is that now is the time to broaden your investments in the AI story. That if we look back a few years, it was the AI models and those companies that were really driving the AI narrative and markets. And then the last 2 years has been heavy in this AI infrastructure story and all these hyperscalers that are committing, you know, trillions in CapEx. Now we're thinking that this is the time to broaden into the AI adopters, right? These are where the real tailwinds to the economy and to company profits more broadly outside of these infrastructure companies will come from. And you're seeing a healthy amount of skepticism in this AI infrastructure story on how capital intensive these software companies have become. When will they get a return on their investment? And so we need to start to be very critical on where do we look for the next leg of AI, and we think is adopter companies.
31: Sir, I got to go to breaking news. Please, please, please stop by the studio as you can. Sarah Wolf, senior economist, Morgan Stanley. Futures up 8. There's a constructive tone to the tape. With our news in New York City, Michael Barr.
11: Thank you very much. The U.S. and Iran extended their pause in hostilities with the focus turning to talks between Tehran and Oman over restarting traffic in the Strait of Hormuz. Zach Cohen, Bloomberg Government Congressional Reporter.
13: Specifically on over how to restart traffic in the Strait of Hormuz, which is essentially ground to a halt and has increasingly been an issue in terms of global energy markets. Sources are telling our colleagues that reopening the Strait of Hormuz, getting those carriers, those ships back through that key waterway could open up other parts of negotiations as Washington and Tehran look for some sort of peace deal, some long-term slowdown to the hostilities.
11: Bloomberg's Zach Cohen. Israeli Prime Minister Benjamin Netanyahu meets with President Trump today. The president also meets today with Ukrainian President Volodymyr Zelensky just hours ahead of Senator Lindsey Graham's funeral. Both Zelensky and Netanyahu will attend the service, and President Trump will give a speech. The Pima County Sheriff's Department in Arizona says the investigation into Nancy Guthrie's disappearance nearly 6 months ago remains active and ongoing, though without a significant development. It comes as the Today Show host, Savannah Guthrie, released a new video pleading about her 84-year-old mother.
14: It has been months since our mom was taken from us. Our family is in agony. We are in a nightmare that will not end. Nothing about our situation has changed.
11: Investigators are still trying to trace the items worn by the masked men on Nancy Guthrie's doorstep and run a DNA test on hair found at the home. Brian Koberger, after pleading guilty to the murders of four Idaho college students, is now proclaiming his innocence. The self-confessed killer is now seeking to withdraw his guilty plea, claiming he was coerced into the admission. Global News 24 hours a day and whenever you want it with Bloomberg News Now. I'm Michael Barr, and this is Bloomberg. Tom, Paul, Alexis.
31: And Michael Barr, thanks so much. This is out just moments ago and will be on the desk of every government in Europe and indeed in the United States as well. This is the incredible team of Alex Kocharov, Becca Wasser, and Dina Esfandieri at Bloomberg Economics. They have become definitive on the economics and the statics, the dynamics of this war in the Eastern Mediterranean. It is a bombshell report and says that Ukraine's reported strike July 25 in the Caspian Sea marks a potentially significant escalation. They go down below, Paul, within a lengthy note to say Ukraine has steadily expanded its long-range strike campaign to locations around the Caspian. The latest strikes can, quote, that Kyiv sees the Russia-Iran logistics corridor in the Caspian is a legitimate target. Paul, I can't say enough about the impact this crew is having within international relations. And that is like, you know, to borrow the phrase from Disney, it's a whole world after all.
30: Yeah, it is. I mean, it's I think you have to hand it to the Ukrainians for their ability to, after this many years, to continue to go up against Russia. And they've largely defined drone warfare. And I think even countries around the world, including the U.S., are paying attention. Because out of just necessity, that's one of the key tools for them.
31: They say Iran is likely to respond, quote, primarily through asymmetric means, but they go up here, and this goes to the meeting that we're scheduled to see here at some point in the hour. The operation carries diplomatic risk if Washington concludes that Ukrainian actions in the Caspian Sea complicate U.S. efforts. I got to get out the map on this.
30: I'm looking at it right now as we speak. I'm trying to figure out.
31: Landlocked.
30: Yep.
31: East of the Mediterranean.
30: Yep.
31: But I only got half a score because I misspelled Caspian.
30: Oh, okay. Yeah, it's right there. So, but again, I think their drone warfare, their missile warfare has taken Russia by surprise, certainly. And I think taken the world by surprise right here. So we'll see what Mr. Zelensky can get done here in the U.S.
31: Kocharov out of London with Becca Wasser and Dina Esfandieri, just definitive for Bloomberg and analysis of the war. That, I'm sure, will go worldwide here today. The Caspian Sea, get out the map and, like the rest of us, learn where we are. The map for us is the data here, 10 minutes away from the market opening. Red and green on the screen, the VIX a little bit of tension, 18.61, but I don't want to oversell that. Bitcoin comes in a solid, my eyes are failing me here. That's in $1,500, right?
30: Wow. Yeah.
31: Yeah, that's a wow. Okay, that gets my attention. On oil, down 72 on Brent, 86.60 on Brent crude. West Texas is an 81 handle as well. Yields come in a little bit, sort of a soggy feel to it. Even the dollar pulls back here. But yen still weaker, remarkable. 163.86. On yen, that sort of gets you to the market opening. I would say, all in all, it's like a beat earnings season.
30: Yeah, it's been a good, so really good earnings season, and first quarter was outstanding. Second quarter probably going to come in even better here. The guidance is pretty solid. I think a lot of companies are calling out inflation yet again, but maybe if we can get some resolution in the Iran, that get that energy aspect of it
31: right
30: back.
31: Apple 336 handle, yeah, printing 339 year pre market. We'll have to see. I did the math. It's like 341, 342 is, bingo, $5 trillion.
30: Oh, nice. Yeah, their strategy. We're
31: I
30: just going to wait.
31: You don't have to be first. I just need to do my first share. I'm just like, it's
30: do a fractional.
31: Lot.
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20: 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The program, called Upgrade, is a partnership with Klarna that will be offered at Apple's retail stores as well as its online stores. Shares of LVMH rose 2% this morning after the French luxury giant reported overnight second quarter sales growth broadly in line with analyst expectations. Sales rose 3% to roughly $22.2 billion. Investors are expected to scrutinize whether Shein can justify the $40 to $50 billion valuation it is seeking in a Hong Kong initial public offering after a prospectus filing showed slowing growth and a sharp decline in profitability. Revenue rose 8% to $41.8 billion in 2025. However, in the first quarter of this year, the fast fashion retailer swung to a $99 million loss. Futures are mixed as the chip sell-off continues. That's Your Money Now.
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31: Good morning, everyone. Into the market opening, we'll do that. Meredith Whitney following on Visa. Also Meredith Whitney on the state of our earnings against this economy. This is a juggernaut. Into the Fed meeting tomorrow. Right now, it's partly July into August, and there's serious flood warnings in the Northeast. There is drought in France, for example, just as one of the newsmakers right now. Different weather. Rob Carolin is expert at this. He's to say Bloomberg News meteorologist barely describes science behind his work. Rob, are these just normal storms with normal flooding in the Northeast?
23: No, they're going to be a little bit bigger than what we normally get in the afternoon, say late July or early August, Tom. The problem is we've got an area of low pressure that's coming out of the Ohio River Valley that's going to get captured by an upper level low pressure system. That upper level low pressure system is developing downstream from the big high that's got all the heat in the western United States, causing all those heat advisories. And what it's going to do is something we normally see more in the fall or the spring. It's going to cut the system off from the jet stream. And that's going to mean that it's going to be moving very, very slowly. So these showers and thunderstorms that are going to get into the district, into New York City, into Boston over the next 24 to 48 hours, they're going to have a lot of moisture associated with them, and they're going to be moving very, very slowly. So we're very concerned with tropical downpours leading to flash flooding. We had it happen about a week and a half ago. The BQE turned into a pond, and we're worried that, especially in urban areas where the runoff isn't great, some of these storms are going to produce several inches of rainfall over a couple of hours and could lead to some localized flooding.
30: And then in the Midwest, Rob, we've got just tremendous heat dome there. Talk to us, give us the update there.
23: We do. What's happening is we're seeing a response, Paul, to the El Nino that is raging in the Pacific. It's producing some very warm water off the coast of California and Baja California. That in turn is leading to high pressure, which is going to be building not only across the central United States, but also over the southern part and central part of California, Arizona, and New Mexico as we head into August. So we think the heat is not only going to be concentrated in the central United States, but it's going to start to spread into parts of the Southwest and into California.
31: Rob Carolyn, the clashing that we're seeing of these systems, whether it's El Nino, whatever. But like I see, here's an article on tornadoes in Wisconsin. Can you predict like more violence like tornadoes or a more violent hurricane season into the autumn?
23: Well, the hurricane season is going to be different than normal, Tom, because the El Nino mitigates it in the Caribbean and in the main development region in the Atlantic because of strong winds in the upper parts of the atmosphere. Where we get concerned is areas north of where we normally see development. So the northern Gulf, areas off the Georgia, Carolina coast, that's a problem. Because we've got all of this hot weather in the central United States, that's helping to fuel the jet stream further to the north. That's why we've been seeing strong storms in parts of southern Canada through the Great Lakes region. That energy is what's going to help develop some of the storms we're going to see in the tri-state area over the next 24 to 48 hours.
31: Paul, remember when this was easy?
30: Yeah. Well, I'm just, hey, Rob, I've got a weather app on my phone like everybody else, and it seems like we're much better predicting this stuff. Like, it says rain in here in New York City is going to start around 2 o'clock. I'm going to set my diary to that. I'm going to get stuff done, get my errands done before 2 o'clock. Is it much more accurate than it used to be?
23: Well, the computer modeling is much better than it used to be. When I started in the business over 30 years ago, we could not give you a forecast with really a lot of accuracy out more than 3 days. Now we can tell you a good 7-10 days out what we think is going to happen. And the short range models, the ones that handle the next several hours out to 12 and 18 hours, they've gotten very sophisticated. They see a lot of data and they do really, really well in telling us what's going to happen over the next 12 to 24 hours.
31: Rob, your next project is to figure out predictive weather patterns before baseball games so parents go the whole wad on the tickets and the game's called in the third inning.
23: That would probably be a good moneymaker.
31: That we'll have to work on that. Rob Carolyn, exquisite. He's our Bloomberg News meteorologist. I can't say enough about science over hysteria with Mr. Carolyn as well. And seriously, Michael Barr will have more reports on this and Charlie Pallet to the morning. But the flooding here is, Mr. Carolyn said, not normal, to say the least. It could be somewhat substantial. Paul, we get to the market opening before Fed meeting, and you know, I'm sorry. I guess I'm overwhelmed by the earnings just being, you know, you and I talked about it. The sprightly nominal GDP boom, beat, essentially.
30: And I think for the marketplace, the next couple of days, Tom, are going to be really important with some of these big tech names coming out with their numbers. And for a lot of them, it's going to be a question of showing the return on the AI capex. You know, you think about the Amazons of the world and the Googles and so on and so forth. I mean, that's going to be a key issue. So we'll see how that plays out. And Carol Masser, Tim Senevic, they'll be all over it.
31: Headline just out from Bloomberg News. We'll have further reporting on this. FIFA explores outside investment with $20 billion vehicle.
30: Sure.
31: Why not? The news flow just keeps coming from Bloomberg News. Please stay with us. I got futures up 2 here. The VIX 18.61. The market launcheth on a Tuesday. Here's Alexis Christophorus.
1: Thanks, Tom. And that rotation out of chip stocks and AI-related companies continues as investors pour their money into places like real estate, materials, and utilities. And that is part of the reason why we've got the Dow Jones Industrial Average up 376 points out of the gate, a rise of 0.7%. S&P 500, little change to start the day. But the NASDAQ Composite in the red by 115 points, down 0.4%. Brent crude at $86.33 a barrel, down 2.3%. WTI crude now at $81 a barrel, down 2%. The Bloomberg Dollar Spot Index up fractionally at 1222.61. Some weakness for the Japanese yen at 163.87 against the U.S. dollar. Yields are lower across the board. The two-year yield, 4.29%. The 10-year, 4.62%. And the 30-year yield at 5.11%. Bitcoin taking it on the chin today, down 2.5% below $63,300. Spot gold down more than 1% at $40.30 the ounce. And want to call out Coca-Cola, up about 3% after better than expected earnings. That's your Bloomberg Opening Bell Report, Tom and Paul.
31: Alexis, thank you so much. Where are we here? Red and green on the screen. Dow up 300 points, but you know, who's keeping score? Meredith Whitney with us right now. We're thrilled to have her in here. And I should say, shockingly well-timed as well. Meredith, I'm going to go back. This is, you were in school back then, 2008. I look at Visa here, and I'm sorry, people don't understand. Back almost 18 years, it's up 21.6% per year. And I remember you and your youth standing up on a table screaming, buy Visa. What is the Visa history and management now where they say we got to lay off 7% of their people because the rules have changed?
4: Well, I mean, Visa has been a great demutualization story, right? So the banks owned it. They spun it off. There was a lot of there's a lot of operating leverage to achieve. And it's just the whole process of cash to plastic conversion. But like any large company,

0: to JP Morgan, all-time high today. I mean, what are these banks and all their stocks have been ripping? I'm looking at the year-to-date and the trailing 12-month performance. Stocks have had great runs. What do bank stocks do? What do banks do when their stocks are trading at or near all-time highs? Do they return cash? Do they buy stuff? They do usually.
1: Historically, pre-great financial crisis, remember the like 90s, 2000s, when bank stocks valuations were trading at all-time highs, they would do transformational deals. Yep. There was massive M&A, massive consolidation. This cycle, since the crisis, once they got out of, effectively regulatory prison, yep, they started buying back shares. They increased dividends to a certain extent, but their favored route was buying back shares. And you would think that makes sense in low, when the stocks are trading with low valuations. But the banks have still bought back shares at high valuations, close to 3 times. And it's not as if, the brokers used to, you remember the days, they used to buy back shares to offset their stock compensation. They've done that at exponential levels to their stock compensation. So historically, you'd think, at all-time high, valuations, priced to tangible book, they would do some type of M&A. And I say they're just pussyfooting around with buybacks and dividend increases. I think the one outlier, the one bank stock that has the temerity, the one bank and one CEO that has the temerity actually do a deal is none other than Jamie Dimon.
2: So frame an example deal.
1: An example deal. I think when people thought that Jamie Dimon would retire with their new headquarters, that time came and went. He wants to do something big. And by big, I don't mean State Street, Northern Trust. I think he does something fintech, but major fintech, which is over $115 billion valuation of Revolut.
2: Okay, of Revolut. Yeah.
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8: SRN News, I'm Rich Thomason in Washington. President Trump will meet with two wartime leaders today. Talks with Israeli Prime Minister Netanyahu and Ukrainian President Zelensky. Separate back-to-back meetings today at the White House. Just as firefighters were starting to get a handle on massive wildfires burning near one of France's premier wine regions, another hot and dry weather system is in the forecast, expected to send temperatures well into the 90s in the Bordeaux region. A tsunami advisory was posted, then quickly lifted after a 7.1 magnitude earthquake hit Japan's southern main island of Kyushu. It's about 5

0: 550 miles southwest of Tokyo. Tens of thousands were left without power in the aftermath of a tornado. It caused widespread damage in northeastern Wisconsin yesterday afternoon. Other parts of the Midwest pounded by powerful storms as well. This is SRN News.
1: With the Wall Street Business Report, I'm Bill Alexander. Stocks on Wall Street drifted to a mixed close Monday as oil prices fell after the U.S. and Iran paused their attacks while work resumed on restarting negotiations to end the war. President Donald Trump is touting his handling of the economy. During a visit to suburban Detroit on Monday, he defended sweeping tariffs. Trump visited a General Motors facility in Milford. A federal appeals court has upheld a ruling that halted President Donald Trump's executive order to create a federal list of eligible voters and limit delivery of mail ballots only to people on that list. The ruling rejected the Trump administration's effort to move forward with the mail-in voting restriction. New York City Mayor Zohran Mamdani is defending his plan to open a slate of government-owned grocery stores. The mayor said the shops would provide a 30% discount on produce, meat, and a host of other kitchen staples as a way to offset the rising food prices in one of America's most expensive cities. For the Wall Street Business Report, I'm Bill Alexander in Washington.
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3: Thank you so much for joining us today, Meredith Whitney at Group here. Really, really interesting on the banks always. And a major shout out to her call on Visa literally a decade and a half ago. That has been a juggernaut winner for here. Dow up 290 points. I got some red on the screen as well. From the Interactive Broker Studios, Bloomberg Business Flash, Alexis Christophorus.
4: And Tom, Wall Street traders driving a rotation out of high-profile chip makers and into a broader category of companies, now improving growth prospects with most stocks rising amid strong corporate earnings. Let's begin with the Dow Jones Industrial Average, which is up more than 300 points or 0.5%. Being led higher by Coca-Cola and Sherwin-Williams after both companies posted better than expected quarterly profits. We've got the S&P 500 down by 13 points and the NASDAQ composite now off 223 points. The NASDAQ 100, by the way, is down about 403 points or 1.5%. Of course, it has that concentration of those chip stocks and AI related companies in that index. Also have to talk SpaceX. The stock is down now more than 5%, trading at around $107 a share. So this means it has now sunk 20% below its IPO price and has erased $1.2 trillion from its peak value. Let's move on to Apple, which has surpassed $5 trillion in market value for the very first time today. This is ahead of its earnings report out on Thursday. Apple's also preparing to launch new devices and software for the smart home market, including a hub device with the new Siri AI assistant. Let's get you some oil quotes. Brent crude, $86.22 a barrel, down 2.5%. WTI crude down 2% at $80.96 a barrel. And Bitcoin now sitting below $63,000. That's a Bloomberg Business Flash. Tom and Paul.
3: Thanks so much. A moment of silence here in cheer for Dan Ives and Gene Munster. Paul, you and I did a joint show with them ages ago. And both of them, each in their own way, were pinatas among the Apple doubters.
5: Yeah.
3: They're people who would say, no, Dan, you're overdressed, you're too bright. No, G Munster, you're too boring, da da da. But the haters really piled on at one point.
5: Yeah, I mean, even calling the question, is it time for Tim Cook to kind of move aside and let somebody new come in for this AI story? And stock up 25% year to date, Tom.
3: This is the way we segue here. When you can go from Meredith Whitney to Barry Ritholtz, that's a good and wonderful thing. Mr. Ritholtz has a modest book out, which has done better than good about what not to do in investing. There's a beach issue. It's like nice. It's got a cover that you can put the can of Bud on it,
5: yeah,
3: it won't ruin the cover.
5: Nope.
3: Barry, we talked to Meredith Whitney about a log extrapolation of Apple hitting $5 trillion. And even if you're conservative and go one standard deviation under a 20-year trend, it's a $6 trillion company in, I think, the summer of 2028. I'm just guessing here, folks. Don't web me to that.
6: Which is right around the corner.
3: Yeah, but Barry, the bottom line is there's all this emotion and stuff, and people listen to Bloomberg Surveillance and they criticize me about the short-termness of it. We just have to extrapolate these winners to figure out how to create wealth, right?
6: No, but let's unpack that a little bit. And by the way, by coincidence, over my shoulder, the top of that pile of books is David Pogue's History of Apple, which is delightful beach reading as well. Look, the problem with any model we deal with is the built-in assumption that the future will look like the past. And the fascinating thing about Apple, and I say this as a Mac head for 40 years, which is kind of horrifying, is Wall Street took a long time to figure it out. And I don't think it was until Buffett jumped in that the rest of Wall Street that operates on a Microsoft platform finally came around and realized, oh, this entire Mac ecosystem, this entire Apple ecosystem, from the MacBook Air to the iPod to the eventually to the iPhone, is a walled garden, and it's they make their clients happy enough that they don't look anywhere else, and they spend a ton of money on everything from the earbuds to various services to web storage, that it's there's really no other company like it. There's no competition in the tech space. And the concern was that they're failing the AI race. Siri has always been a debacle. And now it kind of looks sort of clever. Wait, you guys aren't spending $500 billion on AI? You're just going to build it in and buy other people? That suddenly looks savvy.
5: And you know, I guess, Barry, the next couple of days, Wednesday and Thursday, we're going to hear from a lot of those big tech companies themselves. And that is likely to set kind of the stage here, set the table for the coming weeks and maybe months as it relates to this AI trade. What are you going to be looking for?
6: So I want to see the continuation of ongoing earnings, either meeting or beating all the estimates. The old joke is earnings didn't miss estimates. Estimates were set too high. But the big takeaway, anytime we have a massive technological pivot, it doesn't matter if it was railroads or broadband or now AI, is the sector is a giant winner. Best of luck picking the winners within the sector. Is it NVIDIA? Is it SK Hynix? Is it going to be Intel? Is it, you know, we rotate through all these different names, and it's really challenging to tell who the winners are going to be in advance. You can tell who's won the past 5 years. I can't tell you. I happen to favor Claude over chat, but I don't know who's going to be the big winner. Right. Is it OpenAI? Is it Anthropic? Right. I don't know who's going to be the winner.
3: As Mr. Riddles mentions, when Mr. Buffet first bought Apple, spring of 2016, it's delivered 27.1% return from the first quarter of 2016. If your book was in the hands of Warren Buffett, Barry, what's the number one thing you'd suggest to Warren? Which chapter to read?
6: I dedicated the book to the two Charlies, Charlie Ellis and Charlie Munger, Buffett's partner in crime. And I don't know if there's anything he would read in there that he either didn't know or didn't teach me.
3: So what's the key point?
6: Anytime you have the ability to recognize how little you know, I can't believe I have to go back to Socrates to quote this, and understand how important having some humility when you're building a portfolio, not to say, here's what I think is going to happen, I'm going to build my portfolio in that direction, but rather say, here's the universe of things that can happen, I'm going to build a robust enough portfolio to withstand all these unknowns. Hey, a pandemic, a war, a terrorist attack, your portfolio needs to be diversified, and that means you're trading off short-term gains for stability and long-term growth.
3: So rare things like the Mets win three in a row.
6: Happens. You know, it happens. Listen, I don't want to be on the other side of any trade from Steve Cohen. And so if he's the owner of the Mets, they've had a rough couple of years, but I don't want to take the opposite side.
3: It's called Doing the Tigers. Barry Riddles, thank you so much. Can't say enough about the book, folks, How Not to Invest. I got green on the screen. Apple, after that $5 trillion move up, way above 340's pullback, 338. right now. With our news in New York City is Michael Barr.
7: Senator Lindsey Graham will be eulogized in Washington. Graham's remains arrived at the U.S. Capitol, where the Republican served for more than 30 years. Later, a funeral service will be held at Washington National Cathedral. A special election is being held today in Georgia. Bloomberg's Amy Morris is in Washington.
8: Six candidates are competing for the seat, and the winner will serve out the remaining few months of the late Senator David Scott's current term. That could have an immediate impact on the balance of power in the U.S. House, where Republicans have a thin majority. Under Georgia law, the four Democrats and two Republicans will appear on the same ballot, and any of them could secure the seat. But if no candidate wins a majority, there will be a special runoff election on August 25th with the top two vote-getters. In Washington, Amy Morris, Bloomberg Radio.
7: In Michigan, a debate was held last night between the two Democratic candidates for a U.S. Senate seat. Former public health official Abdul El Sayed vowed to be independent from corporate interest, including utility DTE.
9: I am the most competitive candidate to take on Mike Rogers. But it's also this, that you've got to have something you're fighting for. Ask yourself, if DTE funds both Mike Rogers and Haley Stevens, who wins? DTE wins. And Blue Cross and Big Pharma and Big Tech and AIPAC, all funded by the same people.
7: Representative Haley Stevens' name dropped a powerful ally, two-term Governor Gretchen Whitmer.
10: Look, Governor Whitmer, Attorney General Nessel, the chair of the Michigan Legislative Black Caucus, Amos O'Neill, they all agree that I will be Michigan's workhorse, that I will stand up for us on day one, that I will beat Mike Rogers just like I have beat Republicans four times over.
7: Audio courtesy of Fox 2, the Michigan primary is August 4th to replace Democratic incumbent Gary Peters, who is retiring. Global news 24 hours a day and whenever you want it with Bloomberg News Now. I'm Michael Barr, and this is Bloomberg. Tom Paul.
3: Michael Barr, thanks. 3 days ago, SpaceX 10:30 hit the bottom. 2 days ago, SpaceX 10:30 hit the bottom. 1 day ago, SpaceX 10:30 hit the bottom. We're not up to 10:30 yet, Paul. 107.55.
5: Yeah, that's tough here. Again, the IPO price 135. The first print 150. The 52-week high was 225. So any way you look at it.
3: SpaceX trying to find a bid.
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17: I'm Nicole Murray with Your Money Now. Stocks are mixed to kick off the trading session. The Dow is up by more than 300 points. The Nasdaq down by more than 100 points. Stellantis said it has agreed to sell its free-to-move car-sharing unit to German investment company Mutares. The deal, for which financial terms were not disclosed, is expected to close by the end of the year. And you may have a new way to get your hands on Apple products. 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The program, called Upgrade, is a partnership with Klarna that will be offered at Apple's retail stores as well as its online store. There will also be options to lease an Apple Watch, Mac, or iPad. 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It marks Peacock's largest wholesale distribution partnership, making its original shows available to millions of YouTube premium subscribers starting in early 2027. 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
3: Good morning, everyone. I'll be quick here. Emily Grafeo's in the studio. We want to get to her. The news flow extraordinary. The President of the United States is meeting with Zelensky of Ukraine. Of course, that was front and center in an important Bloomberg story of an hour ago, which was on this new linkage across the Caspian from Ukraine east to the Caspian Sea and down to Iran. Becca Wasser and others leading our coverage there. And of course, speaking of Iran, he was a huge supporter of the president at the beginning of this war. Lindsey Graham, in a moment where his casket is moved to the Capitol. The image there of the military moving the senator from the Carolinas casket and after his tragic death here a number of days ago. We'll have a lot of coverage on this forward. Paul Sweeney, Scarlett Fu, and then on to Joe Matthew as well, particularly on events in Washington. I didn't know this, Emily Grafeo, but in your world, the NFL has a balance sheet.
20: They do.
3: And it's very bondy.
20: It's very bondy. In fact, my sources tell me that the only place that the National Football League goes to get debt funding is the private placement market. This is a market where it's mostly life insurers, institutional investors, lending money. This debt is not syndicated in public markets, and you don't have to file with the SEC if you want to raise debt here. So the NFL, huge organization, biggest sports league in the world, they made, you know, over $20 billion in revenue the last time that they reported those numbers. They don't want their finances spilled out into the world. So they go to this market. They raised more than $600 million just in the last month through two different subsidiaries.
21: Do you know what the use of proceeds is? Do they have to disclose that?
20: Working capital. They don't...
21: In general corporate purposes.
20: Yeah, okay. Yeah, essentially.
3: You
20: I mean, they disclose it to the...
3: 3 a.m.
21: Yeah, exactly.
20: They disclose that to the investors. Maybe they could disclose that to me as well.
21: Do they disclose who the buyers are of this transaction or no?
20: No, I mean, not publicly.
21: Yeah.
20: No.
21: Okay.
20: Yeah.
21: Right.
20: Yeah. But I mean, our understanding is that it's okay. Institutional investors.
3: So in big sport, we've got the Seattle Seahawks and they're taking a stub out to private equity.
20: Yeah.
3: And then on top of that, the NFL, separate from the owners, and Paul, as you've mentioned, they will have TV rights to beat the band.
21: Oh, yeah.
3: Do we have any visibility on how profitable the machine is?
20: Not necessarily. That is a good question, though, for Rander Williams, our Business of Sports reporter.
21: There was a time when I pitched this to go public, the NFL, and we pitched NASCAR to go public as well.
3: I remember NASCAR.
20: Yeah.
3: I remember
20: yeah,
3: that.
20: Yeah, I don't think we're going to see that anytime soon. Yeah. But yeah. I think it is interesting that, you know, they were able to get this done. A-plus rating on these notes. The private placement market's been, I'm told, fairly slow this summer, but there's been a ton of volatility in the public bond market, and this, you know, kind of went through with no issue.
3: I mean, we got to run here, but this headline of, I think, this time is flying, half an hour ago, FIFA explores outside investment with $20 billion vehicle.
21: Yep.
3: I mean, that's
21: institutional
3: amazing.
21: Money, I mean, it institutional money coming into sports, it has to be institutional money. The numbers are just getting too big. It used to be a game, I'm saying the NFL, it used to be a game for millionaires. Then it became billionaires. And now it's becoming institutional money, institutional investors, equity, debt, the only ones that can really fund some of these major leagues, whether it's the NFL or FIFA or whatever.
3: Paul had a total cow. Yeah. Emily, Paul had a total cow, like, early this morning. He said, Tom, you never play Springsteen anymore. You don't love me. So in playing Springsteen, can you just listen to Tunnel of Love? It's his
20: I'll
3: album.
20: I'll put it on.
3: Now, but can you go home like and listen to the whole album?
20: Yeah.
3: He made it in his house. It's like
21: Jersey.
3: The ultimate divorce album. Okay? Which is why it's a favorite in this room. Emily Garfail,
20: thank you. It's not as relevant
3: you.
20: To me, but...
3: Tougher than the rest. I think it was about a divorce lawyer. Good morning.

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2: Breaking news this hour from Town Hall. I'm Rich Thomason. President Trump meeting with two wartime leaders today. Talks with Israeli Prime Minister Netanyahu and Ukrainian President Zelensky. Separate back-to-back meetings at the White House. Just as firefighters were starting to get a handle on massive wildfires burning near one of France's premier wine regions, another round of hot, dry weather is expected to send temperatures well into the 90s. BBC's Hugh Schofield in Paris.
3: Firefighters west of Bordeaux are reporting a relatively good night in which they've been able to put out a number of new outbreaks, but the overall surface of the destruction has not increased. The situation, they say, remains stabilized, but not under control. Today, though, will be crucial because temperatures are set to climb steeply into the late 30s Celsius. The return of the heat, combined with a wind from the east, will act on smoldering embers of vegetation and cause them to burst back into flame. Overnight and this morning, the task is to create more fire breaks by clearing brush and to locate and douse, as soon as possible, any new sign of combustion.
2: A tsunami advisory was posted, then lifted shortly after a 7.1 magnitude earthquake rattled Japan's southern main island of Kyushu. Tens of thousands were left without power in the aftermath of a tornado. It caused widespread damage in northeastern Wisconsin yesterday. Other parts of the Midwest also pounded by strong storms. Seattle police believe at least three gunmen were involved in a deadly shooting at a crowded food festival over the weekend. One suspect is dead, another still at large. As for the third,
4: the Seattle Police Department detained a 15-year-old juvenile in connection with the shooting.
2: Seattle Mayor Katie Wilson, the violence may have been gang-related. On Wall Street this morning, the Dow trading 372 points higher, while the NASDAQ is down 279 points. More on these stories at townhall.com.
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2: Ukraine has suffered another overnight hit from Russia as the war drags on.
8: 6 people, including 3 children, were injured as a result of a Russian strike on Sumy, regional authorities say. The State Emergency Service of Ukraine adds Russia hit residential areas on the outskirts of the city with guided bombs and drones. Private houses and agricultural enterprises were damaged and destroyed in the strike. Ukraine's Air Force reports Russia fired 131 long-range strike drones at Ukraine overnight, 107 intercepted and jammed, while 16 more inflicted damages at 9 locations. Meanwhile, President Donald Trump and Ukrainian President Volodymyr Zelensky are set to meet at the White House ahead of Senator Lindsey Graham's funeral. I'm Charles Villadesma.
2: Early in-person voting beginning in swing state Wisconsin's chaotic Democratic primary for governor. News and analysis at Town Hall.
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13: I'm Stuart Varney, and this is the Fox Business Report.
14: Boeing shares are up 1%, though Boeing lost money in the recent quarter. CEO Kelly Ortberg says the company is making progress on its turnaround plan. He says Boeing's operations are more stable and key certification programs remain on plan. Coca-Cola's profit and sales rose in the recent quarter. People were drinking more of its beverages and it was able to raise prices to cover higher costs. It is raising its forecast for the year and Coca-Cola shares are higher. Royal Caribbean Group, the cruise company, reported a better than expected quarter, though it is lowering some expectations for this year. Cruise companies are dealing with higher fuel prices because of the Mideast conflict. And technology shares are losing ground this morning on concerns that China is developing technology to make chips to compete with the U.S. and Europe. That's your Fox Business Report. I'm Jenny Cosola, invested in you.
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19: 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We've got a split decision on the market today. It looks like weakness in the AI stocks once again today, but strength in the Dow stocks. The Dow is up 381 points right now. 52,591 is where the Dow is. The NASDAQ, on the other hand, is down 1% right now. To 24,677. The S&P 500 is down 10 points to 7,403. Gold down 53. It is mired. It is stuck in the $4,000 area right now. Oil, on the other hand, is down another 1.56%. We're all the way down to 81.32 all of a sudden. That happened very quickly. And the 10-year right now is parked at 4.63. Bitcoin is getting whacked today. Bitcoin is down 3.4% overall. Okay, so what do we have going on here in the market today? We're going to get some big, big earnings reports this week. And tomorrow especially, tomorrow and Thursday are going to be big days for earnings. Today we've had Coca-Cola, we've had Boeing, we've had Cadence Systems. We've had a few others come in, but we're going to get some big stuff here in the next couple of days. And, of course, the earnings continue to roll in, and the earnings season continues to look very, very favorable for the market. As I've said many times, we're looking for 37% growth in earnings this quarter versus the same comparable quarter last year. So that's some pretty stunning earnings growth. And it may be centered in a few stocks, but still, it is earnings for the S&P 500. It was a mixed day in the market yesterday. The Dow was up 0.5%. The NASDAQ was down. The AI stocks were weak again. I think the weakness in the AI stocks can mostly be traced to South Korea. South Korea seems to be a bit of a problem. There is so much leverage, and we've talked about this before. There is so much leverage in that market, in SK Hynix and Samsung. Now they've got ETFs in America. I saw two new ETFs come out today that have SK Hynix 2X to the upside and SK Hynix 2X to the downside. So that's going to continue to increase the volatility in that space. Because two of the four memory stocks are from South Korea. SK Hynix and Samsung. And of course, Samsung is also a far-flung, diversified company with exposure all over the world to different kinds of things, but they're also a big producer of those all-important memory chips, which are being gobbled up by the AI companies. I don't know if we have Barry with us. Barry, are you there?
20: Yeah, I'm here. Yeah.
19: Okay, all right.
20: I made it. Yeah, the trick with that leverage, Bill, is that, as we know, it magnifies returns, but also magnifies losses, right?
19: Yes, it does. And, you know, I see some comments today by BlackRock that I couldn't agree with more. They say as AI costs go down and get cheaper, which we're seeing, it's a very competitive marketplace for AI, for access to AI. BlackRock maintains its preference for artificial intelligence infrastructure over AI models. And that's what we've been saying all along. You know, it's better to buy not the spenders, but the companies that the spending is going on in. And they're saying that the cheaper AI models are likely to reshape where profits accrue rather than undermine the long-term investment case for AI. This earnings season has a key question was not whether companies beat estimates, but whether today's elevated AI-driven profits could be sustained as lower-cost models intensified competition. Well, yeah, the competition in the AI space and the subscriptions to AI are dropping, but Micron's not dropping their prices. SanDisk is not dropping their prices. They have to pay because there is a shortage. And BlackRock is also saying that, you know, it's a little bit questionable whether the open AIs of the world and the Anthropics of the world and even Grok, Google, Gemini, will ever be profitable. So that continues to be a big concern. And I share that concern, Barry. Would I be all over the OpenAI IPO? No. It will be the same situation as we've just seen in the SpaceX IPO, where there's all this fervor, there's all of this buzz, there's all this demand for these shares, and as soon as those shares hit the open market, all the people that got in early will eventually be dumping their shares and cashing out. And the business models of these companies, Barry, do you agree? They're very, very questionable, and they're very long-term in nature, correct?
20: Well, and they're very capital-intensive businesses. You just had an announcement a few days ago where, you know, OpenAI is expected to spend $250 billion with NVIDIA in terms of future computing capacity. So it is much. Your example with SpaceX is right on, where, you know, they raised a bunch of money, but they pretty much had that money spoken for as soon as they got the check, right?
19: Well, you know, and there's some concerns with NVIDIA in backing these companies, right? Because NVIDIA takes on risk, okay? And that's one reason I think that NVIDIA's multiples remain low, because they're part of really the private equity or the private debt part of this equation. They're loaning money and they're backstopping OpenAI on, what is it? It's a data center in Ohio, correct?
20: Yes, correct. And they're, the whole adage, and you had another $500 billion-dollar potential investment with SK Hynix that they just announced, I believe, yesterday or the day before. So you've gotten this, this circular finance argument back into the narrative as well, where all these companies are tied together in some form or fashion. And if you have one that fails, right, you potentially are going to impact the whole ecosystem, really.
19: Exactly. And and let's not forget all of the private credit that's been issued to these companies. So, yeah, that's why I think you're seeing some concern and some selling in the AI space. But the spending is going to continue. I mean, they have to. They are so committed. They can't tell the investors that have poured all this money into OpenAI and into Anthropic. They can't go back and tell their investors, say, hey, you know, we can't afford the capital expenditures anymore. We gotta slow down. No, they have to continue to spend like a drunken sailor to get the infrastructure in place so that they can compete in this big AI marketplace. Now the question is, how much room in the world is there for these big AI players? How many of them are going to survive? How much of a competition is China with their cheaper AI? Is Trump going to ban Chinese AI from our companies using them? We know that Apple, for instance, is using Chinese AI. And, you know, it's like the search. I think you can compare it to search. How many survivors were there in search at the end of the day? Only a couple. And the rest of them, you know, are long gone, or they have a very small piece of it all. So that's what's causing this kind of softness in the AI stocks right now. But, you know, where are you going to go? What other stocks have the kind of earnings and growth that these companies have? Okay, well, when we come back, we've got some big earnings that have come in here today from Boeing, from UPS, from several others, a lot of soggy stocks. I think it's always good to look at how those soggy stocks have done and compare them with the good stocks out there in the market right now, because the soggy stocks are the alternative. If you don't believe in AI, then you buy Coca-Cola, and you buy UPS, and you buy Boeing. We'll be right back.

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8: Nicole Murray with your money now. Coca-Cola said it has resumed production of its Fairlife milk dairy beverages after a cyber attack forced it to halt operations at four plants across the U.S. The company said in a statement that it made significant progress in restoring service at the facilities. Coca-Cola added it does not expect the incident to meaningfully hurt its sales. Attorneys for the state of Tennessee told a jury that Meta Platforms leadership disregarded internal research about its Instagram platform's impact on teenagers as the company sought to maximize profit from young users. An attorney for Meta countered that the company has been transparent about the risks teens face on the platform. Delta Airlines said it made the same amount of money in the first and second quarters of 2026 from premium seating as it did from economy sales. This is a significant shift from just a few years ago, when airlines routinely gave first and business class seats away and free upgrades to their most loyal customers. Stocks are still mixed as the chip sell-off continues. The Nasdaq down by more than 300 points. That's your money now.
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0: And welcome back here to the second quarter of today's Best Stocks Now show. Well, Barry, you know, I look at the bottom line. The S&P 500 is on track to make $401 per share next year, okay? And that earnings estimate continues to rise. I'm at $405. If you stick just a 20 multiple, just a 20 multiple on that, you're at 8,100 on the S&P 500. Now, the question is, if the S&P goes to 8,100, which stocks will be behind that driving the S&P 500 stocks will be part of that ascent into the $8,000 area, okay? Will it be Coca-Cola? Let's just take a look at the alternatives here, all right? Let's take a look, for instance, at a company that has reported today. Are investors going to go running into stocks like Coca-Cola and Boeing and UPS and others? Yes, they are part of the S&P 500, and yes, they will go up with the rest of the market, but we're after returns better than the market. I'm not after subpar market returns. I'm not after soggy stocks. Let's just take a look. Let's begin with Coca-Cola. Okay, so we'll just say, for instance, let's sell everything AI and start building a blue-chip Wall Street-type portfolio, okay? Coca-Cola, over the last 10 years, an investment in Coca-Cola, which reported today, not only are they a member of the S&P 500, but they're a member of the Dow. Coca-Cola has averaged 9.6% per year. Well, that's not a bad return. I mean, you could do worse. A bond is, what, 4.6 right now? You're getting double what you would get in a bond. But how about going forward, all right? Coca-Cola's growth is not exactly accelerating. It's probably been about as good as it has ever been over the last 10 years, and it's only going to get worse going forward. And while you could have done worse than Coca-Cola over the last 10 years, the S&P 500 has delivered 24%. So I'm just saying, if the S&P is going to go up to 8,100, is Coca-Cola going to go up? Let's say that's 20% from here. Coca-Cola would go up about 8 or 9%. If you just take a look at the track record, you understand what I'm saying? It has delivered one half of the performance of the S&P 500 over the last 10 years. And if you're looking over the next 5 years, okay, Coca-Cola is expected to make $3.48 per share next year. It's trading at a forward P.E. ratio of 23.6. 23.6. The market is at 20 right now.
1: Higher than the S&P. Than the S&P, which is,
0: And the estimated five-year annual growth rate on Coke's earnings are 5.9%. That's the kind of growth that's expected per year, 5.9%. If you take the forward P.E. of 23.6 and you divide it by 5.9%, you get a PEG ratio of 4. You're paying a big premium to the market multiple to buy a 6% grower. You're paying 4 times growth when there's lots of growth stocks out there that are trading at less than 1 times growth. You're getting a dividend yield of 2.52%, and I take that into consideration when I do my 5-year target price on KO, okay? Over the next 5 years, Coca-Cola has 45% upside potential. I like 80% or more. It gets an F value grade. Not an A, not a B, not a C, not a D, an F value grade, 45%. So yeah. All things being equal, the stock is going to go up by about 6 or 7% per year over the next 5 years. You're taking on market risk. If we go into a bear market, and if we go into a recession, how did Coca-Cola hold up during the last recession? Well, let's take a look at that. During the last recession, which was the financial crisis of 2007-2009, it went down 27%. So definitely the consumer cyclical. People don't really give up Diet Coke during a recession. They probably drink more. But still it went down. You have market risk, Barry, is my point. You're willing to take on market risk for upside potential of maximum 9% per year. All right? That's a lot of risk for that kind of a stodgy return, a soggy stock. And so I just don't see that personally. I don't see that as an alternative to NVIDIA right now. Even though NVIDIA's put up the $250 billion backstop and all this and that, NVIDIA is still growing at a far superior rate to Coca-Cola. NVIDIA is in a much better growth sector, growth environment than Coca-Cola is. But look at Coke. It's breaking out to new highs today. It's up 6.9% as people, I think, are seeking an alternative to the volatile AI stocks. And the question is Coca-Cola it? Well, with a PE of 29, I cannot make a value case for it. With performance numbers like it's had, cannot make a performance case for it. Their average annual sales growth over the last 5 years has been 3% per year, 3% per year. The only argument I can make for KO, Coca-Cola, is it's not going to be as volatile as NVIDIA. It's going to pay a bigger dividend with a 2.5% dividend yield. And it has an excellent chart right now. It's breaking out to a new 52-week, maybe it's an all-time high. I can't tell, but it does look like an all-time high. Coca-Cola is now a $360 billion market cap company. It's hitting $90 per share today. It's a big reason why the Dow is up over 300 points today, while the NASDAQ is down. So at least for today, Coca-Cola is seen as an alternative to the more volatile AI stocks. But does it deserve an investment over the next 5 years in getting rid of your NVIDIA? I don't think so. We'll be right back. But I must use the wrong car. Hitters
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1: SRN News, I'm Rich Thomason in Washington. Noisy demonstrations in D.C. ahead of Israeli Prime Minister Netanyahu's visit to the White House today. He and President Trump will talk about where things stand with Iran, the president insisting that Tehran is still anxious to cut a deal with the U.S. Mr. Trump also meets today with Ukrainian President Zelensky. Then the president will attend the late Senator Lindsey Graham's funeral at Washington National Cathedral. Damage assessment is underway after a 7.1 magnitude earthquake rocked Japan's main island of Kyushu. An earlier tsunami advisory was lifted. Firefighters kept a vast wildfire in southwest France from advancing overnight, but another dry heat wave is on the way and thousands more evacuations in the region have been ordered. The Dow trading about 407 points higher, NASDAQ down 271. More details, srnnews.com.
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0: And welcome back to the second half of today's Best Stocks Now show. Another Boeing or another Dow stock in the news today is Boeing. Okay. You could say, well, that's an alternative. All right, let's take a look at Boeing and see if we should start building a non-technology AI, totally leave, and we don't own all AI stocks, but obviously the performance that we've gotten this year, which has been pretty phenomenal, has been mostly driven by being in growth stocks. And, you know, from year to year, the growth stocks happen in different areas of the market. I could remember back in the year 2000, obviously, it was a lot of the Internet, the PC, the networking, the Novells of the world, the Dells of the world, the PC, the Compaq of the world. And then along came the iPhone, and it was all of the people that made the chips for the iPhone, and it was Apple. So then you had the boom in China in the early 2000s, and you had a huge commodity and basic materials trade. And believe it or not, it was the cement stocks. It was the steel stocks. It was the natural resource stocks, the coal stocks. Because China's economy, they were gobbling up this stuff like the tech stocks are gobbling up memory chips today. China was gobbling up things that they didn't have in China. They had to import a lot of stuff.
1: Stockpiling. Because,
0: well, and China doesn't have a lot of natural resources. A lot of the natural resources really come from Russia has a lot of natural resources, obviously. And our hemisphere, our continent, South America, North America, Canada, look at how rich the natural resources between the timber, the copper, the gold, the oil, on and on and on and on. China is not blessed with that. Japan had the same issue during World War II. So I'm just saying that the growth stocks are not always tech stocks. But right now we have an AI boom taking place, and that's where when we look at this quarter, this earnings season, which is expected to be 37.9% higher than the same comparable quarter last year, where is that growth coming from? Well, let's see if it's coming from Boeing, okay? Another Dow stock that is in the news today. And we'll take a look at what Boeing's track record has been as a stock. And, you know, I'm an equal opportunity. I've said this many times. I'm an

0: equal opportunity investor. I could hide totally, make the symbol of the stock anonymous, right, and not even know what stock I'm looking at. I'm still going to look at the same things. I'm going to look at the performance, and I'm going to look at the five-year valuation. Okay, should Boeing be an alternative? Should we sell Micron and buy Boeing? Well, an investment in Boeing over the last 10 years, what do you think, Barry? Take a guess. What do you think an investment in Boeing has earned? Hey, you got a guess?
1: I'm guessing the 6%, given the max issues and other labor issues and other things that they've had over that period.
0: Well, you must be looking at the app because you're pretty much right. 5.7%, okay? I haven't invested in it, but a guy who's working for Boeing, who's got a bunch of Boeing stock, has earned 5.7% per year over the last 10 years. But wait a minute, it gets worse. Over the last 5 years, okay, I started working for Boeing 5 years ago, and I've been investing in Boeing stock, -1% per year, minus. Yes, I understand a turnaround is underway. I understand that the backlog is enormous. It's a 10-year wait. I understand. Talk about capital expenditure. The last time I looked at the Boeing plant, it's taking over half of Charleston, I think. It's like that AI monster that's eating up, you know, everything. That it's gobbling up land. It's unbelievable. It's enormous. The Boeing plant here in Charleston is it dwarfs our airport, Barry. And we have an international airport.
1: They have every crane in town.
0: Every crane
1: we have here is there.
0: Every crane in the southeast. From Miami to Atlanta is at the Boeing plant right now. Okay, so over the last 12 months, you've lost 9% in Boeing. So should we sell our NVIDIA and buy Boeing? Or should we grit our teeth a little bit and say, you know what, I'm going to stick with the best growth stocks that I can find right now, okay? That's what I'm going to look for. Now, so we've got a terrible track record on Boeing. In fact, it gets a performance grade. It gets a performance grade of, where's my performance grade? D+, all right, D+. Now, it's a turnaround story. I do think the new CEO has it together. And I think they're on the right track, and I think they're doing the right things. But the capital expenditures are enormous right now to get this thing back on track. And when we look at the earnings estimates next year of $4.20, and we apply an 8% growth rate, I think that's reasonable, an 8% growth rate. The forward PE of Boeing right now is 50. It's trading at 50. 50 times forward earnings with an 8% growth rate. The PEG ratio is 6. Is 6. When you have all these tech stocks that don't have the issues that Boeing has, trading at PEG ratios of less than 1 right now. There's no dividend yield on Boeing. And as I do a 5-year target price on the shares, Barry, I get 43% upside. A potential. That's 8%.
1: It's in that Coca-Cola range.
0: Yeah, it's down in the Coca-Cola range. Single digit. High single digit. And that's the best case scenario. And that's not taking into account a recession over the next 5 years. And I think 9 out of 10 economists are predicting a recession over the, you know, just like 9 out of 10 economists, you know, are for Crest toothpaste. 9 out of 10 economists right now are predicting a recession over the next 5 years. So I can't see owning the stock. The only case that I can make for Boeing is the big backlog, number one, but they have to turn that into profits. The chart is dull. The chart is a sideways number one. It's having a good day today. It's helping the Dow today. Boeing is up 3.3% today. 3.3% today. It's getting a little bit of a bounce. No, I don't see that as an AI stock or tech stock. Let's just call it tech stock. Now, I will say this. When we say tech stocks now, we've been saying this all week. The Magnificent Seven are not magnificent anymore. No, I don't like Oracle. No, I don't like Microsoft. No, I don't like Tesla. No, I don't like Meta. Instead, I think there's a terrific 25. Maybe I should publish that this week in the newsletter. Here's the current terrific 25, or coin an article titled The Terrific 25. Because it's not the Magnificent Seven. I'm sorry. That's done with. It's over. And all these ETFs that focus on the Magnificent Seven, they're going to have to reinvent themselves, all right? Now, let's do another one here. What we would call, I don't know if this is a brown chip, blue chip, UPS, another alternative. And I choose these stocks because these stocks come to me all the time. They transfer to me all the time. And I say to myself, why would I own this? Why would anybody own this stock? Well, it's less volatile, okay? UPS is not going to be as volatile as Arista Networks or SanDisk. But you're taking on market risk, nevertheless, in buying a stock like UPS. When we come back, we'll go over the track record of UPS. And I think you'll notice a pattern here. Most of these great, big, recognizable names that Wall Street loves to own have a lot in common. Very dull track records and very dull upside potential. We'll be right
2: back. With the Wall Street Business Report, I'm Rich Thomason. South Korea's KOSPI index has plunged almost 11% on heavy selling of chip-making stocks that have been battered recently by fear that the boom in artificial intelligence may be a bubble. The KOSPI dropped to its lowest level since April as shares in chipmakers Samsung Electronics and SK Hynix plunged. Analysts say a key factor driving the selling of AI-related shares is the expectation that rising competition from Chinese AI startups and chipmakers might undermine gains for leading global companies whose shares have skyrocketed in the past months due to the AI frenzy. Shares of Johnson & Johnson rose 3% after the drug maker agreed to pay $5.5 billion to settle remaining lawsuits that claim its talc products caused ovarian cancer. For the Wall Street Business Report, I'm Rich Thomason.
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12: I'm Nicole Murray with Your Money Now. UPS beat Wall Street expectations and raised its full-year guidance in its second quarter earnings report. The company reported revenue of $22.8 billion and adjusted earnings per share of $1.76. UPS is currently in the midst of a turnaround strategy aimed at positioning the company for long-term growth. Amazon said it wants to build a telecommunications platform that would put thousands of satellites in space to offer voice, messaging, emergency, and other services in connectivity-starved areas. The technology giant's Leo subsidiary said that it has filed an application with the FCC to launch a direct-to-device telecom service comprising of more than 5,000 low-Earth orbit satellites. The FAA said that seats on hundreds of Boeing 737 MAX jets registered in the U.S. may require inspections in case they were incorrectly installed and needed to be fixed. If not corrected, the seats could injure passengers and crew members during an emergency landing. Stocks are still mixed. That's Your Money Now.
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0: Here to the final segment of today's Best Stocks Now show. Okay, another stock in the news today, UPS. UPS, an investment in UPS over the last 10 years. This is the beauty of the Best Stocks Now app. It points out you can't hide from the numbers, okay? This is the track record. Over the last 10 years, an investment in UPS has delivered 4% per year. 4%. So, yeah, it's great. You work for UPS, you deliver packages, you get a nice little overtime pay, you put money away into your 401k. Should you invest in UPS stock? Well, 4% per year. Market's 24 over the last 10 years. Over the last 5 years, with all the competition in the delivery space, and let's not forget, how much did Amazon take away? How much market share has Amazon grabbed from FedEx and UPS by creating their own delivery service? And now Amazon is absorbing the cost of delivery instead of paying UPS. UPS has tried to replace all that lost business with higher margin stuff. How has it worked? Well, an investment in UPS over the last 5 years has lost 7.8% per year. What do we mean by that? Well, put in 100 grand into UPS. After year one, you're at 93,000. You lost 7%, right? Then you lose another 7,000, and you're down to 86,000. And that continues for 5 years. You've lost a significant amount of money by the depreciation in the stock. Okay, so we could definitely eliminate it as far as a contender because of its track record, but then you could make an argument, well, what about a deep value play here? What about a deep value play? And for that, I go to the report or I go to the valuation of the stock. Once again, you're looking at a 4% grower. It's hard for a stock to go up if stock follow earnings, and if earnings growth is 4% per year, you're going to get what you see is what you get. WYSIWYG, right? It used to be a saying, what you see is what you get. I don't know if it still is. All right, but it was when you're texting and whatnot. WYSIWYG, what you see is what you get. 4% per year, you get a dividend, a nice dividend yield, Barry, of 5.8. Of course, I'm including that in my five-year valuation. I get upside potential of 51%. It's a little bit better than Coca-Cola. It's a little bit better than Boeing. But that's a valuation grade of F+. But it will be less volatile than SanDisk, for sure. It'll be way less volatile. And you'll be collecting a 5.8% dividend yield. But having said that, if you do the math, your 5.8% dividend yield is being eaten up by loss of in the stock value. The dividend can't keep up with the loss in the stock value. Okay, it's like the rat chasing its tail around the cage. It can't keep up, and it's a losing battle. It's losing the battle with the loss drop in the stock, and the drop in the stock comes from lack of growth. Stocks follow earnings, and if you have 4% growth in earnings, you've got a problem. Okay, one other one I wanted to mention here. I still think the weight loss drugs, which don't have anything to do with technology, unless you consider biotechnology. Altimmune, this is an interesting study here that Altimmune has come up with here in today's news. Their GLP-1, Altimmune shares rose more than 15% in the pre-market on Tuesday after the company said that its GLP-1 candidate cut drinking. This is bad news for Budweiser and Brown Forman.
1: Maybe even Coke. Maybe even Coca-Cola.
0: Yeah, maybe. Yeah, I think there's a little bit of drinking that goes on after work. And mid-stage trial for patients with alcohol use disorder. I never heard it called that, alcohol use disorder.
1: We used to call that old-fashioned alcoholic.
0: But. He's a drunk in my day. But now it's an alcohol use disorder. My grandfather had an alcohol use disorder, poor guy. Based on tap line data, blah, blah, blah, blah, blah. And I think something to be said here. And I think when you look at the alcohol stocks today, what's the biggest one that owns Ballast Point and all Constellation Brands? Those stocks look terrible, absolutely terrible, because it has cut into these GLP-1 drugs have cut into drinking. And for people that are looking to give up drinking, the GLP-1 drugs are worth a look. So what can I say? There's so many benefits in my book. And I still get emails from people that are warning me about all of the side effects from the GLP-1s and whatnot. I just say that if a 400-pound person drops their weight down to 200 pounds, and if there's a few side effects along the way, the benefits of losing that weight far outseed any kind of minor side effects. And the benefits of a severe alcoholic were impacting their job, their marriage, their relationships, everything. Maybe they're going to prison over substance abuse. We haven't even mentioned substance abuse. I would have to believe it would help with addictive behaviors because it kills that craving, okay? It's a crave killer. That's how it works. I just think there's a lot to be said for these stocks. Okay, I was going to get to Corning. Corning has been a little bit better. PayPal has also reported today. Hilton Hotels has also reported today. Unilever, another Dole stock. I just think you got to stick with the growth, wherever that growth is. To get 4 weeks trial to our newsletter, to our portfolios, to our live trading alerts, access to the app. You can look up the performance of the stocks that your broker has you in. 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
5: Breaking news this hour from Town Hall. Amrit Thomason. There were noisy demonstrations in D.C. ahead of Israeli Prime Minister Netanyahu's visit to the White House today. He and President Trump discussing where things stand with Iran. The president insists that Tehran is still anxious to cut a deal with the U.S.
6: The people said, please don't drop, don't shoot last night, the night before, the two nights. Don't do it. You know, we're having good talks. So we'll see what happens. I think there's a good chance that something could happen. And if it does, good. If it doesn't, we go back to doing what we were doing 2 days ago.
5: The president also meeting today with Ukrainian President Zelensky. Then Mr. Trump will attend the late Senator Lindsey Graham's funeral at Washington National Cathedral. There's a vote planned today on a permanent director of national intelligence.
7: The Senate is expected to confirm Jay Clayton later today to become head of the nation's intelligence agencies. Clayton is expected to be confirmed along party lines after a contentious hearing 2 weeks ago in which he repeatedly refused to say that former President Joe Biden won the 2020 election, instead saying
8: Joe Biden was certified as the president of the United States.
7: Still, Democrats say they have more confidence in Clayton than they do in Trump's temporary pick for the job, Bill Pulte, who has no known intelligence experience and investigated the president's perceived enemies in his previous post as a federal housing regulator. I'm Lisa Dwyer.
5: Americans' confidence in the economy, as measured by the Conference Board, is down this month as gas prices rose again. The board's Consumer Confidence Index fell to 90.8 this month from a reading of 92.2 in June. Seems that much of the American consumer's outlook rises and falls with the price at the gas pump. And on Wall Street, the Dow trading 386 points higher, the NASDAQ down 166. More on these stories, townhall.com.
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18: I'm Liz Klayman, and this is the Fox Business Report.
19: Stocks open mixed with the Dow rallying, but the NASDAQ losing ground. Investors are looking at moderating crude oil prices and encouraging earnings news, though tech stocks are lower again on concerns about high valuations. And because there's a report saying China is developing technology to make competitive chips, Micron Technology, NVIDIA, and SK Hynix shares all are losing ground. Boeing's quarter held up better than expected despite expenses related to the Air Force One planes it's creating, and Boeing shares are up 1.5%. Coca-Cola says people are drinking more of its beverages. It was able to raise prices to cover higher costs, and it was helped by the FIFA World Cup in the recent quarter. Coca-Cola shares are up 5%. That's your Fox Business Report. I'm Jenny Coselda. Invested in you.
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21: Palantir, ticker PLTR. Shares are tumbling as much as 10.4%. And the company is on track for its worst day in over 5 months. And for the first time since I've done this segment, I really am stumped as to why this movement is happening. But there are a couple of hypotheses that we've got. First and foremost, Palantir expects to report their second quarter earnings on Monday, August 3rd, after market close. Oppenheimer analysts particularly are quite bullish and positive on what they expect will be a second quarter revenue beat, an 85% year over year increase, and a raise of their outlook as well. So I think maybe perhaps there's a lot of sort of momentum going into that. But what I found to be really quite interesting on the terminal is that there is an article currently about sort of what's happening with Palantir and the French government. So in June, the French Prime Minister, Sébastien Lecornu, got on Instagram and talked about how France needs its own tools and really put it out there that the country was going to look into severing its ties with Palantir. So understanding sort of the international implications of what that sort of does in terms of other entities looking at Palantir differently is something that we're looking at as well.
22: Okay, how about Sherwin Williams?
21: Sherwin Williams, paint.
22: Yeah.
21: Paint. Ticker SHW. Shares are climbing as much as 8.6%, and the shares are on track for their best day since last October, and they are currently on pace to close at the largest increase since April 2022. And this is coming after the company posted adjusted EPS and revenue that beat Wall Street estimates, and they also raised their EPS guidance for the full year that came in above estimates. Now, what's interesting here is that the company boosted their outlook despite what they themselves called no meaningful improvement in demand. However, Mizuho analysts noted that the sales beat was driven by growth in auto refinish and industrial painting. So not necessarily sort of the home painting that maybe a lot of us assume may be behind their revenue as well. So that is what we're looking at for sure for Sherwin-Williams.
23: All right. And last stock?
21: Sure, Coca-Cola. So Coca-Cola definitely on everyone's mind today. Ticker KO. The stock is trading higher as much as 7.2% on the day. The stock is currently trading at an all-time high for its best day in almost 6 years. So this is, again, another earnings-based move after the company raised its organic sales outlook for the full year. And the company also now sees organic sales growth of about 5%, which came in above analyst estimates. And a lot of this is driven by sort of the sales demand that came as a result of the company serving as a major sponsor of the FIFA World Cup. So Bloomberg analysts really pointed to Coca-Cola's dominant market share is what drove the beat, but warned that achieving the new forecast may require the company to step up on product innovation and marketing. So looking at analyst comments on this as well.
22: Judy, thank you very much. Appreciate that. Judy LeGru, for more conversations like this, subscribe to our Stock Movers Report. 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Right now, we want to get down to Washington, D.C., Dan Williams, he is a Bloomberg News reporter based in Jerusalem. He is in Washington, D.C. at the White House. Dan, we know Prime Minister Netanyahu is in Washington for those funeral services for Lindsey Graham, and presumably he'll have a meeting with the White House or has had a meeting with the White House. Can you give us the latest on what's happening in D.C. from your perspective?
24: The Prime Minister has now arrived at the White House. Unlike previous meetings when we might have expected him to be greeted at the door in full view of the press, perhaps for him and his host, the U.S. President Trump, to answer questions by reporters there or in the Oval Office. This was a rather subdued entrance by Netanyahu, as it was by the Ukrainian leader Zelensky before him. Zelensky's also here for the observances for the late Senator Graham. I think the obvious reason for this is that the solemnity of the day would dictate that they should not be joshing with the press, perhaps keeping a solemnity, a degree of grayness around their meetings in accordance with the national mood, certainly the mood on this gray day in the U.S. Capitol. There may be other reasons, however. The Israeli Prime Minister did not bring press with him on his plane from Israel. He may not want the press asking questions about the course of this war in Iran, which appears to be at a juncture, and a juncture which may be dividing the allies, him and Trump, although they launched it together, this war, exactly 5 months ago today. We're waiting readouts, we're waiting comments from either side about what was discussed. For now, there's very little comment. The leaders prefer to keep public attention on paying respects to a senator, a Republican senator, much loved in Israel as he was in Ukraine. Toward the end of the day, however, as this visit by the Israeli Prime Minister progresses, he's due to return to Israel tomorrow. We may hear more about what transpired in that Oval Office behind closed doors.
0: Very quickly, Dan, what is the number one point that Prime Minister Netanyahu wants to make to President Trump?
24: Keep your eye on the ball being Iran's nuclear program. Trump definitely seems to be aboard about this. It would appear that the more grandiose hopes of achieving a regime change indirectly through this war have been abandoned. The Israelis worried that a new ceasefire in Hormuz might distract Trump from the prize, which would be the uranium enrichment facilities and stocks still in Iran. It would appear that he's hoping for an agreement on a means of continuing to monitor that, to pressure Iran into ultimately giving up those capabilities. And to judge by comments that Trump made to Fox News this morning, it would appear that he's in agreement.
22: Dan, thank you so much. We really appreciate it. Dan Williams, he's a Bloomberg News reporter. He is based in Jerusalem, but today he is at the White House in Washington, D.C., covering the visit by Prime Minister Netanyahu to Washington, D.C. Let's switch gears and get back to the market and earnings. We've been talking about Coca-Cola all morning. They put up some better than expected results, perhaps helped by the World Cup. Let's check in with Ken Shea. He's a Bloomberg Intelligence Senior Consumer Products Analyst. Ken, break down Coca-Cola's numbers. They seem pretty good. The stock's up 6% to a 52-week high today.
1: Yeah, hi, Paul. They certainly were good. You know, we're talking about a mature consumer products company. We're not talking a tech stock here now, Paul. So, you know, 7% sales growth, beat the 5% estimates, you know, comparable EPS up 11. These are good numbers. You know, consensus was a little bit below that, and a lot of it's because consumer sentiment in a lot of big markets, including the U.S., continue to be subdued. And so there was some hesitation going in, although we kind of knew World Cup was going to give them a lift, and it did, a really nice lift. So it was a high-quality performance. It was very much volume-driven, wasn't so dependent on price as it had been in the past few quarters, and balance sheet got stronger. It was just hard to find any fault in this quarter.
0: I'm curious about the portfolio of drinks that Coca-Cola now has, because it's not just Coca-Cola or the slim version of it that Paul likes so much, but there's also sugar-free soda, sports drinks, water, because this younger generation seems to, you know, not like the sugary soft drinks as much as others in the past. What is the fastest growing part of that beverage portfolio, Ken?
1: That's a good question, Scarlett. You know, Coke would say to that, you know, part of the benefits of the FIFA World Cup sponsorship is that it gets them close to the consumer and it hears about trends, you know, in real time, gives them a pulse of what's going on in the market. And so what they said today is look in the second half for Coke Zero Zero to get a higher level of promotion. What is that? Well, they're very successful Coke Zero, reformulated, is going to have a no-caffeine version. That's not exactly novel to the soft drink industry, but it's been probably under-marketed, under-promoted for people like me. I can't drink caffeine after noon or I can't sleep. Mm-hmm. This is going to be kind of front and center for them in the second half. But to your point, Scarlett, functionality, getting more from your beverage than just hydration is still very key, you know, in terms of consumer demand. They want more protein. Fairlife is a leader, and it was up 18% sales in the quarter. So really, really strong numbers. Advanced Hydration, that's Powerade. That's getting more marketing muscle now in the second half, so look out for more of that. And I'm sure the company has more innovation up its sleeve, didn't want to share today. But at least those three products, we can look for a higher level promotion in the second half.
22: So, Ken, do investors and analysts, do they even look at market share anymore, Coke versus Pepsi, or is that just a thing of the past?
1: Oh, they certainly do. We get it here at Bloomberg Intelligence by virtue of Circana. Now, you've got to remember that, Circana, it's really predominantly a U.S. tracking. And Pepsi would argue, we're more than just soft drinks. PepsiCo, I think, has probably a wider portfolio of different categories than Coca-Cola does. Coke's still 75% sparkling, 75% brand Coca-Cola. But they're branching out, beyond that. But Pepsi would say, hey, be fair. We're more than just cola.
22: Yep.
1: But Coke is gaining share in virtually all of its categories.
0: Ken, we mentioned how the World Cup was definitely played a role here. But how does a company like Coca-Cola build on that momentum generated by the World Cup, which is, a one-time event as far as, earnings impact is concerned?
1: It is a one-time event, but Coke went out of its way to say this morning, look, the consumer engagement that we got from the World Cup, they had a lot of activities beyond that, innovative packaging. They had games and events outside the stadium going on. They had digital interactivity. They had a lot going on that they feel that there's going to be, benefits resonating beyond just the immediate. So we'll look for that. But like I said, Coke's engaged with its consumers, and I think that pays dividends.
22: All right, Ken, thanks so much. Appreciate it. Ken Shea, consumer products analyst for Bloomberg Intelligence. You have a strong preference, Coke, Pepsi, or you're not?
0: I don't drink soda.
22: You don't drink soda.
0: Right. I will drink seltzer.
22: Seltzer?
0: So soda water.
22: Okay.
0: Yeah, but I don't like the stuff that's like dark brown and got too much sugar.
22: Okay. JT?
2: Sprite.
22: Okay, that's a.
2: And by the way, just a fun fact: you can mix vodka and Fanta orange, because we ran out of orange juice in Paris once, and
0: right, and that did the trick.
2: Oh yeah, we call them fatal Fantas. How's that for marketing?
22: There you go, very good news you can use presumably. S&P up 7 points, the Dow up 460, the Dow, the Nasdaq down 110 points. We got more coming up. This is a Bloomberg Intelligence. Good morning.
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2: I'm John Tucker of the Bloomberg News with this Bloomberg Business Flash. NASDAQ 100 falling for a fifth day. The Philadelphia Semiconductor Index, that is sinking 5%. Information technology, worst performing major industry group, home to the semiconductors. So that's the big story today. Where are investors going? Rotating into stuff like consumer staples and healthcare. Corning, the worst performing stock in the S&P 500. GLW, the ticker there for glassware, down 18%. Third quarter revenue guidance was just below expectations. This is kind of a derivative play on AI because they make, among other things, fiber optic cable. And the leader in the Dow Jones Industrial Average, paint, Sherwin-Williams. Those shares up close to 8%. Positive results for that company. Right now, the S&P 500 has turned higher, up 20 points, 74.33 on the index. The Dow Jones Industrial Average, 559 points. And the NASDAQ 100, 231 points lower. That is down 0.8%. But off the worst levels of the day. Love the story on the Bloomberg. So Cisco and Cisco, two different companies. One is the network services company. The other is the food services company. They've long been confused with each other because of their similar names. Employees of both companies have to explain to people they work at the company with a C or the S. So there was a recent meeting, and it happened that Cisco's chief people officer was there, and Cisco, with an S, the global head of customer experience, he was there. This all led to a LinkedIn post. Two of them with their arms around each other. So now, because of this, the two companies say they may collaborate, actually, on a joint technology project. Cisco,
0: that's not going to be confusing.
2: Yeah, Cisco and Cisco getting together. Completely different areas, but anyway, it's a great read on the Bloomberg if you get the chance. We check the market's view all day long right here. Bloomberg Radio. I'm John Tucker. That's your Bloomberg Business Flash. Scarlett and Paul.
22: All right, John Tucker, thank you so much. Appreciate that. It is Scarlett Fu and Paul Sweeney live here in our Bloomberg Interactive Broker Studio, streaming live on YouTube as well. We have some earnings coming out of the payments and fintech space today and break it down. We're going to go to Diksha Guerra. She's a senior fintech and payments analyst for Bloomberg Intelligence. She's out there in San Francisco. Diksha, let's first talk about PayPal. I know they reported some numbers that beat estimates. We can talk about that. Talk to us about the strategic opportunities potentially for this company, because I'm not sure if it's in play or not in play, but people are interested in it. Talk to us about PayPal.
31: Yeah. Hi, Paul. Great to be here with you as always. I think the results beat was interesting. 9% adjusted EPS beat shows that the business is executing better than was feared in this tough environment. Volume was strong. Transaction margins were decent. Branded checkout growth also stabilized around 2%. And the company's reaffirmed its $1.5 billion savings target, and they've said about $400 million run rate savings by the end of the year. So things seem to be on track, but I think the key issue that remains with PayPal is the core profit driver, which is the branded PayPal button that has seen single-digit growth. And the context around that is digital wallets like Apple Pay, like Shop Pay, card autofills are all capturing checkout mindshare. So I think the focus needs to shift. Whatever management does, those old days of milking the branded button are never going to come back. So they need to find alternative ways to monetize the network. And that said, the biggest catalyst for the stock right now is the Stripe and Adyen bid. They've made a $53 billion joint offer to acquire PayPal. The board officially hasn't responded to, but one way or the other, it forces the market to value this company appropriately now.
0: Do you expect the board to have any issues with this deal?
31: So here's the deal, right, Scarlett? Why does Stripe want PayPal? Stripe dominates the developer-first merchant-side payment infrastructure, but what it lacks is a two-sided consumer network. So the asset that PayPal has, which is its 400 million consumer wallets, the Venmo and distribution that it has, and now the stablecoin and agentic AI rails, all of these are valuable assets, and management is in so many ways communicating that. So the board has shown that this lowball offer isn't where they see the company's true potential. If you pay attention to the words in Enrique's commentary today, the message is clear. They're open to a deal, but it needs to reflect the true franchise value. And management said that they feel confident about the turnaround execution with Fastlane or with margin expansion, and they think that'll yield higher long-term shareholder value. And they are willing to do the hard work or at least go down trying. So these comments are likely reflecting in the share price more than the earnings itself today.
22: How credible is this buyer? Can you tell us about who this buyer is and who this bidder is and kind of how credible they are?
31: So Stripe is a very large competitor and a direct competitor for PayPal. They're a private company, and which is why, like, strategically, this asset makes sense for Stripe to kind of acquire. It's just that the offer was a lowball offer. This asset gives Stripe direct consumer relationships. So they do the merchant side of the processing. They have all the AI native companies. They have a wonderful new modern tech stack. But the PayPal's two-sided network where they have all the consumers and the merchants, that's something that Stripe would that's Stripe's envy. That's what they want. A consumer wallet, something like a Venmo, which has become a verb instead of a company asset, right? So when I say, okay, let me Venmo you, you understand what I'm talking about. So that's something that Stripe would like to acquire.
0: To turn its brand into a verb.
22: Yeah, like Kleenex.
0: Yes.
22: I like Venmo. I think it's,
0: or Q-tip.
22: It's, yeah, exactly right. All right, Diksha, thank you so much. We appreciate that. Diksha Guerra, she's the Senior FinTech and Payments Analyst for Bloomberg Intelligence. This is Bloomberg.
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22: 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Let's check in with Christopher Merrill, global CEO and co-founder of Harrison Street Asset Management. Christopher, just give us the lay of the land on private equity today from a fundraising perspective, from, you know, a deal activity perspective, from an exiting perspective. How is business?
1: How much time do we have? It's great to be here. I think the industry is evolving just rapidly. You're seeing big theme, big consolidation right now in the industry and in the private assets world. You're seeing investors want fewer relationships. They want fewer managers. They want managers to bring them as many solutions that they can. Once an investor gets comfortable with the culture, the business, the operational due diligence, it really is on that manager to become more relevant. And so you're seeing a great consolidation in the industry. You know, our business, we're a $100 billion real assets business, real estate equity infrastructure. Certainly seeing a rotation out of a lot of sort of other private asset classes into real assets, just given the durability of cash flows. So certainly a lot of positive undertones and good tailwinds within the real assets markets right now.
0: In the real assets market, which sector or which, you know, theme do you have the highest conviction in at the moment?
1: You know, for us, we've always been for over 20 years really focused on sort of demand-driven assets, need-based assets around education, healthcare, storage, really not trying to time cycles, but really looking for things where, you know, these assets are needed in good and bad times. So we're very bullish in the education sector, working in off-campus student housing throughout North America and Europe, as well as on campus with many universities that have deferred maintenance issues, and where we can set up public-private partnerships. We're also very, very bullish on healthcare. We're very bullish on senior housing right now. We've been doing that for over 20 years as well. And there is just a unbelievable demand for space right now and such a shortage of supply. You know, we're seeing 80,000 people turning 80 every month, and really the supply is not there. And, you know, as people age, health needs, memory issues, very hard to take care of a loved one with those issues. And so we've got a tremendous shortage of supply. But then also we're seeing a lot of things around digital infrastructure, data centers, renewable energy. So again, demand-driven assets, resilient cash flows, low volatility. That's really where we're focused, and we're seeing a lot of capital interest from our investors around the globe.
22: Chris, is the AI build cycle, is it overhyped?
1: You know, it's interesting. I mean, I think the obviously the demand for data is off the charts and growing. And, you know, when you look at the end user, what the real issue is when we look at data centers and how we invest, it's really the access to power. And that's going to be the challenge. I mean, power is going to increase, you know, 2, 3, 4 times here in the next 5 to 10 years. And really accessing that power is challenging. And so that's the big issue that one needs to focus on. When we think about how we invest in data centers, we're really looking for good infill locations, access to power, great offtake agreements with some strong hyperscalers. But, you know, again, that need for data and what we're seeing, again, is robust, and it's not going anywhere.
0: You had mentioned this rotation into private real assets, and it's coming out of corporate private credit. What is the sentiment like on corporate private credit right now? Do people feel like the worst is over? Do you feel that the worst is over?
1: Well, I it's a tough one because it really depends on where are you investing within that asset class. You know, are you in software companies? Are you in industrial companies? You know, we're certainly seeing a rotation into infrastructure and real estate, just given the durability of the cash flow, the tangible asset class. When we look at asset classes around education, healthcare, we've seen how these asset classes do through the GFC, through the pandemic, just very consistent, resilient asset classes. And the challenge really has been the lack of distributions out of privates right now. And that's been a challenge for folks to raise capital. And so when you've got this sort of demand wave, you've got this enrollment increase at public universities, you've got this aging population, this need for space, supply has been just choked off because hard to access capital, hard to get debt financed.

0: Yeah.
1: And you got this 20, 50, 100,000 kids all looking for apartments in Boulder, Colorado.
0: I know. We're competing with professionals, with families for any kind of housing.
1: You know, so finally after like the first kid, I realized I'm not getting involved. It's your job. You figure it out. You go get all your stuff, you know.
0: You write the checks. That's how you're involved.
1: Yeah, exactly. So they learned quickly. But so one more took like one more year.
0: You're almost done.
1: Two more checks to write and I'm done. I've been writing college tuition checks for 12 years now. Unbelievable.
0: You've seen the heart of the inflation go up.
1: Great, crazy. S&P up 24, Dow up
2: 5. I'm Dan Loney with Your Money Now. Wall Street is mixed, but the Dow is moving higher on the back of solid earnings reports this morning. The Dow Industrial Average is up more than 450 points. Meanwhile, the NASDAQ is off more than 100. Meanwhile, oil continues to decline. WTI crude is down 1.5% at $81 a barrel. The FAA says it'll be slowing flights into three New York City airports and Philadelphia International Airport due to severe weather expected Tuesday afternoon and air traffic staffing shortages. FlightAware says between 20 and 30% of flights were canceled at the four airports. Ground delays are averaging between 71 and 149 minutes. J.P. Morgan Chase has signed a marketing partnership with Ohio State University Athletics. The deal will make Chase the official bank of the athletics program, and all 36 men's and women's teams will wear a Chase patch on their uniforms. Ohio State expects to bring in $17 million a year from the deal. And that's Your Money Now.
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12: News. I'm Bob Agnew in Washington. Senator Lindsey Graham eulogized in Washington today. His flag-draped casket arrived this morning at the U.S. Capitol.

0: Capitol, where the Republican served for more than 30 years as one of the great deal makers on Capitol Hill, remembered fondly today by Vice President J.D. Vance at a ceremony as he lay in state. That Graham was what he called a swashbuckling figure and a true American original. Senate Majority Leader John Thune calls Graham a towering figure. A funeral set to be held a little later at National Cathedral. President Trump is expected to deliver remarks at that ceremony. Also on hand will be the Ukrainian President Volodymyr Zelensky. He met with President Trump today at the White House about moving forward in the war with Russia. President Trump expressing some frustration with Israeli Prime Minister Netanyahu ahead of their White House meeting today. It will be their first sit-down since they launched a joint war against Iran. This is SRN News.
1: With the Wall Street Business Report, I'm Rich Thomason. South Korea's KOSPI index has plunged almost 11% on heavy selling of chip-making stocks that have been battered recently by fear that the boom in artificial intelligence may be a bubble. The KOSPI dropped to its lowest level since April as shares in chipmakers Samsung Electronics and SK Hynix plunged. Analysts say a key factor driving the selling of AI-related shares is the expectation that rising competition from Chinese AI startups and chip makers might undermine gains for leading global companies whose shares have skyrocketed in the past months due to the AI frenzy. Shares of Johnson & Johnson rose 3% after the drug maker agreed to pay $5.5 billion to settle remaining lawsuits that claim its talc products caused ovarian cancer. For the Wall Street Business Report, I'm Rich Thomason.
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3: Apple and Amazon on Thursday. Stu Kaiser at Citigroup Global Markets says there are more than a few signals coming from the recent tech selling.
4: The market is telling these companies you're failing to do a couple of things for us, right? Number one, you haven't made a compelling case for what the ROIC on these investments is going to be, so we're going to question that. Secondly, you haven't really communicated what the glide path on this spending is going to be.
3: Right now, the Dow up 607 points, up 1.2%, 52,820. The S&P 500, that is higher, up 28 points at 7441. It's the NASDAQ 100 that is lower, down 184 points, down about 0.7%. But again, off the worst levels of the session. And then you have to take into account the fallen oil prices. Brent down close to 5% at 84.42 a barrel. I love these stories in the Wall Street Journal where they profile individuals and get these wacky stories. Through years of extraordinary political upheaval, the sound engineer at number 10 Downing Street is who they focused on. He has served as a chiseled omen of great change. This is Tobias Goth's duty. Was simple. Wheel out the wooden lectern, test the mic whenever Premier was about to resign or make a major announcement. Over the years, fans have suggested that he should be the next prime minister. The 42-year-old is, according to the Journal, their words, kind of hot. So when Andy Burnham decided to break with tradition and make his inaugural address accompanied by only a minimalist microphone stand, a vocal faction of the electorate went into panic. Absolute fear they weren't going to see Hot Podium Guy anymore.
5: Did Hot Podium Guy end up making an appearance anyway or no?
3: I don't, you know, Larry the Cat was there, but Hot Podium Guy, you know, kind of in the background. So there's a lot of worries that he's not going to be around.
5: I mean, I don't know. Maybe there'll be another change in leadership at the UK at some point.
3: It's distinctly possible.
5: You know,
3: what, seven premiers
5: in
3: how many years?
5: Yeah.
3: Anyway, we check the markets and other stuff for you right here. It's a great read on Bloomberg Radio. I'm John Tucker.
5: Do they include a picture? That's my question.
3: I didn't look. It's radio, I didn't see. So.
5: All right, that's for everyone else to figure out. Thank you so much.
3: I piqued Scarlett's interest.
5: Yeah, you did. Ooh. John Tucker, Bloomberg Business Flash for us there. Let's get back to earnings because we've got earnings coming left and right. Boeing just reported, and George Ferguson is our senior aerospace defense and airlines analyst. He joins us now from Princeton. George, the headline here that Bloomberg News has highlighted is that Boeing generated better than expected cash flow in the second quarter, and it still aims to generate $1 to $3 billion in free cash flow this year. It sounds like that is the metric that matters the most to investors right now, isn't it?
6: It is, right? So I think that it's always super important to generate cash. You can tell if companies are cheating or not, depending on whether or not they're generating cash, or they could show earnings and no cash, and then you're like, doesn't matter. But the second thing for Boeing is they want to pay down some of this debt they have in the balance sheet over time, right? They need to get themselves into better rating sort of territory. And so that cash generation will go to, at some point, helping to liquidate some of that debt and tightening up the balance sheet.
7: George, where's Boeing these days on delivery of those 737 MAX? You've told us in the past that that's really the cash generator for this company. And where are they these days, and where do you expect them to get to?
6: Yeah, so Kelly Ortberg confirmed that they're 47 a month about now. We're seeing a little bit less come out the door of the factory, but that they measure these at different points in the production schedule. But they're 47, going to 52 early next year. Another important component of that cash flow story, right? The beauty of this business is it does finance itself as you increase build rate. And so as you increase build rate, airplanes start to get ready to cut metal in airplanes. You go out and ask the customer to start bringing the deposits. And they bring deposits as the airplane moves down the production process to essentially fund the build of the airplane. So when you're increasing build rates, customers are increasing the send of money into the company, and that's what we saw driving cash flow today. When you slow down build rates, unexpectedly, customers stop sending that money in, and you suddenly have to finance it somewhere else. So again, this cash generation, a nice positive, because customers are submitting cash because airplanes are about to be cut or in the process, and as you boost that build rate, you bring more of that in, which means it should persist if things go well.
5: Let's talk about JetBlue, because that company reported earnings as well. And it looks like it posted a loss in the quarter, but it was narrower than what analysts had anticipated. JetBlue, I don't want to call it an also-ran, but it's not doing as well as Delta and United with their premium offerings. But it's been trying to make up for that lost ground. How's it doing in that effort?
6: Yeah, I mean, yields came in a bit better than we thought. I think they were high single digits, getting close to 10%. I think that's pretty good. It's pretty challenging right now. I think, for a company like JetBlue, the good portion of their business right now is going to be the premium business and any loyalty money they can make. It's never going to be as much as Delta and United. And so they kind of operate from a disadvantage to that standpoint. Again, they do have a bunch of premium seats inside those airplanes, especially Transcon. They have a pretty loyal following, but that back of the airplane basic economy seat, I think, is the challenge seat right now for getting the right price for it. And so, and there's a bit of a scramble, I think, going on now between them and Frontier to try to grab those customers that Spirit Airlines left behind. Now, again, that's not a high-end customer. But it looked a bit better to us during the quarter than we had originally expected as well. So it does okay. Again, we're still, this is still a very challenging environment for them, but looked a bit better than we expected.
5: George, I'm so glad you bring up Spirit, because JetBlue has won court approval to acquire Spirit's LaGuardia slots. It still requires the FAA approval, but it's trying to pick up some of the benefits of, a competitor going away. Does that change the game for JetBlue to get these precious slots at LaGuardia Airport?
6: Well, I mean, I don't know that it changes the game, but LaGuardia slots are high-value slots, given the proximity to New York City. This is a core market for JetBlue. You'd like to not only take those slots, but keep competitors out of there to, fight for those tickets or those customers. So to me, it'd be a good sign if they can get a hold of them, and probably well on their way if they've already got they've got one approval.
7: George, I'm not sure if you're aware, but I know you'll value this. I recently became a 1 million mile flyer for United Airlines. Are you impressed?
6: Very nice. Yes, I don't think I'm there yet. So.
7: Yeah, that's what happens when you spend 40 years shilling for money all across the global Wall Street here. That's kind of my life.
6: What did they give you? What did they give you?
7: Oh, I got to me before we took off, sat down next to me. We had a nice little conversation. He got a little medallion.
5: Do you get little wings to put on your jacket?
7: No, but I did get the medallion, which is very...
5: Okay, medallion's cool.
7: Yeah, it's very cool. So I got a little plaque and all that kind of stuff. So I'm special,
6: I'm jealous, in case
7: you didn't know that. All right, George Ferguson, thanks so much. George covers all the aerospace and defense companies for Bloomberg Intelligence. He's been doing that for decades. And before that, believe it or not, he is a U.S. Army veteran. He was an officer. Shocking to me. And he was, what's even more shocking, he was in Army Intelligence. I mean, you just... Don't put those two together, Georgia and Army Intelligence. But there you go. S&P up 34 points. The Dow up 643 points. That's 1.2% on the Dow.
5: What's leading the Dow?
7: And even the Nasdaq turned positive. I mean, it's up 0.1%.
5: Sherwin Williams, the best performer.
7: I know. Isn't that amazing?
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14: I'm Dan Loney with Your Money Now. Visa is cutting about 2,600 jobs, or 7% of its workforce. Reports say the positions are in technology and product operations, also seen as part of the efficiency movement with artificial intelligence. Visa has quarterly results coming out after the markets close on Tuesday. Delivery giant UPS beat quarterly expectations by Wall Street and raised its full-year guidance, but shares are still down 4%. Earnings per share $1.76 with revenue of $22.8 billion. And these numbers are good news for the company, is in the midst of a turnaround plan. It's focusing on enhancing automation and its networks and tapping into growth markets, including healthcare logistics. Wall Street has seen a surge with the Dow Industrials today on the strength of several good earnings reports. The Dow Industrials is up 600 points, the Nasdaq slightly into the plus side. Meanwhile, West Texas crude is down 1% at $81 a barrel. That's Your Money Now.
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16: To increase more profitable packages, by calling out some of the Amazon business that they had relied on. And this is all to make up for the most expensive workforce in the industry. So that's the path they're on. And yep. They've done most of their initiatives, and now they need to let them play out and see if they're going to work their way through to higher operating margins.
7: Talk about their relationship with Amazon. I know they're in the process of unwinding that relationship with delivering Amazon.com packages. What's the strategy behind that policy?
16: The strategy is to not deliver so many of the low-cost packages that Amazon likes to dump on other entities, right? Either the Postal Service or UPS or other folks. These are a lot of times lightweight packages that go short distances, and UPS doesn't make much money, and it has a high-cost labor force, again. So it's trying to get away from that. It's not a complete walk away from Amazon. It's more of a glide down, as CEO Carol Tomei likes to say. They've glided that down to about 9% of their total sales going to Amazon. It used to be about 13% at the height of the pandemic. So they're not going to break from Amazon completely. They just want the higher profit packages from them.
7: So, you know, it's interesting when I think about it, FedEx or UPS, I think about a big fixed cost businesses, you know, the warehouses, the planes, all that kind of stuff. And I would think you'd want to pump as much volume through there as possible. But I guess, you know, UPS is saying we need to focus on kind of the unit profitability a little bit more.
16: That's correct. And they're also looking to automate more. They've shut down a lot of facilities. In the end, by the end of this year, it'll be 150 facilities that they're shutting down. These are older ones that don't have as much automation. So they're moving toward more automation and packages that cost more. That's mostly in healthcare, small businesses, some businesses. They're getting away really from the e-commerce packages, which have become commoditized.
7: Interesting. You mentioned kind of just technology, so you have to kind of weave in, and I wonder how the company weaves in AI into their operations. What are they saying about that?
16: Yeah, they have a pretty powerful network now because they've introduced RFID, which sounds like an old technology, but it actually has gotten so cheap and so small that they can print RFID labels. So these labels that go on the packages can be picked up without having to physically scan them. So that's a pretty powerful tool. And then you marry that, all that data flowing in automatically into the system, and that's where AI takes that data and breaks it down and works its magic.
7: What's the company saying these days about maybe its growth strategy? We've heard over the last couple of years kind of how they want to focus on unit profitability, but at some point they need to talk about, you know, how they believe they're going to grow their top line.
16: Right. They're going all in on healthcare. That's a big one. This is where you get into some of the specialized deliveries with cold chain, where the, you know, things have to remain cold and sometimes at very, very low temperatures throughout the whole network. And UPS has been building on that. FedEx has also entered into this. And small businesses, these are the folks that don't have enough volume to really get those big discounts. So they tend to be more profitable customers. And of course, the B2B, the business to business deliveries of those are bread and butter deliveries that they won't walk away from. What they are walking away from are some of those e-commerce deliveries, especially the residential ones where you don't have a lot of packages going to one stop. That density where you can deliver more packages at one stop is a key to boosting margins. And the residential deliveries, they're never going to be as profitable as business deliveries.
7: So talk to us about just the geographic growth. Do they call out, you know, I know they're primarily in the U.S., but they have a pretty decent international exposure as well. Do they call out any area as a potential opportunity or a potential problem area?
16: Yes, they talked about international quite a bit. I think they have some opportunities to do what they did in the U.S. in international, which is to maybe call out some of those low profit packages and concentrate on the higher dollar ones, if you yep. will, and also to automate more and become more efficient. They also talked about some of their trade lanes becoming more normalized. They said that they had growth in their China to U.S. trade lane for the first time in, you know, many quarters. And they're working through the the elimination of the de minimis packages.
7: Right,
16: I don't know if you remember that whole flap, but that was a lot of volume that was coming through UPS and at a pretty good price, too. That went away very suddenly, and they're starting to lap that, so it's looking a little bit better on the numbers.
7: All right, very good. Tom, thank you. Appreciate it. Thomas Black, he's a columnist who covers logistics, manufacturing, and aerospace for Bloomberg Bloomberg Opinion, based down there in Dallas, Texas. 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
0: News this hour at Town Hall. I'm Bob Agnew in Washington. Senator Lindsey Graham is being eulogized today here in Washington. His flag-draped casket arrived today at the U.S. Capitol, where he served for some 30 years as one of the great dealmakers on the Hill, even though he was quite the diplomat. Vice President J.D. Vance says Graham was also a swashbuckling and very strong figure.
19: He was the kind of guy who would walk into the Senate. And when he walked into the Senate, this was a guy who couldn't have stood more than 5'6" or 5'7". But he'd swashbuckle in with his jacket open like he was 6'5". He had an attitude to him, and it's one of the reasons why Lindsey Graham was Lindsey Graham.
0: The funeral is set to be held later in Washington National Cathedral. President Trump expected to deliver remarks at the cathedral ceremony. Israel's Benjamin Netanyahu and Ukraine's Vladimir Zelensky plan to be in attendance as well. A new report that specific members of the first family have been targeted by Iran, and it shows up in a new video.
20: First Lady Melania and son Barron Trump reportedly targeted by Iran in a disturbing new video encouraging their assassination. The New York Post publishing the details and frame grabs. It shows a picture of Melania in the presidential motorcade with the window down and pictures of high-end department stores like Saks Fifth Avenue in New York City, where she is known to shop. There is a red target over the store sign.
0: That is correspondent Laura Winters reporting. A tornado has struck in northeastern Wisconsin. It happened Monday, blackening the midday sky. Wisconsin resident Kimberly Jones spoke to WBAY-TV in Menasha, Wisconsin.
21: Sirens went off, and my daughter and I grabbed a cat, went in the basement, got really quiet, like ears started to pop, almost like we're on an airplane or something, and it was intense.
0: The search continues through the wreckage. There were no reports of fatalities or injuries as of last night. A big day on Wall Street for the Dow, so far up 643 points. More from Town Hall.
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6: Americans are feeling less upbeat about the economy this month. The Conference Board's Consumer Confidence Index cooled to a reading of 90.8 for July. More of those surveyed had comments about prices for food and groceries. Fewer consumers surveyed see jobs plentiful, though those saying jobs are hard to get also declined. Crude oil prices remain in a range below recent highs, though investors are again selling chip stocks, pushing technology shares lower. The Federal Reserve is meeting. Chair Kevin Warsh will be speaking on the economy when the meeting wraps up tomorrow. Visa is cutting 2,600 jobs. The Wall Street Journal says the company is looking to streamline operations and boost efficiency with artificial intelligence. That's your Fox Business Report. I'm Jenny Cosola, invested in you.
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8: 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Major sell-off, though, for the NASDAQ 100 index. Continued weakness in semiconductor names. We've got the NASDAQ 100 index trading near a correction right now. That index is down 0.5%. Everybody's watching the SOX, the Philadelphia Stock Exchange Semiconductor Index, down 3.5% right now. The VIX right at 18. The two-year, 4.26%. The 10-year, 4.59%. And the 30-year, 5.08%. Gold now at $4,044 the ounce, lower by 0.8%. West Texas Intermediate crude $78.55 a barrel. WTI down 5%. Barrel of Brent $83.83. It is down now by 5.1%. Fed policymakers have begun their two-day meeting. President Trump saying interest rates in the U.S. should be lower. He made that comment in response to a question from reporters aboard Air Force One. Trump says he knows what the new Fed Chair Kevin Warsh wants to do, but acknowledges Warsh does not make the decision alone. Thomas Honig is a distinguished fellow at the Marquita Center. He's also a former president of the Kansas City Fed. He told us this morning he does see the Fed standing pat.
27: There's uncertainty about whether inflation is under control or not. I think that's important. I think also that the rest of the yield curve is higher. So the Fed, the FOMC has an excuse if they want to say, well, we need to wait 7 weeks to get more data, and therefore we're going to hold off.
8: Former Kansas City Fed President Tom Honig interviewed this morning on surveillance. Of course, the Fed decision 2 o'clock tomorrow, Wall Street time. Recapping, S&P up 0.4, major sell-off in crude. West Texas Intermediate down 4.9%. Joe Matthew, that is a Bloomberg Business Flash.
28: All right, Charlie. Boy, a lot to cover today. This is a pretty wild market, and Charlie will have a lot more on it coming up in just about 15 minutes. You know we're in a different world. I realize it's all about the AI unwind here, and Charlie can't do a newscast without mentioning the SOX, by God. But it is a different world when the biggest gainers we're looking at include Sherwin-Williams and Equivia. That's the market we're in. As I mentioned, we'll have more from Charlie coming up as we try to figure out the next moves for the United States when it comes to Iran and Ukraine, and both are coming to a head today, thanks to the late Senator Lindsey Graham. The fact that all these people are in town for the funeral at the National Cathedral that's set to begin 2 hours from now is providing a massive opportunity for advancement in both causes. So thanks for joining us on an important Tuesday edition here on Bloomberg Radio, streaming live on YouTube, Business News Live, as we'll bring it to the North Lawn in just a moment. The president will be making tracks up to the National Cathedral, and we'll talk to Tyler Kendall about this in just a moment. He's got meetings in advance of that. Already had one with President Zelensky in town from Ukraine to pay tribute to Lindsey Graham, but also to meet with lawmakers and the president here in his effort to get more defensive weaponry to Ukraine. Benjamin Netanyahu has been vying to get in front of the president. We're told for weeks, if months, finally the funeral presented the venue to do so. And so we've got an important moment here. We heard from the president already. He dialed into Fox News ahead of the funeral to try to lay down the law here. In one breath, downplaying the idea of escalation, saying that he hopes that Iran takes the deal, but also resurfacing this idea of striking Pickaxe Mountain, which is apparently a new obsession, knowing that hundreds, if not thousands, of centrifuges are reportedly buried beneath what is 450 feet of bedrock, would take some heavy-duty bunker-busting bombs, likely dropped from an American B-1 bomber, to get there. President says he's ready. Listen to him from this morning.
7: Bibi's telling me that because he wants me to stay involved. I mean, I don't necessarily. We have the finest, because of Space Force, we have the greatest cameras in the world focused on. We know exactly what's going on. But, no, I heard Bibi announce that. I said, why didn't you just tell it to me? Why do you have to announce it to the world? I know exactly what's going on at Pickaxe. It's not a big problem. We took out their nuclear sites, and we'll have to take out Pickaxe if we don't make a deal. If we don't make a deal, we'll take it out very easily.
28: We'll see about that. Among the opportunities for escalation, including dropping more bridges, in the president's words, let's bring in our two reporters here. Dan Williams, Bloomberg News Jerusalem reporter, is with us live in Washington. He's at the White House today as Benjamin Netanyahu continues his meetings in the building just behind him. And of course, Tyler Kendall is with us as well, with me here in our Washington bureau. Dan, I'm going to start with you. This meeting that is underway right now will lead to what in the hopes of Benjamin Netanyahu?
9: This meeting is now well into its second hour. It would appear that Netanyahu, the Israeli prime minister, at the very least, wants to close ranks with his chief ally, the U.S. President Trump. It's worth remembering this is their first meeting since they launched that war against Iran on February 28th. By every account, they hoped that war would have ended within 4 to 6 weeks with victory. That did not happen. I don't think either of them wanted to find themselves 5 months into the war, and today is the five-month mark of that war. There have been some cracks in the alliance, or at least in the relationship between these leaders, when it comes to Iran, when it comes to second-order issues in the region, such as Lebanon, Turkey, Saudi Arabia, Syria. It would appear that the president has used this opportunity, as you noted, the loss of a major pro-Israel voice on Capitol Hill, not just to pay his respects in the name of a country that really did have very warm feelings toward that, the late Senator Lindsey Graham, but also to speak to Trump and make sure, to the extent possible, that the bilateral relationship is still on track at a juncture point for this war, given Trump's obvious exasperation with how protracted it's been and with so far failed attempts to wrest back control of the strategic Strait of Hormuz.
28: Dan, is it possible to characterize their relationship at this point? Benjamin Netanyahu and Donald Trump called each other friends in public, but there's been extensive reporting on their frayed relationship. We heard from Lindsey Graham in some of the filming that was done for a documentary that's being produced that no president ever spoke to Benjamin Netanyahu the way Donald Trump does, giving it to him straight, yelling at him, berating him at times. Are these two actually friends at this point? And what could come from this confab?
9: The idea that they've had direct private conversations, clashes between them, isn't new. It's gone back several months now. We know that Trump can be churlish. He can be this way to his friends and certainly to his foes. I think the Israelis take it in stride. If we've had previous episodes of tensions, certainly the relationship survived. And I think we can expect the same to happen here. This meeting was held well away from the press. However, the Israeli Prime Minister's office just issued pictures showing both of the leaders smiling broadly alongside each other. And also the meeting very well attended in a crowded Oval Office, crowded despite the absence of reporters, with senior aides to Trump, his secretaries for war, for the Treasury and for state in attendance, as well as the Israeli retinue. Something significant is being discussed. The question is this a parting of ways over Iran? Is Trump reading Netanyahu the Riot Act in terms of wanting Israel to accept less that Israel may have hoped for from this war? Or, alternatively, are they discussing potentially a reunification in the fighting against Iran, something none of us will expect it? It's worth remembering that the last time they met was on February 11th, and some 17 days later, the Allies launched that surprise war against Iran. Yeah. So time will tell. For now, they're playing it very close to their chest. This obviously accords with the solemnity of the day with Senator Graham's funeral, but the grayness of D.C. right now is, I think, matched by a deliberate strategic haze in the White House.
28: Really fascinating and great reporting, Dan. To Dan's point, this meeting began at 11:03 a.m., per the White House. So we are now in hour two. Tyler Kendall with me here in Washington as well. Tyler, interesting that the president has chosen in both of these meetings to not invite the press into the Oval Office or whatever venue is being had at this point with Netanyahu. You were with the president all day yesterday. You traveled to Michigan. You talked to him in the back of Air Force One. You saw him in action. What's his demeanor as he's going into, frankly, what could be a pivotal and very difficult emotional day?
10: That's a really good point, having both of these meetings back to back, these leaders coming in and out, but not really getting a readout yet from the White House. Yesterday, President Trump was highly focused on the conflict in Iran, as we were all asking questions on what caused this pause in fighting. What indications has the U.S. gotten that Iran is coming to the table? And to build on Dan's reporting, we were reporting earlier today that it is Iran and Oman that are talking about a potential deal to reopen the Strait of Hormuz. And then once that is potentially in place, then we could see the U.S. resume formal negotiations about potential curbs. The issue is the Strait of Hormuz at this point remains basically stalled, and you also have now dwindling traffic in the Red Sea. And I had asked President Trump about whether or not he was concerned about those Houthi attacks against Saudi Arabia. He said that he's in constant contact with Saudi Arabia, but that so far the U.S. hasn't gotten involved when it comes to the Houthis, but that he stands ready to. He seemed very much to be leaving both options open here. Right. He said he has plenty of time when it comes to the conflict in Iran, but also he's not going to give Iran that much time, and he will resume talks, if he needs to, leading to the comments that we played at the top when it comes to Pickaxe Mountain.
28: When it comes to Ukraine, Tyler, in our remaining moment, we're going to have an important vote on Russia's sanctions later on today. This meeting this morning, combined with whatever vibe or emotion we're going to be hearing and feeling in the room in the National Cathedral, could lead to a very overwhelming vote.
10: Of course, and Washington obviously stunned over Lindsey Graham's death when it happened, in part because of questions about who will fill that gap left in terms of him being such a huge foreign policy hawk. We have Zelensky going to this funeral, as well as the Finnish president, Alexander Stubb, of course, also a staunch supporter of Ukraine, with Finland on the eastern flank when it comes to more military assistance going to Ukraine. Zelensky says that he spoke to President Trump about Patriot missiles. President Trump told us yesterday on Air Force One that he wants to keep the missiles, but we know these general licenses are going out. This vote, definitely something to watch later this evening.
28: No doubt. We'll be doing this, of course, on the late edition of Balance of Power. President Zelensky will be meeting with the full Senate membership later on today. Tyler, thank you. You're heading back to the White House, and we'll have more on these meetings when Tyler gets there in our second hour. I'm Joe Matthew in Washington. Thanks for being with us on the Tuesday edition of Balance of Power, only here on Bloomberg.
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4: 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I'm Dan Loney with Your Money Now. Apple has a plan set with Klarna to lease iPhones for $17.99 a month. A customer can do that for up to 2 years. There will also be options to lease an Apple Watch, Mac, or iPad. And that news as Apple has become the second company to ever surpass $5 trillion in market cap. It briefly crossed that plateau earlier in Tuesday trading, less than a year after hitting the $4 trillion mark. Boeing posted a larger loss per share last quarter due to the charge that it took for building two new Air Force One aircraft. The loss per share in the quarter was 76 cents, but revenue still did beat estimates at $24.56 billion. Commercial aircraft deliveries in the quarter were up 14% year over year. Wall Street continues to push higher on the back of solid earnings. The Dow Industrial Average is up 650 points. Meanwhile, the NASDAQ is trading mainly flat. And that is Your Money Now.
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8: Texas Intermediate Crude Oil, WTI, $78.16 a barrel, down now by 5.4%. Barrel of Brent, $83.33, down now by 5.6%. Earnings news. Lots of companies out with earnings, but we're looking at Coca-Cola shares now higher by 5.1%. It raised its full-year outlook, bolstered by demand last quarter, while it served as a major sponsor of the FIFA World Cup. We saw PepsiCo, its rival. PepsiCo shares up by 1.6%. Again, recapping, the Dow, the S&P, they're both higher. NASDAQ now lower. NASDAQ 100 index down 0.7%. I'm Charlie Pellett. That, Joe Matthew, is a Bloomberg Business Flash.
28: Hey, Charlie. Thank you, sir. He'll be back in about 20 minutes with another check on the markets. live from World Headquarters in New York. Thank you for joining us here on the Tuesday edition of Balance of Power. I've been talking a lot about the meetings in Washington just now with Tyler Kendall, right? We've got President Zelensky, Prime Minister Netanyahu, both at the White House, big stuff. There are two other meetings, two other visits from, you could call them world leaders, I suppose. They're tech titans. If there was a Mount Rushmore of artificial intelligence, both their faces would be on it. And they're in town here in this 24-hour cycle. It has nothing to do with Lindsey Graham, Iran, Russia, Ukraine. We're talking about Jensen Huang and Sam Altman, both in the Capitol this week for some overlapping but also slightly different reasons. Jensen Huang, who just sat down with Ed Ludlow, great interview last weekend, is going to be meeting with lawmakers, unclear if he gets to the White House, to make the case for America's position in the AI race, and maybe even pop open a few open-weighted models while we're at it. He talked to Ed Ludlow exclusively about the race that the United States is in with China, that both are not turning back from. Listen.
0: My expectation is that China and the United States will continue to advance AI. In the case of China, they're producing more AI researchers than probably all of the world has, you know, in any given year. And so they're producing, if manufacturing intelligence is important, they manufacture the most important version of it, which is the researchers.
28: Yeah, and what are we doing? At the moment, we're selling AI. Can't get far away from it, far away enough from it on Wall Street, although I will mention NVIDIA just turned positive. But you know the story lately, talk of a bubble, circular investing, if not firing squad. The market wants to see some results here. And Jensen Huang arrives in town at a delicate moment. He's going to be spending time, we understand, with Senator Mark Warner. Sam Altman will be here tomorrow, also meeting with Warner. But he's got a whole different set of issues to speak to, which is why it's great that we have Shep with us right now. Bloomberg's Michael Shepard with us in studio. It's great to see you.
1: Great to be here, Joe.
28: I don't know if he gets over to the White House, but this isn't about regulation or new legislation. This seems to just be getting the buy-in, keeping lawmakers on board. Is that right?
1: Well, that's part of it. Yeah. But he is cautioning against too much of a crackdown against this open weight model approach that has a lot of policymakers here in D.C. very concerned.
28: Does he believe everything should be open?
1: Maybe not every last thing, but he really does believe that, you know, a wider dissemination and accessibility for artificial intelligence is a public good. And this is something that was endorsed by, you know, dozens of other big tech companies as well as startups in a series of letters and posts over the past week. On Friday, there was that big missive from that was signed by Jensen Huang and, of course, Satya Nadella from Microsoft, along with a bunch of other CEOs, getting on board this idea that, look, open weight AI models are actually a public good, that they are a good thing, and that any move to try to counteract China by cracking down or even banning open weight models would be a bad thing. And the reason there is so much focus on this whole open weight versus proprietary models, like the ones that OpenAI and Anthropic have been pursuing, where you put a barrier up to the cost. In other words, if you want to use it, Joe, you have to sign in to OpenAI. You can't download the model and just kind of tinker with it yourself. You have to log in and then pay a fee for the tokens for the usage. The other way, the open weight way, is that, Joe, if you have enough computing power, you too can download that Kimi K3 model. But it is a challenge, and it's a safety challenge, and that is one of the things that they did acknowledge, but they also say, look, the open weight approach does offer some safety benefits.
28: Interesting when we consider a safety challenge. Sam Altman's going to have a slightly different conversation. By the way, he's meeting tomorrow with Bessent, with Lutnick, with the aforementioned Mark Warner. They want to know what happened with this jailbreak that took place with the OpenAI platform essentially hacking Hugging Face without anyone telling it to. Mike, will he have an answer?
1: They have tried to spell out exactly what happened. And their version of events is, look, the model actually obeyed the instructions, but perhaps a little bit too well. It broke out of its so-called sandbox.
28: Yes,
1: they had
28: actually
1: removed the guardrails for internal testing, but tried to keep it within this walled garden, if you will. But it managed to get out. And it was doing what it was told. It was told to find vulnerabilities in AI models, and it went to this repository, Hugging Face, of a lot of different AI platforms, and then went to do its work. It surprised Hugging Face, which at first did not know the source or the origin of this attack. Right. And even OpenAI was caught off guard by it, too. So there will be a lot of questions about the kinds of guardrails that are in place and that should be in place for models that haven't yet been released. And of course, this factors into discussions among administration officials right now about exactly how those safety reviews, which they say will be voluntary, should be conducted. And we've scooped, of course, this idea circulating in the administration, pushed by Treasury Secretary Scott Bessent, that perhaps there be an industry-led initiative like FINRA for the Wall Street broker-dealer industry.
28: Just quickly, Mike, do Altman and Wong agree on the establishment of a national framework as opposed to state by state? Are they coming back to Washington on every visit asking, where's the bill?
1: They would very much appreciate a framework. They don't want it to be too heavy-handed.
28: Yeah.
1: That is where they part ways with Dario Amodei,
28: right,
1: who actually favors and put out a blog post yesterday defending open-weight AI models, but also urging mandatory safety testing and reviews of models before their release. So there is not complete harmony within the industry, although there is a broad-based and broad-scale defense of this open weight, the open weight side of the debate here.
28: Yeah.
1: It will come down in a lot of ways to the devil being in the details.
28: Sure.
1: You'll see NVIDIA pushing for less controls, fewer controls on exports of its AI chips, whereas you will certainly hear Anthropic saying we need more controls on those chips, keep them out of China's hands.
28: Right.
1: OpenAI, how it plays that, it's probably not as high an item on their agenda, for example.
28: If you bump into Jensen this week, let us know.
1: Absolutely.
28: I want the story.
1: We'll see if we can get him in here, Jeff.
28: These two are going to be out later together. Yeah. I know it. You see,
1: he may like that idea of a techno Rushmore. Run that
28: Okay,
1: by
28: Dario would be the other one, right? You get three faces on Mount Rushmore?
1: Yeah, we need a fourth.
28: Someone will email me. I forgot someone. But yeah, thank you, Shep, as
1: thank
28: always.
1: You
28: should see Shep when he puts the leather jacket on and then he's out on the town with Jensen Wong. You have no idea. So the point that I was making earlier, it's kind of ironic timing, I guess, or strange timing that we're talking about this revolutionary technology. No one's back. There's nothing but money. China's going, we're going, the race is on. But when you look at Wall Street, we can't get away from AI fast enough. That's why we wanted to spend just a moment with Mike Regan, Bloomberg's managing editor for equities, to figure out how long this might go on for. Mike, it's great to see you. We've got some important earnings, I know, this week when we consider the hyperscalers. We're going to be hearing from Microsoft. We'll be hearing from Meta. I don't know if that helps to answer some of the questions people have. There's a little bit of a bid under NVIDIA since we've just been talking about them, but especially these chip stocks. My gosh, look out below.
2: Yeah, absolutely, Joe. And then we had to hit that threshold today where it looked like the NASDAQ 100 was actually going to enter a technical correction of a drop of about 10% from its last high. I think at this point, there's a lot of people are just trying to sort out exactly what we're looking at. Is it just a correction in, a so-called crowded trade, an overheated sector, or is it the beginning of something more? And, obviously, when the momentum shifts to the downside, a lot of these stories that we see in the news tend to have an exaggerated reaction. You know, there was a report in the information earlier this week that China was making some progress in building their own certain type of chip making machines, which really hit a lot of the chip making stocks pretty heavy. So, for now, I think you're right that, Microsoft, Meta, and then tomorrow we'll get Amazon and Apple will fill in a lot of gaps in information that investors want to see. That said, Alphabet's earnings report last week is still causing some indigestion among a lot of people because, that was their first negative free cash flow since they went public. So, shows you how much they are really betting on this AI CapEx to be the future and really illustrates how much is at stake if those returns on investments aren't up to par, up to investors' expectations.
28: Just can't seem to spend enough at the moment. I guess it says a lot. I was joking earlier when the hot stocks in the market are Sherwin-Williams and Coca-Cola, That kind of informs the mentality of where the trader is today, right?
2: Yeah, absolutely. I mean, throughout this sort of sell-off in the semiconductor and the big NASDAQ stocks over the last month or so, the overall S&P and the Dow averages have been supported because it's almost more like a rotation into some of the sectors that were left behind because of all this AI mania. So, you know, looking at the S&P 500, it's really not that far off of its last record in early June, even though, as I said, this NASDAQ 100 is, teetering on the brink of a correction right now. So it is, in large part, you know, a story about more of a rotation out of these really high-flying tech and semiconductor stocks and into some of the left-behind sectors. The economy is still going pretty good, and people are still fairly bullish about stocks as an asset class. They're just kind of shifting.

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13: You can always take another vacation, but this one is different. 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You'll sail from Fort Lauderdale to the Bahamas, Jamaica, the Cayman Islands, and Mexico. But the real difference is who you'll be with. Mike Gallagher, Scott Jennings, Larry O'Connor, Jennifer Horn. Live. Personal. 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
19: With SRN News, I'm Bob Agnew in Washington. Senator Lindsey Graham being remembered today here in the nation's capital. His flag-draped casket arrived this morning at the U.S. Capitol, where he lie in state. The Republican served there for more than three decades as one of the great deal-makers on Capitol Hill, remembered fondly by Vice President J.D. Vance, who called Graham a swashbuckling character and a true American original. The Trump administration is preparing to ramp up funding by hundreds of millions of dollars for programs designed to counter China's growing influence around the world. It comes after having put a halt to many of those initiatives last year during the flurry of budget and personnel cuts to try and cut out wasteful government spending. Israeli Prime Minister Netanyahu and the president meeting at the White House today. The sit-down is the first since they launched a joint war against Iran.

0: It offers a chance for Netanyahu to smooth out some of the strain in their relationship. This is SRN News.
1: With the Wall Street Business Report, I'm Rich Thomason. South Korea's KOSPI index has plunged almost 11% on heavy selling of chip-making stocks that have been battered recently by fear that the boom in artificial intelligence may be a bubble. The KOSPI dropped to its lowest level since April as shares in chipmakers Samsung Electronics and SK Hynix plunged. Analysts say a key factor driving the selling of AI-related shares is the expectation that rising competition from Chinese AI startups and chipmakers might undermine gains for leading global companies whose shares have skyrocketed in the past months due to the AI frenzy. Shares of Johnson & Johnson rose 3% after the drug maker agreed to pay $5.5 billion to settle remaining lawsuits that claim its talc products caused ovarian cancer.
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3: At 8250, 6.6%. So it is an up day for the S&P 500 index, a down day for semis. Lots of cross currents for markets, including oil, geopolitics, tech earnings, and yes, the Federal Reserve. Amy Wu Silverman is head of derivative strategy at RBC Capital Markets Non-Surveillance this morning. She told us she's looking ahead to the midterm elections.
4: Midterms isn't going to be about gas prices. It's not necessarily going to be about inflation. It's going to be about anti-AI. I remember in one meeting we step in and the first thing the client asks is, you know, what do you think of this data center moratorium? What does that mean? And so the point I'm trying to make is, look, what if anti-AI sentiment becomes more than just an election story? It becomes a market story.
3: Amy Wu Silverman of RBC Capital Markets. And speaking of AI, Meta Platforms and BlackRock plan to build a 1 gigawatt data center complex in Texas. It will cost about $14 billion to develop. That's a lot of juice. A gigawatt, enough power for between 700,000 and 1 million typical homes. Meta Platforms, which reports tomorrow, up now by 0.3%, but BlackRock up by 3.2%. Recapping, S&P 500 index up 0.4%. That's Joe Matthew is a Bloomberg Business Flash.
5: Okay, Charlie, thank you, sir. He'll be back coming up at the top of the hour, 1 p.m. Eastern. We'll see where the rotation is at that point here in what has been a fraught market full of winners. The indexes are hanging in, but it's also got a lot of losers under the hood. And if you're tied to that AI trade, we see you. We know it can be scary. Again, Charlie will have more at 1 as we welcome our global television audience to the broadcast. Going to have our eyes on Capitol Hill later on this evening. It's not just what's happening at the White House today, and that's awfully important as the president meets with Zelensky, Netanyahu, on the way to the funeral, of course, for Senator Lindsey Graham. That will start at 2 p.m. Eastern up at National Cathedral. It'll be very important stuff that happens afterward on the Hill. Zelensky today is meeting with the full membership of the United States Senate, and this evening there will be a vote, we're told, on the Russia sanctions bill that will carry Lindsey Graham's name. Remember, just a couple of weeks ago, following his untimely and shocking death, we were asking a lot of lawmakers about whether it should, in fact, carry his name. And indeed, this legislation, a bipartisan bill, has been formally named the Lindsey O. Graham Sanctioning Russia Act. Zelensky is going to be addressing senators at 6 p.m. Imagine the swell of support that this could gather after hearing from him. And that's where we start with our political panel. Bloomberg Politics contributor Jeanne Shanzano is with us, our Democratic analyst and Democracy Visiting Fellow at Harvard Kennedy School's Ash Center. With me here in our bureau is Republican strategist Sarah Chamberlain, the president CEO of the Republican Main Street Partnership. Ladies, great to have you both, and thank you so much for joining. Sarah, do you suspect this passes with even unanimous support? What kind of a vote?
6: I don't know about that. It would pass overwhelmingly, though, without question.
5: There's been some Democratic concern about the tariff element here.
6: There has been.
5: That won't hold this back.
6: I don't believe it will. I mean, for a couple of reasons. Mm-hmm. Obviously, the president is going to be addressing them. Mm-hmm. Ukraine needs it. And with the final tribute to Lindsey Graham, I mean, he was friends with a lot of Democrats.
5: Well, that's right. You feel the same way, Jeanne? Is there any way to get something over the finish line more powerful than having someone like Zelensky speak to membership?
7: Yeah, I think it does pass. Listen, there are 62 sponsors of this bill, 22 of which are Democrats. So I think even without Zelensky going to the Hill, it would pass, I think what they're trying to do is move the House to take this up once it does pass, which is, I think, going to require the administration stepping in and pushing for it. But to your point, there are very real concerns here. Since we are in Odyssey fever, Joe, there are many Democrats who view this as a Trojan horse of sorts that gives the president enormous expansive power to tariff. So that is a real concern. There is also concern this is the first time that the U.S. is going to be using tariffs as on secondary countries rather than for trade imbalances, rather as a geopolitical tactic. And then also there is concern about Congress ceding its authority to the White House. And this is a real concern because separation of powers doesn't warrant this. And so, you know, you think about something back in the day like the line item veto. The Supreme Court stepped in and said, no, you can't. You may all want to give that power to the president, but you can't do that. It's unconstitutional. So I think there's a long way to go here. Does it pass today? Probably. But there's a lot of questions about this.
8: Well, I think we just heard from Jeannie why this likely will not receive a unanimous consent agreement. There was a hope. That's probably not your expectation,
6: is it is
8: like.
6: Not okay. Expectation as of right now. Who knows?
8: Yeah.
6: I mean, DC is crazy sometimes, but no, I think it was going to pass overwhelmingly though. And I think that the issues that she just discussed are going to be put aside.
8: I want to ask you about a couple of confirmation votes that are unfolding here. 6:30 p.m., a vote to confirm Jay Clayton to be our next DNI. There was a lot of concern following this hearing about, you know, who won the 2020 election. Some Democrats, including Mark Warner, were aghast. But he has the votes.
6: Yes, he has the votes.
8: To be confirmed.
6: He'll be confirmed.
8: So that's done.
6: Yes, that should be done.
8: And then we move on to Todd Blanch. This one's a little more complicated.
6: Much more complicated.
8: Enter Tom Tillis, John Cornyn.
6: Cornyn.
8: They want a guarantee on this anti-weaponization fund.
6: They do, and I don't know if they're going to get it. It's going to be interesting to see. They want it in writing.
8: Yeah.
6: They want the guarantee in writing. He has verbally said it, but they want it in writing. So we'll see how this plays out.
8: This is the so-called YOLO caucus. Do we not end up with an attorney general? Do we not renew FISA in that world?
6: Well, FISA is not going to be renewed anyway till the fall.
8: Yeah.
6: So we could go a little bit. He would still be acting attorney general. So we'll see. It's good. That's an interesting dynamic.
8: Yeah.
6: And, you know, Trump kind of caused this problem himself.
8: That's right.
6: To be honest.
8: It's Tillis and Cornyn calling, Jeannie. What's going to happen to Todd Blanch?
7: Regardless, he does remain acting, but of course he wants to be confirmed. I think if history is any guide, these two guys may fold, but it's hard to tell at this point. We know John Cornyn is very upset by what Trump did in his primary. But, you know, stepping back a bit, they're absolutely right. This should be in writing. They're absolutely right to demand it. And to add another wrinkle here, you've got the Democrats who sent Todd Blanch and the Justice Department a letter requesting information on the subpoenas that the DOJ issued to New York Times reporters. And the fact that that may not have been proper protocol and procedure, as the federal judge just noted, before they withdrew the subpoena. So they're getting a lot of pressure on this Blanch nomination from all corners.
8: Interesting. Just seeing a headline cross the terminal via Axios. Jensen Huang, the CEO of NVIDIA, meeting with Howard Lutnick amid China scrutiny, a meeting that we have been waiting for, just weren't sure on the timing, and apparently they are behind closed doors right now. I don't know if we can hear from Andy Beshear, guys. I should have asked you to do this. You know when Aaron Ruper puts you on Twitter, you're in trouble. I just noticed the clip from our interview with the governor of Kentucky last night made the Ruper Twitter feed here, and it's because he came in pretty hot. It's the first time I've had a chance to talk with him about Mitch McConnell. And I'd like to hear from both of our panelists on this once we hear from the governor, who sent a letter, and it's actually a couple of letters at this point, asking Mitch McConnell, of course, the former Republican leader in the Senate, now part of the rank and file, I guess is a better way to describe him, to come out with more information about his well-being. He's been in the hospital since June 14th. He's missed 38 votes in the Senate. Here's the governor, a Democratic governor, we should note, of Kentucky.
9: Well, I think that the Senate needs to take some form of action, and that can be in simply providing the type of evidence that people deserve. that he still has the capacity. You know, if anybody watching this missed 45 days of their job, they would be expected to call their boss, explain why they've been out and what their prognosis is to return, and to do it themselves verbally to that boss. That's what we're asking. The boss here are the people of Kentucky. We have asked this time, if he is not going to respond, for his staff to step up and to be honest and transparent.
8: Wow. When you've got a governor talking like that, Sarah, what's this going to lead to? How long can this go on for?
6: Well, first of all, I think he's running for president.
8: Well, so I think that's worst kept secret,
6: out there, right?
8: Yeah.
6: But there is no rule against this. I mean, and Mitch McConnell, mm-hmm. I mean, former leader, he's due their respect. I mean, he is very much still alive.
8: Is that disrespectful behavior or rhetoric, you think?
6: I think it's a little bit disrespectful. Yeah. I mean, why doesn't he just go to the hospital? Why doesn't he try to do it privately? Why is he out there doing it publicly? Because he's trying to make a point and run for president. And, you know, the August date is ticking quickly here. You know, once
8: we talked about that.
6: We did last time I was on. What if you get past that August date, there's nothing you do. Mitch McConnell can step down and the seat stays open until.
8: Well, and
6: the
8: Andy
6: election.
8: Beshear thinks that's part of the gamble here, that they're trying to run out the clock so he cannot call a special election.
6: And that very well they could be. But I would argue in a special election, you still would probably get a Republican. You'd get Andy Barr a little bit quicker.
8: Yeah. Well,
6: so I don't think it really matters, even in a special.
8: Mm-hmm.
6: Unless Massey decided to try to play spoiler in that.
8: I'm not sure how that would go, but
6: I don't
8: we're going to do a whole special on that with you if it happens. Jeannie, what's going on here? Are you buying these proof of life photos, videos, et cetera? Does Mitch McConnell need to provide more?
7: You really hope that they would. The problem is there's nothing to force him to do that except for the bully pulpit, which Governor Beshear came on. And Joe, I can't believe I'm going to look and see how many millions of views this got. These are very popular when they get posted. So between and the Rand Paul, you're racking up the millions and billions, Joe. Yeah,
8: I know.
7: But, you know,
8: Rand Paul was at 1.8 million or something the last time I looked. Yep. Jeannie, why is this resonating, though? Why is Andy Beshear resonating? Is it because there's so much mystery surrounding Mitch McConnell, or there are so many knives out for him?
7: Well, it's a little bit of both. But let's be honest, you know, to the voters of his state, they deserve to have representation in Congress. What is going on? These people are disappearing for months at a time with absolutely no real connection with their voters and their constituents. Mm. You know, Americans don't love the Congress, news to both of you. So you want to give them the best of you. And if you can't serve, you shouldn't be there. And I think Andy Beshear is right. He's the governor of the state. He should be allowed, if Mitch McConnell can't serve, to call this special election. And by the way, special election. If Republicans are going to win anyways, go ahead and call it. So I think Andy Beshear is right. And Joe, I think he should come on today and every day and keep screaming this on Bloomberg until he gets an answer.
8: If the views, if the clicks keep coming. You know, when you consider the heat that Joe Biden got, this shouldn't be a surprise to anybody, right?
6: Right. I mean, Joe Biden arguably maybe shouldn't have served his entire term.
8: Well, I mean imagine if he checked out for 45 days and we didn't know where he was. There would have been a massive outcry.
6: There would have been, but the argument is, was he all there at the end mentally?
8: Yeah,
6: I mean, so who knows?
8: Well, we've got a lot of questions.
6: There is no rules around this.
8: Yeah.
6: I mean, Congress is very special in that because the governor is right. Mm-hmm. If we did this in our real jobs, we would get questioned. But in Congress, both the House
8: and Senate. You can't do that at the partnership, obviously.
6: I cannot.
8: Tom Kaine had a very similar experience where there was nothing anybody could do.
6: Right.
8: By the way, that seems to have calmed down dramatically.
6: Yeah,
8: no one's even talking about this now.
6: Very well. He's
8: having
6: a member of Main Street.
8: Dealt with a bout of depression, which he talked about on the House floor. You know, once this is all done, CeCe, that's hysterical. I'm sorry. I got to steal that. Jeannie, when the Tapper tell-all comes out after Mitch McConnell, we'll know what really happened, right?
7: That's Jake absolutely Tapper. Right. Is that what all CeCe right. said? I missed it.
8: Yeah, CeCe's very funny. All right.
7: She's very
8: so
7: good.
8: With all of this said, we're going to see sanctions passed tonight. I think we've established here. We're going to see Jake Clayton confirmed, but Jeannie, Todd Blanche will remain acting attorney general.
7: I don't know if he will. Again, if history's any guide, Cornyn and Tillis will fold on this. The Republicans have been doing that a long time. Obviously, things have changed. I hope they don't fold because we all deserve to get that in writing. And why not put it in writing if the president has no interest in acting on it?
0: Sure.
8: Can we get a day with no drama around here? That's never going to happen, right? All right. I just want to make sure. It's almost August. There are no slow news days. Sarah and Jeannie, thank you so much. Our great panel will be back in our second hour with much more to talk about as we turn to the war in Ukraine. Melinda Harding will be joining us coming up right here on Bloomberg.
10: Is life insurance still on your list from earlier this year? Now is the perfect time to just get it done. A buddy told me that securing life insurance sooner rather than later can help you lock in lower rates for years to come. So I added this to my list this year and got it done. I called SelectQuote and was shocked at how easy and affordable life insurance is. I'm 40 and got a...
11: I'm Dan Loney with Your Money Now. A combination of good earnings reports and lower oil prices pushing Wall Street higher today. The Dow Industrial Average up more than 600 points. Meanwhile, the NASDAQ is up 0.1%. Meanwhile, West Texas crude is down almost 5% today at $78 a barrel. Coca-Cola posted a beat last quarter with earnings per share of 97 cents and revenue of $13.38 billion. It also raised its full-year forecast with revenue expected to increase 5%, accrediting its World Cup campaign for driving higher demand. Coke shares are up 6% today. Chinese retailer Shein says its U.S. business is under investigation by the Federal Trade Commission ahead of its Hong Kong IPO. No word on what the inquiry is about, but it appears to be the first time that it's been made public. It did acknowledge that the investigation could lead to making significant monetary payments. And that's Your Money Now.
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0: News this hour at Town Hall. I'm Bob Agnew in Washington. On Capitol Hill this week, U.S. Senator Lindsey Graham being eulogized, his flag draped casket arriving at the U.S. Capitol, where the Republican served for more than 30 years as an expert lawmaker and dealmaker. Top dignitaries were on hand to pay tribute as he lie in state, as well as these visitors.
16: I believe that Senator Graham is a true patriot. Yeah, he has spent most of his life in serving this country, from being an Air Force and being a senator. And he is one of those great senators that didn't enrich himself.
17: I'm paying respects to Lindsey Graham. He stood where it mattered when it came to the President Trump's administration and the Supreme Court.
0: Vice President J.D. Vance on hand, he called Graham a swashbuckling character and a true American original, and one who was loved by his own staff.
18: What a testament to a man that he has so much loyal and devoted staff. I think that's the first thing I want to tell about Lindsey Graham. I want to tell some stories, but I also want to make an observation, which is that Lindsey Graham loved people from all walks of life. I think in part because of the way that he grew up, because of the fact that he wasn't handed everything. He was fascinated in everybody.
0: Senate Majority Leader John Thune says Graham was what he called a towering figure. A funeral set to be held later today at Washington National Cathedral. They're cleaning up from a tornado in Menasha, Wisconsin. Kathy Zink told WBAY-TV those winds brought down a 100-year-old tree in her yard.
19: I heard a big crack, and I saw this limb go into the garage. And I headed down to the basement with my kitty. And when I come up, it's like a war zone here.
0: So far, no reports of injuries or deaths. On Wall Street right now, the Dow is up 687 points. More on these stories from Town Hall.
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0: There's an update on the health of Senator Mitch McConnell, who's going to stay in rehab a little longer.
21: The update includes a statement from the Congressional Office of the Attending Physician stating 84-year-old Senator McConnell has not yet been medically cleared to leave a rehabilitation facility where he's undergoing physical therapy. It means he will miss the annual Fancy Farm Picnic, which features speeches from politicians throughout Kentucky who are running for office. McConnell is not running for re-election. He was admitted to a hospital last month and revealed weeks later that it was because of a fall. The attending physician's report also says McConnell's bout with childhood polio continues to be a significant factor in his mobility. Ed Donahue, Washington.
0: FIFA president Gianni Infantino plans to create a $20 billion company running the World Cup with private investors. That came under fire from the European soccer body UEFA, which says, quote, none of us are the owners of football. It is not FIFA's to sell. Breaking news at Town Hall. This week brings an auction that you could say is finger-looking good, as Rich Thomason reports.
22: KFC founder Colonel Harlan Sanders' pressure cooker and his black bow tie are among dozens of items being offered for sale this week. The family who purchased his dinner house and residence in Kentucky is auctioning off those properties as well. The Claudia Sanders dinner house was set up after the colonel sold his iconic restaurant chain. Other items on the block include watches, a cutlery set, and a bust of the colonel sculpted by Sanders' daughter. Rich Thomason reporting.
0: Americans' confidence in the economy fell this month as gas prices resumed their climb after the U.S. and Iran stepped up their fighting. The Conference Board says today its consumer confidence index fell to 90.8 in July. That was down from 92.2 in the month of June. Consumers' view of current business and labor market conditions was down as well. More at Town Hall.
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4: I'm Jerry Willis, and this is the Fox Business Report. Some upbeat corporate earnings are giving the Dow Jones Industrials a boost today, and crude oil prices remain in a range below recent highs, though technology shares are under pressure with continued concerns about spending and possible competition from China. Visa will use artificial intelligence for more functions and will be cutting 2,600 jobs. The Wall Street Journal says a memo outlines the cuts as mostly in technology and product teams. Boeing shares are rallying, though it lost money in its recent quarter. There are signs of the company's turnaround plan working. Coca-Cola shares are also rallying. It reported an upbeat quarter with demand for its beverages picking up during the FIFA World Cup. It sponsored refreshment breaks. That's your Fox Business Report. I'm Jenny Coselda. Invested in you.
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0: Now for Striking Gold with Kenny Michaels. Now, here's your host, Kenny Michaels.
1: All right, welcome to the show, everybody. I'm your host, Kenny Michaels. This is Striking Gold. Am I juiced up or what? Wait till you hear what I got to tell you. You're never going to believe it. All right, welcome to the show, everybody. The number to get me live, 888-961-0222. The amazing Wendy is on phones today. Be nice to her when you call in, please. The number to get me live, 888-961-0222. The phone lines are on. We're ready to roll. You can also go to kennysgoldquiz.com. By the way, you can follow me on Instagram. Don't forget to do that. Become a follower of mine on Instagram. Go to Striking Gold with Kenny Michaels. All one long word. Striking Gold with Kenny Michaels. And you got it. You'll be following the good-looking Brad Pitt of Precious Metals, the sexiest guy on radio, Kenny Michaels. All right, welcome to the show, everybody. Here we go. Remember I told you that the Trump administration wanted to audit Fort Knox? Remember I told you that? And I said that when it happens, I'll let you know. It has happened. Some people believe gold's not there. Some people believe gold is there. 3 days ago, Jesse Waters from Fox News was given a tour of the Treasury by our Treasury Secretary, Scott Bessent. And they came to a portion of the Treasury where in a gold frame, there were all the different currencies throughout the years. And Jesse Waters asked Scott Bessent, what about Fort Knox? What about gold? Have you guys audited Fort Knox? Listen, this was a video 3 days ago. Listen to this.
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3: The treasurer has been to Fort Knox. I am happy to say all gold is present and accounted for. The U.S. has the largest pile of gold in the world, over $1 trillion at current market value.
1: There you go. All gold accounted for. The audit has been done. This is what Trump has been waiting for. That's why everyone now thinks the revaluation of gold is going to be quick and going to be soon. That means it's going to drive the price of gold through the roof. That's what that means. He said we are the largest owner of gold in the world. He says over a trillion. The guy underneath him went to do the audit. He says we're closer to 14 trillion. Who cares? 1 trillion to 14 trillion, who cares? We got the most gold in the world. And now Scott Bessent is saying we're bringing more gold in from Venezuela. Trump said the other day, the oil in Iran is ours. The gold in Iran is ours. Here we go. Trump's becoming Robin Hood. Becoming Robin Hood, baby. If there's gold in the world, Trump's going to get it. He's going to pile it up, pile it up, pile it up, and then revalue it. And if you're invested in gold, your IRA, your 401k is going to look better than it's ever looked in your lifetime. If you stay in paper, you're going to be the loser. The audit has been done at Fort Knox. This is what Trump has been waiting for. If you have not yet moved your retirement account into gold, you better hurry the hell up. As of July 24th, all major banks in China are suspending paper purchases and are told to only focus on physical gold. Wow. The battle is on between the United States and China as to see who revalues gold first. We are imminent. We are on the cusp right now. And you're going to think I'm not an American when I say this, but I am an American, proud to be an American, because at least I know I'm free. Listen to me. I don't care who wins the battle between China and the U.S., who reprices gold first. Why? Because the winner is gold. Whoever gets to the finish line, I don't care. Because the winner is gold. And my IRA is in gold. China is suspending paper purchases as of July 24th. What that proves to you is that paper gold is not the same as physical gold. China's abandoning paper gold. They're going to physical gold. They just converted their yuan to now be backed by gold. Trump is getting more gold from Venezuela. Trump has now audited Fort Knox. Trump is getting gold from Iran. What are you doing? Are you invested in what was? Or you want to be invested in what is? Now that the audit has been done, there is article after article after article that says that this revaluing of gold is going to happen. I've never been more excited. So if you have an IRA, 401k, 403b, whatever the hell it is, if the winner is gold, go to gold. Golden Crest Metals will do it for you. Call them up. They're there right this minute. You'll get somebody if you call. Their number is 888-406-6222. Again, 888-406-6222. That's their number. They're there right now. Or if you want me, the good-looking, sexiest guy on radio, to help you, no problem. Go to kennysgoldquiz.com and I'll help you. My goodness, the audit has been done. And investing.com is reporting, listen to this, that the revaluation of gold is no longer a choice. It's now necessary. Wow. It is no longer a choice. It is now necessary. Do you realize that if we have $14 trillion worth of gold in Fort Knox, as they're saying, do you realize if Trump revalues that $14 trillion, guys, our debt is $41 trillion. If he revalues gold at the right number, bye-bye national debt, bye-bye, bye-bye. And all of a sudden, we're not in debt anymore. He'll go down as the greatest president of all time, like him or not. If we're at $14 trillion now, and they revalue gold on the books, can you imagine what happens to your retirement account? Can you imagine what happens if you take the money out of your bank account and buy gold and have it sent to your home? Or if you move your IRA, your 401k, can you imagine? And the audit's been done. Okay, you heard me play the video just a few minutes ago. The audit's been done. The Trump administration has audited Fort Knox and is proud to say all gold is accounted for.
2: Have you visited Fort Knox?
3: The treasurer has been to Fort Knox. I am happy to say all gold is present and accounted for. The U.S. has the largest pile of gold in the world, over $1 trillion at current market value.
1: There you go. Hear what he said? Over $1 trillion in current market value. But the U.S. Treasury is showing the value of gold at the price that it was in 1973. So if the value is $1 trillion based on that number, my God, what the hell is it today? Unbelievable. Guys, I'm telling you right now, my IRA is in physical gold and silver. And I tell you every week, I'm crushing it. when this revaluation takes place, I'm telling you now, you're going to be, you're right now able to watch me on YouTube do this show. If you go to YouTube right now, type in Striking Gold with Kenny Michaels, you'll be able to see this show live, right? And you'll see how stinking good looking I really am. Okay, this is the Brad Pitt of precious metals right here, okay? But if my IRA goes the direction that now it's going to go when the revaluation happens, I'll be doing these shows in a tuxedo with a top hat, with tails. I'll be looking fly, baby. Isn't that what they say? The young kids today, they say, I'm looking fly. Okay, I don't want to be a fly. You know flies vomit every time they land? Tell me that wouldn't upset your stomach. Think about this. If every time you stood still, you vomited, that would be just a horrible feeling. Gosh, I don't want to be a fly. But I want to look fly. Okay? China is now suspending paper purchases and telling their banks to focus on physical gold. Our Treasury Secretary has verified the gold is in Fort Knox. Okay? This is all Trump has been waiting for, to revalue gold. We are here. It is upon us. We're on the cusp of a major gold change in value on the books. And when he changes that value of gold, when he reprices that value of gold, and your retirement is in gold, wow. Bye-bye paper. Hello, physical assets. And the funny part about this, I've been telling you this was going to happen. If you don't move your money now into gold, you're going to price yourself right out of the opportunity. So do it. Call Golden Crest Metals right now, 888-406-6222. Again, 888-406-6222. They're there right now. Or if you want me to help you, no problem. Just go to kennysgoldquiz.com. Answer a couple questions. It'll come to my email. And of course, who wouldn't want Brad Pitt of Precious Metals to call him? You know what I mean? Think about this. You're talking to me on the other line when I call you. And I know what's running through your head. I am talking to the sexiest man on radio. Holy smokes. How powerful is that? Think about it. All right, the number to get me live here in studio right now, 888-961-0222. That's the number to get me live. We got open phone lines. If you're excited as I am about this repricing of gold, about what's happened now, the audit on Fort Knox has been done. It's here. It's exciting as hell. It's exciting as hell. Okay? You can call me here. The amazing Wendy is handling our phones today. When you call in, be very nice to her, please. Okay, she does a fantastic job. But call in if you got questions about moving your retirement account or about taking your cash out of the bank, which would be really smart, and buying physical gold and silver. That's what this show's here for. This show's here to educate. So use the phone lines, 888-961-0222. All right, here's something else you should know. China and India are going away from the U.S. dollar. Big article in investing.com. They are turning their back on the dollar. What are they doing? Well, you guessed it. They're stacking gold. China and India are stacking gold. That's right. China and India are stacking gold. They're going away from the U.S. dollar. Why are they going away from the dollar? Well, did you guys hear about that story on the news about that lettuce outbreak from Taco Bell? Did you hear about that? Taco Bell. Poor Taco Bell. I feel bad for them. Okay? But it's a diarrhea outbreak. It's a diarrhea outbreak. I don't think it's from the lettuce. I think it's from the fact that people's dollar is dropping. Things are costing more money and it's making them sick. That's why there's a diarrhea outbreak. You don't take Pepto-Bismol to fix it. You just buy gold. Once you're in gold and your money's going up, the diarrhea comes to an end. That's it. That's it. It's that simple. Poor Taco Bell. They're blaming Taco Bell. But the fact of the matter is it's because the U.S. dollar is dropping and our money's not going as far and people are getting sick. They're getting sick. Now, I don't have the outbreak because I'm in gold. So, poor Taco Bell. They're blaming Taco Bell, but I don't think it's Taco Bell. I don't. I think it's bad money, honey. And that ain't funny. So, I'm telling you now, I have good money. You have bad money. If you're in stocks, you have bad money. If you're in gold, you have good money. Period. And now the audit has been done in Fort Knox, and we are proud to say all gold is accounted for, as I thought. And we got anywhere from 1 to 14 trillion. The largest owner of gold in the world is the United States of America. The red, white, and blue, baby. And now Trump is bringing more in from Venezuela, according to Scott Bessent. Trump himself said the oil in Iran is ours and the gold in Iran is ours. Let's go, Robin Hood. Bring it in. Let's go. If you wait any longer to move your retirement accounts, you're going to spend a lot more on the gold and get less ounces. Don't be stupid about that. Do it now. 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All right. We have our gold miner this week. Yeah, beautiful. We're going to go to the phones. Let's bring on Randall. Randall, welcome to the show, buddy.
4: Wow, Kenny, I can't believe it. You've been talking about this for months and months and months. And you know what? I'm emotional right now. Sorry, but, you know, I talked to you about a week ago, and you set me up, and I bought some gold, and my gut told me to do it. My gut told me to do it. And we've been waiting and waiting and waiting for the repricing. And they finally went in Fort Knox. You said it was going to happen, and it happened. And I got to tell you something, man. I am so glad that I called you and you hooked me up because this is my retirement. You know what I'm saying? And I'm so glad I followed my gut and talked to you. I've been listening to you for a long time, but especially the last few months. Every Sunday I listen to you, every word. And I've kind of educated myself, but I got to tell you, I'm so grateful to you. And I'm so glad that this happened before the repricing. I bought my gold before the repricing. Can you imagine how I'm going to feel once they do it? And instantly the gold is going to be worth so much more money than it was, Randall, a day earlier.
1: Randall, I can tell you how you're going to feel. My IRA is in gold. I take a lot of my cash. I put it in silver and gold. When Trump reprices both silver and gold, I know how you're going to feel, buddy, because I'm going to be feeling the same way. This is something we've been waiting for. This is something that the whole, literally the whole world has been waiting for. And all that's been holding Trump back is finding the time to have his administration audit Fort Knox. And now 3 days ago, Jesse Waters on Fox News was given a tour of the Treasury. And I'm not going to play it for you right now, but you'll be able to hear it in a minute, where Scott Bessent, our Treasury Secretary, says he's proud to announce all the gold is there. We have over $1 trillion. Okay, and then the guy below him who did the audit says we're closer to $14 trillion. I don't care the amount. I don't care the amount. What I care is there's a battle going on between the United States and China now as to who's going to be the first one to revalue gold. And for the first time in my life, I always root for the USA. Always root for the USA. In the Olympics, I root for the USA, right? I always root for the USA, and I'm a proud American. But when my money is in gold, when my IRA is in gold, I don't give a you-know-what as to which country does it first. Because it's not the country that wins. It's the gold that wins. And if gold right. wins, I win because I'm in gold. So absolutely. I'm invested in a winner. So are you. Now, let me ask you a question. How was the process when you contacted Golden Crest Metals and you contacted me? How was that process, Randall?
4: From the very beginning, from step one, everybody was knowledgeable, patient, very kind. Listen, I know what service is. I've been a waiter for 37 years. I know what service is and what service is not. You guys gave me stellar service. Every step, every process. I even had to text back because I'm kind of blind right now. I couldn't read it very well. You guys are so patient. Every time I texted you, you texted me right back or call back. Every time. I never had to wait. Never was put on hold. Nothing. You guys were there all the time. And I can't recommend you enough to everybody. I mean, and Kenny, just to hear that news, knowing that I bought it before this happened, you can imagine how I feel right now. My heart's pounding out of my chest with gratefulness. And, you know, God bless you, Kenny, for telling everybody about this. I mean it, sir.
1: Well, you know what, sir? My job is to educate. People think, oh, you know, he's going to sell me gold. I'm not going to sell you anything. I don't care whether you buy or don't. That's your problem. You want to stay in paper? Go stay in paper. You're going to have the diarrhea from the lettuce at Taco Bell if you stay in paper. If you get the gold, you're not going to have the diarrhea. It's your choice. Now, listen. I know you got a bunch of free silver. How much free silver did you end up with?
4: $7,000.
1: Boom! So listen to this. 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
4: Yeah.
1: Not only did you buy gold and silver with your hard-earned money, and obviously when it reprices, that will do well. But think about this. When he reprices silver and everybody's getting free silver for coming to me and tuning into my show, everybody that I give free silver to, imagine what the free silver is going to be like when he reprices gold. And that was free money.
4: Yes, exactly.
1: It's crazy.
4: Exactly.
1: All right, listen, Randall, I appreciate the call, buddy. I'm glad we were able to help you. When you started crying in the beginning of this, I'm not going to lie, I got teary-eyed, and it takes a lot to get Kenny Michaels teary-eyed. Two things make Kenny Michaels teary-eyed: happy customers and gold going up. Anyway, listen, for being this week's gold miner, buddy, I'm going to ship you a case of Omaha Steaks, courtesy of myself and this show. I appreciate you very much. Thanks. Enjoy the journey, buddy. Enjoy the journey.
4: Oh, Kenny, thank you so much. Oh, I can't thank you enough, buddy. Thank you.
1: All right, buddy. Have a blessed day. Bye-bye. Bye-bye. All right, the number to get me live, 888-961-0222. That's the number to get me live. I'm Kenny Michaels. This is Striking Gold. My goodness. My goodness. Do you hear the emotion in that guy? Did you hear the beginning when he started crying? He said, oh, I'm getting teary-eyed. I'm starting to cry. He told me when this guy called off my show, he said, Mr. Michaels, I've always wanted to buy real gold and real silver and never thought I'd be able to. Now I have some money and I want to do it. You want to talk about timing? This guy buys his gold and silver just before this video comes out from Scott Bissett and Jesse Waters. It's crazy. It's crazy. Now, has Trump repriced it yet? No, he has not. But now that the audit has been done, that's all that's been holding him back. So now there's a lot of fever. There's a lot of energy. There's a lot of excitement that this is going to happen here. So people by the droves are heading to gold, and they should. Get the hell out of the market. I ask this question all the time. How much do you trust Wall Street? If your answer is I don't, my answer to you is, do you always give your money to people you don't trust? How much do you trust God? If your answer is I do, then why are you not in his money? Look what he's doing for this, okay? The audit has taken place. The gold is there. The repricing and the battle between the U.S. and China is going on. We're going to take a quick break. When we come back, we're going to continue Striking Gold with Kenny Michaels. I am the Brad Pitt of Precious Metals, the sexiest guy on radio. We'll be right back.

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2: I'm Dan Loney with Your Money Now. Wall Street is heading higher as oil prices are declining. The Dow Industrial Average is up more than 650 points. The NASDAQ is just slightly higher. Sherwin-Williams posted a beat last quarter with earnings per share of $3.70 and revenue of $6.79 billion. The paint retailer has also upped its fiscal year forecast as well, and shares of Sherwin-Williams are up around 8%. Johnson & Johnson has announced that it will move to settle thousands of lawsuits that its talcum powder led to ovarian cancer. J&J will pay out $5.5 billion to the people in those lawsuits. Hilton Worldwide posted a beat this past quarter, but its current quarter is showing projections lower than Wall Street is expecting, and shares of the hotel giant are down about 2.5%. Still, it did raise its full-year forecast with revenue per available room, and now they're expecting it to be up 3 to 3.5% in the fiscal year. And that is Your Money Now.
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4: With SRN News, I'm Bob Agnew in Washington. Senator Lindsey Graham being honored today in Washington. Graham's flag-draped casket spent some time at the U.S. Capitol this morning lying in state. The Republican served for more than 30 years on Capitol Hill as an expert deal maker. Top dignitaries on hand today to pay tribute at the Capitol and also at the upcoming funeral service set to be held at the Washington National Cathedral. President Trump is expected to deliver remarks there. Israel's Benjamin Netanyahu and Ukraine's Vladimir Zelensky also plan to attend. Also at SRNnews.com, Americans' confidence in the economy fell this month as gas prices resumed their climb after the U.S. and Iran stepped up their fighting. Right now, the numbers on Wall Street are a mixed bag. It's the Dow doing quite well at the moment, up 669 points. The high-tech NASDAQ, it's struggling. It's down 201. This is SRN News.
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0: Back to the show. The number to get me live right now, 888-961-0222. If you have a retirement account and you're sitting in stocks, bonds, mutual funds, my condolences to you. Get the hell out. When in doubt, get out right now. The audit of Fort Knox has happened. Here, if you missed the beginning of the show, I'm going to play it for you. This, ladies and gentlemen, was a video that came out 3 days ago in a live interview with Jesse Waters from Fox News, who was given a tour of the Treasury by our great Treasury Secretary, Scott Bessent. And when they got to a certain part of the Treasury, there was this gold frame on the wall. And inside the picture were all the different currencies that the U.S. had gone through in its time being a country. And then Jesse Waters asked Scott Bessent about gold and Fort Knox. Listen to this.
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2: The treasurer has been to Fort Knox. I am happy to say all gold is present and accounted for.

Okay? If you wait too long to move your retirement account or your cash from the bank into gold and silver, you're never going to buy it because it's going to be too expensive for you. But if you buy it now and this all this fun stuff happens with the repricing and China's in the middle of it right now, so one of these two countries is going to hit it first. And I don't care. All I know is the winner is going to be gold. That's all I care about. Now, you heard me talk about the diarrhea outbreak that's going on with Taco Bell, and they're blaming it on lettuce. What I believe is, what they mean by lettuce, they mean let us get out of the dollar and let us get into gold and silver. The people who are in the dollar are feeling the diarrhea outbreak because their money doesn't go as far and they're struggling to stay afloat. Their IRAs aren't going anywhere. Their 401ks are dropping. They're not making enough money to retire, so they think they have to work longer, and it gives them an upset stomach, and that's where the what do they call it, cyclosporasis, the thing that's come out, is happening to people. When they mean let us get out of the dollar, let us get out of paper, and let us move to gold. China doesn't have the diarrhea outbreak because as of July 24th, all major Chinese banks are told by the government to no longer handle paper purchases and to focus on physical gold. That is very exciting. If you're not in gold, get in gold, and you better hurry the hell up. Because now that the audit's been done, a lot of people think the repricing by Trump is imminent. And if that happens, can you imagine your IRA in gold? Boom! Silver, boom! And you get free silver for tuning into my show. Imagine what you make on the free silver. Our last caller, what was Randall, who was the gold miner this week. This dude got $7,000 free silver for tuning into the Brad Pitt of Precious Metals, calling me directly or going to kennysgoldquiz.com. And he follows me on Instagram at Striking Gold with Kenny Michaels. He watches this show on YouTube, Striking Gold with Kenny Michaels. And so he came to me. He spent, took the cash out of the bank. He bought physical gold and silver. It's being shipped to his home. 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All right, the number to get me live, 888-961-0222. 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And you know what that does? That triggers an email to me. Then I call you. You're mesmerized by the fact the sexiest dude on radio is calling you, Brad Pitt of Precious Metals. Here I am, right? And then I will take over your account personally and help you. Hurry up. The audit at Fort Knox has happened. Hurry up. All right, let's go to the phones. We're going to go to line 2. We'll talk to Steve and Sam.

0: Francisco. Man, I love San Francisco. Steve, welcome to the show.
1: Hey, thank you. Thank you. Thank you. So I'm a believer in gold. Just want you to know that. I bought gold before 2000, and I bought it for around between 800 and 1200, about 30 bars of it, whatever they're called, the little medallion things. And I used it a little while ago to buy a watch that I spent $12,000 for that was worth about $30,000. So I'm a true believer. My question is now that gold has gone way up and then now down, I don't know if it's below $4,000 now, but is there a chance that at some point in the near future, because I think overall gold's going to always go up, it just has to. What would be a good time? Would income averaging?
0: No.
1: Buying gold?
0: No. Okay. So let me explain something to you, Steve.
1: Go ahead.
0: I know what you're asking.
1: Please.
0: I know what you're asking. You're asking, when would be a good time to buy it at the bottom? Sir, the bottom is over. If you've been listening to this show,
1: I played a video.
0: Wait. I played a video already three times that came in 3 days ago. And it talks about the audit of Fort Knox. That's all Trump was waiting for. That audit has been done, sir. China on July 24th has told their banks to suspend all paper purchases and focus on physical gold only. And they just backed the yuan with gold. Now, sir, if you're paying attention, the only reason gold has come down a little is because of oil prices. Okay, when oil goes up, gold dips a little. Who cares? The oil going up is a temporary issue. Once we wipe out Iran and they're no longer left, oil, of course, goes back down. Trump's taking the oil, which is going to bring oil prices back down. It gives the United States control of the oil, which will bring oil prices down. And oil prices and gold work in an inverse relationship. There is no downside to investing in gold. Steve, I have sat three times at my kitchen table with a pad of paper, drew a line down the center. On the left, I wrote pros. On the right, I wrote cons. And this applies to IRAs and retirement accounts and cash. And I tried to find a con in moving to gold, and I cannot find one. It is a safe haven. It is a massive reduction in taxes. It is private from the U.S. government. It is the only form of real money there is. Everything else in the world's credit. And our own president is obsessed with gold.
1: With gold.
0: Now, Steve, I do have a question.
1: Yep.
0: I do have a question for you. You live in San Francisco. Is that right, sir?
1: Oh, yeah.
0: Okay. Have you ever had dinner at a place called Firenze by Night?
1: I don't think so, but I've eaten in San Francisco many times.
0: Okay, yes. Well, there's an Italian restaurant called Firenze by Night. They're near Chinatown. I don't know the street, but look it up. Sergio, the guy that owns it, is one of the top 10 chefs in the world. If you're looking for fabulous Italian, if you're looking for fabulous Italian food, go to Firenze by Night. Tell him the good-looking Brad Pitt of Precious Metals, the sexiest guy on radio, Kenny Michael, sent you. And take your little gold coins in there,
1: absolutely,
0: sir, and enjoy dinner on God's money. Because at the end of the day, I have a question for you, sir. How much do you trust the federal banking system? How much do you trust the federal banking system?
1: None.
0: How much do you trust Wall Street, sir?
1: None.
0: So do you always give your money to people you don't trust? If you don't trust your next door neighbor, are you going to give him your life savings to hold on to?
1: So can I ask you one question? If I had, say, a couple million dollars, how much of that should I put in gold?
0: It depends
1: as
0: on...
1: As opposed to... Because right now I've got 30 ounces of gold.
0: Okay, so it depends on how much of that $1 million you need to live on. Okay? You have to keep some cash in the bank because you got to live, right? We got to pay our bills, right? But at the end of the day, the money you put into physical metals is money you either are going to... Like, retirement accounts all should be in physical gold. Cash... Put whatever money you ensure you're not going to need to live on for a while, stick it in physical gold and silver. It's the best advice I can give you right now, sir. This news that I announced today,
1: Thank you.
0: Sir, did you by chance hear the video that I played?
1: No.
0: Okay, stay with me on the line. Okay. Yeah. Steve, stay with me on the line. This is a video that was done 3 days ago with Jesse Waters from Fox and Scott Bessent, our Treasury Secretary. Jesse was given a tour of our Treasury Department. And listen to what Jesse asks our Treasury Secretary, and listen to what he says. Listen to this. Go ahead, play it.
2: Have you visited Fort Knox?
3: The treasurer has been to Fort Knox. I am happy to say all gold is present and accounted for. The U.S. has the largest pile of gold in the world, over $1 trillion at current market value.
0: Now, not only that, they're bringing more gold in from Venezuela. They're bringing gold in from Iran. Our president is obsessed. Where do you think gold's going to go?
1: Well, it's always going to go up eventually. It just depends on when you have to sell it. Because everything except Beanie Babies goes up, but then it goes down.
0: Well, sir, and Beanie Babies, sir. Beanie Babies are cute little squishy things, and Beanie Babies aren't real money. Gold and silver is God's money. If you trust God, invest in his money. The last thing I'll tell you, you made a comment early in the show that you have bars. Stay away from bars. Bars are reportable to the federal government. You don't want bars, but we'll get into that another time. If you want to buy more, you got two choices. You either call Golden Crest Metals at 888-406-6222, or... go to kennysgoldquiz.com, and everyone that goes there comes to my email, and then careful what you wish for, because Brad Pitt of Precious Metals is going to call you. Okay?
1: Thank you.
0: Bye-bye. All right, the number to get me live, 888-961-0222. That's the number to get me live. I'm Kenny Michaels. This is Striking Gold. So the other thing I want to mention is, for the first time, the central banks are planning on the first dollar decline in 3 years. And they say the winner, you guessed it, gold. Gold is the winner. You see, China is now on a tear to reprice gold. For them to instruct their major banks that on July 24th and going forward, they are not to, they are to suspend paper trading and only focus on physical gold means, and they just converted their yuan, they just backed their yuan by gold. So they are a little further ahead than we are as far as the revaluing of precious metals. But it doesn't matter which country revalues it first, because the ultimate winner is gold. And the ultimate winner is people invested in gold, like me. Where is your retirement account right now? Where is it? Is it in stocks? Is it in bonds? Is it in mutual funds? You're in a loser. You're in a loser. Okay? If the ultimate winner is going to be gold, stick your retirement account in physical gold. Then you get peace of mind. You don't have to worry about anything. Couple questions. How much do you trust Wall Street? If you're sitting there saying, Mr. Michaels, I don't, do you always give your money to people you don't trust? Do you always do that? How much, here's another question. How comfortable do you feel? And I ask this every week. How comfortable do you feel that your money is going to be there when you need it, if you left it where it is based on everything going on in the world today? If you are not 100% comfortable, when in doubt, you know what I say, get out. The difference between you and me, the difference between you and me, is if you asked me the question, Mr. Michaels, how comfortable do you feel that your money, your retirement money, will be there when you need it, when you're ready to retire? Based on everything going on in the world, I would say 1,000%, because I'm in physical gold. I trust the Bible. I read it. I go to church every Sunday. I trust the Bible. Jesus is my Lord and Savior. And I trust what that book says. And that book says that if I'm invested in physical gold and silver, it gives me divine wealth and divine peace. I am at peace with the fact that my retirement account will be there when I need it. Right? Because I'm in God's money. I trust God, so I'm in his money. He's my financial advisor. Not some guy in a leisure suit at Charles Schwab. Okay? So if you don't trust Wall Street and you leave your money with people you don't trust, well, that's on you. Right? That's on you. If you trust God, put your IRA in his money. I have no doubt my money's going to be there when I need it. You do. I don't. Okay? And I agree with you. I don't trust Wall Street. I don't trust the federal banking system. Do I have money in the bank? I have to have some. I got bills to pay. If I didn't have bills, I'd be a rich man. But I got bills like everybody else. So I keep some money in the bank. Sure, I got to pay bills. But because I don't trust the federal banking system, I keep very little of my money with people I don't trust. The bulk of my money is in what I do trust, real true money, God's money. That's just smart. That's called diversification. You want a lot more in hard asset, much less in paper. If you have not yet moved your retirement account or your cash into physical gold and silver, you better do it now. The Fort Knox audit has been done. It's been verified. We know it's there. You're running out of time. That's all Trump has been waiting for, to pull the trigger. And you don't want to sleep on this and then wake up one morning and see gold went from 4,000 to 9,000 and you missed out. Nah, you missed out. Okay? Don't be stubborn. Don't be stupid. This is your money. Your money. It's not your financial advisor's money. It's your money. It's your legacy. It's your children, your grandchildren's money. You have an opportunity of a lifetime. When did you think in your lifetime you'd see a presidential administration audit Fort Knox? Last time it was done was Roosevelt. So if you are not, if you were born after that, you've never seen it. It's happened. It's here. It happened. That's nothing but great news for gold. The fact is, another country, the two biggest economies in the world, are battling to reprice physical gold and silver. The ultimate winner is gold. I don't care if China wins first or the U.S. wins first. The winner is gold. And I'm in my IRA's in a winner. That's it. Done. 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Nobody fails the quiz, okay? So calm down. If you're not a good test taker, calm down. Nobody fails the quiz. Answer a few questions. It comes to my email. And then, of course, the Brad Pitt of Precious Metals will call you. 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Now, lastly, we had a diarrhea outbreak from lettuce at Taco Bell, they say. 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You understand? Because your dollar doesn't buy enough. Gold does. You understand? That would give me diarrhea too if my money wasn't going far enough. All right. Thanks for tuning into the show. 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Ladies and gentlemen, I am Kenny Michaels. This is Striking Gold. Follow me on Instagram, Striking Gold with Kenny Michaels. Ladies and gentlemen, thank you for tuning into the show. How exciting is this, huh? Wow. We will see you next week. God bless.

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3: I'm Dan Loney with Your Money Now. Wall Street is heading higher as oil prices are declining. The Dow Industrial Average is up more than 650 points. The NASDAQ is just slightly higher. Sherwin-Williams posted a beat last quarter with earnings per share of $3.70 and revenue of $6.79 billion. The paint retailer has also upped its fiscal year forecast as well, and shares of Sherwin-Williams are up around 8%. Johnson & Johnson has announced that it will move to settle thousands of lawsuits that its talcum powder led to ovarian cancer. J&J will pay out $5.5 billion to the people in those lawsuits. Hilton Worldwide posted a beat this past quarter, but its current quarter is showing projections lower than Wall Street is expecting, and shares of the hotel giant are down about 2.5%. Still, it did raise its full-year forecast with revenue per available room, and now they're expecting it to be up 3 to 3.5% in the fiscal year. And that is Your Money Now.
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6: News this hour at Town Hall. I'm Bob Agnew in Washington. Vice President J.D. Vance, Senate Majority Leader John Thune, and other political leaders among hand, paying tribute to the late Senator Lindsey Graham and his body lie in state today at the U.S. Capitol, remembering his sharp wit, diplomatic influence as well. Senate Majority Leader Thune said that Graham fought hard for the causes he believed in, including his pro-life view.
7: Until my last breath, I will be fighting for this cause, he said. And he was. He was a fierce defender of Ukraine. He was a fierce defender of the unborn. And on the surface, these might seem like two completely separate issues. But it strikes me that in another way, they are both of a piece. In both cases, Lindsey Graham saw injustice, and he spoke up.
6: Vance told the audience there of current and former lawmakers, may God rest the soul of Senator Lindsey Graham, a true American original.
8: He was the kind of guy who would walk into the Senate. And when he walked into the Senate, this was a guy who couldn't have stood more than 5'6" or 5'7", but he'd swashbuckle in with his jacket open like he was 6'5". He had an attitude to him, and it's one of the reasons why Lindsey Graham was Lindsey Graham.
6: In Senator Graham's funeral set for the National Cathedral later today, President Trump will be among the speakers. Americans' confidence in the U.S. economy fell this month as gas prices resumed their climb after the U.S. and Iran stepped up their fighting.
9: The Conference Board said Tuesday that its Consumer Confidence Index fell to 90.8 in July from 92.2 in June. Consumers' view of current business and labor market conditions fell by 3.6 points to 114.9, the third straight monthly decline. Consumer attitudes had improved modestly in June as gas prices came down to around $3.70 a gallon from more than $4.50 a gallon in late April and early May. But consumer anxiety increased in July along with the price of gas. Bernie Bennett in Washington.
6: More of these stories at townhall.com.
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11: I'm Lauren Simonetti, and this is the Fox Business Report.
12: The major averages are mixed in afternoon trading. The Dow is sharply higher on robust earnings reports, but the tech-heavy Nasdaq is losing steam on a continued sell-off in chip stocks as investors ditch AI darlings in favor of other sectors that have been left behind this year. The Magnificent Seven big-cap tech stocks are mostly higher as investors get in gear for earnings reports from Microsoft, Amazon, Meta, and Apple. Apple stock is up nearly 1%, with the tech giant briefly becoming the second publicly traded company in history to hit a market capitalization of $5 trillion. NVIDIA is the only other company to hit that threshold, though a recent stumble means it now lags Apple's valuation. On a separate note, Apple is launching a new leasing program with Klarna that allows customers to pay monthly for devices and then return, upgrade, or buy them. That's your Fox Business Report. I'm Hillary Barsky, invested in you.
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15: Good afternoon, fellow investors, and welcome back to another week of Invest Talk. This is our Monday, July 27th, 2026 edition. Lots to unpack as we move into another week, another summer week. I hope everyone had a good summer weekend. I know I did. Spent a lot of time at the beach, enjoyed the sun, the heat. It was a little hot, but luckily I had air conditioning, so I was able to cool down a little bit. Hopefully everyone out there was able to stay cool as well. But on this show, we're trying to stay hot. We're trying to stay hot on the tail of opportunity as well as capitalize, or avoid the heat stroke, avoid the risk, avoid the pitfalls that many investors make continuously. Because they let emotions drive their decisions. They don't focus on doing the research, having the principles that make good investment decisions consistently instilled into them. That's what our job is, to have this instilled into you. So you're no longer kind of flying by the seat of your pants. You have a clear direction. So I'm Justin Klein. My objective today is help you become a better investor. I'm going to answer your financial investment questions. I'm going to give you actionable data, perspective, all that. You've heard it. Now, in just a bit, we're going to talk about today's market performance and run down the show topics. But first, let's tackle this caller question now.
16: Yeah. Hey, guys, would you please evaluate ticker TCAF, T. Rowe Price Capital Appreciation Fund, as a potential core holding? Thank you.
15: All right, looking at the T. Rowe Price Capital Appreciation Equity ETF, TCAF. The expense ratio is up 31 basis points, kind of high for an ETF, but overall fund expense not that high. What kind of fund is this? Well, it leans on the growthier side of the market, but it's definitely a blend. Still heavily technology, 100 names here. 100 names. So I don't know if they're just looking at the S&P and picking 100 names. I wonder what their qualification is here. 93% is U.S. equities, 5% in, 5.5% in non-U.S. equities. So it's mainly a U.S. equity fund. From a sector perspective, I'm looking at it based on the S&P. About the same technology weighting. Less industrials. So 10 for the S&P, 6 for this one. A little more communication services. A little less financials from 12 to 10. No basic materials, so 0, where the S&P is 2. The real difference here is it has more healthcare. Not exactly a place I love to be long-term. And a lot more industrials, which tend to have lower long-term returns. So to me, this looks a lot like the S&P. Yes, there's a little more concentrated, only 100 names, but still well diversified, except for that it's closet indexing, except for taking away some of the sectors that you'd rather be in, like you want more weighting in, like industrials, like materials, even energy. It's below the S&P, which is hard to do. Went from 3 to 2, and you're putting in healthcare, which usually is not a very good hedge against inflation. Neither are utilities. They tend to have, you know, a lot of debt, kind of be bond proxies, etc. So it's an okay fund, but you're paying up for something that, frankly, I don't see any excitement for. Its 3-year quartile ranking is 66%, which means that 2/3 of funds in this category did better than it. I see zero reason. It's not a bad fund, but if you're going to, you want large cap blend exposure, you might as well just go buy the S&P. You'll get a better allocation. Now, we had a great show on Friday. We looked into this story. The Fed's impossible position. War inflation versus rate cuts. I discussed how the Federal Reserve faces a nightmare scenario where energy is driving inflation that could force rate hikes even into a slowing economy. Guess what? That is coming up here on Wednesday. The Federal Reserve meeting starts tomorrow. They get their decision on Wednesday, or we get their decision on Wednesday. And right now there's a 2/3 chance they won't raise rates, but a 1/3, which is a lot higher than it used to be, that they could raise rates. So a very interesting meeting we have set up here. Could be some surprises. We talk about that and more on Friday. And we also answer listener questions on Cameco, CCJ. If you happen to miss it, go check it out. You best way to get every Invest Talk podcast is to find it wherever you get your podcast. We have a lot of ground to cover over the next 45 minutes or so. Time permitting, we'll get to all of it. Gas is now above $4 a gallon nationally, well above $5 a gallon here in California. I think we're pushing on $6 the last time I looked, especially if you're getting premium. But what does this mean for your portfolio? How to think about the impact this will have on markets, on economies, etc. We'll dig into that. I also want to focus on the industrial boom, not just here in America, because, you know, there's definitely a lot of AI data center build out and some manufacturing capabilities being improved. But this is a global phenomenon. This isn't something just happening here in America. So I want to highlight that and what that means for investment opportunities. And then we'll talk about banks. Are banks a better way, smaller banks, excuse me, mid-sized banks, a better way to capitalize on the AI data center build-out. So we'll take a look at that story. And of course, we have questions from our voice bank. One is on quant investing. And then in Invesco, S&P 500 equal weight ETF RSP. And of course, we have some questions that came in via the comment section on the InvestTalk YouTube channel. But we're going to head into a quick break. Please remember, you can call anytime and leave your question on the InvestTalk voice bank. But if you're listening via our live stream on InvestTalk.com or possibly on AM 1220 in the Bay Area, you can call right now at 888-99-CHART. Up next, I will comment on today's market activity.
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15: 8899-CHART, 8892-4278. That's how you get through and ask your question on today's show. Let's go look at the market today. Very interesting day. Started off higher on the hopes of maybe a ceasefire or at least a pause in major kinetic operations in the Middle East. But that quickly faded. And the market rolled over pretty quickly as the market opened. Now, we did find a nice little bottom and a little bit of a rally into close, which allowed the S&P to only be down. Let's see, what were we doing? Actually, it was up 0.02%. So 2 basis points there. Dow is up about 0.5%. NASDAQ, though, down 18 basis points. Russell 2000 up 62 basis points. Really, once again, it is this market rotation. I've talked about it really for weeks now that you're seeing this underneath the surface. The chip names, memory names, they were all coming under pressure. Sorry, not under pressure, but they were losing momentum. There we go. And that is the start of them coming under pressure. Now they're coming under pressure. NVIDIA down 5% of the day, AMD down 5%. You had Micron down 2%. What's this one? SanDisk down 11%. KLA Tencor down 3%. Western Digital down 4%. So anything around chip production, chip manufacturing was down. Google, Apple, Microsoft were the strong players in the Mag 7. Meta was about flat. Tesla down 1.2%. SpaceX, Tesla continued to be kind of under pressure. Not a shock there. Utilities were down on higher interest rates. Very interesting market. A lot of rotation that you're seeing. Durable goods orders did come in pretty strong. Increased less than expected, 0.3% month over month in June. But May was a decline. So we got a nice little bounce back there. That's always a good sign for the broader economy. The dollar was up 0.1% of the day. Gold up 0.2%. Silver down 0.3%. Bitcoin futures up 1.1. Looks like you're starting to see a bit of a bottom in gold and silver and maybe even Bitcoin. WTI crude down 7.5%, but far off session lows. So I actually think the market's getting it wrong here. I think that the more limited the operations in the Middle East are, the more tenable it is politically. The bigger the action, the more headlines there are. And clearly in war, bad things happen. People die. That's how it is. Whether you agree with the war or not, that's war. And so the more action there is, the more there's going to be headlines, and that makes it politically untenable. But if there's not a lot going on, it's just more of a stalemate, well, then it can just drag on. The Strait of Hormuz stays closed. We have what's going on in, the other strait. I don't remember off the top of my head. But that's preventing Saudi Arabia from pumping oil. Is it the Red Sea? I can't remember. I was reading it earlier. But nonetheless, it's clear that oil prices are, you know, going to be volatile, which we'll talk about later. It's more about refining capacity, refined products in general, moving throughout the world. And that ultimately is going to continue to put pressure on the economy. So definitely a market rotation today. A lot going on as we move into, as I said earlier, a very important meeting coming up here on Wednesday. Let's go to a YouTube comment question. Tom says, hi, Justin. Trying to leverage the pullback to raise my gold exposure. Which one do you like a bit better at levels or long-term perspective, AM or BTG? Well, we own Agnico Eagle, AAM, for clients. And to me, this is now an absolute bargain. I mean, you're talking about, so it's earned $12.12 this year, $12.84 next year, and it's at $148 stock. It's trading at 12 times earnings with the tailwind of gold prices likely improving that. Right? If oil or if gold goes back to 4,500 to 5,000 like it was, all that's going to go straight to their bottom line. And they already have $4.5 billion of free cash flow on a $70 billion market cap, no net debt, net about $3 billion in cash. Ability and willingness to raise that dividend. They just raised it in first quarter. So much larger name. BTG, though, also good. I like it. Plus, they're $1.15 next year, so $3.87 stock. You're still paying 30 times, and its relative strength is much weaker. So I'm going to go with Agnico Eagle. Our 24/7 Invest Talk voice bank never closes, so you can leave your question, your finance investment question, anytime at 888-99-CHART, and our work continues after this break.

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1: With your money now. Delivery giant UPS beat quarterly expectations by Wall Street and raised its full-year guidance. In the quarter, earnings per share was $1.76 with revenue of $22.8 billion. These numbers are good news as the company is in the midst of a turnaround plan. It's focusing on enhancing automation and its networks and tapping into growth markets like healthcare logistics. Shares, though, are down 6% today. J.P. Morgan Chase has signed a marketing partnership with Ohio State University Athletics. The deal will make Chase the official bank of the athletics program, and all 36 men's and women's teams will wear a Chase patch on their uniforms. The university expects to bring in $17 million a year from the deal, according to ESPN. Wall Street stocks remain mixed at this hour. The Dow Industrial Average is up more than 500 points. The NASDAQ is in the red, down 0.2%. West Texas crude is down 3% at $79 a barrel. And that's your...
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6: Now, we all know the story about AI, industrial build-out, AI data center build-out, but what about the industrial boom globally? Because that's under-discussed. This isn't just happening here in America. It's happening around the world. And this brings opportunity. There's demand for building materials, equipment on construction sites, commodities needed for renewable energy, power grids, energy engineering services, automation. This is, frankly, I think a better opportunity for investors than AI, because it's part of the picks and shovels of AI, and frankly, the less competitive part of the AI stack, the more consistent businesses that trade at more reasonable valuations, etc. But this revolution, industrial revolution, is global because it's not just about strategy. It's about security. We see what's happening right now with geopolitics, with two major geopolitical conflicts going on at the same time. It's impacting logistics and the ability for really the AI infrastructure to be built out, as well as the necessary supply chains that are resilient. And so you're having leaders around the world. Japanese Prime Minister is one of them. It recently proposed a $2.3 trillion investment across 17 sectors to revitalize Japan's economy. and mainly focusing on security. The EU proposed $914 billion package for rearmament and infrastructure. India is expected to invest $170 billion this year to bolster its energy resilience because of what's happened in the Middle East. So improvements in nuclear as well as solar. And so when you look at the industrial space, you might say, oh, they're trading at a premium. It might look expensive. But the reality is there's huge tailwinds behind them. And they should sell at a premium because they typically have. Over the next couple decades, it's expected that there are $10 trillion that are going to be spent on non-data center related infrastructure and manufacturing spending. That translates into almost 3+ annual growth if that comes to fruition. The U.S. ISM Manufacturing Index, Purchasing Managers Index, is at 54 in May, its highest point since mid-2022. It's been up for 5 straight months. But then if you look globally, it's at 52.2, the strongest reading in a few years. And then you look at who's putting money behind this. Venture capital firm Andreessen Horowitz launched their own American Dynamism Fund, focusing on defense, manufacturing, aerospace. JP Morgan's investing $1.5 trillion in security and resilience initiative. So they're putting big money behind this. And so when banks are willing to lend, that's huge. And that goes into things like copper demand, automation, equipment rentals. This is where the opportunity in today's market really lies. And there's a lot of it. So let's slip in another listener question now.
0: Hey, hello. I'm thinking of buying some shares of this stock. I would love to hear your opinion on owning this stock. The stock is SCCO. Again, SCCO. Thank you so much.
6: Now, I know you guys aren't going to believe me, but I do not pick the callers. My team behind the scenes, they pick what calls they play, what questions I'm going to answer, etc. I have zero input on this. But this is Southern Copper, and this kind of hits on what I just talked about, which is the demand for industrial applications and what will that require. And it's going to require a lot of copper. Now, we've owned Southern Copper for a long period of time. It's been one of our best purchases over the last decade or so. And it's just the best copper producer out there when it comes to profitability. It has low-cost mines in Central and South America, $5.1 billion in free cash flow, return on equity 50%, 50%. They pay a 2% dividend yield, but that dividend amount is on the rise. It was only 46 cents back in 2022. Now it's a dollar. So, yeah, I give this a thumbs up. Great balance sheet, pretty much no net debt. Very strong cash flow, very high profitability. And I think copper prices are headed a lot higher in the long term. That was SCCO, Southern Copper. Now, on the next Invest Talk, we look into this story. Bond market outlook 2026. What treasury yields near multi-year highs means for your portfolio. That story is for tomorrow. But for now, I'm Justin Klein. I'm ready to take your calls anytime on 888-99-CHART.
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8: 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With SRN News, I'm Bob Agnew in Washington. President Trump is paying tribute today at the funeral for Senator Lindsey Graham at the National Cathedral, recalling his decades of public service and many other qualities. Graham, the son of pool hall owners when he was a child, rose to become one of his generation's more influential U.S. politicians at home and abroad, being eulogized today and even called a swashbuckling public servant by Vice President J.D. Vance. Perhaps nowhere was Graham's political dexterity on display more than when he navigated his on-again, off-again relationship with President Trump. Once political opponents, then Graham became one of the president's most staunch supporters. Johnson & Johnson has agreed to pay $5.5 billion to tie up remaining lawsuits that claim its talc products caused ovarian cancer. On Wall Street, it's been a mixed bag with the Dow up close to 600 points right now, the NASDAQ down about 250. This is SRN.
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6: 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If you look at oil prices, you might say, why are gas prices going up? And right there is a lesson into itself. That what you think drives something, its price, isn't always that thing. Yes, oil is a part of the cost, but it's not the only cost. Refining capacity that really drives how much you pay at the pump. Now, where could this go? Well, analysts say if this drags on through the summer, you likely will see $4.50, maybe even $5 a gallon by, say, Thanksgiving. So there's definitely more upside potential from here. What do you do about it? Your portfolio. A lot of people say, well, let's go buy oil stocks. And that could be certainly one way you do it. But usually you want to buy it before a supply shock, not in the middle of one. But to me, the bigger takeaway is long term. If you believed the geopolitics will continue to be volatile, then you're going to want exposure to energy when things calm down, right? Because it's going to ebb and flow. It has for the past couple of years, will likely ebb and flow going forward. So when it ebbs, oil prices go down, where do you reallocate your money? And I've been saying that this is a lesson of where to allocate capital in the energy stack. And to me, it's number one in that refining capacity.

names. You also might want the downstream companies, the pipelines, those that are moving the products from the wellhead to where they might be refined. And they pay a toll, or they charge a toll for that. It's a very good business. Highly capital intensive, but that's a good place to be as well. So to me, this is about getting your buy list ready and understanding the type of businesses in the energy stack that are going to thrive in this new world we live in. Then how's it going to affect the consumer? Yes, gas is part of the budget. Then number one, it's not as big as it used to be, at least as a percentage of the average person's disposable income. Number one, cars are far more efficient than they have been over the last many decades. People drive less because they're working from home. They can get things delivered, for example. And then there's electric cars. Certainly a lot less of that, a lot more of that. But it's really around diesel prices. So diesel prices are up about 45% this year, up to $5.45 a gallon. Now that usually feeds into other goods, because usually those goods are delivered with a truck that's running on diesel. It usually feeds into grocery prices with a 2 to 3 month lag. So that's really where the impact here is. Not even today, but in, call it September, October, I think that's where you're really going to feel the inflation impact on other types of goods. And how does that feed into the consumer? The ability for the consumer to maintain its debt, spend, etc. How does that feed into the labor market as well? So I think those pressures actually are going to be worse in a few months rather than today. And then big picture, I've been saying this really since COVID started, which is we are in an inflationary environment. You have to look at it in another way. It's not disinflationary. It's not like from the late 90s into basically the before COVID. You had an era where basically China was exporting deflation to the rest of the world, which is why you didn't get big spikes in inflation really at all throughout that period. But now we're in a new era. This is more like the 70s than the 90s, so be prepared for that. Now, from time to time, we receive questions from or via web form over on bestdoc.com. And Francisco from Spain says, "Hi, greetings from Spain. Been listening to your podcast for 2 months now. I've learned a lot. American Express AXP recently dropped after Q2 results. Is this a buying opportunity?" American Express is a name that has been the best kind of credit card company pretty much to invest in over the last many decades. Just consistent profitability, mainly because their customers are usually wealthier. Now that has shifted over time as they have chased more growth, but it still skews wealthier. Earnings are supposed to be $20 next year from $17.66 this year. That would be an all-time high at $20. It's only a $335 stock. So forward-looking multiple is pretty good. Only about 17 times. Forward-looking enterprise value to EBIT is about 10, which is definitely not the low end of the range. That's for sure. The technicals are, I would say, neutral to slightly bearish. You could argue this is long-term consolidation, but you could argue it peaked in the fall for a reason. And the MACD is pretty weak. I do like the profitability.

0: as usual. Return equity is sitting at 34%. So this is definitely a great company to own long term. The question is, do you want to own it right now with the consumer being squeezed going into the second half of the year with, as we talked about, higher energy prices, higher inflation, potentially higher interest rates now? I'm not going to say no. I'd be patient on it. I just don't like the chart. I think it is screaming another break lower. Where would I buy it? Probably down in the 250 range. That would probably be where I'd pick up American Express at 335 now. Let's drop in another fresh voice bank question right now.
1: Afternoon, guys. My name is Tom, calling from Atlanta. I've always been pretty risk averse. About 95% of my portfolios are in the S&P 500, ZOO. Heard y'all guys recommending maybe rotate into some equal weight. I'm looking at RSP, and if that might be a good play right now. Also, I have about 100,000 of ZOO. That's at about a 40% gain in an individual account. Would I be right in thinking just let that ride? Because I don't want to create a taxable event. If you could help on both those questions, that would be amazing. Thank you.
0: I'll start with the first one last, because I think this is something. So, the first one. I'll start with the last one first, is what I meant. Because this is something a lot of people get wrong. One of the biggest mistakes I see consistently through my 25 years of doing this is avoiding paying taxes by allowing your portfolio to be misallocated. Yes, you made a lot of money, but it's not about investing, isn't about what happened in the past. It's about going forward. Now, should you sell some of that VOO? Probably. I have to look at your old portfolio, but probably. Now, do you sell all of it? Not necessarily. Maybe you try to sell just the most expensive lots and you limit your taxable gains. We run what we call direct indexing, custom indexing strategies for our clients to make sure that they're reallocating without the tax impact. Something if you want to talk to us about, we can do. But number one is taxes are a factor. They are not the only factor. And everybody needs to understand that because it's one of the biggest mistakes I see people make. And a lot of times they don't sell because they don't want to pay the taxes. And guess what? Market turns around, stock turns around, and now you don't have any gains. And you should have sold and paid the taxes. Okay? So don't be dogmatic about taxes. Number two, RSP, equal weight S&P 500. I would say yes, this has started to outperform. It started to outperform in the fall of last year. The recent run-up from the March lows in the S&P, that actually pushed large caps higher. But now as those Mag 7 names, the chip names are rolling over, et cetera, it's moving back the other way now. So for example, today, small caps, the RSP outperformed the S&P 500 by 75 basis points, 73 basis points. Big move. And that's been fairly consistent, really, since the May highs in the S&P. As I said before, the major hyperscalers are spending their cash flow, their balance sheet on AI data center infrastructure, and that money is mostly going to mid and small cap companies. And on top of that, they don't have any money left over for stock buybacks. This is a dynamic that is relatively new, but I think it's very sustainable. Do you think? I think they're going to slow down their AI CapEx spending, but I don't think it's going away. So as I said before, there's a lot more runway here on the industrial side, and you want to own a lot more of those. So if you own the balanced S&P, the equal weight S&P, you're going to get a lot more of that industrial exposure. For example, this is 15% in industrials versus 10 in the S&P. It's only 16% technology versus 34 in the S&P. This is much better setup for success in this market than the S&P. So don't be dogmatic about holding on to VLO. Excuse me. Let's take another voicemail question now.
2: Good day, gentlemen. This is Jim down in Miami, Florida. I'm calling today about Liberty Energy, ticker symbol LBRT. You gentlemen are really good at finding out the nitty-gritty about these stocks. So any information about Liberty and if you would recommend as a buy it now at this entry point, that would be great. Thank you so much.
0: Liberty Energy provides completion services and technology to onshore oil, natural gas, and geothermal energy producers here in the U.S. Earnings up 82% this year, but down 5% next year. It's made $3.17 in 2023, but it's supposed to make 27 cents this year, 26 cents next year. This is in a stark downtrend. I'm not sure what this, it must have been earnings, because this thing, what was this, on Thursday? I'm assuming it's earnings. It gapped up and failed. We call this the gap and crap. Or it gaps up, looks like it was going well, and then it reverses in a huge way. End up being down, 20%+ of the day. Down again Friday and down again today. Now, we call this a 3-bar surge, probably a bit of a bounce here in the short term. But I don't like that reaction, especially in a name that should be doing well. This is in the business of fracking. With higher oil prices, more demand for energy, they should be doing well. Why are they not? That makes no sense to me. And then I look at the earnings picture. Doesn't look very hot to me. So something is wrong here. They're not executing well. The market's punishing them for it. The relative strength is horrible, especially when you compare it to the broader energy market. So I have nothing really good to say about this name. I would pass on Liberty Energy. That was LBRT. Thank you for the call. That's the best talk. I'm Justin Klein. We have one goal here. Each and every weekday is to help you achieve your own version of financial freedom. And our work continues after this final break. So get your questions in now at 888-99-CHART.
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5: I'm Dan Loney with Your Money Now. Visa has announced that it's going to be cutting about 2,600 jobs or 7% of its workforce. Reports say the positions are in technology and product operations, also seen as part of the efficiency movement with AI. Visa has quarterly results coming out after the markets close on Tuesday. Apple has a plan set with Klarna to lease iPhones for $17.99 a month. A customer can do that for up to 2 years. There will also be options to lease an Apple Watch, Mac, or iPad. And that news as Apple has become the second company to ever pass $5 trillion in market cap. It briefly crossed the plateau in early Tuesday trading, less than a year after hitting the $4 trillion mark. Wall Street stocks remain mixed at this hour. The Dow Industrial Average is up right around 600 points. The Nasdaq slightly into the red. And West Texas crude was down 4% at $79 a barrel. That's Your Money Now.
4: Maybe you've thought about taking a cruise. 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
10: Hi, Justin and Luke. I wanted to ask you a question. I retired early and I'm now enjoying life abroad in the Philippines with my family. I'm in my 40s and I'm exploring ways to generate passive income. I'm particularly interested in quant investing and wanted to get your take on it. Do you think it's a viable way to create consistent passive income? I understand there's a steep learning curve, but I'm ready to put in the effort. If you have any advice, resources, or key things to watch out for as I begin the journey, I greatly appreciate it. Thanks again for all the great work that you do.
0: Where's the issue with quant investing? Is that it is a very broad term. All it means is that it's systematic, data-driven approach, use algorithms, mathematical models, etc. Now, what those algorithms actually instruct you to do can be a million different things. And it's all based on building that algorithm. Who's programming the algorithm? Use it somewhere else. Someone else's AI. Here's what I would say. In the world of AI, if you're smart enough, you have the time, you could probably start building out tools that can help you execute certain strategies consistently. One of the biggest problems with quant investing is that markets shift. So an algorithm that might work in one market, when the market shifts, it doesn't work in the other market. Meaning, you know, maybe it's something around growth stocks, and growth stocks are doing well, and then that shifts, now it's value stocks. And now that doesn't work for growth stocks. Growth stocks aren't getting the same upside that they were before. Maybe it's around dividend paying stocks. You're trying to collect the dividend, and the dividend stocks start to underperform because interest rates are going up. Be a million different things. Markets change, markets shift. So just say you're going to make much money in quant investing, it's just too broad of a term that doesn't tell me anything. But congrats and good luck. Last thing I want to talk about, banks. Banks are boring. But what's interesting is that regional banks are starting to act a lot like their Wall Street peers. They're lending less to your average consumer and more to corporations, especially corporations that are surrounding AI. And then once again, they're lending to small, medium-sized businesses, middle market businesses, and they're getting a tailwind because of as I said before, the spending from the hyperscalers on this massive endeavor to build out data infrastructure. And by osmosis, shall we say, these regional banks are benefiting. Now, they are not benefiting as much from the, let's say, the IPO schedule over the past year, but there's still a lot of M&A, and there's a lot of M&A within these banks as well. So the larger regionals are buying up a lot of these mid-sized investment banks. Then they're upping their non-interest income, bank fees, for example, and they rose in the second quarter on par with the big banks. So in a lot of ways, they're copying what the big banks are doing and acting a lot more like them, which means they should be, as they gain heft and gain scale, they should be able to be priced in the market as much as these larger banks. So if you're looking for opportunity within the finance space or the banking sector, I think the smaller banks are probably a better risk versus reward in today's market. I'm Justin Klein, reminding you about KPP Financial's parallel investing. 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
13: News this hour at Town Hall. I'm Bob Agnew in Washington. President Trump today paying tribute at the funeral for Senator Lindsey Graham, recalling his decades of public service.
14: For more than 30 years, nothing of consequence happened in this Capitol without Lindsey Graham knowing about it. Nothing of significance happened anywhere in the world without Lindsey Graham having a view on it. And no bill became law in the most exceptional republic in human history without Lindsey Graham having a say in it.
13: Vice President J.D. Vance described his former Senate colleague as a swashbuckling public servant and a true American original. Graham was the son of pool hall owners who rose to become one of his generation's more influential U.S. lawmakers. Americans' confidence in the economy fell this month as gas prices resumed their climb after the U.S. and Iran stepped up their fighting. The Conference Board says its Consumer Confidence Index fell to 90.8 in July. That was down from 92.2 in the month of June. Consumers' view of current business and labor market conditions fell as well. It was down by 3.6 points, a third straight monthly decline. On Wall Street, it's been a mixed bag. The Dow continues to thrive. Right now, it's up by 621 points. The NASDAQ down by about 223. The upcoming vote for a permanent director of national intelligence set to take place today on Capitol Hill.
15: The Senate is expected to confirm Jay Clayton later today to become head of the nation's intelligence agencies. Clayton is expected to be confirmed along party lines after a contentious hearing 2 weeks ago in which he repeatedly refused to say that former President Joe Biden won the 2020 election, instead saying,
16: "Joe Biden was certified as the president of the United States."
15: I'm Lisa Dwyer.
13: More on these stories at townhall.com.
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13: Parts of Wisconsin cleaning up today after a major tornado. Winnebago County Executive Gordon Hines says the storm was nearly a mile across at its widest. It destroyed homes and businesses, flipped cars, and knocked down rows of power lines.
19: The depth of the tornado and its impact is incredible, devastating, and we're really still in the assessment phase of things.
13: The National Weather Service says a tornado remained on the ground for more than 20 minutes. Johnson & Johnson proposing a multi-billion-dollar talc settlement to end a Marathon legal fight.
20: Johnson & Johnson has agreed to pay $5.5 billion to tie up remaining lawsuits that claim its talc products caused ovarian cancer. The drug maker has been dealing with talc-related lawsuits for years. It says the settlement requires at least 95% of remaining claimants to participate.
13: That is Ed Donahue reporting breaking news at
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1: Stocks are higher in afternoon trading as investors parse mostly upbeat earnings reports. The Dow is up sharply as healthcare stocks and consumer staples lift the index. The Nasdaq is trying to rebound from earlier losses. Strength in software stocks is offsetting chip weakness as memory chip makers continue to falter. Oil prices are dropping with West Texas Intermediate crude falling to over $78 a barrel. Shares of Johnson & Johnson are rising over 1% after the drug maker agreed to pay $5.5 billion to resolve remaining lawsuits over its talc products, aiming to put an end to years-long litigation. And Unilever stock is surging 8% after the consumer goods company bumped up its full-year outlook and said that its quarterly sales volume surged to more than a 16-year high. That's your Fox Business Report. I'm Hillary Barsky, invested in you.
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25: 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His articles can be found on MarketWatch, Seeking Alpha, TheStreet.com, and many other places. 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
26: And welcome to the Tuesday, July 28th edition of the Best Stocks Now show with professional money manager Bill Gunderson, president of Gunderson Capital Management. We've got a split decision on the market today. It looks like weakness in the AI stocks once again today, but strength in the Dow stocks. The Dow is up 381 points right now. 52,591 is where the Dow is. The NASDAQ, on the other hand, is down 1% right now to 24,677. The S&P 500 is down 10 points to 7,403. Gold down 53. It is mired. It is stuck in the $4,000 area right now. Oil, on the other hand, is down another 1.56%. We're all the way down to 81.32 all of a sudden. That happened very quickly. And the 10-year right now is parked at 4.63. Bitcoin is getting whacked today. Bitcoin is down 3.4% overall. Okay, so what do we have going on here in the market today? We're going to get some big, big earnings reports this week and tomorrow especially. Tomorrow and Thursday are going to be big days for earnings. Today we've had Coca-Cola, we've had Boeing, we've had Cadence Systems, we've had a few others come in, but we're going to get some big stuff here in the next couple of days. And, of course, the earnings continue to roll in, and the earnings season continues to look very, very favorable for the market, as I've said many times. We're looking for 37% growth in earnings this quarter versus the same comparable quarter last year. So that's some pretty stunning earnings growth. And it may be centered in a few stocks, but still, it is earnings for the S&P 500. It was a mixed day in the market yesterday. The Dow was up 0.5%. The NASDAQ was down. The AI stocks were weak again. I think the weakness in the AI stocks can mostly be traced to South Korea. South Korea seems to be a bit of a problem. There is so much leverage, and we've talked about this before, there is so much leverage in that market, in SK Hynix and Samsung. Now they've got the ETFs in America. I saw two new ETFs come out today that have SK Hynix 2X to the upside and SK Hynix 2X to the downside. So that's going to continue to increase the volatility in that space because two of the four memory stocks are from South Korea, SK Hynix and Samsung. And, of course, Samsung is also a far-flung, diversified company with exposure all over the world to different kinds of things. But they're also a big producer of those all-important memory chips, which are being gobbled up by the AI companies. I don't know if we have Barry with us. Barry, are you there?
0: Yeah, I'm here. Yeah.
26: All right.
0: I made it. The trick with that leverage, Bill, is that, as we know, it magnifies returns, but also magnifies losses, right?
26: Yes, it does. And, you know, I see some comments today by BlackRock that I couldn't agree with more. They say as AI costs go down and get cheaper, which we're seeing, it's a very competitive marketplace for AI, for access to AI. BlackRock maintains its preference for artificial intelligence infrastructure over AI models. And that's what we've been saying all along. You know, it's better to buy not the spenders, but the companies that the spending is going on in. And they're saying that the cheaper AI models are likely to reshape where profits accrue rather than undermine the long-term investment case for AI. This earnings season has a key question was not whether companies beat estimates, but whether today's elevated AI-driven profits could be sustained as lower-cost models intensified competition. Well, yeah, the competition in the AI space and the subscriptions to AI are dropping, but Micron's not dropping their prices. SanDisk is not dropping their prices. They have to pay because there is a shortage. And BlackRock is also saying that, you know, it's a little bit questionable whether the open AIs of the world and the Anthropics of the world and even Grok, Google, Gemini will ever be profitable. So that continues to be a big concern. And I share that concern, Barry. Would I be all over the OpenAI IPO? No. It will be the same situation as we've just seen in the SpaceX IPO, where there's all this fervor, there's all of this buzz, there's all this demand for these shares, and as soon as those shares hit the open market, all the people that got in early will eventually be dumping their shares and cashing out. And the business models of these companies, Barry, do you agree? They're very, very questionable, and they're very long-term in nature, correct?
0: Well, and they're very capital-intensive businesses. You just had an announcement a few days ago where, you know, OpenAI is expected to spend $250 billion with NVIDIA in terms of future computing capacity. So it is much – your example with SpaceX is right on where, you know, they raised a bunch of money, but, you know, they pretty much had that money spoken for as soon as they got the check, right?
26: Well, you know, and there's some concerns with NVIDIA in backing these companies, right? Because NVIDIA takes on risk, okay? And that's one reason I think that NVIDIA's multiples remain low, because they're part of really the private equity or the debt part of this equation. They're loaning money and they're backstopping OpenAI on what is it? It's a data center in Ohio, correct?
0: Yes, correct. And the whole adage, and you had another 500 billion-dollar potential investment with SK Hynix that they just announced, I believe, yesterday or the day before. So you've gotten this. You know, this circular finance argument back into the narrative as well, where all these companies are tied together in some form or fashion. And if you have one that fails, right, you potentially are going to impact the whole ecosystem, really.
26: Exactly. And and let's not forget all of the private credit that's been issued to these companies. So, yeah, that's why I think you're seeing some concern and some selling in the AI space. But the spending is going to continue. I mean, they have to. They are so committed. They can't tell the investors that have poured all this money into OpenAI and into Anthropic. They can't go back and tell their investors, say, hey, you know, we can't afford the capital expenditures anymore. We got to slow down. No, they have to continue to spend like a drunken sailor to get the infrastructure in place so that they can compete in this big AI marketplace. Now the question is, how much room in the world is there for these big AI players? How many of them are going to survive? How much of a competition is China with their cheaper AI? Is Trump going to ban Chinese AI from our companies using them? We know that Apple, for instance, is using Chinese AI. And, you know, it's like the search. I think you can compare it to search. How many survivors were there in search at the end of the day? Only a couple. And the rest of them, you know, are long gone, or they have a very small piece of it all. So that's what's causing this kind of softness in the AI stocks right now. But, you know, where are you going to go? What other stocks have the kind of earnings and growth that these companies have? Okay, well, when we come back, we've got some big earnings that have come in here today from Boeing, from UPS, from several others, a lot of soggy stocks. I think it's always good to look at how those soggy stocks have done and compare them with the good stocks out there in the market right now, because the soggy stocks are the alternative. If you don't believe in AI, then you buy Coca-Cola and you buy UPS and you buy Boeing. We'll be right back.

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8: I'm Dan Loney with Your Money Now. Solid earnings reports have given a boost to the Dow Industrials today. The Dow currently up right around 600 points. The NASDAQ is just slightly into the red. Meanwhile, West Texas crude was down around 3% at $79 a barrel. Chinese retailer Shein says its U.S. business is under investigation by the Federal Trade Commission ahead of its Hong Kong IPO. No word on what the inquiry is about, but it appears to be the first time that it was made public. The company did acknowledge that the investigation could lead to it making significant monetary payments. Boeing posted a larger loss per share last quarter due to the charge that it took for building two new Air Force One aircraft. The loss per share last quarter was 76 cents, but revenue still did beat estimates at $24.56 billion. Commercial aircraft deliveries in the quarter were up 14% year over year. Boeing shares are up almost 5%. And that is your
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0: And welcome back here to the second quarter of today's Best Stocks Now show. Well, Barry, you know, I look at the bottom line. The S&P 500 is on track to make $401 per share next year, okay? And that earnings estimate continues to rise. I'm at $405. If you stick just a 20 multiple, just a 20 multiple on that, you're at 8,100 on the S&P 500. Now, the question is, if the S&P goes to 8,100, which stocks will be behind that driving the S&P 500 stocks will be part of that ascent into the $8,000 area, okay? Will it be Coca-Cola? Let's just take a look at the alternatives here, all right? Let's take a look, for instance, at a company that has reported today. Are investors going to go running into stocks like Coca-Cola and Boeing and UPS and others? Yes, they are part of the S&P 500, and yes, they will go up with the rest of the market, but we're after returns better than the market. I'm not after subpar market returns. I'm not after soggy stocks. Let's just take a look. Let's begin with Coca-Cola. Okay, so we'll just say, for instance, let's sell everything AI and start building a blue-chip Wall Street-type portfolio, okay? Coca-Cola, over the last 10 years, an investment in Coca-Cola, which reported today, not only are they a member of the S&P 500, but they're a member of the Dow. Coca-Cola has averaged 9.6% per year. Well, that's not a bad return. I mean, you could do worse. A bond is what, 4.6 right now? You're getting double what you would get in a bond. But how about going forward, all right? Coca-Cola's growth is not exactly accelerating. It's probably been about as good as it has ever been over the last 10 years, and it's only going to get worse going forward. And why you could have done worse than Coca-Cola over the last 10 years, the S&P 500 has delivered 24%. So I'm just saying, if the S&P is going to go up to 8,100, is Coca-Cola going to go up? Let's say that's 20% from here. Coca-Cola would go up about 8 or 9%. If you just take a look at the track record, you understand what I'm saying? It has delivered one half of the performance of the S&P 500 over the last 10 years. And if you're looking over the next 5 years, okay, Coca-Cola is expected to make $3.48 per share next year. It's trading at a forward P.E. ratio of 23.6. 23.6. The market is at 20 right
1: now. Higher than the S&P. Yeah, higher than the S&P, which is,
0: And the estimated five-year annual growth rate on Coke's earnings are 5.9%. That's the kind of growth that's expected per year, 5.9%. If you take the forward P.E. of 23.6 and you divide it by 5.9%, you get a PEG ratio of 4. You're paying a big premium to the market multiple to buy a 6% grower. You're paying 4 times growth when there's lots of growth stocks out there that are trading at less than 1 times growth. You're getting a dividend yield of 2.52%, and I take that into consideration when I do my 5-year target price on KO, okay? Over the next 5 years, Coca-Cola has 45% upside potential. I like 80% or more. It gets an F value grade. Not an A, not a B, not a C, not a T, an F value grade. 45% 5%. So yeah. All things being equal, the stock is going to go up by about 6 or 7% per year over the next 5 years. You're taking on market risk. If we go into a bear market, and if we go into a recession, how did Coca-Cola hold up during the last recession? Well, let's take a look at that. During the last recession, which was the financial crisis of 2007-2009, it went down 27%. So definitely the consumer cyclical. People don't really give up Diet Coke during a recession. They probably drink more. But still it went down. You have market risk, Barry, is my point. You're willing to take on market risk for upside potential of maximum 9% per year. All right? That's a lot of risk for that kind of a stodgy return, a soggy stock. And so I just don't see that personally. I don't see that as an alternative to NVIDIA right now. Even though NVIDIA's put up the $250 billion backstop and all this and that, NVIDIA is still growing at a far superior rate to Coca-Cola. NVIDIA is in a much better growth sector, growth environment than Coca-Cola is. But look at Coke. It's breaking out to new highs today. It's up 6.9% as people, I think, are seeking an alternative to the volatile AI stocks. And the question is Coca-Cola it? Well, with a PE of 29, I cannot make a value case for it. With performance numbers like it's had, cannot make a performance case for it. Their average annual sales growth over the last 5 years has been 3% per year, 3% per year. The only argument I can make for KO, Coca-Cola, is it's not going to be as volatile as NVIDIA. It's going to pay a bigger dividend with a 2.5% dividend yield. And it has an excellent chart right now. It's breaking out to a new 52-week, maybe it's an all-time high. I can't tell, but it does look like an all-time high. Coca-Cola is now a $360 billion market cap company. It's hitting $90 per share today. It's a big reason why the Dow is up over 300 points today, while the NASDAQ is down. So at least for today, Coca-Cola is seen as an alternative to the more volatile AI stocks. But does it deserve an investment over the next 5 years in getting rid of your NVIDIA? I don't think so. We'll be right back. But I must do the wrong call. Hit us in a bad
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7: With SRN News, I'm Bob Agnew in Washington. The commemorations pouring in today at a funeral for Senator Lindsey Graham, who recently passed away. He's being remembered as a champion of civility on Capitol Hill, as well as one of the most influential lawmakers of his time. He was remembered by President Trump and Vice President J.D. Vance in very favorable terms, as well as from other senators who served alongside. The president and Ukrainian President Vladimir Zelensky have met to discuss Ukraine producing its own weapons amid its ongoing war with Russia. Zelensky called it a good meeting, and the White House sit-down followed the NATO summit in Turkey, where President Trump announced the U.S. will allow Ukraine to make Patriot defense systems on its own. Israeli Prime Minister Benjamin Netanyahu and President Trump met at the White House today. The sit-down was the first since they launched a joint war against Iran. It offered a chance for Netanyahu to smooth out some strains in their relationship.
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And welcome back to the second half of today's Best Stocks Now show. Another Boeing or another Dow stock in the news today is Boeing. Okay. You could say, well, that's an alternative. All right, let's take a look at Boeing and see if we should start building a non-technology AI, totally leave, and we don't own all AI stocks, but obviously the performance that we've gotten this year, which has been pretty phenomenal, has been mostly driven by being in growth stocks. And, you know, from year to year, the growth stocks happen in different areas of the market.

0: stocks. It was the natural resource stocks, the coal stocks, because China's economy, they were gobbling up this stuff, like the tech stocks are gobbling up memory chips today. China was gobbling up things that they didn't have in China. They had to import a lot of stuff.
1: Stockpiling.
0: Well, and China doesn't have a lot of natural resources. A lot of the natural resources really come from Russia, has a lot of natural resources, obviously. And our hemisphere, our continent, South America, North America, Canada, look at how rich the natural resources between the timber, the copper, the gold, the oil, on and on and on and on. China is not blessed with that. Japan had the same issue during World War II. So I'm just saying that the growth stocks are not always tech stocks. But right now we have an AI boom taking place. And that's where, when we look at this quarter, this earnings season, which is expected to be 37.9% higher than the same comparable quarter last year, where is that growth coming from? Well, let's see if it's coming from Boeing, okay? Another Dow stock that is in the news today. And we'll take a look at what Boeing's track record has been as a stock. And, you know, I'm an equal opportunity. I've said this many times. I'm an equal opportunity investor. I could hide totally, make the symbol of the stock anonymous, right, and not even know what stock I'm looking at. I'm still going to look at the same things. I'm going to look at the performance, and I'm going to look at the five-year valuation. Okay, should Boeing be an alternative? Should we sell Micron and buy Boeing? Well, an investment in Boeing over the last 10 years. What do you think, Barry? Take a guess. What do you think an investment in Boeing has earned? Hey, you got a guess?
1: I'm guessing the 6% given the max issues and other labor issues and other things that they've had over that period.
0: Well, you must be looking at the app because you're pretty much right. 5.7%, okay? I haven't invested in it, but a guy who's working for Boeing, who's got a bunch of Boeing stock, has earned 5.7% per year over the last 10 years. But wait a minute, it gets worse. Over the last 5 years, okay, I started working for Boeing 5 years ago, and I've been investing in Boeing stock, -1% per year, minus. Yes, I understand the turnaround is underway. I understand that the backlog is enormous. It's a 10-year wait. I understand. Talk about capital expenditure. The last time I looked at the Boeing plant, it's taking over half of Charleston, I think. It's like that AI monster that's eating up, you know, everything. That it's gobbling up land. It's unbelievable. It's enormous. The Boeing plant here in Charleston is it dwarfs our airport, Barry. And we have an international airport.
1: They have every crane in town.
0: Every
1: crane we have there is there.
0: Every crane in the southeast. From Miami to Atlanta is at the Boeing plant right now. Okay, so over the last 12 months, you've lost 9% in Boeing. So should we sell our NVIDIA and buy Boeing? Or should we grit our teeth a little bit and say, you know what, I'm going to stick with the best growth stocks that I can find right now, okay? That's what I'm going to look for. Now, so we've got a terrible track record on Boeing. In fact, it gets a performance grade. It gets a performance grade of, where's my performance grade? D+, all right, D+. Now, it's a turnaround story. I do think the new CEO has it together. And I think they're on the right track, and I think they're doing the right things. But the capital expenditures are enormous right now to get this thing back on track. And when we look at the earnings estimates next year of $4.20, and we apply an 8% growth rate, I think that's reasonable.

0: an 8% growth rate. The forward PE of Boeing right now is 50. It's trading at 50 times forward earnings with an 8% growth rate. The PEG ratio is 6. Is 6 when you have all these tech stocks that don't have the issues that Boeing has, trading at PEG ratios of less than 1 right now. There's no dividend yield on Boeing. And as I do a 5-year target price on the shares, Barry, I get 43% upside potential. That's 8%
1: in that Coca-Cola range for you.
0: Yeah, it's down in the Coca-Cola range, single digit, high single digit. And that's the best case scenario. And that's not taking into account a recession over the next 5 years. And I think 9 out of 10 economists are predicting a recession over the, you know, just like 9 out of 10 economists, you know, are for Crest toothpaste. 9 out of 10 economists right now are predicting a recession over the next 5 years. So I can't see owning the stock. The only case that I can make for Boeing is the big backlog, number one, but they have to turn that into profits. The chart is dull. The chart is a sideways number one. It's having a good day today. It's helping the Dow today. Boeing is up 3.3% today. It's getting a little bit of a bounce. No, I don't see that as an AI stock or tech stock. Let's just call it tech stock. Now, I will say this. When we say tech stocks now, We've been saying this all week. The Magnificent Seven are not magnificent anymore. No, I don't like Oracle. No, I don't like Microsoft. No, I don't like Tesla. No, I don't like Meta. Instead, I think there's a terrific 25. Maybe I should publish that this week in the newsletter. Here's the current terrific 25. Or coin an article titled The Terrific 25. Because it's not the Magnificent Seven. I'm sorry. That's done with. It's over. And all these ETFs that focus on the Magnificent Seven, they're going to have to reinvent themselves, all right? Now, let's do another one here. How about another, what we would call, I don't know if this is a brown chip, blue chip, UPS, another alternative. And I choose these stocks because these stocks come to me all the time. They transfer to me all the time. And I say to myself, why would I own this? Why would anybody own this stock? Well, it's less volatile, okay? UPS is not going to be as volatile as Arista Networks or SanDisk, but you're taking on market risk, nevertheless, in buying a stock like UPS. When we come back, we'll go over the track record of UPS. And I think you'll notice a pattern here. Most of these great, big, recognizable names that Wall Street loves to own have a lot in common. Very dull track records and very dull upside potential. We'll be right back.
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7: I'm Dan Loney with Your Money Now. It's been a solid day on Wall Street thanks to some strong earnings reports earlier in the day. The Dow Industrial Average is up more than 500 points. The NASDAQ is basically trading flat. West Texas crude was down about 3% today at $78 a barrel. Boeing posted a larger loss per share last quarter due to the charge that it took for building two new Air Force One aircraft. The loss per share was 76 cents, but revenue did beat estimates at $24.56 billion. Commercial aircraft deliveries in the quarter were up 14% year over year. University of Notre Dame is adding a corporate patch to its athletes' uniforms for the first time ever. The six-year deal with SoFi Technologies has been reached, worth about $18 to $20 million per year. It's believed to be the richest in college sports history. Part of the deal will see SoFi funding scholarships for Notre Dame athletes to the tune of $1.4 million.
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0: to the final segment of today's Best Stocks Now show. Okay, another stock in the news today, UPS. UPS, an investment in UPS over the last 10 years. This is the beauty of the Best Stocks Now app. It points out you can't hide from the numbers, okay? This is the track record. Over the last 10 years, an investment in UPS has delivered 4% per year. 4%. So, yeah, it's great. You work for UPS, you deliver packages, you get a nice little overtime pay, you put money away into your 401k. Should you invest in UPS stock? Well, 4% per year. Market's 24 over the last 10 years. Over the last 5 years, with all the competition in the delivery space, and let's not forget, how much did Amazon take away? How much market share has Amazon grabbed from FedEx and UPS by creating their own delivery service? And now Amazon is absorbing the cost of delivery instead of paying UPS. UPS has tried to replace all that lost business with higher margin stuff. How has it worked? Well, an investment in UPS over the last 5 years has lost 7.8% per year. What do we mean by that? Well, put in 100 grand into UPS. After year one, you're at 93,000. You lost 7%, right? Then you lose another 7,000, and you're down to 86,000, and that continues for 5 years. You lost a significant amount of money by the depreciation in the stock. Okay, so we could definitely eliminate it as far as a contender because of its track record, but then you could make an argument, well, what about a deep value play here? What about a deep value play? And for that, I go to the performance, or I go to the valuation of the stock. Once again, you're looking at a 4% grower. It's hard for a stock to go up if stock follow earnings, and if earnings growth is 4% per year, you're going to get what you see is what you get. WYSIWYG, right? It used to be a saying, what you see is what you get. I don't know if it still is. All right, but it was when you're texting and whatnot. WYSIWYG, what you see is what you get. 4% per year, you get a dividend, a nice dividend yield, Barry, of 5.8. Of course, I'm including that in my five-year valuation. I get upside potential of 51%. It's a little bit better than Coca-Cola. It's a little bit better than Boeing. But that's a valuation grade of F+. But it will be less volatile than SanDisk, for sure. It'll be way less volatile, way less volatile. And you'll be collecting a 5.8% dividend yield. But having said that, if you do the math, your 5.8% dividend yield is being eaten up by loss of in the stock value. The dividend can't keep up with the loss in the stock value. Okay, it's like the rat chasing its tail around the cage. It can't keep up, and it's a losing battle. It's losing the battle with the loss drop in the stock, and the drop in the stock comes from lack of growth. Stocks follow earnings, and if you have 4% growth in earnings, you've got a problem. Okay, one other one I wanted to mention here. I still think the weight loss drugs, which don't have anything to do with technology, unless you consider biotechnology. Altimmune, this is an interesting study here that Altimmune has come up with here in today's news. Their GLP-1, Altimmune shares rose more than 15% in the pre-market on Tuesday after the company said that its GLP-1 candidate cut drinking. Yeah, this is bad news for Budweiser and Brown-Forman.
1: Maybe even Coke. Maybe even Coca-Cola.
0: Yeah, maybe. Yeah, but I think there's a little bit of drinking that goes on after work. a mid-stage trial for patients with alcohol use disorder. I never heard it called that, alcohol use disorder.
1: Yeah, we used to call that old-fashioned alcoholic.
0: But. He's a drunk in my day. But now it's an alcohol use disorder. My grandfather had an alcohol use disorder, poor guy. Based on Tapline data, blah, blah, blah, blah, blah. And I think there's something to be said here. And I think when you look at the alcohol stocks today, what's the biggest one that owns Ballast Point and all, Constellation Brands? Those yep. stocks look terrible, absolutely terrible, because it has cut into, these GLP-1 drugs have cut into drinking. And for people that are looking to give up drinking, the GLP-1 drugs are worth a look. So what can I say? There's so many benefits in my book. And I still get emails from people that are warning me about all of the side effects from the GLP-1s and whatnot. I just say that if a 400-pound person drops their weight down to 200 pounds, and if there's a few side effects along the way, the benefits of losing that weight far exceed any kind of minor side effects. And the benefits of a severe alcoholic were impacting their job, their marriage, their relationships, everything. Maybe they're going to prison over substance abuse. We haven't even mentioned substance abuse. I would have to believe it would help with addictive behaviors because it kills that craving, okay? It's a crave killer. That's how it works. I just think there's a lot to be said for these stocks. Okay, I was going to get to Corning. Corning has been a little bit better. PayPal has also reported today. Hilton Hotels has also reported today. Unilever, another Dole stock. I just think you got to stick with the growth, wherever that growth is. To get 4 weeks trial to our newsletter, to our portfolios, to our live trading alerts, access to the app. You can look up the performance of the stocks that your broker has you in. 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
5: News this hour at Town Hall. I'm Bob Agnew in Washington. Senator Lindsey Graham being eulogized today here in the nation's capital. His flag draped casket arrived today at the Capitol building, where the Republican served for more than 30 years as a lawmaker, first in the House, later in the Senate, Vice President J.D. Vance.
6: He was the kind of guy who would walk into the Senate, and when he walked into the Senate, this was a guy who couldn't have stood more than 5'6", 5'7", but he'd swashbuckle in with his jacket open like he was 6'5". He had an attitude to him, and it's one of the reasons why Lindsey Graham was Lindsey Graham.
5: And Senate Majority Leader John Thune called Graham a towering figure.
7: He was serving as chair of the Budget Committee at the time of his death and was responsible for getting important tax relief legislation to the floor.
5: A funeral being held now at the Washington National Cathedral, President Trump among the speakers. A new report that specific members of the first family are being targeted by Iran. That shows up in a new video. Here's correspondent Laura Winters.
8: First Lady Melania and son Barron Trump reportedly targeted by Iran in a disturbing new video encouraging their assassination. The New York Post publishing the details and frame grabs. It shows a picture of Melania in the presidential motorcade with the window down and pictures of high-end department stores like 46 Saks Fifth Avenue in New York City, where she is known to shop. There is a red Target over the store sign. Toward the end of the extremely disturbing video, Barron Trump is also threatened with the words, "This is just the beginning. Barron Trump, wait for us."
5: That's Laura Winters reporting. Cleaning up from a tornado in Wisconsin, Menasha, Wisconsin resident Kimberly Jones told WBAY-TV.
9: Sirens went off, and my daughter and I grabbed a cat, went in the basement, got really quiet, like our ears started to pop, almost like we're on an airplane or something, and it was intense.
5: Plenty of damage, but nobody was hurt or killed. More from town.
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17: I'm Stuart Varney, and this is the Fox Business Report.
18: The major averages are mixed in afternoon trading. The Dow is up sharply on robust earnings, but the tech-heavy NASDAQ is wavering on a continued sell-off in chip stocks as investors ditch AI darlings in favor of other sectors that have been left behind this year. The Magnificent Seven big-cap tech stocks are mostly higher as investors get in gear for earnings reports from Microsoft, Amazon, Meta, and Apple. Apple stock is up nearly 1%, with the tech giant briefly becoming the second publicly traded company in history to hit a market capitalization of $5 trillion. NVIDIA is the only other company to hit that milestone, though a recent stumble in its stock means it now lags Apple's valuation. Visa is slashing 2,600 jobs, or about 7% of its workforce, as the company looks to adapt to the rapidly changing payments industry. That's your Fox Business Report. I'm Hillary Barsky, invested in you.
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14: $3.32 a share. That's a beat, folks. $323 was the street estimate. Third quarter net revenue coming in better than forecast to $11.6 billion, and that compares with the estimate of $11.4 billion. And then there's third quarter total Visa process transactions coming in $71.7 billion. Street estimate was a little bit less than that at $71.17 billion. But, Tim, we've got the stock down about 1% here after market.
16: Yeah, Visa down about 1%, as Carol mentioned. We look to this company for an idea of what people are buying and how resilient customers are. Visa coming out and saying that the consumer and business spending remains resilient. To go over some of these numbers again, adjusted EPS coming in above estimates at $3.32. Third quarter net revenue at $11.6 billion. That is above estimates. And total process transactions coming in above estimates at $71.7 billion. Third quarter cross-border volumes at constant currency up 13%. Shares higher by about 1% right now.
19: Yeah, I do want to go back to Ford here and just kind of parse some of these numbers here, because we talk about the breakdown of their various businesses. So in the most recent quarter, Ford Pro was up, they posted revenue of about $17.8 billion. That's basically in line with estimates here. Ford Blue, though, and this is, of course, where a lot of people have sort of looked, the revenue there at $26.1 billion. That's below what the street was looking for of about $25.6. We'll round that up to about $25.7. So a big miss there. And, of course, we know the troubles going on with their Model E business there, which, of course, they have pulled back. I do also want to point out some interesting commentary that they're all posting in here, that they now see U.S. automobile prices increasing this year, only saying only going to be about 0.5% here. But the idea here that they do have some expectation here of auto prices going up in aggregate.
16: Okay, you're talking trucks and cars. I'm talking Toblerone and Oreo. Mondelez shares in the after hours. Well, I should say that just go with numbers here right now. Fiscal year organic net revenue coming in at least plus 2%, saw 0% to 2%. Shares of Mondelez up about 1.5%. Second quarter EPS coming in at $1.20. Second quarter net revenue coming in at $9.36 billion. That beat estimates. Second quarter adjusted EPS coming in above estimates at 73 cents a share. Mondelez international shares up by about 1.5%.
20: Okay, and just like Visa, Mondelez is another good kind of gauge of the consumer health in the U.S., and right now it looks like pretty solid. The company also said that they expect at least 2% organic net revenue growth, reflects the strength of its year-to-date performance as well.
14: All right, and I think we have one last earning. Seagate coming out, just crossing the Bloomberg terminal. Let's just go to it real quickly. Let's go to the outlook. First quarter revenue, $4 billion to $4.2. That's way above what the street was looking for, $3.79 billion. Fourth quarter revenue also coming in better than expected, $3.63 billion versus an estimate of $3.49 billion. Fourth quarter adjusted EPS, $5.71 a share. Street was looking for $5.08 a share. And as a result, not a surprise, stock is up at least initially about 4.5% here in the aftermarket. All right, guys, we are in earnings season. More to come tomorrow. That is a wrap. Our cross-platform radio, TV, YouTube, Bloomberg Originals. We do call it the closing bell. Emily and Romaine continuing there on the close on TV. Tim and I back here on Bloomberg Business Week Daily on radio. We'll see you again, same time, same place tomorrow.
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14: All right, everybody. Carol Masser, Tim Stenebeck, live here in our Bloomberg Interactive Brokers studio, back here on Bloomberg Business Week Daily. We'll continue to watch earnings as they cross the Bloomberg terminal. 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
16: I'm just looking at what's going on with shares of Visa and Mondelez in the after hours. Shares of Visa are unchanged. The company did say that the consumer and business spending remains resilient. Mondelez shares higher right now in the after hours by about 2.4%. I bring these up because...
14: What?
16: Brian Finnegan actually cares about this stuff because he cares about the consumer.
0: Yes.
16: He's the CEO of Brixmor. The ticker is BRX. It's got a market cap of about $9.5 billion. It's one of the largest owners of open-air shopping centers. Think Publix, Ross, Burlington, Kroger, Ulta, and more. And the company actually reported earnings yesterday.
0: They did, indeed. And following those results, Evercore ISI maintained the stock with an outperform, raised their price target to 35, from 35 to 36. Default maintained the stock with a hold, raised the price target, though, as well, from 31 to 34. Stock is up more than 20% year-to-date. Brian, nice to have you here with us. You are CEO and president of the company. On the earnings call, you gave some commentary. Talk to us, though, a little bit about the business you're seeing, the environment, the macro, the mall environment, but the macro as well.
1: Well, first off, thanks for having me.
0: Yeah.
1: We do have a good insight into the consumer. We had 236 million visits to our portfolio in the second quarter. That's up over 3.3% from last year.
0: Is that a typical percentage increase or a little bit more?
1: It's a little bit more. If you were to track our traffic versus the rest of the shopping center industry, we've been up around 10% since pre-COVID. And so we've had pretty consistent traffic growth year over year. For us, that's visibility into how our tenants are performing. And I think if you look at those core tenants who you all mentioned, whether it's the grocers, off-price operators, health and wellness operators, we continue to see pretty good resilience. And I think we continue to see that from both traffic trends and the performance of the tenants.
16: What is it about your properties? Is it the tenants that are bringing people? Is it the way the properties are designed? Like, what makes it outperform other properties in the sector?
1: I think it's a bit of both. So we've invested about $1.5 billion into our portfolio over the past 8 years in reinvestment. So that's a mix of expanding our boxes to make sure we can bring in grocers, put them in the right footprint, developing out parcel buildings out front, whether those or Chick-fil-A, Starbucks, Chipotle, and really putting our centers in the best position to succeed. So when you do that, when you put a great anchor in, they're driving a lot of traffic. And ultimately, in our business, it matters who your neighbor is.
16: Wait, can we talk about Chick-fil-A?
1: We can.
16: This is like a unique property in terms of any retail experience. And I say that as somebody who grew up going to different fast food establishments. My dad was in the industry. He's not anymore. But you walk into a Chick-fil-A and it's like the line is huge. It's moving quickly. There are totally enough people there to serve you. When your family gets up from the seat, somebody comes over and cleans the entire table. Like the bathrooms are clean. The children's play areas are clean. What is it about Chick-fil-A? I mean, I know there's a unique ownership structure with the Cathy family, but what is it about Chick-fil-A that brings people in?
1: Well, I think they've done a fantastic job, like a lot of great retailers have, of connecting with the consumer, creating that experience. Even what they've done with their drive-throughs over time, you see how the stacking, when you drive by a Chick-fil-A, it looks like there's cars out to the street. Well, they move pretty quickly because of how they've been able to design that over time. Some of the technology that they put in to really look at what peak hours are. So I think they've obviously, they have a huge following. As they open stores in new markets, people connect with them, and I think they've continued that over time.
16: Is the rent they pay to you a percentage of sales?
1: Generally not. I mean, some tenants do pay percentage rent in our portfolio. Generally, some of our grocers are, some of our restaurants, we generally don't get it from the likes of Chick-fil-A.
0: What's a great anchor tenant today?
1: A great anchor is like the ones that you mentioned. We've been growing a lot with Publix. We've got half a dozen Publix projects underway across the portfolio. We're one of their largest landlords. Kroger's a great anchor as well, Walmart as well, Target. And then those junior anchors in that off-price value category, we're one of TJX's largest landlords, Ross's largest landlords, Burlington, driving a ton of traffic as well, and really connecting with consumers across the income spectrum.
16: We began our conversation by just mentioning Mondelez earnings and also Visa earnings.
1: Sure.
16: You made the comment to me earlier that you watch those companies closely because they're reflections of the consumer. Visa says the consumer and the business, they're both spending is strong. How would you say the consumer is doing?
1: Well, for us, our visibility through the consumer is also through the retailer. And what we hear from our retailers in terms of both traffic and spending habits. But if you hear from a lot of the banks, spending continues to be strong. Credit balances continue to be healthy. So overall, it's something that we look at very carefully. But thus far, the consumer remains pretty resilient.
0: How would you say that in terms of your properties? Are you catering to a certain consumer?
1: It generally, our properties are in demographics that are income levels 30% above the U.S. average. So we're primarily middle to higher income demographics. Think of great suburbs here in metro New York or around Atlanta. We're one of the largest landlords in the Philadelphia market, Dallas, Texas, Houston. So many of those first and second rank suburbs around core markets.
14: Where are you growing? At those similar markets? That's where you focus on?
1: So we've been growing in markets where we do have a huge presence. We announced four acquisitions during the quarter. Houston, Texas, out in Long Island, College Station, Texas. We have a great college town portfolio, whether that's Ann Arbor, Michigan, or Manhattan, Kansas. We've done fantastic in college towns. And an asset like in Panama City, where we own two assets across the street. We like to cluster our assets closer together. That way, when retailers are coming into the market, we have they're coming to us in order to open stores, and we have a good sense of what's happening in the market.
16: What is investor appetite for shopping centers? Are deals still attractive right now?
1: Investor appetite is about the best it's ever been, because in our sector, there's really no new supply. If you think about it, supply is at historic lows.
16: But sometimes you drive by abandoned malls, places.
1: Well, so we own open-air shopping centers. Yeah. So just our asset class is all open-air, right? We don't own any malls.
14: Right.
1: And I think the flexibility of that format, right? And I also think...
14: Not strips, did we?
1: Some people say strips.
16: But explain what the distinction is for people who might hear some of the tenants you have. Like, these are places where the parking lot is all facing one way. Like, how do you describe
1: what's happening today in our sector is consumers are demanding more of the suburbs in terms of the level of restaurants, the types of services, the quality of grocers. And if you think about, like, a development that we're doing in Philadelphia right now, we've got a Whole Foods, a Barnes & Noble. We've also got Pottery Barn and Williams-Sonoma and Warby Parker.
16: Unfortunately, we got to run. CEO Brixmore joining us here in studio. This is Bloomberg.
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9: I'm Dan Lody with Your Money Now. Solid earnings reports and declining oil prices made it a decent day on Wall Street. The Dow added 537 points, ending the day at 52,747. NASDAQ lost 55 points. The S&P 500 was up 15. Ford posted mixed results last quarter. It beat on earnings per share at 42 cents, but missed on revenue at $44.89 billion, each segment showing lower revenue. It did raise, though, its earnings forecast for 2026 on resilient vehicle pricing and a high sales mix of profitable vehicles. Apple has a plan set with Klarna to lease iPhones for $17.99 a month. A customer can do that for up to 2 years. There will also be options to lease an Apple Watch, Mac, or an iPad. And that news as Apple became the second company to ever surpass $5 trillion in market capitalization, that occurring almost just 1 year to when it crossed $4 trillion. And that's Your Money Now.
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10: The NASDAQ 100 index declined. We saw that chip sell-off continuing with the SOX, the Philadelphia Stock Exchange Semiconductor Index. It slumped today by 4.5%. NASDAQ was down 0.2%. The NASDAQ 100 index down by 1%. S&P up 15, higher today by 0.2%. A 1% jump today for the Dow Jones Industrial Average. The 2-year, 4.27%, with the 10-year, 4.60%, and a 30-year at 5.09%. Gold down 1.2%, 1,026 the ounce, while West Texas Intermediate crude down 4.2%, 79.14 a barrel. A barrel of Brent crude today slumped 5%, 83.91 for a barrel of Brent. For on-demand news 24 hours a day, subscribe to Bloomberg News Now wherever you get your podcasts. Carol and Tim, that is a Bloomberg Business Flash.
16: Thank you, Charlie Pellett. Charlie says it all the time. One cool thing about working at Bloomberg is we work with the smartest people.
14: We work with amazing people, and I know we learn every day.
16: Dushant Sharawat is one of those people. He's crypto and digital assets analyst for Bloomberg Intelligence. Senior analyst, I think it's fair to say. He joins us here in the Bloomberg Interactive Broker Studio. He's usually based in Boston.
14: I know.
16: I have been eager to get him on our program when he's
14: Well, you've been talking to him a lot, right? Because of the crypto show and prediction.
16: He's on our show every week. I talk to him ahead of our crypto show every week because he's got his hands in everything that we're talking about. And one of the reasons I wanted him to come on with you, Carol, is because you talk about this all the time, about the difference between the technology and the actual cryptocurrencies.
14: Yeah.
16: And what is here to stay? Yeah, when it comes to the crypto part of the conversation, that's where I want to start. Dushant, it's good to have you on the program. Everybody calls you D. We're going to call you D. I want to start with what Carol brings up all the time, and it's this idea of technology. And when we talk about crypto on our program, a lot of time we're focused on price action, what goes up, what goes down, how big the moves are. You and I have had many conversations about the underlying technology and what this is bringing to financial innovation in the financial ecosystem. You think it's here to stay?
11: What's the it?
16: The it is the underlying technology that cryptocurrency brought.
14: Like blockchain?
16: Tokenization, blockchain, stable coins.
11: Absolutely, Tim. I mean, 26 years, most of my career has been in the intersection of technology and finance. And if I can break it up in a broader context of what's going on over decades, think about the late 90s, the internet. What did that change in finance? It changed the way the UI UX. It put yellow pages online. It brought the financial advisor, you pick up the phone and place the trade, it brought it online, right? So that was the first wave. Second wave was mobile and cloud, which was about 15 years ago, which basically changed the way we distributed financial products. This is different because this is building on top of that, but even monumentally more important because it promises has the potential to change the way financial products are manufactured. That is a transformational change.
14: What does that mean?
11: What does that mean basically is that if you think about the last 100 years, last 50 years of financial services, whether it's, let's keep it simple. There are four major basic functions we have in finance: payments, borrowing and lending, investing, and insurance. Mm-hmm. Those are the four basic activities we do. Everything else is mumbo jumbo on top of that. Those four activities, when you think about the structure of how those activities are executed, are heavily intermediary driven. They're intermediaries as standard. New York Stock Exchange for a securities trade. Bank of America for a payments transaction. That intermediary-driven model is potentially could be upended by this blockchain
16: technology.
11: But
16: the intermediaries provide a very important service for us.
11: Absolutely.
16: And that is, I think, to do with trust.
11: Absolutely, Tim. And this is the crux of it, that too many...
14: Yeah.
11: We are in a phase in the industry where we can have software eventually replacing some of what trust was provided by intermediaries. Think about it, like you're getting into a Waymo car, trusting your life with software that's driving you. There's no driver sitting in the seat.
14: I close my eyes.
16: Thank God.
14: I'm totally all in.
11: But it took a while for us to get over that hump. It
14: took me 30 seconds. That's crazy.
11: Carol, you're ahead of the curve.
14: Yeah.
11: But that's what's happening in finance.
14: Yeah.
11: That absolutely, Tim, I'm not saying that bad things are not going to happen when we hand over the driver's seat to software. It's going to happen in finance, too.
14: Well,
11: but we are not going back.
14: Well, bad things happen with bodies that we trust and pay fees to. And there's regulatory oversight and bad things happen.
11: Absolutely.
14: Dare I say the great financial crisis.
11: Absolutely.
14: So how does it happen? Is it gradual? I mean, it has been gradual. Is it gradual?
11: It's not gradual, actually, if you think about it. And I just want to be clear that we're not just talking about blockchain.
14: Okay.
11: Because I don't want to be yet another person coming on thing just, espousing blockchain.
14: I get blockchain.
11: Blockchain
14: though,
11: is one part of it. But there's a whole lot of other stuff that's happening. Is general technology has reached a point where, waves of technology happen. This is the next wave. Blockchain is a very important element of it. And it's most relevant to us in financial services. But it is... When blockchain allows products to be structured differently than they have in the past. And that basically means, I'll make it real for us, when you think about traditional financial products, they were stuck in boxes with intermediaries, so you could only do so many things with it. If you want to roll out a new derivative contract, you had to go to a CME, right? We just had perpetual futures, this esoteric derivative instrument that's finally come on shore. 80% of world crypto activity is happening in perpetual futures that were outlawed till about 6 weeks ago. So the rest of the world is not waiting for us to catch up, right? So the rest of the world is moving on. The rest of the world is using stable coins to transfer payments. And if you look at what stable coins has done, that's something we can all relate to. Who can argue with the fact that, do you want to write a check or send money through Venmo? International cross-border transfers, 3 days, $50. Stable coins, instantaneous. Pennies.
16: So yeah. Then who gets disrupted in this world that you envision? Is it Western Union?
11: Ironically, if you look at what Western Union is doing, they're rolling out their own stablecoin and they're coming out with a bang.
16: Okay.
11: In fact, that's the story here, Tim. Very importantly, that the first wave, 2 years ago I was sitting here, the discussion was about the insurgents versus the incumbents.
16: And the incumbents have adopted the insurgent technology.
11: Absolutely. Look at what's happening. I mean, JP Morgan Chase, Jamie Dimon, 10 years ago says Bitcoin is a fraud. Right. He's never retracted that statement, but as of last check, Kinexys, which is JP Morgan's digital asset platform, is processing $2 billion in cross-border payments every day.
14: What does it mean for our everyday life? Like, I always joke in, when we just talk about crypto, I have yet to pay my mortgage with cryptocurrencies. I don't go buy eggs and milk with cryptocurrencies. But how does it impact kind of our everyday life?
11: Carol, actually, it's not about cryptocurrencies. Cryptocurrency was simply the first manifestation, utilization of blockchain.
14: Yeah.
11: It's about basically using software to intermediate between transactions. That's why I went, keep it simple. I need to pay Tim. In the past, I would not pay you directly because there was counterparty exposure, the risk that either of us would renege on that payment. So we did that through SWIFT for cross-border, through ACH, Fedwire for domestic. The first wave of how that moved was we went from that to PayPal and Venmo 10, 15, 20 years ago. This is the next wave of that interaction. This, without an intermediary software intermediating between us, would mean we don't need to have even Venmo to send payments to each other. I won't get into the technical details, but it's going to be your software agent interacting with mine, and neither of us can renege on that.
3: That means
11: technically we don't need an intermediary.
14: But then where is the security? Like, do we just have to believe the system is secure?
11: It's software, Carol. I mean, where is the security when you sit in a Waymo and expect a software agent to drive you or your kids? To some extent, you're expecting software is going to work, and software oftentimes is not going to work. It's not infallible, right? So we have big structural problems that need to be addressed. But what I'm saying is we're on a trajectory that I've not seen very often, and it's accelerated. And you can see that in payments, beginning to see that in securities trading with tokenization. This has got a potential to transform the way that industry is structured and who competes with whom.
16: I want to talk about tokenization in 1 second, but before that, I just want to ask you, across your universe of companies that you cover, who's making this transformation the best and who's making it the worst?
11: So who's making it the best right now? I mean, I would say DTCC. I mean, who would have thought 2 years ago? DTCC, for a lot of viewers, may not be familiar with DTCC, but you know, every single U.S. equity trade goes through DTCC, 50-year-old entity. Huh. Trade, you know, they clear and settle about $114 trillion in assets. That's more than world global GDP. DTCC is on the ball. They've actually taken, so each time our Schwab or Fidelity account executes a trade, the clearing and settlement happens through this DTCC. DTCC has just put the entire infrastructure on a pilot project till October on chain. That means we can potentially clear and settle trades, not in 1 day, but instantaneously.
14: That's nuts. How come we don't talk about this company?
11: It's plumbing.
14: I mean, you do, obviously.
11: It's not exciting enough, Carol. Everybody wants to talk about, you know, the front-end consumer-facing stuff. And here's the irony. If you look at the consumer-facing stuff, why are financial institutions catching up?
14: Why?
11: Because consumers have woken up and said, look, if I can send email at any point of time, right. Imagine if I said you cannot send email after 5 p.m. on a Friday because the email server is shut down.
14: Right.
11: Like that's unacceptable to you, right?
14: Right.
11: Crypto has shown us, doesn't matter what we think about crypto. The point is it's shown us that you can trade an asset 24/7 instantaneously around the world.
14: So crypto showed us that. That's value. But does then crypto, let's just go there.
16: You're talking about the tokens?
14: Yeah. Does it have a future?
11: Look, I cover crypto market structure. I'm not a crypto analyst or a crypto zealot by any means.
14: Yeah.
11: So the way I'll share the framework that I look at when I look at the space.
14: Yeah.
11: So we've got this underlying technology, blockchain and related technology. The first manifestation of that was these crypto tokens. That's what most of us woke up to when we thought about, you know, blockchain. Any interaction directly with the tokens is pillar one of that infrastructure, right?
14: Mm-hmm.
11: There's still a lot of activity there. Pillar two is nothing to do with the tokens. It's to do with blockchain technology, taking traditional financial activities, payments, lending, borrowing, investing, insurance, doing it on faster rails. That's pillar two. That's where stablecoins, tokenization fits in. Pillar three is the Wild West, which is what decentralized finance is about. That is only on the fringes right now. That's a utopian world. It might be realized at some point of time. I don't think regulators and the public are going to allow that. That is no intermediary, everything intermediated purely by software, science fiction stuff.
14: Yeah.
11: Some of that is beginning to be real. There is a company called Hyperliquid that plays directly in that third realm. Today, most of the activity is in column two. I completely get it. A lot of people, when they think about all this stuff, say, but what about Bitcoin?
14: Yeah.
11: And the discussion is got, you know, way beyond that.
14: Oh, I'm not a fan, as people who watch know. But I just wonder then, what is his place? Or is it just useful as showing, look what we can do and think about how we can apply it elsewhere?
11: No, like I said, I mean, who could argue in payments, right? Do you want to go through Swift and spend 3 days and knowing that you cannot send a transfer over the weekend and cost $50?
14: D, come back soon.
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5: With SRN News, I'm Bob Agnew in Washington. Senator Lindsey Graham being eulogized today here in the nation's capital. His flag-draped casket arriving today at the Capitol building, where the Republican had served for more than 30 years, first as a congressman, then as a U.S. senator. He was remembered by Vice President J.D. Vance, a former senator himself, as a swashbuckling figure and a true American original. A funeral being held later at the Washington National Cathedral. President Trump among the speakers, delivering remarks, and Israel's Benjamin Netanyahu, along with Ukraine's Volodymyr Zelensky, both in attendance. A tornado struck in northeastern Wisconsin on Monday, blackening the midday sky and sending workers sheltering in office basements as fierce winds splintered homes, scattered twisted metal across a highway, and knocked out power to more than 30,000 people. On Wall Street at the close, Dow was up 563 points. This is SRN News. With the Wall Street Business Report, I'm Bob Agnew. Americans' confidence in the economy fell this month as gas prices resumed their climb after the U.S. and Iran stepped up their fighting.
6: The Conference Board said Tuesday that its Consumer Confidence Index fell to 90.8 in July from 92.2 in June. Consumers' view of current business and labor market conditions fell by 3.6 points to 114.9, the third straight monthly decline. Consumer attitudes had improved modestly in June as gas prices came down to around $3.70 a gallon, for more than $4.50 a gallon in late April and early May.
5: That is Bernie Bennett, Johnson & Johnson, proposing a multi-billion dollar talk settlement.
7: Johnson & Johnson has agreed to pay $5.5 billion to tie up remaining lawsuits that claim its talc products caused ovarian cancer. The drug maker has been dealing with talc-related lawsuits for years.
5: That is Ed Donahue reporting at the close on Wall Street, the Dow at 550.
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8: 0.5%. The 10-year yield currently at 4.60%. Spot gold down $46 the ounce to $4,029 on gold. That was a drop of just about 1.1%. So the S&P higher today. We did see NASDAQ, the NASDAQ 100 lower. At RBC Capital Markets, Lori Calvacina told us it may be time to pick up some bargains.
9: Well, you know, we actually did recently upgrade the tech sector, so I think on a longer-term basis, we're already, you know, fishing around in this space. I think we also need to watch very closely the rate of upward revisions in the semi space, which has continued to be very, very strong.
8: Lori Calvacina of RBC Capital Markets. So again, recapping, after hours, keeping an eye on Ford, stock higher now by 7%. S&P today up 0.2%. We saw the SOX down by almost 5%. For on-demand news 24 hours a day, subscribe to Bloomberg News now wherever you get your podcast. I'm Charlie Pellett, Carol and Tim. That's a Bloomberg Business Flash.
10: Thank you for that update, Charlie Pellett. Do appreciate it. It's today's big take. It's one of the most read stories on the Bloomberg Terminal. It's a Business Week deep dive into the Department of Cerberus.
11: Yeah, like, you know this firm. It's a financial firm.
10: If you're paying attention during the financial crisis, then you know this firm.
11: You remember them from the auto bailout and takeover of some of the auto companies. Deputy Defense Secretary Steven Feinberg wants America's war machine to get cozier with companies. The private equity firm

0: Alico founded is building a constellation of next-generation businesses to answer the call. As we mentioned, it is among our most read. It is the Bloomberg Big Take. Here with more on his reporting, it is a very deep dive. Bloomberg News investigative reporter Caleb Melby, he joins Tim and me in our Bloomberg Interactive Brokers studio. Quite a mission and missive, I should say. Tell us about, first of all, what, for those who might not know what Cerberus is, but I believe that the Bloomberg audience knows, but remind us kind of their history and what they're up to now.
1: Yeah, private equity and alternative asset manager founded in 1992 by Steve Feinberg, who is the subject of this piece. Cerberus has been in this business for a few decades now. And in recent years, basically since the early 2000s, Steve Feinberg, who has a personal interest in national security and defense and spycraft, has really started to push them into investments that contract with the Department of Defense and are otherwise involved in what we might otherwise call the national security space. So critical minerals, supply chain, stuff like that.
2: I don't typically think of private equity firms as defense contractors. Explain how Cerberus got there.
1: Yeah. So they actually appeared for many years on the government's list of top 100 contractors to the Defense Department through their ownership of DynCorp. DynCorp was the largest services firm in Afghanistan. They did things like train police forces, build barracks, and similar activities. They continue to operate in acquiring companies that contract with the Department of Defense, including some new big ones, including M1 Support Services, which services aircraft and is also among the largest contractors to the Defense Department.
2: Private equity firms typically, well, I don't want to say there's a typical way, but you know, some would argue that there's a textbook sort of like, depending if you're doing a leverage buyout or not, but you make an investment, you buy a company, you create efficiencies at the company.
1: Yeah.
2: Efficiencies can be a euphemism for laying people off.
0: Correct.
2: Or just running the business
0: operations
2: better, to be fair.
0: Yep.
2: Then they sell it.
1: Yeah.
2: And there's a return. Is that the model that Cerberus and Feinberg are using for defense companies?
1: It's a really interesting question. And we're starting to get some clues about that for this new wave of companies that they started acquiring and in some cases investing in because they created a venture arm as well, going back to about 2018. But one company we talk about and look into in our story is called Subcom, which lays subsea fiber optic cables, very important right now with Strait of Hormuz and everything else. They recently put Subcom into a single asset continuation vehicle. Its valuation sextupled over like about 8 years to $2.3 billion. And that will allow them to kind of circumvent that sort of deal life cycle that you're talking about here. They'll be able to hold onto that asset through their funds for longer. They really care about it and they're really interested in it.
0: Safe to say, fair to say, accurate to say that we have an administration where the lines get a little bit messy.
1: Yeah.
0: So here you have someone who created this firm, co-founded this firm, and now he's Deputy Secretary of Defense.
1: Yeah.
0: And then he's making investment. Like, tell us how that works, Caleb.
1: Yeah, absolutely.
0: How do you unfold all of that?
1: So coming into the Defense Department with Steve Feinberg are four other guys who have worked with him on these types of investments at Cerberus. He's created a whole team within the department that includes these Cerberus guys. They're in several very important roles. One is running the newly created Economic Defense Unit, and the other is running the Office of Strategic Capital, which has a $200 billion lending budget to help onshore America's critical mineral supply chain and other important investments. At the same time, over here, Cerberus is in the process of acquiring, building, and investing in a lot of companies that do business with the Defense Department.
0: How does that work? And to be fair, just because something looks like it's very connected doesn't mean that there's anything going wrong. I want to be fair about that.
1: Yeah, so our story documents a few places where things are overlapping. So the U.S. is behind in hypersonic weapons and hypersonic technology. Cerberus owns Stratolaunch, one of the premier companies for testing hypersonic technology in America, and they're playing part of the role to catch up to that. So they're getting new government contracts in real time. And the U.S. has also been interested in a while now for creating essentially what some people call a Huawei killer, finding a way to onshore communications technology back to the U.S. and create an AI-native 6G network. And Cerberus also owns a company that is enmeshed in this kind of syndicate of companies, most of them much bigger, NVIDIA, Booz Allen, Hamilton, that are working with the Defense Department to develop that technology as an America-first technology.
2: One point that you make in your piece is that this isn't really new to Cerberus,
1: and
2: at least in terms of like being a defense contractor or owning companies that are defense contractors. In 2010, as your piece points out, they were the 11th biggest U.S. defense contractor.
1: Yeah.
2: Why has it waxed and waned so much? Is it tied to politics at all?
1: It's tied to some of their biggest defense contractors that they hold. So DynCorp, when they bought it, was already getting into a lot of trouble with the government, allegations of overbilling the government, allegations of shoddy work. And Cerberus bought it basically as like a classic turnaround effort. Can we clean up this company and everything else? But U.S. intervention in Afghanistan obviously went away. And instead of winning new contracts, DynCorp lost a lot of contracts. So you saw DynCorp's revenue fall, and then you saw them sell DynCorp. And from what we can see, we don't have 2020 data from the government yet, but from the companies they bought in 2024, it looks very likely they'll start to reappear on those lists in the future of the biggest contractors.
0: A lot of questions. There's a lot in here, and I highly recommend everybody check it out online. But it's just kind of fascinating to track. And you do, you know, there's questions of oversight, right?
1: I mean, really what we have in Steve Feinberg is a guy who cares a lot about America's competition on the global stage and invested as a private businessman to do that. And now he's leading with a lot of the same strategies and a lot of the same focuses and a lot of the same people on the other side of the equation.
0: Yeah, as they say, Department of Cerberus, but within the government.
2: We barely scratched the surface. Check out the story. It's got incredible visuals.
0: Yeah. And a lot of information. It is the Bloomberg Big Take. It is among the most read stories, and it is by the amazing Caleb Melby. He's Bloomberg News investigative reporter joining us here in studio. All right, folks, we're coming back on Bloomberg Business Week Daily. Stick around.
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10: I'm Dan Loney with Your Money Now. Hilton Worldwide posted a beat this past quarter, but its current quarter is showing projections lower than Wall Street is expecting. Shares of the hotel giant were down 2.5% today. Still, it did raise its full-year forecast for revenue per available room, now up 3-3.5% in the fiscal year. In the current quarter, it expects negative impact from calendar shifts and the midterm elections. The FAA says that seats on hundreds of Boeing 737 MAX jets registered in the U.S. may require inspection in case they were incorrectly installed and need to be fixed. If not corrected, the seats could injure passengers and crew members during an emergency landing or block the aisle and slow an evacuation. Solid earnings reports made it a decent day on Wall Street. The Dow added 537 points at 52,747. The NASDAQ lost 55 points, and the S&P 500 was up by 15. And that's Your Money Now.
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0: Joins us here in studio. And we definitely had some stocks on the move. We had some earnings after the closing bell. Where do you want to start, though?
12: Let's start with UPS. The ticker for that one is UPS. Shares are down by 6.6% today. So the outlook for volume and margins disappointed investors. So we know that the company decided to cut about half of its volume coming from Amazon, which is a big client. One of the reasons for that is because it's not as profitable for UPS. Instead, the company wants to focus on segments like industrials, autos, healthcare. Mm-hmm. But the issue here is that growth across all those segments is not there yet, because that segment of the U.S. economy is not doing that well. So we also know that UPS is trying to cut costs. Labor is unionized, which is not the case for FedEx, its competitor.
0: Right.
12: And 2023 contract also was like a big increase in costs for labor for UPS.
2: What about Coca-Cola?
12: So Coca-Cola, yes, it is an interesting story. The stock is up by 5% today. Comparable earnings per share and organic sales for the second quarter beat consensus expectations. We see that volume was really strong. Here in the United States, of course, the volume was up thanks to the World Cup, of course. And overall, when I spoke with a couple analysts about bigger trends, what is next for Coca-Cola, they said that, first of all, we see that there is a big trend for health related stuff, because many companies that produce beverages, they put like protein, they put like energy components into those drinks, which is not the case for Coca-Cola. 75% of those sales are coming from soda.
0: Yeah, exactly. Why are you smiling?
2: Because Coca-Cola, people wouldn't, are There are people out there who would say that's not necessarily health food.
0: No, but they,
2: some folks out there would
0: for
2: say that.
0: Years, have broadened their portfolio.
2: Yeah, they got water.
0: Into other, water and other things. Let's go to Hilton. Ticker is HLT.
12: Exactly. So shares are down by almost 3%. Here's the story for Hilton. So on the one hand, we saw that demand was good in the second quarter, mainly in the U.S. Again, maybe we should attribute it to the World Cup. The Middle East was a big disappointment. Down is revenue per available room was down by about 30% over there. But one of the reasons why the stock is down, when I spoke with a couple analysts, it's not because Hilton expects travel volume to go down. It's because the stock just has become so much more expensive.
0: Ah, that makes sense. I totally get that. All right, some stocks on the move. We want to add a couple to it. Ford is up about 6% here in the aftermarket company coming out with their earnings. After the closing bell, Ford posted earnings ahead of Wall Street estimates. They raised their outlook for the year on higher prices and strong sales of high margin sport utility vehicles. They now expect to earn as much as $11 billion before interest and taxes this year, up from its prior forecast, Tim, for $8.5 billion to $10.5 billion. Yeah, so investors are noticing it again. Stock up 6% in the aftermarket.
2: All right, you're watching Ford in the after hours. I got my eye on what's happening with Visa. Shares down about 2%. In the after hours, the company reported fiscal third quarter profit that beat Wall Street estimates. This just hours after the company told staff that it will eliminate roughly 2,600 jobs. Visa did say it's taking a $563 million charge as a result of the job cuts. It affects 7% of their workforce. Adjusted net income, though, for the 3 months through June rose 8% from a year ago. That topped the $3.23 average analyst of estimates surveyed by Bloomberg. $3.32 a share was adjusted net income right there.
0: All right, all hands on deck for this Stocks on the Move segment. With earnings, you got to need everybody on board to get through it. Natalia, thank you so much, though. Bloomberg News Equities reporter Natalia Kenijevich. Check out our Stock Movers podcast, 5-minute episodes, big winners and losers in the stock market. You can find it on Apple, Spotify, or any where you get your podcasts. And that's going to do it for us, folks. Just a reminder, big earnings drop tomorrow. Meta Platforms, Microsoft, Qualcomm, after the closing bell, we're going to be all over it. 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
15: News this hour from Town Hall. I'm Keith Peters in Washington. Washington paid tribute to one of its own, South Carolina Senator Lindsey Graham, today in memorial services both at the U.S. Capitol and at Washington's National Cathedral. President Trump says Graham was taken far too soon.
16: He was a man who gave America the full measure of his good and mighty heart until that heart itself just gave out. But even though Lindsey's life was cut short while he was still so full of vim and vigor, there can be no doubt that he lived absolutely to the fullest. He died doing the work he was born to do.
15: World leaders such as Israeli Prime Minister Benjamin Netanyahu and Ukrainian President Volodymyr Zelensky were also in attendance. Graham died July 11th at age 71. He will be buried in his native South Carolina tomorrow. Russia has targeted the Ukrainian city of Sumy, smashing buildings and inflicting casualties.
17: Six people, including three children, were injured as a result of a Russian strike on Sumy, regional authorities say. The State Emergency Service of Ukraine adds Russia hit residential areas on the outskirts of the city with guided bombs and drones. Private houses and agricultural enterprises were damaged and destroyed in the strike. Ukraine's Air Force reports Russia fired 131 long-range strike drones at Ukraine overnight, 107 intercepted and jammed, while 16 more inflicted damages at 9 locations. I'm Charles Villadesma.
15: A mixed day on Wall Street, with the Dow up by 537 points, the NASDAQ Composite Index dropping by 55, with the S&P 500 advancing by 15. More on these stories at townhall.com.
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22: I'm Lauren Simonetti, and this is the Fox Business Report.
23: The major averages finishing mixed as investors digest mostly upbeat earnings reports. The Dow rose sharply as healthcare and consumer staple stocks lifted the index. However, the tech-heavy NASDAQ fell for a fourth straight session as chip stocks continue to falter. Oil prices fell with West Texas Intermediate crude at around $79 a barrel. The Magnificent Seven big-cap tech stocks were mostly higher as investors get in gear for earnings reports from Amazon, Microsoft, Meta, and Apple. Apple stock rose nearly 1% with the tech giant briefly becoming the second publicly traded company in history to hit a market capitalization of $5 trillion. The Dow winners, Sherwin-Williams, IBM, and Coca-Cola. The Dow decliners, Caterpillar, Goldman Sachs, and Chevron. The Dow up 537 points, the NASDAQ lower by 55, S&P 500 up 16. That's your Fox Business Report. I'm Hillary Barsky, invested in you.
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24: 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It includes Jared Kushner's Thrive Capital among the potential backers. Leonte Carew's lawsuit against Rutgers University was dismissed without prejudice by a judge due to his claims being time-barred. Carew claimed Rutgers unjustly profited from his name, image, and likeness to sell jerseys and tickets. With the Bloomberg Business of Sports Report, I'm Michael Barr.
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27: The strategy is to not deliver so many of the low-cost packages that Amazon likes to dump on other entities, right? Either the Postal Service or UPS or other folks. A lot of times lightweight packages that go short distances, and UPS doesn't make much money, and it has a high-cost labor force, again, so it's trying to get away from that. It's not a complete walk away from Amazon. It's more of a glide down, as CEO Carol Tomei likes to say. They've glided that down to about 9% of their total sales going to Amazon. It used to be about 13% at the height of the pandemic, so they're not going to break from Amazon completely. They just want the higher profit packages from them.
28: You know, it's interesting when I think about it, FedEx or UPS, I think about a big fixed cost businesses, you know, the warehouses, the planes, all that kind of stuff. And I would think you'd want to punt as much volume through there as possible. But I guess, you know, UPS is saying we need to focus on kind of the unit profitability a little bit more.
27: That's correct. And they're also looking to automate more. They've shut down a lot of facilities. In the end, by the end of this year, it'll be 150 facilities that they're shutting down. These are older ones that don't have as much automation. So they're moving toward more automation and packages that cost more. That's mostly in healthcare, small businesses. They're getting away really from the e-commerce packages, which have become commoditized.
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3: I'm Mary Somerset Webb, and you're listening to a portion of this week's Mary and Dogs Money podcast on Bloomberg Radio. Today we're speaking with Pulitzer Prize-winning author Leocadd Ahmed about his new book, 1873, The First Great Depression and the Making of the Modern World.
4: One of the little tidbits that I really enjoyed was a little bit you wrote about Karl Marx and the crash and how he was exactly the kind of person who predicts crashes all the time, and he'd been at it for ages and was finally right. And he'd just become famous because he'd finally got some traction with Das Kapital, because first edition, pretty much no one read it. And then he managed to get it printed in Russia, and it kind of squeezed through the Tsarist censors because they figured it was so long, so boring and so complicated, no one ever read it. But they did. And suddenly he's quite famous, predicts the crash, and now he's more famous.
5: Yeah. And as you said, throughout the 1850s and 60s, he had been saying, oh, this is it. A crash is coming. Mm. Yeah. And, I mean, it got to a stage where even his friends started pulling his leg, which he didn't react well to.
4: I bet he didn't. This is possibly the only area in which Marx and I have something in common.
5: That you're always predicting crashes?
4: Constantly predicting crashes at the wrong time. Okay, so a crash starts in Vienna, but then because it has been a global boom and it has been a global bubble, it spreads. There is contagion across the world, right?
5: Yes, it actually, you get this sort of false period of calm. So it crashes in Vienna and everyone says there's going to be a global disaster, and then suddenly nothing happened. And you get a period of 3-4 months where nothing happens. Mm. So they said, okay, maybe Vienna was just overpriced. Mm. And it was a local incident.
4: And everywhere else, the earnings will rise to match the price. It'll be fine.
5: Meanwhile, Jay Cook, who is the premier investment banker, had raised $2 billion for the Union government during the Civil War, suddenly finds that because of the disruptions in Europe, he's not able to raise capital. And he runs out of capital in the middle of constructing the second transcontinental railroad. And it was a little bit like the Lehman Brothers story. He started injecting his own bank's money into the project. He's not able to complete it. And when he announces that I cannot raise the capital, there is total panic, the sort of psychological panic that happened after Lehman.
4: Yeah.
5: People said, look, if Jay Cook, who's a friend of the president, is the most well-connected banker in the United States, can't raise $100 million, then what hope do we have?
4: Mm.
5: And every railroad stopped construction. So there were 500 railroad companies in the United States. By the end of the year, a third of them stopped paying dividends. By the end of 5 years, half of them had defaulted.
4: Everything comes crashing down. Okay. And at the same time, everything's still going horribly in Europe. 70% of the banks in Vienna have gone bust, etc. It's global carnage.
5: Yes.
4: Okay. So then we get to the bit where things start to go wrong in a monetary sense. And one of the things that I think you when you look at all the books you write, this is your second book, I know, but was there a big mistake? Was there a big mistake? Was there a pivotal point when everybody did something completely wrong? And this is the bit of that story.
5: Yes. So in a crisis, everyone scrambles for a safe asset.
4: Mm. Mm.
5: And in those days, the two safe assets were gold and silver. But in 1873, Bismarck, having defeated France on the battlefield, decides to double down and try to destroy France financially. And he takes the $1 billion that he received from France and uses it to convert all his silver, all the silver that he had in the central bank, into gold. So silver prices plunge. That causes every bank in Europe to panic and dump their silver, which causes silver prices to go down even further. One of the two safe assets that everyone had relied on, which was silver, suddenly is plunging in price. So they all scrambled into gold. Now, if everyone in the world is scrambling into gold, what does it cause? It causes a giant shortage of liquidity. So the world might have been able to cope with a shift from a system based on both silver and gold into gold under normal circumstances, but trying to do it in the middle of a financial crisis just didn't work. So as a consequence, you got this tightening of credit. Prices, wholesale prices in 1873 over the following year declined by 30%. The worst thing was they kept going because there was this shortage of gold and no one wanted to, everyone wanted to get out of silver. And you got a 20-year period where prices declined relentlessly for 20 years, ending up 40 to 50% below where they started.
4: So long-term deflation until there were more gold finds and suddenly there's a higher supply of gold.
5: Central banks didn't really have discretion at the time. The you know, the thing that determined what central banks could do was the amount of gold they could find. Ironically, when everyone moved to gold, there was a gold drought. And there were very few discoveries of gold from 1870 until 1890. And the problem with deflation to a generation used to rising prices, it sounds pretty good if we could get falling prices, but it causes terrible problems for people who borrowed money.
4: Yeah, if you owe money, you're in trouble.
5: Yeah, if you have a mortgage, you suddenly discover that your house is worth less. Your mortgage just continues to weigh on you. And there's nothing that damages confidence more than having this overhang of debts that keeps on rising.
4: And absolutely horrible for farmers and landowners, right? Because that has an effect on the price of land, and most farmers will have a debt of some kind. So land prices fall a lot. You have a lot of trouble with in that area. And then, of course, back to property porn, then it leads directly into the trend in the UK for
5: I knew you were
4: posh British landowners to marry rich American heiresses, which, of course, brings us all the way up to Winston Churchill.
5: Yeah, and to Downton Abbey.
4: Exactly. There's a lot of things I could pick up on here and a lot of things I'd like to talk about. And I do think that this the deflationary impulse and the way that affects society is fascinating. But I think that what I'd like to do now, if you don't mind, is bring it back to where we are now, because there's so much that you talk about in the book that resonates with where we are now. We talk about, for example, the equivalent of $500 billion in CapEx going into railways. We've surpassed that now with CapEx into data centers and AI, etc. But nonetheless, it's a similar dynamic. And certainly in stock markets in those early days before the speculative froth really kicked in, 72, 73, there was a perfectly reasonable justification for markets going up 50% here, 40% there, 30% here, because everything's going so well and the earnings will rise and you can pay for your growth in advance and you'll get it later. And this all makes perfect sense, which, of course, resonates very well with where we are in markets today.
5: Right. And I think that's what everyone has latched on to. I mean, they've latched on to the boom portion rather than what comes when the boom ends. Now, what caused the boom to end? I think two things. One is that everyone trying to build railroads at the same time just, they started competing against each other. Mm-hmm. And the profitability of the railroad started declining.
4: Mm-hmm.
5: So the equivalent today, if, you know, the, all of the hyperscalers start trying to build AI infrastructure, and the price of tokens starts collapsing, which, by the way, it is already started.
4: Is already happening. Yeah.
5: It changes sort of the economics of their investment.
4: Mm.
5: So that started happening at the same time, because of the disruptions in Europe, because of the war, the price of a capital starts rising. And there's some signs that that's happening now. Until recently, we reassured ourselves that we could finance this boom profits of the giant technology companies.
4: Mm.
5: But that has even proved to be inadequate, and they're now going out and borrowing.
4: Mm.
5: So the combination of declining profitability and rising cost of capital at some point causes a crunch.
4: Mm.
5: In the U.S. case, when Jay Cook announced that he couldn't complete his railroad, that would be the equivalent of, let's say, OpenAI declaring, actually, I think we've miscalculated, and we are not going to be able to complete a whole model,
4: and
5: we're going to have to sell to Microsoft.
4: Mm.
5: Can you imagine the panic that will occur in the market for AI infrastructure?
4: Yes, yes, I can.
5: So,
4: And it would all be fascinating, everyone having to sell their houses and that kind of thing. We'd get to look at everyone else's houses and the brochures. It'd be great.
5: Right.
4: Well, that'd be the silver lining anyway.
5: Right, yeah. So that's the relevance, I think, for today.
4: As this all came to an end, the 1873 crash and the consequences, in the late 70s, you talk about literally everyone setting up a committee, because, you know, even in the 1800s, people were super keen on committees and working groups, etc. Everyone set up a committee to look at it and try and find the cause of what had happened. And the US committee came up with 180 different reasons, which I enjoyed a lot, one of which was people drinking too much. That was mainly that came from the temperance movement. But the main cause was too much money.
5: Yeah.
4: The cause of the boom was too much money, and the cause of the crash was not enough money. Cause of the depression afterwards was not enough money. It is that simple.
5: Yes, it is. But unfortunately, these booms and bust cycles are not simply driven by sort of getting the dials right in the central bank. They are driven by human psychology. And that in the boom, you have...
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8: I'm Dan Loney with Your Money Now. Not a bad day on Wall Street, thanks to some decent earnings reports and declining oil prices. The Dow added 537 points at 52,747. NASDAQ in the red down 55. The S&P 500 ahead by 15. West Texas crude was down 4% today at $79 a barrel. Delivery giant UPS beat quarterly expectations by Wall Street and raised its full-year guidance. In the quarter, earnings per share was $1.76 with revenue of $22.8 billion. These numbers good news as the company is in the midst of a turnaround plan. It's focusing on enhancing automation and its networks and tapping into growth markets like healthcare logistics. Chinese retailer Shein says its U.S. business is under investigation by the Federal Trade Commission ahead of its Hong Kong IPO. No word on what the inquiry is about, but it appears to be the first time that it was made public. And that is your money now.
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36: I'm Hannah Elliott.
37: And I'm Matt Miller. This is Hot Pursuit.
36: Coming up on today's podcast, we've got Constantine Bushman, the CEO and owner of Brabus, with us. And I am very excited to talk with him, Matt. This is a serious dude.
38: Yeah, he is. And he's done some amazing work with Brabus. So happy people that work there, which was one of my takeaways. But I learned a lot more about the company than I had known before. So
36: Constantine has really set it up as a design studio, which I think is really cool. You know, he's been with the company since he was very young. He became chief marketing officer when he was 34. And then when his father sadly passed away, he took over the company and has really expanded it into being way more than just like a body kit, which is maybe how, yeah, if you're not paying attention, you might think that's what it is. But oh, no. And they've also got a new car out, too, that I can't wait to talk to him about.
38: We're also going to talk about BMWs. We've been driving a lot of them. I just recently bought one, and maybe they make too many, right?
36: Yeah, I kind of think we don't need the M4. It's actually no shade to the M4. It's just that the M2, especially the CS, is so good. It's like, why do you need to pay more for an inferior car?
38: I mean, I guess the reason is you want a little bit more space, right? The M4 is a little bit bigger, but in that case, you could go with the M8. Totally. I mean, I feel like you go one way or the other. There's no reason for so many middle grades.
36: We do not need to be mid here. And the M2 was such a revelation. I haven't driven a BMW in a minute. Probably the last one I drove was last year in Miami. And I instantly loved it. It's got such an attitude. And the CS, of course, has that little ducktail on the end and the full racer boy grill that people love and hate. And I just love the attitude.
38: Does it have a half page in the back?
36: Yeah, it did actually, come to think of it. I didn't spend much time in the back seat, but yes, you know what? It did. Now, they both the M2 and the M4 have that 3-liter twin turbo inline six. So it's not like the M4 gives you any real more performance. In fact, I thought the M2 was punchier and more direct and just all around a tighter, more nimble, more serious driving machine. I also really liked the interior. I thought the bucket seats were actually, I love that they cradle you and really hold you in, but they're also adjustable, because my big complaint with like actual sport racing seats is that you can't adjust the back and they're not very comfortable to just drive. But these are adjustable, but still they hold you in really tightly, but also they have like the cutouts in the sides of the seats where you can put your hands. I love that. I thought the screens were fine, not overpowering, very straightforward. Everything synced. There weren't a lot of layers to get to essential controls. It just seemed everything made sense. There was nothing there that you didn't need. I really liked it. I even thought the multiple textures inside with the carbon fiber and, you know, some of these other details that, and the colors can get a little, usually they get a little too much, but here it just all felt very of a kind.
38: I loved the interior, especially the different textures and colors, and the design I thought was really cool. You kind of have to see it to understand what we're talking about, but they have this really sweet BMW kind of, I don't know, it's not engraving or embossing. I don't know what it is, but on the door cards, that's great.
36: Yeah, they do.
38: One place that I can't agree is the screens. I don't understand who approved the installation of these screens. It looks like they're just like glued on to the dash.
36: I knew you were going to say
38: If you get into an accident and the passenger hits the corner of the very squared off screen with his head, it's going to be disaster. And it's compared to the previous generation, which, you know, my neighbor Eric had the old M2 and now he has the M4 GTS from 2016. That setup is just so much better. Smaller, you know, has still everything you need on it and physical buttons for the stuff that you're going to be doing often. I think they made a real mistake, and I imagine they'll go back away from this giant screen in the center. Does anybody actually want those?
36: Yeah, I actually didn't think it was that big a screen, and I had a feeling you would say that. So that's why I'm surprised myself. It didn't bother me, because to me the alternative is putting that embedded in the dash, and I just think for this car, which feels super racy anyway, I don't want anything more in the dash. I don't want anything that bulks it up even more. So I mean,
38: previously they
36: myself.
38: Just had a smaller screen. It was like a little iPad coming out of the center stack, you know?
36: I wonder, totally, and I know that we have seen automakers sort of revert back to analog controls. Multiple automakers have done this. I don't know. I don't see any indication that they're going to do that with the screens, like remove or make dashboard screens smaller. I'm not seeing that at all. I could be wrong, but I would be really surprised.
38: I just don't understand what customer wants these giant screens. You know, one screen in the dashboard for all the information that you need makes sense. Mm-hmm. And frankly, some companies like Bentley, you know, they have that screen that rolls away.
36: Yeah.
38: So you flip screen. So you don't have to see it anymore. Exactly. Mm-hmm. And the old BMW screens that came out of the center of the dash, they always looked like they could have been submerged. Like you could push a button and they would disappear.
36: Sure.
38: And that would be absolutely brilliant. I don't know why automakers don't do that other than the cost, right? I guess it's probably very expensive to build them, which is why only Bentley has a disappearing screen.
36: Well, I think we, you know, in the coming weeks, we can tease that we have Mr. Maurizio Reggiani on, formerly of Lamborghini. We should ask him about some of these things, because now that he's not with Lamborghini, he might be a little bit freer to talk with us about some of the thought processes that go into making those decisions. Because to us, it seems so obvious, but I know there are lots of other factors involved.
38: Well, I think it's mainly cost cutting, right? They want to make things cheaper. The reason that you don't have a handbrake, the reason that you don't have a manual option, the reason that you don't have physical buttons and knobs is that it's cheaper.
36: Mm-hmm. But and then there's a big marketing
38: campaign. We're talking about luxury brands.
36: I know. And certainly nobody buys a luxury cars that because they want it to feel cheaper or like we're cost cutting or penny pinching here. That's not why you're buying these cars. So, yeah, it is a fair point. It is a fair point. And I do think actually Constantine with Brabus has kind of hit on what you're saying, like they offer all these expensive things that OEMs can't or won't do because of the cost, you know? And that's probably one reason why Brabus is so alluring to a lot of people who can afford it, because they're doing all the extras that like you're not going to get from an OEM.
38: That's why you're seeing a lot more companies, not Brabus, but others offer manual swaps. People talking about manual swaps and so many vehicles, because the OEMs can't or won't do it. And now aftermarket companies have to take that into their own hands. So what did you think about the fact that there's no manual option with the CS on the M2? Did you miss it at all?
36: Yes. And I don't have an ego attached to this. I don't need like a stick shift to feel cool or whatever. And I don't think it makes sense to have it in a lot of cars, but this would be the car to have it in for sure as an option. It would make just something very short, a very quick short shift transmission would be really, really fun and would sort of be the cherry on top.
38: I could imagine buying like for real an M2 instead of, you know, stepping up to a 911. So I think it does actually offer some competition just on price, right? You're saving $100,000.
36: Totally.
38: But I would buy the base M2 because you can get it with a stick. I don't need the extra, you know, there's a horsepower boost that you get. I don't know, 20 or 30 more horsepower with a CS. I don't really need that. Yeah. I love the ducktail. You can put it on aftermarket. It. Uh-huh. And with the base, you know, you can get a 1 or 2 year old M2, same generation, base with a stick for like $70,000, no problem, with, you know, 10 or 20,000 miles on it. To me, it's a no brainer.
36: I think that's a really, really smart move because you get so much car for a really good value. And that also reminds me, like going back to the M4, the M4 comes with, you know, like an extra car, extreme looking race livery with Riviera blue color and like this anthracite detailing, and it's supposed to look really extreme, even more extreme than the M2, and they also charge more. The M4 is like 124 or so starting. I don't think you need any of that. Back to your point, I would just buy the entry level M2 and then add on all those little things that you want.
38: If you need that.
36: If you need, but yeah, like I don't need need some race stripes on an M4 to feel more extreme. It's actually a less extreme car.
38: By the way, you've been kind of obsessed with this tinnitus story.
36: Yes.
38: And this I wanted to get into it for a second to understand and share it with everybody.
36: Thank you. I do appreciate it because I have become obsessed. And this actually is very linked to cars and motorcycles. It's linked to anything loud, but how I came to it was from Cars. And I came through it because Magnus has tinnitus, which he got from Cars and going to concerts when he was 14 in Sheffield and standing next to the speakers. And I saw how it was affecting him. And it became this thing where it was like, everybody knows someone at least who has tinnitus, which is a sort of a phantom ringing in your ears. It's ringing or humming or scratching that is not from an external source. And it's not hearing loss. It's related. And the biggest cause of tinnitus is sound exposure. But it's just this big thing that a lot of people have and not a lot of people talk about. There's not a lot of research. There's only one FDA approved treatment for tinnitus. There's a lot of smoke and mirrors and snake oil out there, but it does affect a lot of people, especially men, especially veterans. And you even mentioned, Matt, you know,
38: race car drivers,
36: yeah. Tons of musicians. So I did become obsessed with it because –

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8: We're not quite sure what exactly is being discussed. There are various permutations here. I think for it to be acceptable to a wider community, it has to hit two main points, which is, number one, Iran can't have sole control. In other words, it has to be either a joint authority with Oman or some sort of dual track system of approvals.
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16: With SRN News, I'm Keith Peters in Washington. Israeli Prime Minister Benjamin Netanyahu says he had an excellent meeting with President Trump at the White House. Their first sit-down since launching a joint war against Iran that offered Netanyahu a chance to smooth out strains in their relationship. The closed-door meeting on Tuesday lasted nearly an hour and a half. The White House says it was positive and productive. President Trump is remembering Senator Lindsey Graham as a giant of the United States Senate and a true American original. Trump joined foreign leaders, lawmakers, and others at a memorial service for Graham on Tuesday at Washington National Cathedral. In his remarks, Trump said Graham was the first person to make you laugh and one of the last people that you'd really ever want to fight. On Wall Street, the Dow by 537 points. More details at SRNNews.com.
17: With the Wall Street Business Report, I'm Bob Agnew. Americans' confidence in the economy fell this month as gas prices resumed their climb after the U.S. and Iran stepped up their fighting.
18: The Conference Board said Tuesday that its Consumer Confidence Index fell to 90.8 in July from 92.

0: 2 in June. Consumers' view of current business and labor market conditions fell by 3.6 points to 114.9, the third straight monthly decline. Consumer attitudes had improved modestly in June as gas prices came down to around $3.70 a gallon from more than $4.50 a gallon in late April and early May.
1: That is Bernie Bennett, Johnson & Johnson, proposing a multi-billion-dollar talk settlement.
2: Johnson & Johnson has agreed to pay $5.5 billion to tie up remaining lawsuits that claim its talc products caused ovarian cancer. The drug maker has been dealing with talc-related lawsuits for years.
1: That is Ed Donahue reporting at the close on Wall Street, the Dow at
3: 550. AM 1220, KDOW.
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22: I'm Hannah Elliott.
23: And I'm Matt Miller. This is Hot Pursuit.
22: Coming up on today's podcast, we've got Constantine Bushman, the CEO and owner of Brabus, with us. And I am very excited to talk with him, Matt. This is a serious dude.
24: Yeah, he is. And he's done some amazing work with Brabus. So have all the people that work there, which was one of my takeaways. But I learned a lot more about the company than I had known before. So
22: Constantine has really set it up as a design studio, which I think is really cool. You know, he's been with the company since he was very young. He became chief marketing officer when he was 34. And then when his father sadly passed away, he took over the company and has really expanded it into being way more than just like a body kit.
24: All right, let's get to Constantine.
25: So first of all, hi, Matt. Hi, Hannah. It's so nice to be able to join you. You're from Bottrop, Germany. You know, Brabus, this little sort of Gaelic village outside of the main location of the automotive industry in Germany, which is, of course, you know, more to the south, Bavaria, Stuttgart region. We're holding up the flag near Düsseldorf, Germany.
0: I've been to Düsseldorf.
25: The Netherlands. It's a nice city. We've been here since 1977, which is when my father started Brabus in the same town, in Bottrop, in the heart of what's called the Ruhr area, which is sort of like the, imagine it as the Manchester of Germany, industrial region, a lot of coal mining. In actually, I think everybody's grandfather was working in the coal mines. That is always a safe bet when you meet a new family from the same region. And he started in the 70s because his father had a car store. And then he was a big fan of sports cars, but his father had, through his business, had access to Mercedes-Benz cars. And there was the, you know, the, whatever we, the, all the things that we can summarize as the mega trend of individualization. You know, today you can spec your Dell computer with custom parts. You can customize your Nike shoe. Everything of that sort did not exist. And my father, amongst very few other people, was a person who started going after that trend, fitting different steering wheels into cars, changing wheels and tire combinations, and just making cars look, feel, and drive the way that he felt they should.
0: I'm so curious about your dad. When he started doing this in that time, my perception is that it was very almost sacrilegious to be doing these things to these beautiful 100%. Cars. What was your dad like, and what gave him that sort of attitude to be like, you know what, I'm going to do this? What was inside him that gave him that, you know,
24: temerity?
25: So first of all, there's a beautiful photo that was taken of him driving an SLR 129 in the '90s without the bonnet, without the hood, you know, and on the highway in Germany, in a leather jacket and sunglasses. And that was taken by, I keep forget, either Autopress Stuttgart or Autobild. And it's still one of the most iconic pictures that we have, because it very, very clearly it has everything Brabus is in one picture. And he was somebody that was a little bit of a renegade, a typical first generation entrepreneur, typical patriarch, very, very strong willed.
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5: I'm Dale Loney with Your Money Now. Coca-Cola posted a beat last quarter with earnings per share of 97 cents and a revenue of $13.38 billion. It also raised its full-year forecast with revenue expected to increase 5%. It also credited its global World Cup campaign for driving higher demand, with its namesake soda and Powerade seeing higher volumes due to the tournament. Coke shares were up 5% today. Glassmaker Corning sees its shares off about 12% today. Second quarter earnings and revenue beat analyst projections, but the revenue guidance for the current quarter of $4.9 to $5 billion was just in line with estimates. Corning is connected to the AI infrastructure build-out that has seen concern from investors in recent weeks. Wall Street with mixed results today. The Dow Industrial Average up 537 points at 52,747. NASDAQ in the red, down 55. S&P 500 ahead by 15. That's Your Money Now.
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0: Vehicle, obviously. How many will you make?
25: 77. Matt, your question. 1 million euros base price plus options. That will make it go to about 1.2, 1.3 million euros. That, of course, is in dollars. That is a bit of a different thing, but that's the base price. And yes, Hannah, it's limited. It's a car that will produce a maximum of 77 times.
24: Because that's the year that Bodo founded the company. And yeah. I see also that you have his signature on the door card, which is a really cool.
0: Who is the Brabus customer? I think it's very interesting that this is a 12-cylinder vehicle. It's not a hybrid. It's not an electric vehicle. I'd love to know who's your customer and what are they telling you they want? Do they want manual shifting? Do they want EVs? Do they want 12 cylinders? Give us a little insight into that.
25: The typical Brabus customer is not buying his first, nor is he buying his second car. Very, very interested in cars, leads a life where he is very clear about the quality of products that he wants, not only in cars, but in almost every aspect of his life. And of course, that's part of the picture, can also decide to want to afford this or he can't afford this. But mostly, it's entrepreneurs. It's people that have built something through their work. And the good thing is that they always come with an interesting story, which is the absolute favorite aspects of my job. Knowing your customers seems to be a huge advantage nowadays in the car industry. And doing what your customers want also. They are, for example, those customers are very clearly telling us that they appreciate the fact that this is a 12-cylinder non-hybrid, rear-wheel drive, old-school Gran Turismo. I mean, don't get me wrong, it's a very, very contemporary design. But at the same time, the story and the fact that it's a very pure GT in the minds of many people who are interested in cars, at least that I'm quoting from trying to, you know, that is what fascinates people. It's the kind of the deep historic connection to our brand, the tribute to my father, and also the tech in the car. One customer told me, I love the fact that it's an honest, old school GT, a driver's car, a car that talks to me, a car that I can feel.
24: Do they typically buy the $1 million supercars, you know, the 6x6 or the incredible recreations of Mercedes and Porsche that you build? Or do they buy the classics that you restore?
25: It's interesting to look at that because, I mean, basically my father built the company from the idea that you were talking about in the beginning. It was the beginning of the car tuning scene, modifications, aftermarket, everything that every picture that comes to your mind in terms of that from Germany is correct. However, just right about the time when my father passed away, I was just on the board of the company, and I was trying to ask questions that were rooted in one impression. I was standing in front of the team one day and I said, guys, I'm seeing a team that can design, that can take these designs and, you know, realize them in 3D. You can make molds, you can make parts, you can, you know, take your designs to the wind tunnel or to a test track. You can put a number plate on them. You can design complete products. Why do we stick to what we know? And every time Mercedes comes out with a new model, we do front, side, rear, bumper, exhaust, interior, motor, etc. You guys can keep doing that, but I'm seeing a team that can do so much more.
0: We're sitting in church right now because we totally agree. Thank you so much for your time. It's wonderful
25: really
0: to have you on. Please stay in touch and come back and talk to us again.
25: Please come by. Thank you, Hannah. Thank you, Matt.
0: Thank you.
25: Talk to you soon.
0: That does it for this week's show. Remember to follow and subscribe to Hot Pursuit on Apple, Spotify, and anywhere else you listen. I'm Hannah Elliott.
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10: News this hour from Town Hall. I'm Keith Peters in Washington. South Carolina Senator Lindsey Graham was eulogized today in Washington by his colleagues in the Senate. Senate Majority Leader John Thune, Senator Lindsey Graham fought hard for causes he believed in.
13: Until my last breath, I will be fighting for this cause, he said. And he was. He was a fierce defender of Ukraine. He was a fierce defender of the unborn. And on the surface, these might seem like two completely separate issues. But it strikes me that in another way, they are both of a piece. In both cases, Lindsey Graham saw injustice, and he spoke up.
10: Ukrainian President Volodymyr Zelensky attended the services today along with Israeli Prime Minister Benjamin Netanyahu. Graham, who died July 11th in Washington at the age of 71, will be buried tomorrow in his native South Carolina. The issue of food insecurity continues making headlines throughout Central America. Guatemala has one of the world's highest rates of child malnutrition, with nearly half of children under 5 suffering from chronic hunger. That leaves mothers like Yolanda speaking to us through an interpreter with very few options to feed her kids.
14: Right now, they are hungry. They want food, and we don't have enough to get to the whole week. It made me feel sad. Sometimes I get in my room by myself and I cry. I wonder how can I make their life better in order to give them food. I don't want my sons and my daughters to suffer.
10: Town Hall News is partnering with the Christian nonprofit relief organization Food for the Poor to help tackle the crisis. 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It was a mixed day on Wall Street, with the Dow up by 537 points, the Nasdaq dropping by 55, the S&P 500 advancing 15. More on these stories at townhall.com.
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23: I'm Stuart Varney, and this is the Fox Business Report.
27: It was a mixed finish for the major averages as robust earnings reports and tumbling oil prices lifted investor sentiment. The tech-heavy NASDAQ ending lower for a fifth straight session as memory chip makers slammed the chip sector. Software stocks soared amid a rotation away from chips. The Magnificent Seven big cap tech stocks were mostly higher. Shares of Apple rose 1%, hitting an all-time high ahead of its earnings release on Thursday afternoon. Apple briefly becoming the second publicly traded company in history to hit a market capitalization of $5 trillion. Oil tumbled on hopes for easing global tensions, with West Texas Intermediate crude settling over $79. The Dow up 537 points, the NASDAQ lower by 55, S&P 500 up 16. That's your Fox Business Report. I'm Hillary Barsky, invested in you.
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30: And you here, ladies and gentlemen. Happy that you are listening. July 28th, it's Tuesday, 2026. Hope you're having a good day. As always, we have serious talk on everything that affects you, the markets, the economy, your job, your industry. Let's see. Socialism, communism, bad picks, Fauci. I'm doing Fauci today. I expect to get some really bad emails on what I will say. We'll do the economy, your job, your industry. Did I say that yet? And anything that matters to you. And believe it or not, I think today we will not be talking to the president once. Once. Not today. If you do not get this radio show in your city, we'll post it at GaryK.com. We'll also post it on our X feed. If you don't follow us on X, you should. Just put our name in. If you'd like to email us, just be nice. Just be respectful. We'll be respectful back. As long as you don't root for Hamas and as long as you're not racist or robbed any banks today. Ladies and gentlemen. I'm 65 now. Anybody who knows me knows I'm really, in my mind, 22. As far as shape, 30s. Hair, teens. Full head of hair. Getting a little grayish now, though. Yesterday, I got a call from somebody that one of my close friends passed away in his sleep. This person is the brother of my best friend. I have, like, believe it or not, I'm lucky. I have like six best friends, three from college, three from high school, and before. And this young man who passed was only about 60, had a real bad heart attack a bunch of years ago, and they warned him, and he lost a lot of weight because he was weighty, and then did not, I guess, take the warning to heart, and got, you know, very out of shape, and I guess in his sleep he had a heart attack. One of the close friends, I had a call and completely broke down. Completely. And I'm sitting around last night. I think we've all gone through this, right, as we get older. This is nothing different than what a lot of people go through. Everybody goes through in life. But I was thinking last night, let me explain my weeks. I wake up at 6. Winston's right there, and I say hello. Do some working out. Got the gym right in the house. And then I look at my screens for earnings reports, if there's an earnings season. And then, you know, do some work, setups, what's going on. Look at the news. I got the apps for the Wall Street Journal, New York Times, a couple of others. And from 9:30 to 4, I wouldn't say transfixed to the market, but I watch the markets. During the day, whenever asked, I do Fox News or Fox Business. Today I did Stuart Varney's show in the 9 o'clock hour. Believe it or not, every couple of weeks I do Fox Weather. The Fox Weather people ask me to go on, and they really like me. And we do like business of weather or weather of business. If hurricanes hit, what would happen? And at 4 o'clock, the market closes, and I do a radio show. I tape the radio show. It used to be live, but things move around. It's easier this way. And once I get done, you know, I relax. I watch Seinfeld or The Big Bang Theory. And then I do a webcast for the peeps. And during the whole day, I'm scanning, so I don't really have to scan a ton at night. But it's full days. And when I go to Europe, the market opens, if I'm in London now, 2:30. And shuts down at 9. If I'm in Budapest, 3:30, shuts down at 10. If I decide to go to Asia, it's, I thought it was about 12 hours later. And pretty much, I'm in front of screens. The average life of a male is, I'm here 78, I'm 65. And when a death occurs like this, you get to wondering, just what are you doing and how are you spending your time? And I always read things like, on your deathbed, you really start thinking about what you did not do, what regrets you had. Did you spend enough time doing this? Didn't you do that? What did you want to do and you did not do? You're handsome and buffed host, that have been here for a long while is still here. But I must tell you, boy, it got me thinking. It really did. It really did. Because I was thinking all day today as I was watching my screens, watching the semiconductors and artificial intelligence stocks continue to crash, as I am watching the broad market having a very good day, as I am watching oil prices plunge again, I was just asking myself a couple of times during the day, just what the hell am I doing? Staring at screens. Just letting you know. I don't think I'm thinking anything different all of us have not thought about during our lives. We'll leave it at that. Anyway, Thursday, Adam will be doing the show because I will be in South Florida for the funeral. And Thursday, I'll be flying up to New York City. Friday, I'll be on the Big Money Show, I believe in the 1 o'clock hour, Fox. And just letting you know, I'm wishing every one of you good health, happiness, all the good things in life that you want. And we move on. Back to the markets, as I said, they just crumbled again, and they sold them into the close also, the semiconductors and artificial intelligence. By the way, when I tell you that the people that are bullish on the semiconductor should be happy that it was only down 519 points today, or 4.5%, it was down another like 235 points. It was down about 750 at one time. But leave no doubt, they've crashed them. This is, in my opinion, a crash. And we've walked you through it pretty nicely. We walked you through as it was topping out, saying, just letting you know, they're really starting to trade wide and loose. And often after a good rally up, when they start trading wide and loose, it's getting close to a trend change. And that's exactly what happened here. But I must tell you, wow. Wow. The drops, wow. Did I say wow? And interesting enough, I had told you that these areas got overowned, overloved, and most importantly, overleveraged. You know, the three times, the two times. And that whenever it gets to that point, if things turn, when things turn, it usually is more accentuated. And dang, is it accentuated? And I must tell you, my worries that I told you while going up, people are talking about now. Up next, we'll explain, and we're just going to give you some highs and lows. That's up next on Investor's Edge.

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11: And welcome once again to Investor's Edge. By the way, part of what I was saying at the beginning is the fact that Winston, I really think, is in the ninth inning also right now. Winston's in... we were told 3 years ago he had aggressive cancer and not much time, but if you did surgery, you'll give him a little bit longer, and we did surgery. And he was, you know, for a while, and then he came back again, the aggressive cancer. We did surgery again, and it's 3.5 years later. They were completely wrong. But, you know, he's 14 now, and you can just tell. Can't hear very well now. But boy, oh boy, he's the coolest. All right. Semiconductors. So our worry, and we were telling you this while going up, we don't understand the numbers. We don't understand how it's possible that anybody can possibly make money spending this certain amount of money that is being bandied about. And it's really not we believe, it's what the markets end up believing. Oracle stock has gone from 345, closed at 165 today. Excuse me, 119. Oracle. Microsoft has gone from 555, 393, and that's off the lows. And the talk of the bonds of these companies, I mentioned to you yesterday, NVIDIA was down $10, $11 yesterday, and their credit default swaps to cost to insure against trouble with their debt skyrocketed. So the market's starting to worry about what we've been worried about. And for darn good reason. So SanDisk has gone from 2354 to 1096. One, two, three, four. This is the fifth week from the high. Wow. Intel, 142 to 86. Weren't they hyping and touting Intel like there was no tomorrow? Marvell, that the CEO of NVIDIA came out and said is going to be a $1 trillion company. By the way, right around the highs. It's gone from 330 to 174. By the way, again, this is like in about 5 weeks. Micron, 1255 to 820. And that's actually a good one. Symbol Light, 1085 to 651. This is AI. Coherent, 440 to 243. How about that Sienna? 637 to 350. We won't do too many of these. How about Astera Labs, 500 to 260 in 4 weeks. And again, these are all big buy recommendations. How about GE Vernova, 1195 to 943? That's not so bad. Corning, which, by the way, was down $17 today on its earnings report, was down like 27, has gone from 272 to 126 in little over 3 weeks. And you've heard of Corning, right? How about a stock called Sanmina, S-A-N-M? 290 to 172 and was down $36 today on its earnings, or 17%. I don't need to do more, right? Oh, yeah, I'm going to do a few more. How about the highly touted CoreWeave? Boy, was this crap touted. That's gone from, well, the high was way back last June at 187. It's 67 now. Big AI play. Seagate. Now, interesting enough, it's gone from 1,145 down to 747. It was down $70 today. It's up 52 in the aftermarket on its earnings report. I don't know if that's going to change the trajectory. We'll see, but that's good to see that it's up. AMD, which, by the way, was holding up pretty well, in the last 5 days has gone from 560 to 454. Not making this up. Dell, really holding up well. In the last 5 days, Dell. There you go. How about 455 to 392 in the last 4 days? Was down $35 today. Oh, and by the way, it was down 65 during the day. It's wild. We've seen it all here. We've studied the 87 crash, and I don't think anything's ever going to be like that. Better not. But I mean, this drop is stunning. That's all I can tell you, is this drop is stunning. And in such short order, it just tells you how you better stay on your toes. The analysts, as usual, have been slow-footed, just defending. They're actually out and saying, don't worry about a stock that they have a strong buy on and is down 50%. And you can't really get upset with it. It's happened so suddenly. Strongest stocks in the market, 50% in 4 weeks. Strongest as hell. Now, maybe earnings changes that playing field. Maybe. Maybe earnings will change that playing field. We'll see. Wild. It's a great lesson. Up next, more on these markets, the other side. This is the one and only Investor's Edge.
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14: 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I'm Dale Mody with Your Money Now. Solid earnings reports and declining oil prices made it a decent day on Wall Street. The Dow added 537 points, ending the day at 52,747. NASDAQ lost 55 points. The S&P 500 was up 15. Ford posted mixed results last quarter. It beat on earnings per share at 42 cents, but missed on revenue at $44.89 billion. Each segment showing lower revenue. It did raise, though, its earnings forecast for 2026 on resilient vehicle pricing and a high sales mix of profitable vehicles. Apple has a plan set with Klarna to lease iPhones for $17.99 a month. The customer can do that for up to 2 years. There will also be options to lease an Apple Watch, Mac, or an iPad. And that news as Apple became the second company to ever surpass $5 trillion in market capitalization, that occurring almost just 1 year to when it crossed $4 trillion. And that's Your Money Now.
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19: With SRN News, I'm Keith Peters in Washington. President Trump and Ukrainian President Volodymyr Zelensky have met to discuss Ukraine producing its own weapons amid its ongoing war with Russia. Zelensky called it a good meeting. Tuesday's White House sit-down followed a NATO summit in Turkey where Trump announced the U.S. will allow Ukraine to make Patriot defense systems. Zelensky thanked Trump for the support and emphasized the importance of diplomacy. Democratic Kentucky Governor Andy Beshear is calling on Senator Mitch McConnell to prove he's fit to continue serving in office or resign. The 84-year-old McConnell was hospitalized June 14th and disclosed weeks later that it was the result of a fall. McConnell's office this week said he remains in a rehabilitation facility and has not yet been medically cleared to return to the Senate. This is SRN.
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22: 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He's a Cinderella boy.
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And welcome once again to Investor's Edge. Thanks for being with us today. All right, so I'm doing the semis and the AI. And by the way, some real jello moving on the plate in the aftermarket. I got KLAC, important semi, closed at 190. It's 175. I got NXP semi, another semi, closed at 259. It's 239. How about symbol QRVO, closed at 92. It's 88. Teradyne, not as bad, closed at 321. It's 319, but it just dropped from 488. And Visa, very strong, down $4 to 361 and change, down $5 in the aftermarket. But on the other end of the spectrum, here's a down and out software, MANH, Manhattan Associates, 168 to 186. Seagate closed at 747, down 70, is up 57 of that 70 in the aftermarket. BE, Bloom Energy, another one of these highly touted stocks, has gone from 351 to 166. Is up $20 in the aftermarket. Ford, well, GM's acting well. Ford closed at 15. I got it at 16. And Cheesecake Factory, one of the strong restaurant stocks, closed at 89. I got it at 92.5. So some good, some bad, and there were some wild earnings reports today, ladies and gentlemen. On the good front, in the Dow, Sherwin-Williams up 27. Housing related, interest rates were down. Wow. IBM just got blasted from 312 down to 200. Not kidding. On earnings and a miss. Well, it's rallied up for 4 days with software. Up 11 today. That's about 70-something Dow points. Coke was up 4 on their earnings. United Health up 11, trying to get a move on. Home Depot up 8. What did we say about housing and housing related? Boeing up 10 on their loss. That's 65 Dow points. Amgen hasn't reported yet. That was up 15. That's going to be 100 Dow points. You know what that means. Get this. The Dow was up 5.

into other crap, though, right? Cigarettes, man. What the? Haven't you seen pictures online about what lungs look like after cigarette smoking versus? Y'all crazy. I remember I was in a 7-Eleven once. A woman wheels in a wheelchair and had one of these oxygen tanks with the two little tubes up her nose. And she's coughing. Yeah, that cough? Give me two cartons of the whatever it was, Marlboro or something. And I'm just thinking to myself, should I say something and try to help her? I didn't say anything. Anyway, tobacco. So that had a good day. Ecolabs, that's in that group, right? That was up $11 on earnings. Insurance stocks had another strong day because they're insurance. Retail, strong day. And there's some retail stocks. We've said to you, there's a few retail stocks that have some strength, but Burlington up 12 today, new high. Best Buy, new high. Ross Stores, I think I mentioned that to you yesterday, new high. Target, almost new high. Victoria's Secret, almost new high. Even some of the worst names bounced. So definitely what we call a stuff day. The stuff. And will earnings change how the semis and all that go? I'm sure some names. As we mentioned, Seagate's got back a lot of its loss today in the aftermarket. Some of these down and out names smoke, but some of them still hit also. And of course, everything is reporting in the next 2 or 3 weeks. I'm looking to see anything else in the aftermarket. Anyway, just let you know, broad market, much better. The semiconductors AI, wow. That's the best way I can put it. Wow. We're stunned. We're absolutely stunned by some of the drops, but you know what it is for us? It is a lesson. Stay on your toes. And we'll see what tomorrow brings. And maybe this Seagate thing's going to help. By the way, again, Seagate was down 70 today. It's up 70 now in the aftermarket. But that still leaves it 30% below where it was 5 weeks ago. But welcome to my world, kids. It's quite the interesting. What else? Bitcoin had a bad day. Gold, nothing special. Had not a great day. Oil prices dropped another $4 as I told you. The president is boxed in like mixed nuts by Iran. You know what the president said? Oh, I said I wasn't going to talk about him, didn't I? But I have to because it's oil. The president's out today saying, oh, Iran's calling us every day saying, we need to get out of this. We need your help. Stop bombing us. Iran just came out and said, we haven't even talked to anybody in the last 2 weeks. What the hell is he talking about? And you know what the sick thing is? We believe Iran over the president. How sick is that? And you know how that came about? Remember what we told you about what you teach your kids? First thing, don't lie, because if you lie, you're gonna have to cover up the lie. And if people recognize you're lying, you're gonna have the reputation you're lying, and nobody's ever gonna believe you. That's what happened with Trump. I actually believe Iran, and by the way, I'm not alone. And that's sick. That's really sick. Such is life. Anyway, so let's see. Futures. NASDAQ's bouncing a little bit. Quarter percent. Seagate, big help. No doubt. Very big help. I'll have to look at those numbers. SpaceX closed up $3.50 today. And the interesting thing at one time today was down 6.5. So maybe it's finding an area that it's had enough. After all, in the last 3.5, 4 weeks, it has gone from
170

172 to 107. 172 was hit on June 30th. 107 was hit today. Dang, huh? Maybe so that bounced a little bit. Anything else sticking out? The space stocks, bad day again today. The froth stocks, bad day again today. What else? Oil stocks were down, but not that bad. But what stuck out is retail, consumer-oriented stuff, simple. Oil prices down another $4. And boy, oh boy, that's a nice drop over the last 3 days. And the 10-year's down to 4.604. It was just at 4.714. Now, that may not seem like a lot, but the trajectory is everything. The trajectory is everything. We get out of this thing with Iran, that'll be a big help. And I think the Prez finally threw up his hands. But if he keeps, what's the word I'm looking for? If he keeps kicking Iran in the you-know-what with his words that are not true, Iran may just keep up what they're doing. We'll see. Up next, one, two, three, four things, tidbits. This is the one and only Investor's Edge.

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1: With the Wall Street Business Report, I'm Bob Agnew. Americans' confidence in the economy fell this month as gas prices resumed their climb after the U.S. and Iran stepped up their fighting.
2: The Conference Board said Tuesday that its Consumer Confidence Index fell to 90.8 in July from 92.2 in June. Consumers' view of current business and labor market conditions fell by 3.6 points to 114.9, the third straight monthly decline. Consumer attitudes had improved modestly in June as gas prices came down to around $3.70 a gallon from more than $4.50 a gallon in late April and early May.
1: That is Bernie Bennett, Johnson & Johnson, proposing a multi-billion dollar talk settlement.
3: Johnson & Johnson has agreed to pay $5.5 billion to tie up remaining lawsuits that claim its talc products caused ovarian cancer. The drug maker has been dealing with talc-related lawsuits for years.
1: That is Ed Donahue reporting at the close on Wall Street, the Dow at 553.
4: I'm Liz Klayman, and this is the Fox Business Report.
5: Stocks finishing mixed as investors digest mostly upbeat earnings reports. The Dow rose sharply as healthcare and consumer staple stocks lifted the index and as investors ditch AI darlings in favor of other sectors that have been left behind this year. The tech-heavy NASDAQ fell for a fifth straight session as chip stocks continue to falter. The magnificent seven big-cap tech stocks were mostly higher as investors get in gear for earnings reports from Microsoft, Amazon, Meta, and Apple. Apple stock rising nearly 1% and notching an all-time high and briefly hitting a market capitalization of $5 trillion. The Dow up 537 points, the NASDAQ lower by 55, S&P 500 up 16. And Visa delivering higher revenue in its recent quarter thanks in part to resilient spending among consumers and businesses. Visa also said that it would slash 2,600 jobs. That's your Fox Business Report. I'm Hillary Barsky, invested in you.
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7: Abolish the Electoral College. Replace the President and Supreme Court with an executive and judiciary chosen by and subordinate to Congress. Eliminate the Senate. Seize ownership of essential industries. These are not just hysterical claims about the Democratic Socialists of America. This is the platform the DSA adopted and published. DSA co-chair Megan Romer confirmed on Fox News Sunday that the DSA and its candidates will pursue those goals and by any means necessary. These DSA activists and candidates do not want to just win elections. They want a toehold for a revolution. It is not a game to them, nor a pose, and the events of the last century make very clear what the outcomes of such a revolution will be. Even winning an attempted revolution against the constitutional order would devastate the country, and the DSA does not plan on losing it. When communists tell you who they are, believe them.
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9: I'm Dan Loney with Your Money Now. Hilton Worldwide posted a beat this past quarter, but its current quarter is showing projections lower than Wall Street is expecting. Shares of the hotel giant were down 2.5% today. Still, it did raise its full-year forecast for revenue per available room, now up 3-3.5% in the fiscal year. In the current quarter, it expects negative impact from calendar shifts and the midterm elections. The FAA says that seats on hundreds of Boeing 737 MAX jets registered in the U.S. may require inspections in case they were incorrectly installed and need to be fixed. If not corrected, the seats could injure passengers and crew members during an emergency landing or block the aisle and slow an evacuation. Declining oil prices and solid earnings reports made it a decent day on Wall Street. The Dow added 537 points at 52,747. The NASDAQ lost 55 points, and the S&P 500 was up by 15. And that's Your Money Now.
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0: And welcome once again to Investor's Edge. I take it back. Well, not much. Seagate just dropped $15 from where it was in the aftermarket. Oh, I love this business. Okay, some tidbits. Things I'm noticing. The racist anti-Semitic slob running New York City, in case you do not know, he's put this tax on big homes if it's a second home. Do you know he posted the names and addresses of all New York City property owners who can be hit with this tax? By the way, these are wealthy people. You do know there's crazies out there, right? He posted the names and addresses of people of wealth. There are certain words in my neighborhood are used for this type of person. I can't use them here. He posted the names and addresses of people that have $5 million homes in New York City that puts them in harm's way. Put aside the other stuff that he hates Jews and he's a communist. Next. So, we are finding out that the Republican National Committee and stuff like that came up with the idea of advertising and putting it out there that the Democrats are socialists and communists. The marching orders that did go out there and explain how the Dems are socialists and communists. They're not wrong. You know what I think of this Democratic Party, right? You know what the problem is? This Republican Party is socialists themselves. So how can you put down somebody when you are that same thing? Huh? What? Well, you're running a $2.2 trillion deficit. You're self-dealing to make yourself millions, if not billions. The president just came out and threatened gas stations if they don't lower their prices or else. You are taking positions in companies as a government. By the way, let's go backwards again. $2.2 trillion deficits. You tariff the hell out of farmers and everybody else, which are higher taxes, socialism. And once the farmers had their butts kicked, you paid them off with our tax dollars. I can continue. You catch my drift? Just letting you know. What do they say? What goes around comes around? Anyway, you know what I think about this Democratic Party? They're insane. They're illogical. They're moronic. And by the way, they're being led by Bernie Sanders, who once called for a 100% tax on every dollar you made above a million. Do you know that? It's on video, by the way. Not to mention he praised Cuba and their economics and all that. And just remember what communists are. They don't care about people. They only care about control of the people. And they do it through rules, regulations, fees, fines, mandates, taxes, and all that crap, and scare tactics. Texas. We're doing little tidbits. I'm just letting you know there's a good chance that Texas is going to have a Democratic senator because the president and the party are a bunch of morons. They put this guy Paxton in, who's got more baggage than a Samsonite warehouse. And the guy he's against, who, by the way, they're making fun of instead of talking issues, is ahead by 5 points. And by the way, that's a big 5 points. Just letting you know.
12: And next up, Fauci. I'm going to get emails on this. I don't care. I'm watching a lot of people blasting Fauci and saying all kinds of crap about this guy. Like he's the Antichrist. And all I'm thinking is, boy, people don't have any memory anymore. I saw one person say something about how he said one thing and a month later he said something else. Oh, really? While 1.2 million people died here and 7 million around the globe and nobody knew where this disease was going to go. Huh. So nobody can change their mind. I saw some people who called it a flu complain about Fauci, saying that he thinks it's not going to be the biggest of deal at the beginning. The president said it was not going to be a big deal. I love when people accuse others of what they did. Fauci. And I can go on and on and on, but I remember a few things. My neighbor died. We had a get-together at Starbucks every Saturday and Sunday, and one of the people there died. A good friend of the family, husband, died. And as I said, 1.2 million people died, and nobody knew what the hell was going on. We were just trying to figure things out. The 6 feet thing. Who knew whether it would be good or not, but you wanted to be near anybody? I didn't. They're complaining now about the kids. Oh, you kept the kids out of school. I got news for you. My kids weren't in school back then, but I can promise you they weren't going to school. Nobody knew. The masks. Nobody knew. We were flying by the seat of our pants by a disease that nobody had an idea about and just trying to figure things out as we go and pray there would be an elixir. And it came with a vaccine that saved the world. And yet people are out there saying, no, it didn't. Okay, fine. All I know is there's a direct chart of when the vaccine came out and the COVID going away. And so many people just forgetting all this. It's amazing. And it just seems certain people need a fall guy, need an enemy. I got news for you. I wouldn't have wanted his job. And anybody in that job would have made the same mistakes he made. He's in front of Congress tomorrow. Should be interesting. Have a great evening. Drive carefully. When you get home, do like I do, simple. Make sure you hug your family, hug your children. They will feel better. You will feel better. I promise. Stay well. Be well. No, really, be well. Good night, all. Bye-bye.
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18: News this hour from Town Hall. I'm Keith Peters in Washington. The nation heard tributes to the life of South Carolina Senator Lindsey Graham at memorials at both the U.S. Capitol and the National Cathedral of Washington today. Vice President J.D. Vance says that Senator Lindsey Graham was able to command respect from everyone around him.
19: He was the kind of guy who would walk into the Senate. And when he walked into the Senate, this was a guy who couldn't have stood more than 5'6" or 5'7", but he'd swashbuckle in with his jacket open like he was 6'5". He had an attitude to him, and it's one of the reasons why Lindsey Graham was Lindsey Graham.
18: Mourners included Ukrainian President Volodymyr Zelensky and Israeli Prime Minister Benjamin Netanyahu. Graham, who is 71, will be buried tomorrow in South Carolina. Johnson & Johnson is proposing a multi-billion dollar talc settlement to end a Marathon legal fight.
3: Johnson & Johnson has agreed to pay $5.5 billion to tie up remaining lawsuits that claim its talc products caused ovarian cancer. The drug maker has been dealing with talc-related lawsuits for years. It says the settlement requires at least 95% of remaining claimants to participate. Johnson & Johnson will make an initial payment of up to $3 billion next year. It has no additional payments due until 2028. A U.S. bankruptcy judge denied a $9 billion settlement proposed by company's subsidiary Red River Talc last year. It would have been one of the biggest mass tort settlements in history. I'm Mike Hempen.
18: A teenager who killed two students and two teachers in a shooting at Appalachian High School in Georgia has been sentenced to serve life in prison without the possibility of parole. 16-year-old Colt Gray had pleaded guilty Friday to charges including murder. On Wall Street, the Dow by 537 points. More at townhall.com.
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25: Good afternoon, fellow investors, and welcome to the Tuesday, July 28th, 2026 edition of Invest Talk. 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
26: Hi, I would like to hear your thoughts on ING. Thank you guys for what you do. Thanks.
25: All right, ING is a Amsterdam-based global banking company. I think you could even call it maybe one of the largest banking giants of Europe. About $100 billion market cap. This line that I imagine you're looking at is one that trades on the New York Stock Exchange. And so this company is servicing a whole bunch of markets, primarily in Europe, though they also do service Asia and Australia as well. It also has a mobile-first digital banking strategy that it started to implement a couple years ago that allowed it to reach record profit in 2025 of $6.3 billion. In fact, in their most recent earnings, they actually beat estimates on earnings per share by about 13%. They beat revenue just slightly by about 1.22%. And that's primarily driven by two things that a bank like this really cares about: deposit growth and growth in their mortgage lending arm. In terms of guidance, looks like they guided revenue up a bit as well. You know, this puts it in a position for a pretty strong pre-earnings setup as we go into our next earnings, which is in a couple days. But really what's been happening here is a surge in this company's performance. I mean, it's up over 50% in the past 52 weeks, making it one of the strongest performers, not just in Europe in terms of the banking sector, but really globally amongst large cap banks. It recently was at an all-time high. And there's a lot to be bullish about. I mean, 16.57% return on equity, that record profit, 7% share count reduction in a single year. I mean, for a lot of reasons, this is Europe's best-run digital bank. But, I mean, it is at a record high price here that in a lot of ways is justified. Now, given that earnings are approaching in a couple days, you know, the setup is pretty strong here. I would say the easy trade is likely behind us, given where we are in terms of valuation. So this is a name that I do like. It certainly has borne itself out in its strategy. The proof, as they say, is in the pudding. But for me, this is the type of name that I wait for a pullback before entering into a position. That is ING. Thanks for the call. Well, we had a great show yesterday. Justin looked into gas prices going up in 2026, and more importantly, what $4 at the pump means, not just for your wallet, but for your portfolio as well. So he discussed the need for investors to understand how there's a bit of a ripple effect that reaches into your wallets. He also answered a listener question on ticker AXP, which is American Express Company. If you happen to miss yesterday's episode of Invest Talk, I encourage you to go check it out. And remember, the best way to never miss an episode is to subscribe wherever you get your podcasts. All right. Today, entirely different story. We're going to be talking about the bond market outlook for the rest of the year and really what treasury yields near multi-year highs means for your portfolio. We've seen the 10-year yield hovering near January 2025 highs because of oil-driven inflation and those fears colliding with what is probably the least certain Fed path we've had in quite some time. So that's created this serious turbulence in bond markets. So we'll talk a little bit about that and what these yields mean for bond investors, for mortgage borrowers, and really anyone trying to build a balanced portfolio right now. We also have a couple other stories, including one on big banks and how they are starting to move back into the commercial real estate lending business. Another about big tech's credit risks and how credit default swaps are showing a big rise in those. And should we have time at the end of the show, we'll touch on those massive supply deals that are feeding the AI frenzy and how they may not necessarily be a sure thing. We also have some voicemail calls ready to play, including one on return on equity versus return on assets. I'm sure that's a great question. And another on CrowdStrike Holdings, Inc., as well as some questions that came in from the comment section of the InvestTalk YouTube channel. Now, we're going to do a quick break. We have plenty of show ahead of us. If you're listening via our live stream or on AM 1220 in the Bay Area, I encourage you to pick up that phone and dial 888-99-CHART. When we get back, we'll talk about today's market activity.
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7: 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I haven't missed an episode in over 5 years.
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25: Well, after yesterday's down day, we saw a bit of a reversal. The market closing not far off from its highs, but this wasn't really a strong day across the board. You had a pretty big disparity here between the Dow that was up 1%, the S&P that was up 22 basis points, the NASDAQ the opposite direction, down 22, and the Russell 2000 up 20 basis points as well. Now, with that, you still had breadth being pretty solidly positive. I mean, the equal weight S&P led the cap weighted index by about 90 basis points on the day. And a lot of that was focused in healthcare, in staples, in regional banks, in airlines. At the same time, some of those names that did well last week, energy, road and rail, IBs, custody banks, some of those retail investor favorites, still, even though the market was positive, didn't really do well today. On the bond side, you did see a bit of a stronger move across the curve. Yields were down about 45 basis points. Same time, dollar was off 10 basis points. Gold finished down 90. Silver down about 2% on the day. And crude oil ending down another 4.1. Remember, on the back of losing 7.5% to start the week, now it's back below $80 a barrel. Overall, bit of a sizable rotation and broadening move. The big momentum drag that you saw specifically within the names that have done really well, those memory names and semiconductor names, really kind of offset by upside that you saw from some pockets of cyclicals, from big tech ahead of big tech earnings. But this momentum sell-off, it's continuing, and it's still reflecting these fears around how much money is being spent by these AI companies and the fact that the returns are just not manifesting themselves yet. Then you also have the competition we've seen from cheaper models in China, and then that issue that we've been talking about for long time now, the circularity of spending within the AI theme itself. Now, what probably helped a little bit is you did have some dovish updates about Iran. That was somewhat of a tailwind to risk sentiment. You have these reports that mediators believe they're nearing a breakthrough deal, though before we started the show, we did see that Iran had a couple of surprise strikes after some days of it being quiet. I mean, overall, volume was still low. The market is still in somewhat of a waiting mode ahead of this week's Mag 7 earnings. We're seeing Microsoft, we're seeing Meta, we're seeing Apple, we're seeing Amazon all within the next couple days. And then you got Wednesday's FOMC decision, which certainly will be an impactful thing. I think the probability is about 60% to 70% at a hold on rates. Looking on the data side, July consumer confidence, 90.8. That was below the 92.1 consensus. ADP weekly employment estimates about 15,000 in weekly private payroll job growth for the 4 weeks ending July 11th, the fifth straight week of deceleration. Looking ahead, no data scheduled for tomorrow, though we do get the FOMC meeting. That's the macro highlight for the week. June personal income and spending report is going to be out on Thursday. It's going to show your core PCE inflation. And Friday will bring Q2 ECI, Chicago PMI, and the final University of Michigan consumer sentiment and inflation expectations report. All right, let's keep things moving and answer a question that came in earlier from the YouTube comment section question bank. And it says, where did it go? It disappeared. Oh, here it is. Okay. It says, hi, Luke and Justin. I have been looking for some exposure for silver. I've been comparing WPM and PAAS. Which would you choose? The difficulty I'm having is trying to understand WPM with their streaming contracts on low-cost silver until 2030. Does this mean that the long-term streaming contracts will need to be renegotiated or purchased, and with a higher price of silver, won't that hurt WPM in the long term since they are not a miner? Thank you. All right, so this is a great question. And, you know, the streaming contract concern is probably the exact right thing to think about right now. So, you know, first let's take a look at that question. So here's how the streaming model for WPM, which is wheat and precious metal, actually works. What they do is they pay a pretty large upfront sum to a mining company. And in exchange, they get the right to purchase a set percentage of future metal production at this predetermined below market price. So think about this deal they did. They paid BHP over $4 billion upfront for about 33% of their mining production. And so it'll pay an ongoing price of about 20% over spot once delivered. So if silver is $30 an ounce, then Wheaton pays $6. If silver goes to 50, Wheaton still pays 10. The margin expands as silver rises. So if silver rises, does that hurt WPM when the contract expires? No. The reason why is because most streaming contracts are life of mine agreements, so they don't actually expire. This likely won't expire in 2030. It'll last for the entire lifetime of the mine, which could be 20, 30, 40, 50 years. And additionally, you know, this is more of a boon to companies like this because you have a more predictable revenue stream. Now, for new mines, they would be likely to pay more upfront, but the ongoing per ounce cost is likely to stay locked for the term of that contract as well. So it's more about new entrants into new mines and not really re-upping contracts on existing mines. I mean, I would say that the concern you have over the contract for WPM is actually its greatest strength, right? High silver prices don't hurt. They expand those margins. And so if you want lower risk, higher quality silver exposure, this streaming model really produces kind of hedge fund-like margins and leverage without having the operational risk of mine. So it gives you this no-cost inflation exposure and the ability to get the benefits without all those labor, permitting, regulatory headaches. So, you know, I would say generally for most people between these companies, generally speaking, I would prefer WPM. I think those 70 plus net margins and zero debt and locked in low cost is just one of the big benefits of owning a streaming company when you're trying to get that type of metals exposure. Thanks for watching. This is Invest Talk. Our work continues after this break. You can give me a call now or anytime, 24/7 at 888-99-CHART.
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25: So for about 2 years, you've seen the big banks essentially go pencils down on commercial real estate lending. I mean, it made sense. You had office vacancies, you had rising rates, you had a bunch of maturing loans, you had the specter of widespread defaults, and understandably that drove them out of the market. They left the field to these private credit lenders, these alternative managers who essentially stepped in to fill the void, And so developers, a lot of them couldn't get financing. Buyers couldn't close deals because there was no way to borrow money. And in effect, you had commercial real estate for a period of years just ground to a near halt. But that appears to be over. Banks are back, and they're not really tiptoeing in. They're just diving headfirst. Both Bank of America and U.S. Bancorp increased CRE loan balances by about 8% in Q2. PNC grew its book by about 15%. Truist, 25%. There was a recent Fed report that showed the total U.S. bank CRE loan exposure hit $3 trillion in June. It's about 3% year-over-year growth. The Mortgage Bankers Association showed $455 billion with a B in new CR loans originated in Q1 alone. That is 80% higher from a year ago. So that's not really a slow and steady recovery. That is a massive spike. It's just going pretty much gangbusters right now. You know, banks, in a way, are, or rather, whereas they before were saying, absolutely not, I'm not touching this, this is poison. Now they're competing for loans. They're trying to grow this pipeline, and that's creating a pricing war because people want to offer loans for lower rates. And inherently, that's going to compress margins. Now, the reason why this is happening right now isn't because there was any meaningful move in commercial real estate, other than the fact that there's just a huge revival in data centers and multifamily housing. I mean, data center lending barely existed 5 years ago. Now it's one of the most sought after property types because the tenants, who are they? They're Microsoft, they're Amazon, they're Meta. They have investment grade credit and the longest of term leases. There's also been a bit of a move in multifamily because the fundamentals are resilient. People need places to live regardless of the economy. And so you have this coupled with industrial properties and logistics properties, and that's really drawing a lot of the capital. What isn't doing well still? Office. Now, banks will lend to what are called Class A offices at top-tier markets, but anything below that is still pretty much unfundable because the vacancy rates still have not improved enough to change underwriting and math. So I would say the return of bank lending to CRE, it's positive for REITs, it's positive for commercial real estate-backed securities, it's positive for developers who for so long have been starved for capital. It's also a headwind for private credit managers who fill the gap. And it changes the dynamics around this idea of distress, because with more capital available, the wave of forced sales, the doomsayers, that doomsayers predicted, may be a bit smaller than expected. All right. Let's swing back to the InvestDoc voice bank for a question that came in earlier.
13: Hi, guys. This is Kevin calling from La Crescenta, California. I was calling to ask about a company, Autoliv. Ticker is ALV, as in Victor. They supply safety equipment like airbags and seatbelts to a lot of different car companies from around the world. And I'm wondering if this is a good stock to pick up for long-term hold. Appreciate your thoughts as always. Thanks.
25: 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They have massive operations. They got 70 plus thousand employees. And what they've been doing recently that has been a big boon to their business is shifting rapidly towards being a Chinese domestic OEM, because what you're seeing is this huge shift in the global production, right? You're seeing Chinese vehicles really become at the forefront of international purchases outside the United States. And so in most recent earnings, revenue was up about 3% year over year. You had cash flow, free cash flow margins up from 6% to 12.1%. I mean, things are looking really good here. That being said, it did drop off a little bit. You know, margins are still solid. Valuations are also pretty reasonable as well. I think that given their market capture, given their reasonable valuations, how they're starting to position themselves, and the fact that they're seeing real growth, this could be a good opportunity to get into a company like Autoliv Inc. Thanks for the call. On the next Invest Talk, we'll look into this question. Is the U.S. dollar losing its edge? The dollar outlook in the age of oil shocks and geopolitical risk. That's tomorrow. For now, I'm Luke Guerrero, and we are ready to take your calls anytime at 888-99-CHART.
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15: With SRN News, I'm Keith Peters in Washington. President Trump remembers Senator Lindsey Graham as a giant of the United States Senate and a true American original. Mr. Trump joined foreign leaders, lawmakers, and others at a funeral service for Graham on Tuesday at Washington National Cathedral. In his remarks, Trump said Graham was the first person to make you laugh and one of the last people that you'd really ever want to fight. A Northern California lifeguard is being hailed as a hero after saving a boy from pounding surf. The dramatic rescue at Seabright Beach in Santa Cruz caught the attention of President Trump. The president said Tuesday that he would invite the lifeguard and possibly the boy to the White House. On Wall Street, the Dow by 537 points, the Nasdaq dropped 55, the S&P 500 advanced by 15. More details at srnnews.com.
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1: All right. So last Thursday, the 10-year yield hit 4.7%. That's the highest level we've really seen in the 10-year since January of last year. The same time, you had the 30-year reach 5.19, its longest stretch above 5% since 2007. It's important to note, before the Iran war started in late February, the 10-year was below 4. We've now added 70-plus basis points. 70-plus basis points of yield in 5 months. And the reason is exactly what it's been all year. Oil hit 100 on Thursday after reports of tanker strikes. And every time oil spikes, inflation expectations go up. And when that happens, yields are pushed up. Now, yields did pull back a bit today. The 10-year was around 4.65 intra-session after the U.S. suspended strikes late Friday and Iran opened talks with Oman about Hormuz shipping. I mean, the market is hoping again that this is the beginning of de-escalation, and maybe it is. Maybe it's the seventh false start. I mean, we've been through this enough times that anytime we hear about de-escalating tensions, maybe we approach it with a healthy dose of skepticism. I mean, as I mentioned earlier, before the show started, we had ongoing surprise strikes. But let me set aside the day-to-day noise and talk about what these yield levels mean for your portfolio. Because whether the 10-year settles at 4.5 or 4.7 or 5, the broader question is the same. How do you invest in fixed income when the bond market has fundamentally changed? And the question we get asked most often right now is really whether long-duration bonds at these yields are a trap or more of an opportunity. And it really depends on your time horizon, on your conviction about where inflation's going to go from here. I mean, if you buy a 10-year treasury at 4.7 and hold it to maturity, you earn 4.7% a year for a decade. That's a known quantity. You get your principal back at the end. If inflation averages 2.5 over that period, your real return's 2.2. It's genuinely attractive. But if inflation's 1.5, you're only getting 1.2. I mean, that's acceptable, but certainly not exciting. If inflation stays at 4, you're essentially earning nothing after inflation for a decade while your capital is locked up. And the last scenario is the trap. And looking at where things have been, I don't think it's implausible. The Iran war is 5 months old. The strait is still contested. The IEA's emergency releases are about 75% depleted. You have companies like Chevron, whose CEO is saying, hey, like the buffers are gone. I mean, the structural forces that are pushing inflation higher, your supply shocks, fiscal deficit at 6% of GDP, all this spending, AI capex, they're not going away. Now, that's about the decision to purchase bonds in the future. How does it affect your existing bonds today? Because a lot of you own bond funds and don't fully understand this. When yields rise, the price of existing bonds fall. The longer the duration, the more they fall. It's a simple rule of thumb. For every 1% increase in yields, a bond or bond fund loses roughly its duration in percentage terms. So if you own a fund with an average duration of 7 years and the yields rise 1%, your fund drops about 7% in value. The Bloomberg Global Aggregate Index has erased all its year-to-date gains within weeks of the war starting, and it's given back even more since then. And it's important to understand this because the relationship between all of these things is the single most important correlation in markets this year. It's operated through this same mechanism every time oil goes up, energy costs flow into CPI, CPI flows into inflation flows into term premium, which is that extra yield that investors are demanding to hold longer dated bonds. I think the question is, at what level does the bond market become genuinely attractive for long-term investors? I would argue we're getting close. I mean, unless you have that horrific 4% inflation scenario for 10 years, a 4.7% 10-year yield looks pretty good. You're locking in what is at least the highest nominal yield in nearly two decades. But getting close in there are completely different things, right? That's why we have been saying we want to tilt towards shorter duration here. That's the positioning that we believe generally is where you want to be. If you're concerned about inflation, TIPS, Treasury Inflation Protected Securities, is a great way to invest right now if you need fixed income in a defined stream. With this oscillation in yields, the bond market, it's not broken. It's more just operating on an environment it hasn't really seen in 20 years. And so the playbook from 2010 to pre-pandemic, or even coming out of the pandemic, buy duration, ride the rally, clip the coupon, it doesn't really work when inflation is structurally higher. So as the bond market is changing its expectations of inflation, so too do you need to change your expectations of what type of bond investing is possible.

0: 2 weeks, up 55.13 CrowdStrike. That's CRWD. And, most recently, they saw revenue up 26% year over year. They saw EPS beat estimates as well. I mean, these are the reasons why this company is up so much year to date, and it's continued to be a dominant theme. Think about this. If you have an AI ecosystem that is predicated upon databases that store, you guessed it, data, companies that work in cybersecurity are going to be the ones that do particularly well or should see an increase in revenue. That being said, it's trading at 129 times price to forward-looking earnings. Now, the average 121, it's trading at 40 times book value. This is not a cheap name by any means. It's also a name in the past couple of years has seen negative return on assets and negative return on equity. And so, in spite of this growth, which again is absolutely massive, I mean, they only had $874 million in revenue in 2021. That number is about to be $6 billion this year. It is, in a way, priced to perfection. And so I'm a little bit concerned about what the downside looks like from here. Now, for GLW, pull that up right here. GLW is Corning Inc., notably the glass creator. What they have benefited from is also creating those fiber optics that physically link data centers. For this name, I mean, it's down 12.10% over the past, sorry, that's just today. It's down 17.67% over the past 3 months. I think the issue that you're seeing in this name, which is still, in spite of everything, up 43.91% this year, is this blockage issue within AI that if there is a bottleneck in production, companies that are specifically moving to create parts that are implemented in the build-out of infrastructure may see revenues collapse a bit because the singular thesis here depends on AI CapEx and AI spending. So I would say between the two, Corning is probably the better risk reward because of valuation. I think both benefit from the AI mega trend because one's protecting it, one's connecting it. But we are at a time right now where we're seeing this continued rotation. So until we see a bit of a trend change here on Corning, I mean, it's down again nearly 20%, 3 months, probably moving towards a more reasonable valuation. I'd probably keep this one on my watch list. Thanks for the call. Looks like we got a live call, Will from San Diego. How can I help you?
1: Yes, I'm taking a look at ticker symbol ET for income, and I wanted to know what your thoughts were.
0: Okie doke. Let me pull this up on my screen right here. And ET is Energy Transfer LP. So what they do, excuse me. What they do is they are a pipeline company. So they have pipelines for crude natural gas, NGLs, refined products. Year to date, they are up about 22.50%. They have a very solid dividend yield. It's ranged from about 6 to 8 since 2021. And overall, they've just benefited from massive energy demand. I mean, they have about 7% distribution yield with about 3% annual growth. I mean, that's pretty solid. They have been seeing natural gas demand grow by about 20 to 30% by decade end. I think it's probably one of the cleanest midstream stories with a little bit less volatility than some of the other names as well. And so I like this company, but it is an MLP. So your distributions are not dividends. 80 to 90% are return of capital. You have UBTI risk and IRAs. You're going to have to file a K-1. I think for most investors, it becomes a bit too tax complicated. So generally speaking, I would think I'd like to stay away from anything that makes my taxes a bit more complicated through that K-1 process and MLPs. If you're looking to get exposure to these names, I know there are various funds out there that restructure into

0: more of a corporate shell so that you don't have to deal with that tax complication. So if you want to get exposure to an MLP, that's kind of the way I would go about it. But for me, Energy Transfer Partners, which we do get calls on a lot, I would generally stay away from because of the tax complexity. Thanks for the call.
1: Okay. Thank you.
0: All right, let's go with another YouTube comment section question. And this one says ServiceNow. We've actually been taking a look at ServiceNow recently. It says, good afternoon. I was interested in your opinion on ServiceNow. It's a little bit high, or rather, is it a little bit high, or is it worth buying? The stock is only up 15 to 20 points above its current low. ServiceNow is ticker NOW. And ServiceNow, is a packaged software company that really works on end-to-end workflow automation, specifically for digital businesses. So it's cloud-based. They've been doing a lot with machine learning, a lot with artificial intelligence, but it's been on a bit of a downtrend since the middle of 2025. It's down about 43.89 over the past 52 weeks. It's down 27.79% year to date. And that's in spite of revenue growing from about $13.2 billion to about $16.209 billion is where it's supposed to be at the end of this year. This has moved valuations back down to a bit more reasonable valuation, 22.9. I think a lot that has driven ServiceNow is the same thing that has hurt a lot of package software companies. And that is threat of replacement. Now, I don't necessarily buy into that. I think it's important to note that they absolutely crushed earnings. There's a reason why, even though you see this horrible reversal over the past 52 weeks, it's up 22.25% over the past 3 months. You've seen a bit of a reversal in the trend. Now, is it meaningful enough to suggest to me that you have a bit of capitulation here, that you have a leg higher? I'm not so certain about that. There are positives, right? I mentioned revenue growing pretty significantly. They have huge subscriber growth, about 25% subscription growth, and about 40% growth in large deals. But one strong quarter is just one strong quarter, right? I think that you have a lot of issues with where the revenue is derived from. 59% of the revenue is from the U.S. Everything else is ex-U.S., so you have a lot of FX exposure. I think that of the enterprise software names that have been beaten down, this is one that I like because of those growth numbers that we talked about. They also have a huge renewal rate in their business, like 98%. And so I think for me, this becomes a situation where, yes, you've had good earnings. Things are starting to look better from a momentum perspective and from a valuation perspective, might I add. But I need to see a couple quarters of consistency here and a bit of a breakdown in these overarching momentum trends over the past couple years before I would want to enter a full position here. So that is ServiceNow, ticker NOW. Thanks for the call. Just kidding. It was a YouTube comment. Thanks for watching. 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
10: I'm Lauren Simonetti, and this is the Fox Business Report.
11: The major averages finishing mixed as investors digest mostly upbeat earnings reports. The Dow rose sharply as healthcare and consumer staple stocks lifted the index. However, the tech-heavy NASDAQ fell for a fourth straight session as chip stocks continue to falter. Oil prices fell with West Texas Intermediate crude at around $79 a barrel. The Magnificent Seven big-cap tech stocks were mostly higher as investors get in gear for earnings reports from Amazon, Microsoft, Meta, and Apple. Apple stock rose nearly 1% with the tech giant briefly becoming the second publicly traded company in history to hit a market capitalization of $5 trillion. The Dow winners, Sherwin-Williams, IBM, and Coca-Cola. The Dow decliners, Caterpillar, Goldman Sachs, and Chevron. The Dow up 537 points, the Nasdaq lower by 55, S&P 500 up 16. That's your Fox Business Report. I'm Hillary Barsky, invested in you.
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5: In the early days, InvestTalk was Jerry Klein and Steve Peasley. Now the torch has been passed and a new generation of hosts is on the job. Justin Klein and Luke Guerrero. 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
0: Okay, last one for today. And this might be probably one of the most important signals for any of you out there who are exposed to AI. More important than earnings, more important than stock prices, more important than token price indices, because the credit default swap market is flashing red on the companies that are at the center of the AI boom. You have CDS prices, credit default swap prices for Oracle, SpaceX, Alphabet, Amazon, Meta, Broadcom, NVIDIA. They have all hit record highs in recent days. You have Oracle's five-year CDS at 215 basis points, meaning investors pay $215,000 annually to insure $10 million of Oracle debt against its default. I mean, that is up from roughly $144,000 at the start of the year. NVIDIA's hit a record 79. Alphabet, which only started trading in late November, is at a new high of 67. Now, no one thinks Alphabet or NVIDIA are going to default, right? Investment-grade CDS isn't about default risk. It's about downgrade risk. Your spread widening. And the market has this growing discomfort with how much debt these companies are issuing in order to fund this infrastructure. I mean, Meta's number was crazy. The company's latest borrowing cost for a $12 billion Texas data center loan has risen to levels comparable with B-minus rated junk bonds. B-minus, Meta, one of the most profitable companies in America, is borrowing at rates that companies on the verge of distress normally pay. It's a pretty remarkable situation, but it's effectively what has become the norm today. Now, Oracle's a different story. Right? They're the cautionary tale. The company committed to spending $70 billion a year on data centers. The S&P downgraded it to BBB-, one notch above junk, citing what they called an uncertain path to profitability amid massive AI investments. And so the question is, do other companies follow suit? Is this level of CapEx growth permanent? And when is this point at which we start to see positive cash flow? And that's how it connects to the equity story. Alphabet's free cash flow turned negative in Q2 for the first time since going public more than two decades ago. I mean, that company has been an absolute free cash flow machine for its entire public life, and it's now spending more on AI than it generates from operations. So for a lot of these companies, it becomes more important to watch credit default swaps than it does to watch what earnings look like. And this is the signal that people need to be paying attention to. In CapEx heavy cycles, the credit market often reprices risk long before equities do. I mean, Oracle stock fell 60% from its peak after CDS has widened. The credit market sees the risk. The stock market decided to pay attention to it later. So if CDSs on other hyperscalers continue to widen, and it's kind of are, they kind of are for every major name, do we start to see a bit of an equity repricing? That doesn't mean sell everything that has an AI label. That would be insanity. It means that you need to be aware that the market for AI risk has shifted from can they build it to can they afford to build it, and how long are they going to be building? The bond market is answering that question for itself with this growing skepticism evident in the widening of these spreads. And historically, the bond market is usually right long before the stock market ever realizes what is happening. Well, folks, that does it for another episode of Invest Talk. Justin and I thank you for listening and encourage you to tell your friends and family members about our free podcast downloads, which, of course, you can get at Spotify, you can get at iTunes. And while you're at it, while you're over there, we'd really appreciate it if you left us a rate and review. Also, if you have not already, we encourage you to check out our YouTube channel. Just search Invest Talk with two T's. So we have YouTube-specific content as well as where we host our videos of our live wealth webinars after they have concluded. Lastly, if you have not already, I encourage you to sign up for a free portfolio review. I like to liken it to going to the doctor as an annual checkup, because you should probably go to the doctor before there's a disaster. And in a similar way, I think it's important to have a second set of eyes. So each and every day, Justin and I speak with investors such as yourselves. If you're interested, head over to investtalk.com and click on the portfolio review button. Independent thinking, shared success. 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Good night.
13: 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Because such advice is rendered solely on an individual basis and at times will require that the investor review a prospectus before investing. 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
17: News this hour from Town Hall. I'm Keith Peters in Washington. Funeral services were held at Washington's National Cathedral today for South Carolina Senator Lindsey Graham, who died July 11th of a heart ailment. President Donald Trump eulogized Graham.
18: The son of South Carolina became one of the most important men in the most important country on earth. In a city where politicians often become jaded and cynical, Lindsey Graham never lost the old-fashioned American idealism that brought him to the highest levels of government and life. He took his duty seriously without taking himself too seriously. He was unwavering in his principles, but always willing to listen. He always wanted to listen. And one thing about Lindsey that we all know, he never quit.
17: Graham will be buried tomorrow in his native South Carolina. The shooting investigation at a Seattle food festival over the weekend continues.
19: Police in Seattle are releasing details of the weapon they say was used by a teenager accused of killing three people at a local food festival. Police Chief Sean Barnes says the 15-year-old had a ghost gun.
20: With an extended magazine that had a 33-round capacity. And when it was recovered, there were 19 rounds in the magazine.
19: Ghost guns are untraceable. They do not have serial numbers and are often bought without a background check. Two other weapons were recovered. There were at least three suspects involved in the shootout at the crowded Bight of Seattle near the Space Needle. One of them was among those killed. Audio from ComoNews.com. I'm Ed Donahue.
17: The Senate has confirmed Jay Clayton to become head of the nation's intelligence agencies. The vote Tuesday puts a permanent director in the job weeks after President Donald Trump sought to delay his nomination. On Wall Street, the Dow up by 537 points. More on these stories at townhall.com.
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17: Stocks ended mixed today with the Dow Jones Industrial Average and S&P 500 indexes up and the NASDAQ down. AI was less of a drag on stocks. Seth Sutel has more.
23: Most stocks rose on Wall Street following strong earnings reports from companies including Coca-Cola, but big drops for AI winners kept the gains in check. The S&P 500 rose just 0.2%. The Dow climbed 537 points, that's about 1%. The NASDAQ composite fell 0.2%. Chipmaker Micron Technology pulled back almost 9%. The slides for AI stocks were worse overseas. Steep falls for South Korean tech giants SK Hynix and Samsung helped hold the KOSPI index down 10.8%. Oil prices fell some more. The price for Brent crude fell close to $82 a barrel. Seth Sutel, New York.
17: News and analysis at townhall.com. From Washington, I'm Keith Peters. A tornado touched down in the Fox Cities region of Wisconsin, which includes Appleton, Menasha, and Nina, at about 1 p.m. Monday. Winnebago County Executive Gordon Hinn says there was destruction, but no reports of deaths or missing people after that twister that touched down in northeastern Wisconsin.
24: The depth of the tornado and its impact is incredible, devastating, and we're really still in the assessment phase of things. At the same time, we know that people are going without power, uncertainty about childcare, housing, And we've had first responders on the ground since, you know, the beginning, going door to door to check on folks, and we probably were lucky with the timing and that many people.